0: This is Peter Doocy at the White House. Meantime, President Trump dismissed a report that said Oman would join Iran to control the Strait of Hormuz and charge ships a toll to pass through it.
1: Oman will behave just like everybody else, and we'll have to blow them up. They understand that. They'll be fine.
0: And oil prices eased over hopes of negotiations will reopen the Strait of Hormuz. U.S. crude fell to mid-April prices, closing around $89.40 a barrel. And that helped boost all three major indexes to close at record high, the Dow at 56.44. A judge sentences Matthew Perry's former live-in assistants to more than 3 years in prison for supplying the ketamine that killed the Friends star in 2023. The judge handed down the sentence in Los Angeles today for Kenneth Iwamasa.
2: The 60-year-old was the first of the five people to reach a deal with prosecutors, pleading guilty in August of 2024 to one count of conspiracy. He also became the most important witness for the prosecution, which is why the jail time is significantly less than what he might have faced.
0: Fox's Michelle Polino, America's listening to Fox News.
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14: Scattered showers and storms into this evening, then mostly cloudy, more muggy overnight. It's a 6 on the WOKV weather meter with temperatures dropping only into the low to mid-70s. Mix of clouds and sun for tomorrow and Friday with on and off showers and storms that'll be most numerous in the afternoon and evening with some heavy downpours and highs in the upper 80s to around 90. From the First Alert Weather Center, I'm Action News Jax, Chief Meteorologist Mike Burrish for 104.5 WOKV.
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16: Oh, hot damn, back in action. 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Reachable to you, the listener, at 888-788-9910. Very busy hour on the show. Texas Radio Hall of Famer Paul Gleiser is going to stop by to talk about James Tallarico, who is now the Democratic nominee for Senate. He'll be going up against Ken Paxton. He'll be doing so as a vegan who says God is a woman. That's, whoa, I got to tell you, man.
17: What the hell is the world coming to?
16: I don't have the answer, but you're welcome to help me find it, as I said, in this hour. 888-788-9910. And the rules are the same every freaking hour that we're on the air. We don't care who you vote for, what you identify as. We do not care what you're attracted to. I am a former New York City cab driver. You don't want to know what those Middle Eastern guys were attracted to. Not good. But like I said, you're all welcome. Be a Republican or a Democrat. Just do not be a bang. Donald Trump wrapping up a cabinet member in the cabinet meeting anyway. Did not wrap up a cabinet member. Saran wrap. Oh, Tulsi. We're done with Tulsi Gabbard. Here's some Saran wrap.
18: Get her out. Get her out of here.
16: Wrapping up a cabinet meeting, if you will. They were obviously talking about the situation in Iran, saying they're either getting a good deal or they're getting no deal, because he's obviously not sitting around acquiescing to whatever the Ayatollah wants.
18: He does have to watch his ass.
16: Okay, the Trump man means business. But there, I don't know if we're minutes away or days away. I know traditionally a lot of these Iranians have tried to run out the clock on U.S. presidents, and I think that's the hope right now, is that with the midterms quickly approaching, they're hoping the president will make a less than favorable deal because he wants the gas prices to go down and help him at the pump. Now, the truth is, I believe Donald Trump, and I said this yesterday, is governing beyond this moment, meaning he knows, you know, he's going to make a deal. And they're going to, media is going to tell you it was the worst deal ever, and he sold out the country, and we're not any safer, and we're all going to die. Like, they're going to do that. Okay, but he's worried about how this deal will be judged by future generations. It's one thing nobody talks to you about, and it's so hard to wrap your head around. There's going to come a day in your life where they're using Donald Trump favorably in the media. And I say that because there's going to be a different Republican running for office, and they're going to need to demonize them by saying, Donald Trump wasn't even this bad. I miss the old days where that's what they do. I mean, understand, in the last election cycle, Dick Cheney endorsed Kamala Harris, and the Democrats could not throw their arms around the guy fast enough. They had labeled Dick Cheney a war criminal and called him Darth Vader for his entire life in politics. But for literally the previous 24 years, he was Darth Vader war criminal. And then he's like, I'm voting for Kamala. And they were like, come on down. We love this guy.
19: Democrats are so full of crap.
16: And the point is, as crazy as this sounds, Trump is not always going to be the eye of the media storm, you know, in 10 years, 15 years. He's not going to be the guy. They're actually going to be using him to make points against other Republicans. And they're going to be calling Trump a moderate. And they're going to say, well, you know, Trump was a little more America first. This guy's all over the map. And that's the point. Every Republican who runs is literally Hitler. They're literally a fascist. They're literally selling out the country to their rich friends. But look at the beneficiaries of the Trump presidency so far. No tax on tips. Does that affect the rich people, or does that affect the gig workers going shift to shift? It affects the gig workers. No tax on Social Security. Is that for the rich? No, it's for the seniors living on fixed incomes. The Trump RX plan, that's causing pharmaceutical companies to sell you drugs at a preferred cost. That ain't helping out the rich pharmaceutical company. It's helping out the little guy. Okay, these are policies that help the little guy. When he sent the National Guard into these neighborhoods around the country, that makes the little guy's community safer. These are not things that fit the bill of what they're accusing him of. Oh, he's a crony con man getting rich. It's my favorite thing in the world when people say that. They try to discredit people. Oh, he's a failed businessman. Everyone's a failed businessman. Every successful businessman you know, whoever you tell me the most successful businessman is, you know, is a failed businessman, meaning he has had ideas that absolutely tanked. He has had companies go under. He's had products that didn't get off the ground. Persistence is the determining factor between you and everything you ever hope to accomplish in this world. Okay. It's not rejected. Well, I got rejected. What does that mean? Everybody who makes it gets rejected a million times. It's your ability to keep going. Do you know the old Rocky speech about getting knocked down? It's about how hard you get back up. That whole thing. I have an affinity for Sylvester Stallone because I dated a girl from Staten Island who had the same accent as Sylvester Stallone. It wasn't the hottest thing in the world. Hey, Jim, we going out Friday night or what? I want to go watch the fight and get a little Italian food, a little calzone. I'm like, oh, man, that's rough. But the point is we're having this conversation. Every single time they try to tell you that the problem in your life is not you, it's the successful people. They are eroding your ability to be self-reliant, to be persistent, to kind of, you know, control your own narrative. Like, you understand there's two types of life stories. Everybody's doing one of them right now. Everyone in this audience is doing one of them. You can live a biography life or you can live an autobiography life. What's the difference, Jimbo? Give it to me. Well, if you're leading a biography life, it's the people around you kind of write your life story for you. You know, oh, my cousins and my uncles, my dad, they did this job, so I'm going to do that job because that's kind of what was expected of me and that's the environment I grew up in, and it was just all I ever knew was everybody that was a guy in the family was going to do this. Whether you're working on the farm or you're working in the mine or maybe you're a cop. Everybody in my family is a cop. Okay, in the biography version of my life, I absolutely would have been a cop. I went to college, got a criminal justice degree, took police tests. Then I heard they were doing a thing called a background check, and I was like,
20: oh, my mistake.
16: But no, seriously, okay, I wanted to write my own story. That's an autobiography life. Okay, biography life is you kind of follow the path life has laid out for you. And autobiography is like, no, I'm going to write my own story. Good, bad, crazy, sad, doesn't matter. I'm just going to go my own way. I'm just going to do my own thing. And the truth is, what the Democrats are selling right now is not an autobiography life. They are selling you a biography life. Now, there is, in theory, safety in that. If you're working for a family business or going into a blue-collar profession everyone else in your family has worked and retired off of, there's a lot of safety in that. But the biography life they're selling you does not require you to work or follow in the footsteps of your self-reliant family. It's just telling you to shut up, smoke some more weed, and let the government solve everything.
21: Government is not the solution to our problem. Government is the problem.
16: Okay, this is Zora Mamdani pushing back on Jeff Bezos. He went on, Mamdani was on CNN last night.
19: CNN is the worst.
16: But, you know, Jeff Bezos was talking about how you could raise my taxes, but it's not going to make the teachers better off. Okay, and that the bigger problem in life is not revenue, it's spending. Okay, it's the government won't stop spending money. We're in mountains of debt. And of course, government spending drives up the cost of everything because it cheapens the value of the American dollar and raises the cost of goods in the process.
22: Thanks, big government weenuses.
16: Here is Mamdani, though, saying Jeff Bezos has got it all wrong. What does this guy know about finance? He just started a trillion-dollar company. This guy doesn't have a clue. The former TikTok rapper who was living in a rent-controlled apartment and just got married in Uganda. Even though I say I am a champion of the gay community, Uganda criminalizes homosexuality as punishable by death. Think about that. Okay, if two guys get married in Uganda, they don't play Here Comes the Bride, they play Here Comes the Cops, and you're in big trouble. That wedding does not have a happy ending. I mean, it might. You know what I'm getting at here? It might have a happy ending, but, you know, if the cops see it, it will not last long. Here it is, clip 37.
23: You know, I know a few teachers in Queens who would beg to differ. And I think that if I was worth as much money as he was, then I would probably say the same thing. The fact of the matter is that we are talking about a city where one in four New Yorkers are living in poverty. And we're hearing from one of the richest men that our world has ever seen about how he and others who make that kind of money shouldn't have to pay their fair share. And frankly, what New Yorkers want to see is a tax system that recognizes the scale of this affordability crisis and actually provides a way for city government to be able to invest in those same New Yorkers in the manner that we used to decades ago.
16: Oh, come on, dude. Seriously?
24: Life is hard, but it's harder when you're stupid.
16: The city doesn't need to invest in everybody. The city needs to get the hell out of the way. Okay? You want to know, honestly, why the city, you know, people are having a hard time? Guys, the city has crushed the working man and the small business with all of the taxes and regulatory burdens you can imagine. Think about me, okay? If I'm going to drive my car into New York City, me, just little old me, okay? The toll at the Midtown Tunnel is going to cost me $20 a day. But in addition to that, I'm going to pay a congestion fee. an additional toll. It's not just you get a toll. You get a second toll at the same tunnel. I'm out $32, and at no point do I see a single woman topless. That is an outrage. That is like they're charging you like a strip club price to get into the city. And they're like, oh, we got to help out the working class. Between the working man's $300 train ticket, his $30 toll, the fact that they charge him to park at the same freaking train station. You know, it's tough. The working man can't get ahead. Okay, but it's okay because we're implementing a new tax on every sandwich you buy. It's designed to make the working man get ahead. He's just going to pay an extra $2 a sandwich. This is the kind of dumb stuff they do. And government programs don't help. It's, in a perfect world, they would. It'd be great if they could, but they're not incentivized to help. People game the system, take advantage of our generosity, but the private sector is always going to beat the government because it has to. The private sector cannot stay in business. If the private sector says, yeah, we're going to do $1 billion to feed people and nobody gets fed and now the $1 billion is gone, they don't get another $1 billion. They all get fired and they bring in new people. But in politics, like, we ran through the billion at cost estimates weren't accurate. We're going to conduct a study and find out how much money we really need. And then that'll recommend $2 billion that we also won't use to feed people. That's the bigger problem. Okay, the private sector has an incentive to succeed. And that's why we want you writing an autobiography life. Because if you're living a life where you are incentivized to succeed because you have to get off your ass and work. You have to control your finances. You have to control yourself. You have to discipline yourself to be a better person. You will write an autobiography life. If you just sit around smoking weed, watching Netflix, yeah, the government's going to keep sending you a check. But it's going to go further, you know, shorter and shorter in life, as is you and your achievement and everything else out there. And I don't mean to get all self-help on you. I truly don't. But I'm just surrounded on the streets of New York by like so much inherent laziness that like I feel like an overachiever. Guys, I am a grown man who plays video games. If I am the voice of reason, I pretty much believe that we are all screwed.
19: He's a lousy dad, but he's right.
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15: There it is, Fox Across America with Jimmy Fallon. What a country we live in. A guy can go from being a New York City cab driver to hosting a nationally syndicated talk show and maybe his own Saturday night TV show. It is a land of true opportunity where a gay vegan who believes God is non-binary can be a Senate nominee. Anything's possible in this great land. Joining us is a man who can attest to all of this. Texas Radio Hall of Famer, the owner of KTBB in Tyler, Texas, Paul Gleiser returns to the show. Hey, man.
16: Hey, Jimmy, and I'm so excited that you would compare me in an introduction to a gay vegan.
15: You
16: would use that in introducing me. How you doing, brother?
15: I'm just reading the intro the way you wrote it down, pal. I don't know what I kid. What do you think is more disqualifying? I was asking a caller earlier from your market. What do you think is more disqualifying to the people of Texas, the stance on Christianity or the fact that he is a vegan?
16: Both of them are disqualifying, I'd like to think, but I gotta lean vegan. I mean, come on. You've been here, man. You know.
15: It is a hazing ritual. It is a wall-to-wall hazing ritual of smoked meats of assorted varieties. And yeah, I don't see how this thing wins statewide. What it looks like from here, and this is why we needed to get you on, is I see a lot of special interest money from outside of Texas financing this campaign.
16: A mountain of it. Mm-hmm. And more of it's coming. Mm-hmm. And the thing that has me worried is they're going to take

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1: Win this thing, and I think anybody who says otherwise is just either a cheerleader or they're not really all that well informed.
2: Wow.
1: I mean, I don't think it'll happen, but I do think it could happen.
2: Okay. Well, I mean, they're going to spend probably $1 billion.
1: Well, they're going to spend an enormous amount of money. And here's what I think cost Cornyn. I think what cost Cornyn is his close association with John Thune. Mm-hmm. And I think what cost John Thune is when we go back, you know, 10 years from now and do the history of this election, failing to pass the Save America Act.
2: Yep. Because you gave them that big, the majorities, and they did not, the thing.
1: It's an 80-20 issue, yeah. and the GOP couldn't get it over the finish line, mm-hmm. and Thune doesn't want to nuke the filibuster. I don't want to nuke the filibuster either, except for the fact that the day that the Democrats take over the Senate, they're going to nuke the filibuster, and we're going to have the state of Puerto Rico and the state of District of Columbia and a 13-justice Supreme Court.
2: Holy heck. We're talking to Paul Gleiser, and I know those are all things they're, you know, purporting to want to do. What's so funny about the whole stack the court thing is like, oh, we got to stack the court. You know, we could stack the court right now. I'm not proposing that we do. But the point is they're saying this in the name of, air quote, protecting democracy.
1: When the last thing they can withstand is democracy.
2: That's the point. It's so fascinating to me. Like, we need a court that'll unanimously rubber stamp everything we want to do because democracy.
1: Yeah, because no, the last thing they want is democracy. Because in a world where informed people cast votes that count, they don't have a single winning issue.
2: No. Well, that's a good point, man, because I'm trying to jog my brain as you're saying that. What I really, because even like what their signature thing was climate change, and they gave up on that. I mean, climate change is, while Tallarico had originally said his campaign was vegan when he was running the last time, was because he thought it was going to save the environment. But that
1: by eliminating cow farts. Yeah. I mean, just think about how weird their whole deal is. Mm-hmm. And the thing I'm taking comfort in, I hope we got about 20 seconds. Yeah. Lloyd Benson is the last Democrat elected to the Senate from Texas. That was 1988. And if Lloyd Benson were alive today, he'd have to run as a Republican. So the Democrats, I mean, the Democrats are completely different today.
2: All right. So best case scenario for Tallarico is that he loses a national election to Dan Quayle's son. Is that what you're telling me?
1: Yeah, there it is.
2: The great Paul Gleiser, everybody. See you next week, buddy. You're the best.
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7: Fox News, I'm Tom Graham. President Trump says talks with Iran are moving forward, but he's prepared to restart combat operations. He huddled with his cabinet today. Fox's Jared Halpern.
8: The president's negotiations to end the war with Iran are going very well.
9: They are starting to give us the things that they have to give us.
8: The president says a framework deal with Iran would immediately reopen the Strait of Hormuz.
7: The president also remains steadfast that any peace agreement must include Iran giving up its nuclear ambitions. Former First Lady Jill Biden speaking out following her husband's infamous 2024 debate performance against then-candidate Donald Trump.
10: I don't know what happened. I mean, as I watched it, I thought, oh my God, he's having a stroke. And it scared me to death.
7: A former First Lady speaking to CBS News Sunday morning, then President Biden dropped his re-election bid shortly after that debate. 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
15: Scattered showers and storms into this evening, then mostly cloudy, more muggy overnight. It's a 6 on the WOKV weather meter with temperatures dropping only into the low to mid-70s. Mix of clouds and sun for tomorrow and Friday with on and off showers and storms that'll be most numerous in the afternoon and evening with some heavy downpours and highs in the upper 80s to around 90. From the First Alert Weather Center, I'm Action News Jax, Chief Meteorologist Mike Burrish for 104.5 WOKV.
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16: I gotta tell you, it's a changing world, folks. Because normally, when I see one of my buddies from the business world outside my radio studio this time of year, it's because the guy lost big money betting on the Knicks. But lo and behold, the Knicks are going to the conference finals, so it couldn't be the reason. Superstar, I am talking about the president of Broadacre Financial. He's promoting the 10th anniversary Laugh to Remember benefit at Gotham Comedy Club, an event, Chris Haynes, that I am hosting for the 10th time. Chris Haynes joining us in studio. Hey, man.
17: Hey, how are you? Great to be here, Jimmy.
16: And
17: thank you
16: can
17: so much.
16: Confirm, you have lost no NBA betting.
17: None.
16: Every you
17: 11 got, and 0.
16: You have to laugh because there's two types of people outside my radio studio when I do the show. It's either Fox people I work with giving me the finger because they weren't booked today, or it's somebody from my old taxi garage who's like, hey, I'm in a little bit of a pinch here. You got to do me a favor. You got to help out here. But you are here on behalf of neither of those causes. This is a phenomenal cause. I have hosted it 10 years in a row. This year it's going off June the 10th. At the Gotham Comedy Club. It's a Wednesday.
17: June 3rd, yeah.
16: Is that real?
17: That is real, yeah.
16: Don't move. Okay. I got to write this down. It's fine. I'll be there. Doesn't change my avails. But I said it earlier. It is June the 3rd, folks, at Gotham Comedy Club, right down on 23rd Street, where I got my start. So think about that. I was driving a cab. getting cut off and shot at and performing in opium dens on the Lower East Side of Manhattan. And then one day the Mazzillis, who own that club, were like, hey, I think you could do some spots over here, but you can't park there. It's for Seinfeld. So I had to park around the block at my old garage, because you know when Seinfeld's going to Gotham, they have the cones out front so he can park in the front.
17: Right.
16: So that's how you know, like if you're a comic on the show that night, if you see the cones, you're like, oh, I'm getting bumped. Because this guy's doing an hour and a half. But no one's getting bumped at Laughter, remember. You're coming down, there's a live auction, it's a phenomenal cause, you'll see me, you're going to see a lot of phenomenal comics. It's like, as events go, I always talk about this at the beginning of the show, and I certainly walk away feeling the same way, because you get that delicious swag bag.
17: Right.
16: You're eating a higher level of cookie at a Chris Haynes event than you are. You know, as comics go, we judge these events based on the swag bag. But as events go, I don't know of a more kumbaya event. And I think a lot of it has to do with the fact that you get out there and address the crowd every year. I've obviously hosted it every year. And there's a genuine investment in this. It's not like somebody got dragged to a polo match in the Hamptons on the weekend and they're just going because they think they have a shot with this girl. And now they're overbidding on a painting they don't want because they think, you know, these people actually care. They're all affected by this one way or the other. And you're doing this alongside the Taub Institute up at Columbia University. And every year the event begins with the doctors giving us an update on how the money we've raised has funded progress in this direction or that direction, and this is what they're targeting. And it's actually, like, productive. And it's crazy because you wouldn't leave there feeling like it was productive because we drank and laughed our asses off. But we get a lot done. We're raising a ton of money.
17: Yes, yeah. This is going to be the 10th event. Mm-hmm. You've been instrumental since day one, really helping elevate the event. We get people coming in from all across the country. This year, we have people flying up from Florida, Texas. We have a couple coming in from Sri Lanka.
16: Whoa.
17: It's really going to be really extraordinary. And you really are instrumental in getting us to where we are today. So I just want to thank you for that.
16: Oh, come on, Chris. You're buttering me up. That just means he's taking away my cookie because Fox Wardrobe told him to. They're like, do me a favor. No more white chocolate chips for the kid. I kid. We're talking to Chris Haynes from Broadacre Financial. The 10th annual Laughter Remember is June 3rd at the Gotham Comedy Club. Benefits the Taub Institute. Research going towards Alzheimer's and brain aging. It's something everybody in this audience has some type of a connection to. And it's literally my favorite event of the year to do because it's a combination of a couple of different things. Number one, my home comedy club, which I love. Number two, a phenomenal cause, which I couldn't be prouder to be associated with. But number three, you're running this. And of course, Jennifer Wayne, who runs a lot of the quarterbacking plays, they really are like phenomenal people, man. They're good people. And I like being around in my line of work, you know, because politics can get so cutthroat and I deal with so many like operatives. It's nice to be around good people. You know when a cat finds sun on the rug and the cat's just like, this is what I do now. I sit on this rug for as long as this skylight isn't leaking, okay? It really is an emotional sunspot on the rug, the Laughter Remember outfit. So I have to give you credit. But give me this. Knowing that there could be some type of NBA finals happening.
17: Mm-hmm.
16: Okay, and you've probably got a lot of Knicks fans in that room.
17: Oh, sure. Yep. Yeah, I've already researched the Knicks will be away.
16: Okay.
17: And that game starts at 8:30, so we'll be midway through the headliner set.
16: Okay.
17: So really the last half hour of Jared Fried's set, I'm a little concerned about.
16: But that's what I was going to ask. We'll give score updates.
17: Yes.
16: So what we'll do is I will text Jared from the side.
17: Okay.
16: And as in the middle of his set, he can give them an update. And that'll keep everybody tied up.
17: Yes.
16: Because, the last thing you want to do, because these are like really great people and they care. But it's like when someone has their wedding, and the Yankees are in the World Series or something like that. I'm like, babe, this isn't going to work. You know what I mean?
17: Sure.
16: But this will work. If you've made it to the headliner, we're fine.
17: Yes.
16: Is it true that the NBA has actually changed the start time to accommodate Laughter Remember? What do you say to those
17: rumors? We've had some dialogue, so they're going to try to accommodate us.
16: We got Adam Silver on the other line right now. Said he doesn't want to tangle with Laughter Remember, so they're going to postpone the start time. But it could be the Knicks against either the Oklahoma City Thunder, defending champs, or San Antonio. It's a great moment of civic pride, which is something I also think lines up really well for the 10th annual Left. Remember, is that there is a sense of community when you get a team that goes all the way, because everybody cares. Whether you're a fan or not, you know the city is kind of on the alert. You see more jerseys in the subway.
17: Yes.
16: You know, that's like, it's a, and anytime you're seeing more clothes in the subway, that's progress.
17: Right.
16: Oftentimes it's less, like a lot less clothes.
17: Yes. Yeah.
16: not the kind you want to see. But we're talking to Chris Haynes. 10th annual Laugh to Remember is June 3rd at the Gotham Comedy Club, Jimmy. It is a Wednesday night. It is the NBA final. So after you come, this is what's going to happen. You're going to come to Laugh to Remember. Okay, you're going to donate, you're going to bid, you're going to have an outrageous time, you're going to laugh your nuts off, okay? And then you're going to have the opportunity not only to after party, but maybe go watch the Knicks next door. You could.
17: You could.
16: You could go Absolutely. To Jake's Saloon.
17: That's
16: and
17: right.
16: And you're probably going to meet every comedian who is on the show is probably going to be there, not only watching the game, but depending on how it goes, they might be putting on a blonde wig and turning tricks to pay the bookie. Not that I know anything about that. I'm just saying. I've heard. I kid. But to you, what do you think the most fulfilling thing of being on the 10th year of this event is for you?
17: Well, you know, the whole thing came about because about 16 years ago, my dad started having difficulty speaking. Mm-hmm. And so we went out to a great hospital on Long Island, LIJ, mm-hmm. and they diagnosed him with aphasia, which is what Bruce Willis has okay. that they talked about a year ago. And but they really weren't sure what the source of it was. So through a friend of mine, I got connected to the Taub mm-hmm. Institute. Mm-hmm. And we went in and we met with Dr. Richard Mayhew, who I didn't know at the time was chief of neurology, literally, you know, the smartest yeah. guy in the room. Mm-hmm. And Richard, within an hour, was able to accurately diagnose my dad had FTD, frontal temporal dementia.
16: Okay.
17: And this is a form of dementia that starts off initially with your inability to speak and then moves forward. And it's typically, you know, a 6 to 8 year time frame. Mm-hmm. So when we walked out of the institute, you know, we walked away with a clarity and understanding as to what the time frame looked like for my dad. Mm-hmm. You know, the ability to get great service and advice from the doctors and the researchers, and the patient care was outstanding. Mm-hmm. And it really allowed for my dad to have a high quality of life for mm-hmm. the last 6 years.
16: Okay.
17: He was able to live at home until the very end out in Long Island in mm-hmm. East Northport. And so about 4 years into his struggles, I decided that, you know, life is short and mm-hmm. I wanted to give back.
16: Yes.
17: So I was very fortunate to have a great career on Wall Street, where I worked with a lot of successful and very good people. And I also did a lot of business in the real estate world, real estate finance world, and mm-hmm. met a lot of real estate folks who were very generous. So I called up Chris Mazzilli mm-hmm. and I said, Chris, I have this idea. And Chris told me, you know, we do hundreds of these types of events at the club. And he said, we could definitely run it for you. And mm-hmm. I pitched the idea to Columbia mm-hmm. and they thought about it for a couple days and they came back. They said, let's go for it. And our first year we had Susie Essman from
16: yep,
17: Curb.
16: I remember this.
17: Right. And Susie absolutely killed, mm-hmm. Just like you do every year.
16: Come on.
17: Okay. And then it was off to the races. Jim Brewer, Billy Gardell, Sam Morrell, mm-hmm. Mark Norman, you name it. We've had him or her. It's really been great.
16: It's been phenomenal. We're talking to Chris Haynes. 10th annual Laugh to Remember is June 3rd at the Gotham Comedy Club. One of the funniest of all the events we've done. There's a picture one year. It's like me, you, the late, great Louis Anderson.
17: Oh, yes.
16: Yeah. Louis Anderson was hanging out.
17: Yeah, we had a cameo.
16: It was like Billy Gardell, Louis Anderson. That was the same year.
17: Yes.
16: It was like me, you, Gina Brione, Louis Anderson. It's like that photo looks like a dream you'd have if you took acid and went to bed. It was like so bizarre.
17: That's right.
16: But that's part of the magic of doing something at Gotham is you don't know who's going to show up. You might yep. run into Jim Gaffigan. You might run into Seinfeld because they just stop in. It's like a home club.
17: Yeah, I remember I got the call from Chris earlier that day. He said that Louis Anderson's people want to see if he could do 7 minutes. I said, absolutely. And he came in after you, and it was great. I think yep. he was going to do the Tonight Show or something the next day.
16: Yep.
17: And it worked out great. And, you know, I think the thing that has amazed me the most over the last decade is that how generous people are.
16: Yeah.
17: And, you know, most people don't want to talk about Alzheimer's or mm-hmm. Parkinson's or all these brain diseases that the Taub is really working very hard and successfully to help cure. But the costs involved with these diseases nationwide, I mean, annually, it's over $380 billion in healthcare costs.
16: Wow.
17: Yeah, the numbers are huge. And it's going to go to $1 trillion annually by 2050.
16: Sheesh.
17: Yeah, so if we're able to reduce the time frame for Alzheimer's or dementia from 5 years down to 4 years, mm-hmm. that savings is in the tens of billions of dollars.
16: Wow.
17: Right, yeah. So we have about 150 research scientists and doctors at the Taub the best in the business, and they take patients from all over the world. We're very fortunate that they happen to be here in New York. Uh-huh. But at the end of the day, their main goal is to help cure these diseases, which impact so many families and so many caregivers.
4: Yeah, 100%. We're talking to the great Chris Haynes. He is on a political talk show, the only guy I'm going to have in here all week that's trying to save you money. There's nobody else out there. That's not going on. They like to spend it. They like to make the money, that whole thing. But not Chris Haynes, see? Every once in a while. Give me this before you go. So it's June 3rd. We're pumped up. We have a link that we'll post with this and everything else. What is the direct website? Mike, you have that in there too? Give it to me when you get a second, because I just want to make sure they have that too. And the other thing I was going to say is, if you are in New York, you should absolutely come, because I host the show and you'll hang out with me all night and you'll meet all the other comics and you'll meet Chris Haynes and you get the swag bag. That's, yes. That's Jenny Fallon's personal highlight. She waits at home, okay, for the swag bag. Good. It matters. So that's a thing. And then, I mean, in all honesty, you're doing something on behalf of something that affects literally everybody.
17: Yes.
4: You know, it is a real thing. Like, it's one thing for us to sit here and tell you Joe Biden jokes every day for 3 hours, but when you're actually affected by it, you understand there's also a gravity to this. Mm-hmm. That, you know, I've dealt with this. My uncle Sonny had the same issue, and he wound up in a home in Utah, and, you know, didn't last as long, but... you know, it's something we're all too keenly aware of,
17: right?
4: You know,
17: right.
4: And this is one of those areas that transcends politics or differences or anything else. This is a human cause, a right. human cause, as is gambling on the Knicks. So we are going to give score updates during the game. The great Chris Haynes. I can't wait to hang out. And as one of the items before I let you go, because there's going to be all kinds of wild things auctioned off.
17: Yes.
4: You know, rounds of golf at courses we could never get into,
17: right. Right.
4: You know, research grants at Columbia. But we're also auctioning off this year one of my jackets.
17: Yes.
4: That was not only worn on TV, but was worn to the White House Correspondents' Dinner. So you're literally getting like Jack Ruby's derby hat. There it is, you know.
17: Yes.
4: You're probably going to have to testify based on what went on at the Correspondents' Dinner,
17: right.
4: You know, if the jacket was seen in the wrong photo. Okay, but that's part of the thrill of bidding on a jacket. Like,
17: yes.
4: You don't ever know where it's going to take you.
17: That's,
4: you know,
17: great. Yes.
4: All I ask is that if you bid on my jacket and win and somehow wind up having to give a deposition because of the White House Correspondents' Dinner, you have to wear the jacket to the deposition. You have to.
17: I love
4: it's the
17: it.
4: Right thing to do.
17: It's great.
4: The great Chris Haynes, everybody. Thanks,
17: thank you,
4: man.
17: Thank you so much.
4: Oh, you're the best.
17: Thanks.
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6: 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It was unbelievable.

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16: Bottom of the ninth on Fox Across America with Jimmy Failla. As we take one more trip out to the great state of Texas, Frank is in Fort Hood. Yo, Frank.
17: Hey, Jimmy, nice to talk to you again, man.
16: You too, my man. It's always good to get the band back together. What's the intel? What's going on in Fort Hood?
17: Okay, well, Fort Hood, but Texas in general, you know, we're not that far from Austin.
16: No,
17: that's
16: true.
17: So when that election happened last night and everybody's with the endorsement, Trump endorsed Paxton not because he wanted to help Paxton. Mm-hmm. He knew Paxton was going to win, just like we did. We were trying to tell everybody Cornyn is toast.
16: Okay.
17: If he would endorse Cornyn, he'd have got that first L.
16: Yep.
17: And as far as Tyler Rico goes, that dude puts off a vibe like a man in a band with no winners at the playground. That's a creepy dude. And as far as people worrying about him winning, he's not winning Texas.
16: No.
17: There's one thing I'm sure of is if, remember when Pete Buttigieg couldn't get 1% of black support?
16: Mm-hmm.
17: Even yep. Stephen A. said, he don't move us.
16: Yep.
17: Look, there's one thing about black folks in Texas. They love the Lord and they love Jesus. And when they get a hold of some of this guy's sermon, man, it'll be surprise me if Paxton doesn't get 50% of the black vote in Texas. Because I just don't see him voting for this guy.
16: No, I honestly, I don't see it either, man. But it, you know, and I have so many clips I didn't even get to play today that I almost, you know, they say sometimes we're being trolled. Like, I think this was supposed to be a trailer for a Netflix reboot. You know how they make those woke reboots? I think they were making a series called Gato O'Rourke. And these are just leaked clips from the trailer, and he somehow wound up running for Senate instead. I'm convinced. I'll play more before we go. But, Frank, we got to hang, man. Right. I'm going to be down in Texas
17: soon. That vegan stuff ain't kicking either, because I'm about to draw some pork steaks on this grill right now and drink one of them Dos Equis.
16: Oh, what a country. Good for you. All right.
17: Love you, Jimmy.
16: You too, my man. You're the best. Go get him, Frank. Are you kidding me? Dos Equis and pork on the...
18: Freedom!
16: Doesn't get any better than that. But in a state like Texas, I'm telling you because I care. Okay. You're going to get a lot of media coverage on this race because they're going to spend $1 billion. And then they're going to give you a lecture about Citizens United and how there's too much money in politics.
18: Democrats are so full of crap.
16: I mean, guys, Kamala Harris spent $1.5 billion in a 100-day campaign. And I grant you, half of that was her bar tab. But the point is, the Democrats outspend the Republicans in every single race. And then if they lose, they're like, oh, the billionaires. That was Bernie Sanders saying the other day. Elon Musk spent $1 billion on Donald Trump. He did spend $189 million on the last election, and Bernie Sanders was upset about that. But did Bernie Sanders say anything when Mark Zuckerberg spent $500 million in 2020? Jeff Bezos spent $200 million? And that's the point. Okay, none of them care about politics and money. They don't care about anything beyond power. Okay, the Democrats told you that Trump and the Republicans were crazy. You can't vote for Trump. You're going to normalize crazy. Anyway, the elections are coming. Don't forget to vote for the vegan who says God is a woman. That's crazy. That's a real clip. I'm not making this up. There are so many Tallarico clips. I don't even know which ones to play you. Here's six biological sexes, clip 16.
19: I want us all to be aware of is that modern science obviously recognizes that there are many more than two biological sexes. In fact, there are six.
20: That is a fact check false.
16: Guys, modern biology recognizes two sexes, male, female, and bullshit. That's what they recognize. But don't tell that to Tallarico, who says God is non-binary. Here it is, clip 17.
19: Is both masculine and feminine and everything in between. God is non-binary.
21: What would you do with a brain if you had one?
16: Really good question to ask him on tomorrow's show, because this one's over. Pay up and get out.
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26: More military strikes possible. I'm Tom Graham, Fox News. The White House cabinet huddling today to discuss a peace deal with Iran amid a fragile ceasefire. President Trump insisting Tehran doesn't have much bargaining power after previous U.S. military strikes.
27: They're negotiating on fumes.
28: Lead U.S. negotiator Steve Witkoff is stateside for the first cabinet meeting since the U.S. launched defensive strikes against Iran this weekend.
27: They are starting to give us the things that they have to give us, and if they do, that's great, and if they won't, then the man on my left is going to finish him off.
28: War Secretary Pete Hegseth posts, the man on his left agrees.
27: Pete Hegseth, Central Casting, he loves war. I don't know, I guess.
28: According to the president, the U.S. is not talking about paying Iran to open the Strait of Hormuz or trading enriched uranium, a.k.a. nuclear dust, for reduced sanctions.
26: Fox's Peter Ducey and U.S. officials telling Fox News four more Iranian drones that posed a threat in the Strait of Hormuz have been shot down. Tragedy in Washington State after a chemical tank implosion. Two are dead, nine others missing.
29: Longview Fire Department Battalion Chief Matt Amos said Wednesday began recovery efforts in the deadly accident at Nippon Dynawave Packaging. He said those who are missing, once they're found,
30: they'll undergo decontamination before being transported to the Cowles County Coroner's Office for identification.
29: That is where families will be notified. County Fire Chief Scott Goldstein said even though it's believed hundreds of thousands of gallons of chemicals left the imploded tank,
31: there is no air or community-based risk. And I said earlier, there is no risk to the Longview City water supply.
29: The specific cause is still not known. Grinnell Scott, Fox News.
26: On Wall Street, The Dow climbing 183 points. The NASDAQ adding nearly 19. S&P 500 up a point. All three setting all-time highs. 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
11: Scattered showers and storms into this evening, then mostly cloudy, more muggy overnight. It's a 6 on the WOKV weather meter with temperatures dropping only into the low to mid-70s. Mix of clouds and sun for tomorrow and Friday with on and off showers and storms that'll be most numerous in the afternoon and evening with some heavy downpours and highs in the upper 80s to around 90. From the First Alert Weather Center, I'm Action News Jax, Chief Meteorologist Mike Burrish for 104.5 WOKV.
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15: Hello there! How are you today? My name is Drew Steele, Big D on the other side of the glass. 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D, how are you today? Is everything all right? You feeling good?
16: Hello
15: today?
16: There.
15: Hello there. Can I be honest with you? A little inside Drew Steele baseball.
16: I hope you would be.
15: Our good friend, Mike Opelka, who fills in sometimes every once in a while. He's on the program. Every time I talk to him, when it's been a while, I'll pick up the phone and he'll say, hello there. Just like that. And I don't know why that cracks me up. But it just cracks me up. Sometimes it's just the silly things in life that make you laugh. And then there are other things that make you cry, which we might get to in just a little bit. But obviously a busy day around here coming up. The governor of the great state of Florida making the announcement that everybody's been waiting to hear. Hey, when are we going to deal with this property tax issue? What are we doing with a special? Are we going to call one? Are we going to have one? And then what's the legislature going to be doing about this? And well, I think we got a lot of answers today about what property tax relief in the state of Florida looks like. And I'll say this. If some of you were like, oh, man, it's all going to be gone. We're not going to. Nah, not exactly. But it's all right. We're getting there. So we'll talk about that coming up. And also, one second. Cough break. I don't know why I'm Dee, are you a little more tickly behind the throat?
6: Yesterday I was.
15: Yep, I'm like that today. I think, hold on, I got the tickly. 1 second, everybody. Hold, please. I think it's because finally the rains are falling here in Florida. Finally, we're getting the afternoon rains. Finally, we're getting the 1 o'clock, 2 o'clock, 4 o'clock rains. And oh boy, I'm in Southwest Florida. I don't know about the rest of the state, but I'm just telling you, it was a deluge just a little while ago. And apparently it's going to be a deluge tomorrow too. And I think that's what it is, Dee. I think with all the dry.
6: Did you look up that word just for today?
15: Deluge? No. It's actually tucked away in my vocabulary, but I haven't had a chance to use it lately.
6: Impressive.
15: Thank you. You're welcome. So the deluge that has happened, maybe, I don't know, does it kick up mold? Does it kick up spores? Does it kick up moldy spores? I don't know what it does, but it seems like this time of year, right now, is when things start to get a little itchy and scratchy and throaty. Does that make sense? It's probably, and it's happening to you too. Because I see it.
6: Oh, yes.
15: Yeah, I see you get, not the snifflies, but I see the... all right, enough of this. Let's move on to some of the issues. Here we go. I'm looking at Texas as an example of some of the discussions that not only we will have in other places across the country election-wise, and some of what took place last night, and it was good. But I think it's a testament to how the Democrat Socialists of America, otherwise known as the Democrat Party as it is comprised today, of how they're not giving up on a lot of the things that they have been talking about in the past. A lot of the woke ideology, the queer theory, the DEI and intersectionality, and I don't know if I can come up with any other words.
12: A bowl of doggy do.
15: That's a good one. I like that one. And so it's going to continue to happen. And we are going to continue to not only hear about how that exists, and you can try to moderate your way out of this, James Tallarico in Texas. You can try to do this, Graham Plattner and others across the country, and try to moderate yourself and make it seem like you're somebody that you're not. But the interwebs is forever. Thank you, Al Gore. And so, by the way, I say thank you, Al Gore, because everybody knows that Al Gore invented the internet. I think he said it himself. So you have Texas, where last night it was pretty humorous, even for the Kornacki dude that's on CNN. He's got his own, or MSNB, whatever they call themselves these days. Did you know that this Kornacki guy on MS, whatever it is, MS now, he's got a Kornacki cam. He's got his own cam, D. How come we don't have one for
6: you? We don't have our own cam.
15: I was just going to say, why don't we have one for you? Why don't we do the Big D cam and we can have people see you, I don't know, blowing your nose because it's allergy season or something like that. Well, other things. So here's the discussion last night about Ken Paxton, who was is smoking a good word? Smoking out John Cornyn? I mean, it wasn't even pretty.
16: And then in the election day vote, I have Paxton 87 over Cornyn 13.
17: Goodness. Oh, my goodness. Okay. Oh,
15: yeah.
17: So, right. Yeah. In the early vote in this county, at Stonewall County, Adams talking about 28 points is the margin for Paxton over Cornyn. And we're starting to get election day. But we said this would be the more Cornyn-friendly was the expectation. The election day vote, everyone election day, presumably full knowledge of that Trump endorsement. Paxton had already done better with the election day vote back in the preliminary. Wow. A 74-point margin from 28 to 74. So if that's a harbinger, what we're seeing in that one small county, then where you see Paxton red right here, it's going to get deeper and deeper, Paxton.
15: And boy, did it get deeper and deeper. So, the big question was, how big a margin would John Cornyn lose? And some people were like, I don't know, I could see it being a little bit. No, it was pretty big. Yeah, and remember how the MAGA party, the party of MAGA, the Trump-endorsed candidates, that MAGA was going away, that it felt like key parts of the political coalition were falling apart. I remember people saying that recently, right? Wasn't there?
18: Hi there, everyone. It's 4 o'clock in New York. At this very moment, Donald Trump's political career is spoiling faster than a box of Trump steaks left out in the sun.
15: Sorry. This was like, how long ago was this when MS Now was talking about the president and his MAGA coalition. Hold on.
18: A brand new poll shows record levels of disapproval.
15: Record levels of disapproval. Well, apparently when the president of the United States endorses somebody, they're not really looking at Trump stakes or something like whatever she said. No, they're along with the endorsements. And so 3 weeks ago, MSNBC was saying that the MAGA movement's dead and the coalition is breaking up. And as Christian Collins, who is the president and founder of the Texas Youth Summit, he was talking about this on his X account. Senate's 9-9. The House is 101 for 101. And the governor is 8-8 as far as the endorsements and the president. And so, yeah, it sounds like we're doing a lot of winning here.
12: We will win and we will win and we will win.
15: Yep. And so, yes, there's a lot of that. Now, we had Cornyn losing. We had some others that were losing as well. Let's go back to that Kornacki dude for just a second, if you don't mind, and just play this little clip of audio. Remember Al Green? Let's stay together. Not that Al Green. A different Al Green. The incumbent Al Green there in Texas.
19: So now it has been adjusted. Our decision desk believes the vast majority of the vote is in here and has now declared Christian Menefee the winner over Al Green. This is a pretty significant development here. Yeah. And again, Menefee was only elected about 4 months ago. It was a special election. Previous incumbent had passed away in office, going up against Al Green here. And again, in the preliminary, this was a very close race.
15: Yep. In the prelims, it was close. And then all of a sudden, it wasn't close. So there you go. Another one is...
12: We will win.
15: So I guess we found that out as well, as Al Green was losing his congressional seat in Texas. And that was the person that was trying their best to impeach the president of the United States over and over again. And so, yes. I mean, recently, you know, because Democrats have a habit of doing that like over and over and over again. Like that's all they've got going on. And so you have Cornyn losing as an incumbent. Paxton, the Trump endorsed candidate in the primary. You had the good news of Al Green, who was losing as well. And then obviously the discussion now is going to be about James Tallarico and the race against Ken Paxton. And some of what was discussed last night, even on CNN, MAGA favorite. Because, you know, it's got to say that on the screen. MAGA favorite, everybody. Ken Paxton crushes John Cornyn in runoff, which is very nice of CNN to say. Like, he's a MAGA favorite, and he crushed John Cornyn. So isn't that a good thing for Republicans and in the state, in Texas? And anyway, so here's somebody who was talking about James Tallarico, the one that says that God's non-binary. Remember that whole thing? So he says...
20: Tallarico today can be more easily pigeonholed as a cultural extremist or liberal than the Beto of 2018.
15: Wow. Yeah, I know. That is like, we are winning. And then no, that's not even a joke. That's seriously...
12: We will win, and we will win, and we will win.
15: I don't want to get ahead of myself. Yes, it's going to be close just because Democrats cheat. I mean, Democrats have money. Just because the electorate. I don't know. But... let me just say one thing before we go to break, because I do want to talk about what the governor announced today and property taxes and homestead and the like. But it was not too long ago when James Tallarico, the leftist Democrat that's going to be running for the Senate, the new Beto, if you will, in Texas, who said God is non-binary. And you had CBS News that's even like, dude, you need to come on our program. We got to try to cover up for this. We'll try to help you out. We'll do the best we can to help you. So here's the interview with CBS. As they were talking to James Tallarico about the non-binary thing.
21: In debate over transgender issues, you said God is non-binary. What did you mean by that?
22: Well, you know, I think I was being intentionally provocative with that statement.
15: Is that right? Okay.
22: But what it means is that God can't be defined by human categories. The Apostle Paul, in his letter to the Galatians, says that in Christ there is neither male nor female.
15: Yeah, you... Look, I'm just going to put that out there. No, you're doing this wrong. I'm sorry for James Tallarico and anybody else who wants to get out there and have themselves sound like an authority when it comes to scripture and do it the wrong way. You're doing this wrong. I'm not, but I do read my Bible and I do want to make sure that when people take passages from the Bible that we put them in context. You know, when Paul was speaking to the Galatians, he was talking about before Christ, there was the law, and that was keeping the faith for when Christ arrived. Now that Christ has arrived, you're no longer a tutor, is the way he put it. And this is before you get to that line, for you're all sons of God through faith in Christ. He's talking about the faith that you have, that no one is better than anyone else. For you are all sons of God through faith in Christ. For as many as of you who were baptized into Christ have put on Christ. There is neither Jew nor Greek. There is neither slave nor free. There is neither male nor female. For you are all one in Christ. Talking about faith. Like no one is better than anybody else. It's got nothing to do with non-binary. You can't put your 2026 script on when it comes to biblical scripture. It doesn't work that way. You're just doing it wrong. And I just wonder if the citizens of Texas are like, yep, that's my guy. And that's the guy that's talking about no meat, right? In a state like Texas, where we have lots of meat around here. He's the vegan guy, right? And if you think that's not true, we'll play lots of clips coming up on that as well. And I'm only bringing up Texas because in terms of Florida, Texas, California, New York, wherever we are going, say it properly, leading into 26, just remember that a lot of the topics are going to be the same as 24. You're going to have a lot of people that don't like the country as it is currently standing here as a constitutional republic. They're not a fan of the Constitution. And there's a lot of woke ideology that they're going to fight for. You're going to have to make a choice all across the board. So we'll get to that coming up. All right, what else do we have going on here? Ah, look at this. Our good friend, Lee County property appraiser, former state representative Matt Caldwell is calling in right now here on Florida's Voice. We always appreciate a visit because I reached out to him and said, hey, I'd love to get your thoughts on what the governor said today about property tax and the homestead issue. And I wonder where you stand on this. First of all, are you sitting or standing? How are you today?
0: Well, I'm standing at the moment. I'm doing great. you know, just trying to make sure I get my steps in.
15: Okay. Wait a minute. You're like, as we're talking, you're getting your daily steps in? How nice. Is it like upstairs or is it like around the building or what are you doing?
0: It just depends on how they animated the conversation gets.
15: Oh, my. Okay. Well, it's going to get quite animated because the governor announced that he's going to call a special legislative session next week, everybody. Hello. To draft up a constitutional amendment aimed at eliminating property taxes on primary residences. And so we're talking about the issue of making homestead property tax ultimately free for Florida homeowners is where he's going. But that's not how it's going to start. And a lot of people are screaming about, well, wait a second, if you do that, what about the core issues that different places have, municipalities have, and how they get their funding? And the governor says, well, we'll take care of that. We've got a way to handle that as well. Your overall thoughts on what the governor said today and all of this as the constitutional amendment issue that will deal with property tax this year?
0: Sure. I mean, at first, I continue to applaud the governor for making this a signature issue. We do need property tax reform. There's no question about that. The way inflation has destroyed the value of the dollar, that means that our current property tax savings scheme just is not adequate. It's not keeping pace. And so he is right to put this on the forefront and demand that we put something to the voters. Now, the devil's in the details. You know, he did come out today and propose specifically a $250,000 homestead up from the $50,000. That would only start, though, for homeowners who have homesteaded at least 5 years, so you can't get that big tax break day one. But it was still remaining to be seen because the proposal that he released did not have the actual ballot language or the implementation is how do you get this to make sense on the local level revenue-wise? Are they going to just have to cut services or are they going to be able to tax shift to the non-homestead? He did propose increasing the non-homestead cap on assessment from 10% down to 5%. So that would be a greater tax savings as well for the commercial property owners. But still a lot of the implementing details we have to see to know what does this really mean.
15: Because he said to ensure, and I'm looking at the Save Our Homes from Excessive Property Taxes and what he put on his website. And it says ensure funding for core services requires local governments to use remaining property taxes solely for core public needs, including public safety, education, infrastructure, natural resources. So that's what he's looking for as far as the funding for the core services. And I wonder, somebody brought something up that I thought was interesting, and boy, I wish I can give them credit because I don't remember who said it, and I will probably by the end of the program. But as my brain works, how much has been rolled into some of the local government services as well? Because somebody brought up the point, man, when you talk about core public needs and public safety and education and the like, many different things that municipalities need have been rolled into some of the core essential, which makes the core essential even bigger, I guess is what they were trying to describe. I don't know if that makes sense, or maybe it's the opposite.
0: No, it does make sense and gets back to that detail question. So what does that really mean, core services, and how are the legislators going to be required to keep a rolling list, and every year when somebody comes up with some new thing that's important to their community, you have to go to Tallahassee to debate that it's a core function or service. I think it highlights an issue that needs to be addressed. We've got a bit of a mess still to deal with in terms of what counties are responsible for, what cities are responsible for, what special districts are

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1: Voters are going to get there.
2: Gotcha. All right, makes sense. All right, well, we're up against the break. We got to go. Thank you for calling last minute, especially when you're in your steps mode, like you're getting all your steps in today. Did you get all that you needed, or did you end up just sitting down? Because
1: I'm breaking the 10,000. We're gonna make it work.
2: 10,000 steps. That's your goal every day.
1: Every day.
2: All right. Good for you. I'm not. Is there a number on that? Like what? I don't mean obviously 10,000, but it's not like mileage. Is that like a mile, half a mile?
1: Oh, that's like three miles a day.
2: Okay, that's great. Good for you. All right. We'll talk about Matt Caldwell's health the next time he's on and keep up with his weight. No, we're not doing that. We got to go. Okay. See you later. Thanks.
1: Have fun.
2: All right. See ya. We'll do it. All right. Top of the news from the Florida's Voice Newsroom is next.
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11: Fox News, I'm Carmen Roberts. The U.S. carries out more defensive strikes against Iran. U.S. officials tell Fox News the strikes took down 4 Iranian drones that posed a threat in the Strait of Hormuz. Earlier, President Trump told reporters,
12: Iran is very much intent. They want very much to make a deal. So far, they haven't gotten there. We're not satisfied with it, but we will be. We will be either that or we'll have to just finish the job.
11: U.S. crude oil prices closed down 4% at $88.68 a barrel today. Crews resume searching for 9 missing workers at a factory in Longview, Washington, but believe they all died after a chemical tank explosion killed 2 other workers. Fire Chief Scott Goldstein.
13: The remaining roughly 25,000 gallons is contained in the tank. Is leaking slowly out of the tank.
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14: Scattered showers and storms into this evening, then mostly cloudy, more muggy overnight. It's a 6 on the WOKV weather meter with temperatures dropping only into the low to mid-70s. Mix of clouds and sun for tomorrow and Friday with on and off showers and storms that'll be most numerous in the afternoon and evening with some heavy downpours and highs in the upper 80s to around 90. From the First Alert Weather Center, I'm Action News Jax, Chief Meteorologist Mike Burrish for 104.5 WOKV.
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15: It made it, right? They made it sound a little bit more like personal. It's like the two of us hanging out.
16: A little more.
15: A little more. All right. Anyway, top of the news from the Florida's Voice newsroom right now.
13: Top of the news, Florida's headlines. Now.
15: And who's there? Is it Michelle again? Michelle Vesarina? Anita Padilla? Who is it? I don't know. Oh, it's AP. Yeah? Okay. Let me just double check. AP is in the Florida's Voice newsroom. And let's see. Is that right? Just want to get her microphone up and done. And I believe she's ready to go now. Let's see.
17: Hey, Drew.
15: Oh, nope. That's who's that? That's what's Michelle doing? Is that Michelle? Hold on a second. I'm losing my... Hold on a second, everybody. Is it Michelle? Is it Kennedy? What's going on here? Who's doing what? Oh, oh God. All right, stop. No, seriously, stop. Okay. So, D, is who is that over there? Is that
16: it's Kennedy.
15: Oh, God.
16: Kennedy just stepped out.
15: Well, I look at the screen. It said AP. And then
16: I saw her there, and then they waved us out.
15: All right. Sorry.
16: Kennedy will join you in a second.
15: Okay. Sorry. Oh, my. So she feels bad. Go ahead. All right. Let's start this again. Top of the news.
13: Top of the news. Florida's headlines. Now.
15: Okay. Kennedy Owens is doing the news. Here she is. Hello, Kennedy. Go ahead.
17: Hey, Drew.
15: Hey.
17: Governor DeSantis calls for a special session on property tax plan. And the Senate signals support for his tax relief push. And Senator Ashley Moody is urging safe driving during what she says are the 100 deadliest days. Let's kick things off with big news for homeowners. Governor Ron DeSantis is calling lawmakers back to the Capitol next week for a special legislative session. The goal is to put a constitutional amendment on the ballot that would eventually eliminate property taxes on primary homes for most Florida homeowners. The session is set to begin Monday and would task the Republican-controlled legislature with advancing what the governor is calling a historic tax relief plan. Under the proposal, Florida would raise the homestead exemption to $250,000, which officials would say would eliminate property taxes for about 60% of homeowners. It would then phase up to $500,000 over time, potentially impacting more than 90% of residents. DeSantis says the goal is to let voters decide in November whether to overhaul the system, saying property taxes are one of the most burdensome forms of taxation. If approved by lawmakers, the measure would need 60% voter approval to become part of the state constitution. Meanwhile, in the Florida Senate, leadership is signaling support for the governor's proposal. Senate President Ben Albritton says senators should prepare to consider the plan next week and called it a major opportunity for tax relief. Albritton said he commends the governor for sparking a robust discussion and added that voters should have the final say on any changes to property taxes. He said the proposal would deliver a meaningful relief to families while still protecting funding for local services like public safety and education. And as summer travel picks up, U.S. Senator Ashley Moody is warning drivers about the 100 deadliest days on Florida roads. That period between Memorial Day and Labor Day is when traffic deaths and teen driving crashes typically spikes. Moody is urging motorists to buckle up, avoid distractions, and never drive under the influence. She says summer breaks and more teen drivers on the road often lead to more fatal crashes. Her office says an average of about 8 people a day are killed in teen-involved crashes during the summer months. Moody is also pushing safe driving messages as millions of visitors hit Florida roads for vacations and holiday travel. That's the latest for now. I'll be back in our next hour with another look at your news headlines from Washington and Florida.
15: All right, Kennedy, thanks so much there in the Florida's Voice newsroom. And anytime you want to check out the stories that everybody is working on there, you can go to flvoicenews.com. That's Florida's Voice, the website. All right, anytime you want to call, 866-588-8303 is the phone number. The President of the United States today got the cabinet together there at the White House. Now, the talk before was about meeting at Camp David. And because of bad weather, we were told, they weren't going to meet there and ended up doing it where they usually do it, there at the White House. And that brought up some very interesting points from some people, and I'm not sure whether or not they're wrong about why the sudden change. It's a little provocative. I'm going to leave you hanging on that for just a second, but let's listen to a little bit of what the president said, along with members of the cabinet today, had discussed, including a little bit of the talk on Iran. Obviously, that has come up. Reporters were asking about that. And look, it's important that the deal be the right deal. And so let's see what the president had to say about this.
3: That deal might be contingent on more countries joining the
4: agreement. I don't want to say that. I'm not going to give you, you know, what's contingent, what's not. I can say that we can make a good deal right now, but maybe not a great deal. And if it's not a great deal, we're not making it. Because we can make a great deal with this guy right here. And but it's, you know, it's a lot nastier. Probably wouldn't go as quickly. We wouldn't be talking about it as quickly, but it would be foolproof. But I think we're doing very well, Steve. I think we're doing pretty well in terms of the negotiation. But we'll see. If it's not going to be a real deal, because Obama had that horrible JCPOA.
15: Yep.
4: Whatever it was the worst deal.
15: I think that's what they should have called it. You know, like the Inflation Reduction Act is what they called it, but really it was a Green New Dealio with tons of spending on stuff that nobody wanted, but they snuck it in like that. They kind of faked the name. That's what they should have called it right there. The JCPOA should have called it something else. He's right.
4: It was a path for Iran to have a nuclear weapon very quickly. Years ago, they would have had a nuclear weapon. We might not be here talking about it right now. They would have had a nuclear weapon. And frankly, Obama picked the wrong country. He should have picked another country. I won't tell you what it was. But he picked the wrong country when he picked Iran. But we have things understood now with Iran. It's been nasty. They've lost their leaders. They've lost. And it really is regime change. You know, we didn't set out for regime change. But by the fact that we're dealing with a totally different group of people than we were at the beginning.
15: You know, there's been a lot of talk about what the talk has been up to this point. From many, the president even talking about a new regime and who they're talking to. There's a lot of discussion out there, and I've got to see if I can find it. But there was a lot of discussion out there about how really who the president is talking to is not leading the country. Maybe there is new leadership, but the IRGC, the Iranian guard there, the military arm of Iran, they're the ones that want to continue fighting. They don't want anything to do with a deal. They want to continue fighting against us. As long as they exist, that's probably going to be the case. And so when the president says, look, we don't want to do regime change, but let's be honest, who are we dealing with here right now? We can make a good deal, yeah, but it may not be a great deal. And if it's not a great deal, then why are we making it? And he's absolutely right. Some of the other things that are going on with this discussion also talk about the straits and how, you know, Iran wants to control the straits.
5: Control of the Strait of Hormuz. Would you accept a short-term deal that allows Iran and Oman to control the strait? And would they have to open it immediately, or would you be open to that happening over a period of time?
4: No, the strait's going to be open to everybody.
5: And who would control
4: it? It's international waters. Nobody's going to control it. We're going to watch over it. We'll watch over it, but nobody's going to control it.
15: Can I just stop for a second? Hey, D, have you ever asked this question? Have you ever pondered, I don't know, maybe when you're taking care of the lawn outside, or maybe you've got an attack of allergies going on because of all the rain, maybe that's falling here in the state of Florida. It's just kind of a weird thing how that all kicks up. I don't know if it's mold spores or whatever it is. The point is, do you ever contemplate and think to yourself, why does Iran get to run the straits? Like, how does that work? Like, who are they to run the straits? It's like the president is talking about, if you've got international waters right there in the dead center, why are you running anything? Like, why do you get to call the shots with how it's run? What do you mean? We're just moving stuff in and out, right? You ever contemplate that at all? Or maybe not, I guess.
16: I contemplate it during work hours.
15: Okay. True. That is right.
4: It's part of the negotiation that we have. They would like to control it. Nobody's going to control it. It's international waters, and Oman will behave just like everybody else, or we'll have to blow them up.
15: Whoa.
4: They understand that. They'll be fine.
15: Yeah. Let's not do that. So, in other words, nobody runs this place. It's international waters. Why is anybody getting involved? That's the problem that's been there for far too long. You all getting involved and thinking that you run the straits when you don't. Nobody controls it. And that's part of the negotiating that we're doing right now. Also, one other thing about Iran before we move on, because we've got a lot from the cabinet today. We'll play next hour. But here was a question about the uranium and Russia and who controls the uranium and are we going to get it?
6: Would you be comfortable with Russia or China taking their stockpile of highly enriched uranium, and have they offered to do
4: no,
6: that?
4: No, I wouldn't be comfortable.
15: That's a good one right there. So people are like, hey, would it be a big deal if, I don't know, Russia holds the uranium? Maybe they take their stockpiles, China takes the stockpiles. What do you think about that? Nope, not doing it. And he would not be comfortable with it. It's not happening. And a big part of it, like I've said many, many times, and I think this is spot on, if you can trace it to Uranium One and the deal that Hillary Clinton made with Rosatom, the Russian company, where they were going to be able to access 20% of our uranium through the company, basically in ownership, but it wasn't allowed to leave the United States. There's that part of the deal. In other words, Rosatom, the company, and they're the company that is getting the uranium out of the ground here in the United States, and Hillary Clinton gives them 20% of that, and under the condition that, look, it doesn't leave. Well, what if it left? What if it left? And what if we can trace it to Iran through Russia and back to the United States? And she was all part of that, then we've got real big fish to fry. Which, it's not Friday yet, but I could still go for a good fish fry. Right, D? Like a good fish fry. Like a really good...
16: It never has to be Friday.
15: Oh, isn't that true? Like a really good... Do you like the when the fish has like the little bit of the coating on it, or do you like it when it's really thick?
16: Lots.
15: Yeah, me too. Good stuff. And you got to have coleslaw. I don't care about french fries. You got to have coleslaw. No?
16: I like you today.
15: I like you too. Moving on. All right, let me just get to this before we go to break. Pretty simple, straightforward. I'm trying to remember who was mentioning this. But it seems really odd, strange, weird that you have the moving of the cabinet meeting from the White House to Camp David and then back to the White House again. In other words, because of weather? Like, what difference would it make if the weather is bad? It's not like you're doing it outside, I don't think. So some people were just like, well, hold on. Because of the weather? That seems like an odd take. But D, as the ombudsman, listening to my thoughts and other people's thoughts and being the speaker for the audience, as it were, what if that was put out there going to Camp David? But what if it was said behind closed doors, and then somebody decided to leak that information to someone? Then the White House says, yeah, we're going to Camp David, knowing that somebody leaked the information ahead of time, and then knowing full well that we weren't going there, that we were going to do it at the White House. What if this was a way to catch a leaker? Huh. Somebody mentioned that on X, and I'd love to give him credit. I don't know who it is, but I'm going to find out. And I was like, that is provocative, but that's the state of affairs we've got right now. I wonder if that's the case.
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27: I've been playing competitive chess tournaments for over 20 years. I'm a FIDE master. I teach the chess. Juan is the best at teaching boxing. We really break it down, learning how to do each punch properly. Then we go to the chess component where I'm breaking down important chess concepts. We play and we focus on making those transitions.
15: What are you talking about? D, this might be the, I don't want to say the dumbest thing I've ever heard, but it could be, but it's not kind to say something is dumb like that because there are people involved in the stupidity. But I don't know. It's the latest workout trend in New York City. Maybe that's why it's so weird. It's called chess boxing. So that is a New York chess boxer who says that what they do is there's 11 rounds of matches between somebody playing chess on a game board, and then they go, and right after that, they go and box, like physically, like punching each other, like boxing in a ring. So you play chess, and then you beat each other up. And then you go play chess, and then you beat each other up.
16: I don't think I can think of two more polar opposite things.
15: Maybe that's why they do it. Maybe the chess nerds out there were like, you don't understand how hard it is to do what we do. And because it's very difficult, it gets completely and utterly frustrating. And so what ends up happening is we need to let out the frustration. And a boxing ring is the perfect location. I'm sorry, was that rude? Should I not have done that?
16: Yes.
15: Okay, I'm sorry. Was it mildly funny? A little bit?
16: Mildly.
15: Okay, thank you.
16: And I say mildly because I actually enjoy playing chess.
15: Okay, I'm sorry. I'm not suggesting that people who play chess are nerds, but they are smarter than you. And sometimes they got to let out the frustration because it's hard when you can't move your rook. Okay, anyway, I don't know. Sorry I brought it up. All right, send your cards and letters, care of this radio station, to Big D, and he'll file them away. Sorry about that. All right, so here comes the hate mail. Stop it. I'm just kidding. Chess is a fantastic game sport. Is chess a sport? Are we going to do that? What is a woman? Is the same thing? Anyway. All right. Hey, speaking of sports and New York City, did you hear this, D? Governor Hochul, what she said about the Knicks?
16: No.
15: Oh, okay. So the president of the United States was announcing that, hey, he was invited to the NBA Finals with the Knicks at the Garden. And he was kind of excited about it. So it was very cool. Well, I guess Kathy Hochul was talking about the Knicks today, and she was taking questions from reporters, and something came up, and I don't know if it was about the president or somebody else. And, yeah, I guess it is about Trump being there. And so she tried to pull this kind of gotcha when a reporter asked.
2: Do you think of him saying he's a lifelong Knicks fan? I think that's how the Times reported it.
15: Yeah, like a lifelong Knicks fan. He wants to be there. And okay, so what about you, Governor Hochul, Democrat?
3: I asked him to name the starting lineup from 1993 championship team and see how he does.
15: She wants him, Dee, to name the players from the 1993 championship of the New York Knicks. Now, as somebody who is a diehard and who has died hard for as long as I've been alive, my dad, my family, and following the New York Knickerbockers, I can tell you with confidence that the Knicks didn't have a championship in 1993. As a matter of fact, they haven't had a championship for 53 years. They haven't had it since the 70s. So what is she talking about? So her gotcha, I guess, about the Knicks and Knick fandom. I'd ask him to name the starting lineup in the 93 championship team. The last time they won a title was 73. There was no 93 championship. Stop. Just stop. Just stop with the TDS. Stop doing that.
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11: There's nearly 678,290,000 kids under five around the world. But what's so important about being five? A lot, it turns out. Children who live to age five are twice as likely to reach adulthood. That's why vaccines matter so much. For 40 years, Rotary and partners have delivered vaccines globally. Like here, and even here. Impressive, right? But 12.5 million children are still totally unvaccinated. Rotary knows we can find them. Because when Rotary and Indian vaccinators looked for families at bus and train stations, used motorbikes, and trekked house to house, they lowered polio cases by 94%. See? It can be done. And the results are worth it. Let's ensure that all children grow up safe from preventable diseases.
12: More military strikes against Iran. I'm Carmen Roberts, Fox News. U.S. officials tell Fox News that the U.S. military carried out more self-defense strikes against Iran, shooting down four Iranian drones that posed a threat to the Strait of Hormuz, and that U.S. forces also struck an Iranian ground control station that was about to launch a fifth drone. CENTCOM maintains these actions were measured, purely defensive, and intended to maintain the ceasefire. Meantime, President Trump tells reporters they're still trying to reach a deal with Iran to end the war, but they're not there yet.
14: His remarks came after Iranian state TV reported what it said were details of a draft agreement, which included reopening the Strait of Hormuz and the withdrawal of U.S. forces from the region. The White House later branded the report as complete fabrication. Meantime, despite a ceasefire in place between Israel and Lebanon, clashes between Israeli military and Iran-backed Hezbollah terror cells are intensifying. Lebanon's health ministry says 31 people have been killed in Israeli airstrikes in recent days. Israel says it's expanding its ground operation inside Lebanon to eliminate threats to its citizens living in northern Israel. In Tel Aviv, Ashley Webster, Fox News.
12: Oil prices eased over hopes negotiations will reopen the Strait of Hormuz. U.S. crude fell to mid-April prices closing in New York at $88.68 a barrel, and that helped boost all three major stock indexes to close at record highs. The Dow closed at 50,644. And a federal appeals court temporarily blocks the re-detention of pro-Palestinian activist Mahmoud Khalil while his attorneys prepare an appeal to the U.S. Supreme Court. The ruling gives a 30-year-old green card holder a temporary reprieve. 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
22: Mostly cloudy, more muggy overnight. It's a 6 on the WOKV weather meter with temperatures dropping only into the low to mid 70s. Mix of clouds and sun for tomorrow and Friday with on and off showers and storms. It'll be most numerous in the afternoon and evening with some heavy downpours and highs in the upper 80s to around 90. From the First Alert Weather Center, I'm Action News Jack's Chief Meteorologist Mike Burrish for 104.5 WOKV.
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15: Well, hey, everybody. Glad you're joining us today on Florida's Voice. My name is Drew Steele, Big D on the other side of the glass. You got Nina in the breaking newsroom, and you hanging out with us at FL Voice News on YouTube, Rumble, X, Facebook, and Instagram. So a lot of things that we want to get to today, including the president's cabinet meeting and some of what was said during a said cabinet meeting we're going to get to coming up. And then also, yes, I didn't talk a lot about it yesterday, but I will talk about it more coming up in a few more minutes. The University of Florida. Sorry. I keep bringing it up because I'm very concerned about it, and so are many, many, many other people. who's going to be the next president of UF when the University of Florida has a Wall Street Journal article written about them. And the headline says reports of Woke's death are exaggerated because, hey, guess what, everybody? Yeah, UF is going to have a Woke president. Aren't you excited? Like, that's the angle of the story. Like, it's not over yet. We still have a shot to make sure that, like, is that what we're talking about? Well, we'll get to that coming up in just a bit. So part of what was being discussed at the cabinet meeting today with the president of the United States, among other things, you've got Iran, you've got some of the Biden era regulations that we need to get rid of because a lot of that was just a big old mess and everybody knows it.
2: Hey, Esther.
15: Oh, I love that. So here's the Secretary of State, Marco Rubio, who's talking about something else. How about deportation agreements? Wait, what? Yeah, so let's hear what the Secretary of State had to say with regard to this. I didn't even know this was going on, but apparently it is. Check this out.
3: We touched upon the border and security. Part of securing our border is dealing with the people that are in this country unlawfully, many of whom do not want to go back to the country that they originally came from.
15: Who would want to go back? I mean, that's why they're here. But, of course, they didn't do it legally. And by the way, a lot of why you're here is because you want to be part of the fabric of the United States or just to make money. And that's it. Is that what it is? Because the fabric thing is really important.
3: For a variety of reasons. Either we can't send them there or some judge ties us up. And one of the key things we have achieved is now 20 countries have signed third country national agreements, meaning these are safe countries where individuals who refuse to go back to their country of origin can be sent to that country instead. We've gotten 20 countries now around the world who have signed agreements that allow us to deport people to those places.
15: Ooh, hold on a second. That's a... Yeah! So let me get this straight. 20 countries, we've got agreements with 20 different nations that have said, yeah, you can deport them to us. Okay, cool.
3: What often happens when you go to the person who's here unlawfully and say, we're going to send you to this third country, is all of a sudden they decide they'd rather go back to their home country instead. So it gives the ability to enforce our laws, and we work very closely with the Department of Homeland Security.
15: I like that. All right. So working with the Department of Homeland Security to make sure that that happens. And like you said at the end there, often what happens is you got a person that's here unlawfully. And it's like, all right, well, you don't want to go to your country? I'll tell you what, we got another country that'll take you. And they're like, no, no, no, we'll go back to ours. Oh, I see how that works. So Secretary of State Marco Rubio revealing today that the U.S. has secured a deportation agreement with 20 third party countries to deport our illegals there. That is very good. Another story out of the DHS. Secretary Mark Wayne Mullen was announcing a pretty big plan today. International flights into sanctuary cities. What about that? Check this out.
5: House today, Sean. And I said, you know, if they're going to not allow us to go out and arrest the worst of the worst, and then when we call for assistance at the facilities, that the street, it belongs to the city. If it belonged to us, we would take care of it, but it belongs to the city, and they're barricading our employees from coming in and out of the facility, then why are we processing international flights into the airport there? And we are currently, which we're not initiate yet, but we're currently drawing up plans to say, listen, in these sanctuary cities where the local radical left Democrats aren't allowing us to do our job and enforce federal laws, then we shouldn't be processing international flights into their cities either, because they don't want us to enforce immigration, but they want us to process immigration at their facilities. Nothing about that makes sense to me.
15: Well, so how about that? On the heels of New Jersey Democrats who decided to spend Memorial Day protesting ICE, how you have the Delaney Hill ICE facility in New Jersey that is being overrun by leftists. And even the president was talking about that today. And we'll get to it in just a second. You have the Secretary of DHS, Mark Wayne Mullen, who's like, well, hold on a second. You're not going to allow us to do our job. You have the state who is allowing all these radical leftists to show up. They are cussing people out. They're getting in ICE's face. They got the bullhorns and the shaky things and all of these different things that they're doing. They're taking barricades, like city barricades, and barricading the street, and then they're sitting in the streets, arm in arms, locked, to try to stop ICE from doing their job, and the state's not helping. So Secretary Mark Wayne Mullen's like, hey, I got an idea. How about we do this? How about we block all international flights into sanctuary cities by ending customs screening there? Like, there's not going to be any more screening in this location anymore, so I guess you're not going to be flying here. And oh! Well, how about that? Hey, you like apples? How about them apples? Think about it. You have major metropolitan cities like New York and San Francisco and L.A. and, I mean, in New York, you got LaGuardia, JFK. You got all these. Think about all the Chicago, O'Hare, all these major cities where typically you would have people coming in and they would be screened by customs, international flights. Well, what if we just blocked it and said, look, we're not going to screen the people that come to your city internationally. So if we can't screen them, they can't come in. Whew, whew. D, I'll tell you what, that to me, D, sounds like a win. That, you want to play hardball? Let's play hardball. That's how you play hardball. If you're not going to cooperate with us, you're not going to help. Tell you what, we just won't have any international flights coming in because we won't process them. Man, can you imagine? And I think the president was talking about this today, and I've got to find the audio, and I will, of the president who was mentioning what is going on in New Jersey. And yep, there's the Lady Hall issue. We played video just the other day on this. I mean, it's ugly. Most of it you can't play because there's all kinds of cussing in it. So here's the president who was talking about what's going on there in New Jersey at the ICE facilities, the latest place where the radicals are not letting ICE do their job.
2: I'd love to change the name, calling this. They do a great job, and it's all paid for protesters. You know, you can see by the signs. The signs are all made by the same beautiful factory. It's a printing plant. In fact, I'm thinking about using it. They do such a nice job. These aren't protesters. These people are fake. They're all paid for. And I will tell you, Tom Holman and that whole group, and now Mark Wayne is so incredible. Mark Wayne, do you want to just respond to that?
4: Sure.
2: We run the finest facilities anywhere in the world of their type. But we have some horrible killers. We have killers. We have guys that have murdered numerous people in there. And these are the people they're trying to protect. There's nobody that runs a facility like we do. Mark Webb, please.
9: Yeah, it shows this radical left Democrats' priorities when they decide to go out and protest a detention center where we're housing rapists, child predators, murderers.
15: I mean, did you know that? Or does that not make a difference to you lefties out there? Because you've got an agenda and you're sticking with it and you're sticking with the narrative. But how about the people that are inside there? You want them released? How about you have them over in your home? Why don't we do that? How about all the crazy leftists that are outside the ICE facilities that are there that want them released? Why don't we pick individuals, you and you and you and, well, not you. I don't know, the pink hair. No. You and you. What do you say? We'll bring them out and you get to house them. How about that? How do you think that would go? Can we do that? D, you think that's possible? I kind of like the idea that I just came up with. Maybe we do that.
11: Maybe.
15: Yeah, I'm thinking that they're not going to do it. And one other thing that I wanted to bring up. There's a lot that was discussed today at the cabinet meeting. Here is EPA Administrator Lee Zeldin, who was talking about the Biden administration, who wanted to get billions of dollars out the door to Democrats. And this is quite the story. And one of those things that this administration is doing, trying to clean up the mess that was left by the previous administration and so many others, and even the deep state and how they've left it. But check this story out here.
2: Stacey Abrams was given $2 billion. For an account that had $103 in it, an environmental fraud.
15: So, hold on. Stacey Abrams, yeah, she's the, I think she's still, right, isn't she still the governor of Georgia, right? I think she's still the governor of Georgia, if I'm not mistaken. No, I'm sorry, she lost, but everybody keeps bringing her on to all these different media outlets and acting as if she won an election when she lost every. But anyway, point is that Stacey Abrams had this set up. I guess it was one of these environmental companies set up. Literally, there was like $100 in the account, and all of a sudden, there's how much? Listen to the deal here.
2: Stacey Abrams was given $2 billion for an account that had $103 in it, an environmental fraud, I guess.
15: Wow.
2: And she had $103 in this newly opened account. And before leaving business, they put $2 billion into the account. And they had no reason for existence. They were unable to say what they did with it. $2 billion. Lee, do you want to just mention something about that?
15: Yeah, I'll help Lee. It's fraud. They took the money, and nobody knows where it went. Yeah, I'm sorry. Let Lee Zeldin tell him.
1: Well, thanks to your leadership, Mr. President, that was canceled. And they no longer have access to that $2 billion.
15: Oh, good. All right. All right. That's a good thing.
2: What do I yell? They wanted that money. Go ahead.
1: In fact, it was over $29 billion that have now, it's now been canceled at EPA. You told us to make it a priority. This happened as soon as you came in. After the election, before your inauguration, they were caught on video saying that they were rushing to get billions of dollars out the door before you're swearing in because they were afraid that once you were sworn in, you were going to stop it. Well, that part, they were right.
2: You did. Yeah, we did.
1: Great. And, we're happy to do it, Mr. President. No.
15: Wow, can you imagine $29 billion that they were looking to get over to an NGO there that was connected with Stacey Abrams?
4: Allegedly.
15: What? Yeah. But it brings up a bigger point, and we got to move on. And it's this. How many of the things that are going on right now with this administration and cleaning up the fraud and the mess that was left by Democrats in the past will only be brought back once a Democrat is in office? Like, I will prove to you coming up this hour that Democrats are worried about the money game because of the spigots being shut down by this administration. And it's the one thing that's been the lifeline for them. And if it gets shut down and it stays shut down, it's going to be a lot of trouble, a lot of problems. But if 2028, you get a new president, just happens to be a Democrat, I don't know, maybe it's a AOC.
6: Gardening, food that comes out of dirt, like it's magic.
15: It's magic, right? I can't even believe it. It's a possibility, but things would change, bringing all of that right back. Got to do what we can to weed out the fraud and the waste right now. All right, speaking of right now, anytime you want to call, 866-588-8303 is the phone number. 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We're on great radio stations across the country, so we appreciate more and more stations picking up the show and an opportunity to be live with you over the weekend, which nobody else is doing. So we thought we should do it, and we are. All right, here's the story from yesterday and then a follow-up from today. So yesterday, we didn't get a chance to talk about in detail the reports of Woke's death being exaggerated. As the University of Florida considers another DEI devotee for its president. This is an opinion piece that was written in the Wall Street Journal the other day. And even they are starting to realize and pick up on what's going on with UF. Now, in case you just tuned in for the very first time or you're not aware of what's going on with this story, apparently, a few years ago, the University of Florida wanted to bring in a very woke president from the University of Michigan until many people released video on the interwebs of how this was a person that was totally into DEI and woke ideology, and it was really bad. And that was Santa Ono. And then ultimately, with all the pressure, they stopped, and they no longer had his name in the hopper to be the president. So they have an interim president, Dr. Landry, who is there right now, who somehow got a contract. Follow me on this. Somehow got a contract that says, if you get the gig, great. But if you don't get the gig, you get a $4 million buyout. Who wouldn't sign up for that? Oh, and by the way, they're not going to get the gig because they haven't been considered to be the president of UF because they have somebody who is now the sole finalist that they're bringing in instead. So bye-bye $4 million. Figure that one out. Now, the sole finalist, who is Samuel Bell, from formerly the University of Alabama, and now you have this story about him because he has some heavy connections to DEI. Governor Ron DeSantis says Florida is where woke goes to die, but the University of Florida may be where woke goes to lead. This is the story in the Wall Street Journal. Last year, the Florida Board of Governors, which oversees public universities statewide, rejected Santa Ono. We just talked about that. Over his support for DEI and other woke policies. A search committee now has recommended another. Did I say Samuel Bell? I'm sorry. Forgive me. Stuart Bell. The search committee has recommended another finalist devoted to DEI. The question is, why did the governor endorse Mr. Bell as a, quote, great selection, but his prospects are far from certain? As the Wall Street Journal described, Mr. Bell implemented DEI throughout his decade-long tenure at Alabama. These policies included an ambitious program that promoted race-based recruitment of students and faculty and the hiring of a DEI guru. Well, what's a DEI guru? How does a DEI guru work? Is it like you all sit on the ground and you're like, inclusion, equity.
11: That's it. You nailed it.
15: I knew it. That's G. Christine Taylor as vice president and associate provost for DEI and some of 30 other DEI personnel, including college deans. In 2019, Alabama boasted that 36% of undergraduate courses were diversity related. What? And by the way, Mr. Bell said in a promotional video, promotion. D, doesn't promotional video means you're making a video to promote something? I'm not really good at this stuff, but is that kind of what it is, you think? I think it is. That Alabama had, quote, over 70 student organizations which have diversity and inclusion as a focus. So why is this happening? What's going on with the Florida Board of Governors? What's going on with the Board of Trustees? Why are we doing this again? And Jennifer Cabrera, who's somebody I've known for years, who had this up on her X account. She's the editor of the Alachua Chronicle. She was listing about the University of Alabama on her X account and talking about how the school is doing. As you have a sole finalist, Stuart Bell, that wants to run the University of Florida. Some people are like, hey, how about the education part? I mean, how did the University of Alabama do? Shouldn't we be looking at the results of what took place there to judge whether we want someone from there to be here? Like results-based, not DEI nonsense. So Jennifer Carrera reminds people that the first accomplishment listed in UF's press release for Stuart Bell is, quote, he played a critical role in elevating the university's national rankings. However, Alabama's U.S. news ranking among all universities was 86th in 2014. It has dropped steadily since then and is currently number 169. Huh. So wait a second. So if you've got a problem with DEI and woke ideology that's being pushed in universities and you don't want it at UF, like you've had enough of this, like seriously, can we get somebody that can run the college without having any kind of connection or background? There's 330 million people in the United States. You can't find one? I bet you can. Now we have the fact that Alabama hasn't been doing great for the longest time. As a matter of fact, their ratings among all universities has been dropping steadily since 2014.
0: So it's almost like when you have a career 7-43 coach of a sports team, and you're like, that's the guy I want to be my next head coach. Why are you bringing somebody who's won like 7 games over 8 years?

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10: News. I'm Ted Linder. U.S. forces carried out new defensive strikes today on an Iran military facility after downing Iranian attack drones, as according to U.S. officials. And they said that U.S. Central Command forces shot down four Iranian one-way attack drones that posed a threat around the Strait of Hormuz. The U.S. ramping up efforts to contain the growing Ebola outbreak in Central Africa.
11: The Trump administration is set to deploy U.S. health officials to neighboring Kenya to staff a quarantine and treatment facility for Americans testing positive for the disease or those potentially exposed.
10: Fox's Greg Palcott and crews resume searching for nine missing workers at a factory in Longview, Washington, after a chemical tank explosion killed two other workers.
12: The remaining roughly 25,000 gallons is contained in the tank, is leaking slowly out of the tank.
10: That's Fire Chief Scott Goldstein. 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
16: There's nearly 678,290,000 kids under five around the world. But what's so important about being five? A lot, it turns out. Children who live to age five are twice as likely to reach adulthood. That's why vaccines matter so much. For 40 years, Rotary and partners have delivered vaccines globally. Like here, and even here. Impressive, right? But 12.5 million children are

0: still totally unvaccinated. Rotary knows we can find them. Because when Rotary and Indian vaccinators looked for families at bus and train stations, used motorbikes, and trekked house to house, they lowered polio cases by 94%. See? It can be done. And the results are worth it. Let's ensure that all children grow up safe from preventable diseases. There's nearly 678,290,000 kids under 5 around the world. But what's so important about being 5? A lot, it turns out. Children who live to age 5 are twice as likely to reach adulthood. That's why vaccines matter so much. For 40 years, Rotary and partners have delivered vaccines globally. Like here, and even here. Impressive, right? But 12.5 million children are still totally unvaccinated. Rotary knows we can find them. Because when Rotary and Indian vaccinators looked for families at bus and train stations, used motorbikes, and trekked house to house, they lowered polio cases by 94%. See? It can be done. And the results are worth it. Let's ensure that all children grow up safe from preventable diseases.
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2: Mostly cloudy, more muggy overnight. It's a 6 on the WOKV weather meter with temperatures dropping only into the low to mid 70s. Mix of clouds and sun for tomorrow and Friday with on and off showers and storms. It'll be most numerous in the afternoon and evening with some heavy downpours and highs in the upper 80s to around 90. From the First Alert Weather Center, I'm Action News Jax's Chief Meteorologist Mike Burrish for 104.5 WOKV.
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4: And for the last time today, Kennedy Owens has the latest for us. Let's find out what they're working on there. What's up?
6: Hey, Drew. Hey. A Florida court upholds a new congressional map, and Senator Rick Scott launches a hurricane preparedness tour. Those stories in a moment, but first, we start with a new federal directive from the Department of Homeland Security that's taking aim at fraud in the asylum system. DHS is ordering U.S. Immigration and Customs Enforcement to step up enforcement against what it calls fraudulent asylum claims, including potential actions against immigration attorneys accused of coaching clients to lie. According to the agency, ICE attorneys have been instructed to develop new anti-fraud policies and more aggressively enforce existing laws against document fraud. DHS says the move is a part of a broader effort to restore integrity to the immigration system and cut down on what officials describe as widespread abuse of asylum protections. Federal officials say the goal is to target fraud using existing legal authority under U.S. immigration law. In Florida, a judge has upheld the state's new congressional map, and that's a huge win for Republicans heading into the 2026 midterm elections. Leon County Circuit Judge Joshua Hawks denied a request to block the map, which was challenged by voting rights groups claiming it violates the state's Fair District Amendment. The map was approved after a special legislative session earlier this year and redraws 21 of Florida's 28 congressional districts. It could boost Republican-leaning seats from 20 to as many as 24. Republican leaders say the new map better reflects Florida's current voter registration advantage, while critics argue it dilutes Democratic strongholds in major urban areas. And finally, U.S. Senator Rick Scott is kicking off his annual statewide hurricane preparedness tour in Miami as Florida heads towards the 2026 Atlantic hurricane season. Scott joined federal and state emergency officials at the National Hurricane Center to urge Floridians to prepare early. He says now is the time to build emergency kits, review evacuation plans, and check on neighbors before the season officially begins on June 1st. Scott warns that it only takes one storm and encouraged residents to take preparation seriously. His office says the tour will continue across Florida in the coming days to raise awareness about hurricane readiness. Scott also highlighted federal disaster relief legislation he says would help storm victims recover more quickly, including a bill now awaiting action in the U.S. Senate. That's a look at your news headline at 4:35. I'm Kennedy Owens for Florida's Voice. Drew, back. to you.
4: All right. Kennedy Owens there in the Florida's Voice Newsroom. And anytime you want to check out the stories that they are working on, you can go to flvoicenews.com. It's Florida's Voice, the website. All right. 866-588-8303 is the phone number. Why is the American Federation of Teachers president talking about AI? Well, they're talking about AI, and she's talking about AI because they want to do something with regard to big tech taxing and where all that money is going to go. And I saw this story. I just want to play a little bit of Randy Weingarten, who's probably screaming when I get ready to play this clip, because typically she's screaming about something. Let's see.
7: We're on the threshold of a staggering shakeup of society.
4: Yeah.
7: Who will pay for this massive AI disruption? The 16,000 workers estimated to lose their jobs each month? Retirees whose spiking energy bills eat up more of their fixed incomes?
4: So I'm wondering why the American Federation of Teachers union leaders is talking about any of this. I hope there's a reason here. I'm just waiting for it.
7: Who will pay for the harms to the environment?
4: Okay. Still, I'm asking the question.
7: From toxic waste to greenhouse gas emissions to grid strain to water shortages.
4: Are they kicking puppies too? I'm just wondering. It seems like doom and gloom right now. So I throw the kicking puppies in there as well.
7: That threaten to make our taps run dry. A tech tax would ensure that big tech companies pay their fair share.
4: Oh, so there it is. So we need a tech tax to pay their fair share. So, again, the American Federation of Teachers Union President, Randy Weingarten, is talking about AI and taxing tech. Why? Why are you talking about this at AFT? What does this have to do with education and educating our young ones? And I'm just wondering what that's all about. But anyway, interesting that she brings that up, talking about taxing tech and, you know, going after probably the millionaires and the billionaires.
8: This is what you do.
4: I got it, Bernie. It would ensure that big tech companies pay their fair share for the adverse consequences of AI. Now, a couple of things come to mind. Fair share sounds like Bernie, sounds like leftist, communist, Marxist, socialist talk, and it is. And so forgive me if once you start using fair share talk, I'm out. Because I see what you're doing. Like you're not talking about how you can make things better when it comes to money that would come in from other places by cutting certain things that are in budgets, maybe even AFT's budget. You never want to cut stuff. You just want to bring more money in. And anything you can do to punish those that help to create wealth, you're all on board with that. Especially if they got their wealth by creating something that everybody wanted. Can't have that. We can't. We can't? No, we can. But she does bring up something that was also a discussion that I was having with someone today, of all days, which was about AI and what's going to happen into the future with AI, tech companies, where and how kids are going to be learning. Here's a story in Breitbart that popped up. Steve Guest had the story on his X account. And it says, OpenAI has now contracted with 400,000 members of teachers' unions to start to bake into the curriculum all of their tools. And as Steve Guest was reminding us on his X account, that ChatGPT has been documented to encourage suicide. We know that because we have the AG of the great state of Florida, James Uthmeyer, who was suing OpenAI for said reason, and some of the other things that happened as well with regard to shooters at certain universities in the state and going after some of the AI tech. Providing detailed guidance on methods and acted as a suicide coach. We've heard this before. For the criminals, from the FSU gunman to the LA arsonist, have been using ChatGPT. That's something that we just mentioned. But the headline saying already left-leaning OpenAI partnering with the teachers union. And it does beg the question, where does OpenAI and ChatGPT and Google, Gemini and others, where are they getting most of their information from? Where are they scraping and getting information that they are creating what will be the tools of the future used at universities, in schools, in high schools, teaching the youths? And the problem is that a lot of it seems to be coming from places like Wikipedia. And that would be a really bad thing if that is the case. Because if OpenAI and chat is scraping the internet and using Wikipedia as its answers to very important questions that could be presented to kids in the future with curriculum that is going to be baking into the system whatever chat and OpenAI tells it, we got problems. So maybe focus on that instead of talking about other things that you're feigning this idea of taking money from tech. But in the meantime, you got unions that want to use it because they know how left-leaning it is. I don't know. Not good. Not good at all. All right, let's move on. Madison Cawthorn is joining us right now here on Florida's Voice. He is a candidate for CD19 here in the state of Florida. Good to see him. How are you, sir?
8: Oh, Drew, always good to be on with you, brother.
4: Same here, man. Good to see you. Don't have a ton of time, but got a ton of questions, so I might have to hold you over through the break. I don't know. First of all, if you've got the time, here I am. I'm being so bold, Madison. I'm saying like you'll be able to hang out with me, right? I don't even know. He's probably very busy.
8: Oh, Drew, for you, brother, we do anything.
4: All right. So a couple of things. I know that obviously, as you've been going around the district, you've probably been talking to a lot of people about different issues. And number one, I wonder how much the property tax issue has come up with people that you've been talking to. Obviously, looking even at the bigger picture of taxes and obviously how people are getting hurt by a lot of things that are going on right now with affordability as it's being discussed. And even the governor who was talking about the property tax issue today and getting rid of homestead property tax in the future and the like. And I just wonder if people have been talking to you about that.
8: You know, we've heard a lot about it. I will tell you, actually, the people that I've heard about it from the most is from our local county commissioners, our city councilmen all across Florida. You know, we have a pretty large following here within the state of Florida. And so I think they're trying to get me to be against removing property taxes. But Drew, I have to tell you, that is not something I'm interested in. I think it's something that needs to be rolled into over a couple of years, because the reality of what we need to do, especially take a city like where I live here in Cape Coral, really only about 7 to 8% of our actual property is zoned for commercial use. And that creates an issue where a lot of renters and, you know, second homeowners want to live here in Cape Coral. Whereas if we were to encourage more business to come here to Cape Coral, we would be able to tax those areas to be able to afford our police department, our fire department, all those things which are very necessary. But we have such spending problems all across the state of Florida, all across the country. And, you know, this is a problem in the federal government, which I've seen firsthand, but it also goes on here inside of local governments. And so I think that city councilors, county commissioners, they really need to take a step back and say, what can we cut? Are we doing too much? You know, we really need to be watching out for public safety and making sure our infrastructure is good. But unfortunately, I feel like so many cities are involved in so many other things that are not actually necessary to making sure that we have a good, prosperous life inside of our local governances.
4: Yeah, being good stewards of tax dollars is a very good thing to do, a good way to be, no doubt about it. By the way, have you been keeping track of a lot of the races that are going on in the state? Have you been keeping track of obviously the governor's race and maybe even the AG and other races that are going on across the state?
8: I have, yeah. You know, we've been focusing pretty heavy on this. And, you know, we've met almost all of the candidates, just going to Southwest Florida is such a booming area. And being a candidate right now, we interact with so many of them. You know, I will tell you, I think there's a lot of noise going on inside of the governor's race. But if you look at it from a 30,000 foot view, it's Byron Donald's race to lose. You know, he's got so much money inside of the bank. He's got such a cult following all across the state. And, you know, he's done a good job up inside of Washington, D.C. You know, I'll tell you, I think he came in second for the most conservative person person behind me when we were in, but I think he's been the most conservative person in Congress we've had, and I think he's going to do a great job. Now, what's going on with the AG race? That's one where I think the Republican Party has gotten involved for Wilt Simpson, so I think that's going to move the needle a lot for him. And, you know, having incumbency gives someone a lot of power, but I know that Matt the Welder is going up against him. We'll see how that goes. Talking to farmers, I know they're pretty split on it, but talking to normal voters, I think Wilt Simpson's got it.
4: Right. I'm looking at the time, so we've got to jump to a break, so you can hang, right?
8: Drew, hang on, man. I've got time. Can we move our schedule back?
4: Nope.
8: Yeah, we're good to go.
4: Okay, cool. All right, stay right there. So we'll have more with Madison Cawthorn coming up in just a minute because we've got to hit this break. He'll be with us in just a second. He's running for the CD19, Southwest Florida. That is the race, so we'll talk more about things that are going on with his race as well. Just some questions about what has been happening with all different kinds of things that are going on here in the state as well. And nationally, some of the big headlines, we want to get to that. 866-588-8303 is the phone number. Anytime you want to call, we would love to hear from you. And also more from the president and the cabinet meeting that was going on today. A lot of interesting things that popped up at the cabinet meeting that I want to get to, including what Scott Bessent said, the Treasury Secretary, about oil prices. And look, the one thing that we know that's going to be happening very, very soon once this Iran situation is taken care of is, man, not only will the oil prices be lower, but the talk is even lower than pre-conflict price levels. Can you imagine?
8: Yep.
4: Coming up.
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9: All right, we are back. Anytime you want to watch it, FL Voice News on YouTube, Rumble, X, Facebook, and Instagram. And we're back with Madison Cawthorn, who is running for Congress, seat 19, Southwest Florida. By the way, how's the campaign going, my friend?
10: Going very well. You know what? We had a significant number of events over the last 2 weeks. I think our numbers are over 1,000 people at the events in the last 14 days. So that's fantastic. Everybody's signing up for, you know, updates of the campaign. We have over 150 volunteers out knocking doors. We really couldn't be in a much better place. But Drew, I know you know this. Here in Southwest Florida, you know, the last 5 to 6 congressmen, really the race has come down to the last 5 weeks. That's really when the sprint is going to start. And so I know that many candidates have been in the race since last year, myself included. But in reality, this race comes down to the very wire. I mean, you look at Byron Donalds, you know, he was coming in last when it came to mail-in ballots, but then he really put the pedal to the metal in the last couple of weeks and was able to close the gap and win this race. And so we're very confident where we are. We have our internal polls. We've just heard rumors of some other polls that some C3s and C4s have been running, and we're very confident with where we're sitting at, C4s, I mean. And, you know, I think that this is going to be an excellent race. You know, we've got the infrastructure with the volunteers to be able to carry it out, and our message is resonating with people. And we can see that at the events that just fill up. I mean, I know that you've been around political events, and, you know, they would say that, oh, well, Joe Biden's doing great. He's thriving in the polls. But then you go look at his events, and there's nobody there, whereas Trump was just maxing out the gills. You know, we have standing room only at almost every single one of our events, and we're very thrilled about it.
9: So is that your perspective, like when it comes to, for example, like our CEO, Brendan Leslie, doing some straw polls at different events as he's been going and others around Southwest Florida and hearing about like number 1, 2, and 3 and seeing that, quite honestly, like you're literally, I think the highest that we've seen is like 4th on some of those straw polls. But do you just look at it as a just wait, because at the end of the day, the issue is going to be the last days of the campaign? Is that what you're looking at? Is that how you see this? Or you're just looking at some of the internals and some of what you're physically seeing as opposed to some of what's going on in some of these other areas?
10: Yeah, so and when I think you talk about straw polls, you really need to be careful about where you're doing the events at. I think you'll see drastically different things because they're not scientific. You know, if you're somewhere that has a bunch of Terry Miller candidates, obviously that's, you know, establishment kind of just rhino-ish kind of group that's going to be giving the straw poll answers and be wanting to support candidates that, you know, they got the pleated pants and tassel loafers and haven't been involved in politics until just recently. Whereas if you go out to a lot of the grassroots candidates or the events that we hold, you know, we're going to be kicking butt there. And so I think that if it's not a scientific poll, you're really kind of just erring on, well, who is the crowd going to be favoring when we're here? Whereas, you know, if you do a debate, we have a straw poll at a debate that we held here in Cape Coral and we dominated after that. And, you know, our internal polls have us in a really great spot. But yes, I would say just historically looking at this district specifically, this is not the case all around the country. This race comes down to really the last 6 to 5 weeks.
9: Really don't understand the tassels on the end of the loafers, Madison. I got to be honest. I'm not a loafers guy, and I'm definitely not a tasseled loafers guy. I'm just this is me personally. I don't know. But anyway, at the end of the day, there's that. All right.
10: Well, good. Drew, we call those guys court jesters for a reason. You can always hear them coming.
9: Do they have bells in them or something? Do they ring? Like when they're walking in the room, you can hear? I don't know. Maybe I need to check into the loafer thing. Yeah, I'm not going to. It's just not going to happen. All right, Madison, listen, always great to see you. All the best, my friend. And at the end of the day, you know, there's a lot of work to do for the people of Southwest Florida. That's what it's all about. And making sure that, you know, we get it right here. It's important for people at the end of the day because, you know, it's a really special place. I mean, I live here. I say that. But at the end of the day, truthfully, many people around the state understand CD19 and how important it is. So I'm just putting that out there. All right. I got to run. Good
10: Drew,
9: to see
10: I
9: you.
10: Think you're absolutely right. This is such a special place and we've got to preserve it because really this is the backbone of the Republican Party here on the west coast of Florida. So, yep. Drew, thank you for having me on. Thank you guys so much.
9: All right. We'll see you soon. Madison Cawthorn joining us today on Florida's Voice. All right. When we come back, let's talk about more of the president and the cabinet meeting and how all of that went. Some pretty big news being made out of that, as usual. Coming up.
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18: Strikes in Iran. I'm Ted Lindner, Fox News. U.S. forces carrying out new defensive strikes Wednesday on an Iran military facility after downing Iranian attack drones. It's according to U.S. officials. The officials who were not authorized to comment publicly and spoke on the condition of anonymity said U.S. Central Command forces shot down four Iranian one-way attack drones that posed a threat around the Strait of Hormuz. President Trump talking about it.
19: Iran is very much intent. They want very much to make a deal. So far, they haven't gotten there. We're not satisfied with it, but now we will be. We will be either that or we'll have to just finish the job.
18: The president insists Iran is negotiating on fumes after the U.S. wiped out their military capabilities during their first operation before the ceasefire. U.S. Central Command says they've executed another strike on a suspected drug boat in the Eastern Pacific. They claim two male narco terrorists were killed during the operation. No U.S. military forces were harmed. Sources telling Fox the Coast Guard is asking Bahamian officials to let a dive team search in new areas for the body of Lynette Hooker. Fox's Jill Nato has more on this for us tonight.
20: Investigators have been looking at GPS data from Brian Hooker's phone in which he was using a marine navigation app. That data has pointed them to new areas of interest that have not been searched as of yet. A source tells Fox U.S. authorities plan to focus on an area of the Bahamas Sea of Abaco with waters reaching 25-foot depths. Brian and Lynette were headed back to their sailboat earlier this year when he reportedly said Lynette fell off their dinghy. But Lynette's daughter, Brian's stepdaughter, has raised questions about what happened, saying Brian had anger issues and her mother was an excellent swimmer. Jill Nato, Fox News.
18: Brian Hooker held by Bahamian authorities during the initial search for his wife, but was released without any charges being filed. 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
1: there's nearly 678,290,000 kids under five around the world. But what's so important about being five? A lot, it turns out. Children who live to age five are twice as likely to reach adulthood. That's why vaccines matter so much. For 40 years, Rotary and partners have delivered vaccines globally. Like here, and even here. Impressive, right? But 12.5 million children are still totally unvaccinated. 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See? It can be done. And the results are worth it. Let's ensure that all children grow up safe from preventable diseases.
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26: Mostly cloudy, more muggy overnight. It's a 6 on the WOKV weather meter with temperatures dropping only into the low to mid-70s. Mix of clouds and sun for tomorrow and Friday with on and off showers and storms that'll be most numerous in the afternoon and evening with some heavy downpours and highs in the upper 80s to around 90. From the First Alert Weather Center, I'm Action News Jax's Chief Meteorologist Mike Burrish for 104.5 WOKV.
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9: Hi, everybody. Glad you're joining us today on Florida's Voice. My name is Drew Steele. Big D on the other side of the glass. You got Nina in the breaking newsroom and you hanging out with us at FL Voice News on YouTube, Rumble X, Facebook, and Instagram. Coming up in a couple of more minutes, among other things, we'll be talking about the president cabinet meeting. A lot going on there. Some announcements about Iran. Some announcements about other things that have been happening, including Scott Bessent, who is convinced that, look, oil prices are coming down and they're going to be lower than they were pre-conflict with Iran. And that, look, prices are transitory. And so he's excited about a lot of things that are going to be changing, among other things that are going on. So that is some good news we'll get to there. And also, I'm hearing a lot about this, and we may talk about it later on in the hour. the DNC now in the state of Florida is very upset with Debbie Wasserman Schultz. And
0: I have the skin of an alligator,
9: if you insist. And there are a lot of people all of a sudden that are going after Debbie Wasserman Schultz because she's planning on running in a district that apparently they say she's not allowed to run in. What's this all about? So we'll get to that coming up. It's a busy day, as it always is. But first, let's do this right now. Ah, talk about busy. Florida State Representative, District 59, Bernie Jacques, joining us here on Florida's Voice. Someone who is, he's like the busiest person I know. So anytime he's got a couple of minutes with us is a good time, especially considering because he's so busy. How are you, my friend?
2: I'm well. Thanks for having me on. Appreciate you, Drew.
9: Boy, a lot going on. Obviously, last time I saw you, we talked, you know, trying to secure this budget. Let's get this thing done. Let's get this thing across the finish line. And what have we secured? What have we got here with the budget?
2: Absolutely. So when I talked to you last, it was actually at the Capitol. We were up there for budget conferencing, and I told you that I was laser focused on delivering for my district. And I'm proud to announce that our office has done just that. $6.8 million right now and secured funds between the House and the Senate. We'll be voting on it on Friday. And hopefully the governor approves it once it gets to his desk. And we're very confident that he will. We work very well with the governor, and he's always looked out for House District 59. So when we spoke, I told you I was laser focused on things like stormwater drainage, flooding issues in my district. And I'm proud to announce that we have funds that are in the budget to address some of these issues, particularly when you look at Pinellas Park. We got $750,000 for a lift station that will help with flooding issues.
9: Nice.
2: $500,000 for 60th Street and their drainage issues, going to fix that. And we're also laser focused on public safety. And that those dollars that I mentioned that was going to St. Pete College for the law enforcement training facility was approved. And so we're pretty excited about that. That trains about 12 agencies in our area that do the great work of law enforcement. And so there's going to be some cutting edge things for them to train on. And we look forward to seeing that get signed and into the budget.
9: Yeah. Oh, that sounds fantastic. Well, that's great news. And especially, you know, when it comes to certain areas, I think, and maybe you can speak to this, because I bet there are plenty of people around the state who think about like stormwater drainage. And I can tell you here in Southwest Florida, I can think of, like, if somebody said that to me and they would say, where is an area where you've got an issue? Like, I could tell you the exact street, the exact location, the place where it's happening in my town. People listening across the state probably have the same thing going on, where they know exactly where there have been problems for far too long. The funding needs to be there. It needs to be fixed. And for some reason in other places, I don't know, maybe they're just not focused on it, which is crazy. Maybe some of it is because of the effects that we had in Pinellas in certain areas after the last two hurricanes that came through, where we once again realized that so much had to be done. But you know what I mean? That there are plenty of places where,
2: of course,
9: my goodness, can we get to it?
2: This is not unique to Pinellas. I mean, Pinellas saw it front and center when we got hit with back-to-back storms with Helene and Milton in 2024, where neighborhoods were completely underwater. Neighborhoods that were not even in evacuation zones were totally flooded. And I had to walk these streets, talk to these constituents. You had folks, you know, just crying on our shoulders and lost everything. And so I made a commitment to my constituents that I'm going to fight to resolve this issue. And a lot of it's very locally driven. And so we've held our local governments accountable as well in troubleshooting the issues and saying, hey, there has to be at least basic upkeep of your stormwater drainage systems in areas where it's not supposed to flood. I was talking to constituents who've been living in these neighborhoods since 1970s, and they tell me, Bernie, we have not seen this level of flooding since we've been living here. And it seems like every year it's increasing right up into our to our doorsteps. And they're not listening to us. And they'll show me the email chain of correspondence between them and the local government. And we've had to intervene to get these things fixed. And so while we're doing that, it takes two to tango. I also want to bring back additional funding. So there's no excuses.
9: Right.
2: There will be no excuses. And I've told them, like, look, let me know. You know, you don't have to wait for the big one to hit to figure it out. And that's why I would say to communities across our state, to your point, people know where these issues are. Do not wait for the big one to hit. You know, it's been a quiet season so far. It's looking like it's going to be another quiet season this year when it comes to hurricane season, knock on wood.
9: Right.
2: But we know it's going to happen at some point, right? So now is the time to start being very preventative. And I urge all my colleagues to fight for their communities as well. And I know many have, to bring back that critical funding to fix stormwater drainage. Like I'm doing over in Pinellas.
9: Right. I just wanted to make sure we mentioned that, because I think that's so important, that this is why leadership is important, because there are some people that give it lip service. There are some people that ignore it. And when you have communities across the state that can identify problems, whether it's storm drainage or anything else, year after year after year, it's incredible to me that there are communities where they can say, I know where the problem is, and I know where the problem is going to be next year, because it never gets fixed. It never gets done. It could be anything. And that is a lack of leadership, not just at the local level. It could be local. It could be your state rep. It could be, who knows? But the problem becomes when you have people that don't listen to their constituents and understand where those priorities lie. Because fact is that you get that done, you get those things accomplished, not only is it the right thing to do, but boy, you want to talk about people who will respect you at the end of the day for getting those things done, for fighting for those issues. Some of it could be things that people have just ignored because they've given up. You can't give up, you know?
2: You can't. And it's all about being proactive as well. As yep. elected officials, we have to address the problems that are here and now, that are right in front of us. But we also have to think about the issues that might come right around the corner. And again, you don't have to wait for a big one to hit your community for you to now be talking to constituents and having them cry on your shoulders and seeing them lose everything. I mean, we're talking about precious heirlooms, things that are passed down from generations, things that are priceless, right? And so when you see that, take it from me, when you see that, and you're from Southwest Florida, you know, you've had your share too down in
9: Fort Myers
2: down
9: Beach.
2: That area. Yep. You've seen it. And so we know that this can be avoided in a sense where the pain and the hurt can be mitigated if we take proper precautions earlier on. You can't stop Mother Nature, but you can prevent some of the losses. And one of the ways you can do that is for government to be very proactive in the things that they are charged to do.
9: Yeah.
2: And that's basic infrastructure upkeep, right? If there's any reason for government, you know, it's public safety and basic infrastructure, going back to the age of when civilization started, right?
9: Yeah.
2: And so these are the type of things that we have to be very laser focused on. You don't have to wait for the disaster to hit. Start being proactive now. We have a governor who believes in making sure that we're resilient, that we're not flood prone. And so use this opportunity to work with the administration to bring back that key funding to your areas, so folks can have peace of mind, and so there's not tremendous loss when the big one does come.
9: Yeah, Bernie Jacques joining us here on Florida's Voice, Florida State Representative District 59, and you know I can't let you go anywhere until I ask about what the governor said today. And well, you're already there anyway. You might as well stick around for another week, I guess, after we get the budget solved. Looks like next week we're going to have the discussion about property taxes, and it's going to happen, and well, he's got an idea of where we're going with it. What did you think about his announcement?
2: That's right. This is an announcement that I have long been anticipating. A lot of us have. The governor put this out there. He wanted to address property taxes, and he was right to do so because, you know, I go door-to-door, Drew,
9: yep.
2: Quite a bit, just about every week and on Super Saturdays. And
9: right.
2: You've done a great job covering. And one of the top issues, top two at the very least, is property taxes. Consistently, when I have volunteers that are going on, they come back and they say people are getting crushed by their property taxes. I've been proud to serve on the Select Committee on Property Taxes, working diligently on this issue all throughout the last session. Now, we've passed the package in the House before, and we want to see the job get done. At least I do. I can speak only for myself, and I know a lot of my colleagues do as well. And so we're going to work hard to make sure we can deliver for the people of the state of Florida. People are getting crushed, Drew. People are, are telling me they're considering moving. I mean, people yeah. who have lived in our state for quite some time, because government, local government in particular, keeps raising the bill on them. for a home that they supposedly own. Meanwhile, they came here to live out the Florida dream, the American dream, right here. And also, it's causing an issue for people who want to get into home ownership. We talk about young people a lot wanting to set roots in the communities that raise them. And they're looking elsewhere because there's a lot of barriers to entry. One of the barriers to entry is high property taxes. And so we have to make the American dream attainable again. And one of the ways you can do that is by removing the barrier of high costs for the privilege of staying in your own home that, right. that you supposedly own. We got to do something about it. I thank the governor for his leadership. And I look forward to going to Tallahassee and working on this issue.
9: Yep. Well, we got a lot of work to do. And I'll tell you what, you've been working incredibly hard. And I'm serious when I say that. Like, it's like you're one of the hardest working people I know and getting so much done for your community. And so it's such a blessing to see that you're getting all of these things at least looked at and tackled and going forward. And it's so important that we understand what's going on in our communities and the needs and the issues and trying to tackle them. So you know how much I appreciate you. All right, well, we've got to run, so good to see you. Anything else going on that you want to mention before we go?
2: No, just folks can follow me on social media at Bernie Jacques on Instagram and on X, Bernie Jacques on Facebook, State Representative Bernie Jacques, to follow up with what we're doing. I post a lot of updates, and I'd be happy to hear your ideas as well as we move forward, not only to finish out the budget, but on property taxes. And it's an honor to serve. Thank you, Drew.
9: All right. We'll see you soon. All the best. God bless. That is Bernie Jacques joining us today here on Florida's Voice. Appreciate a few minutes. Great to see him working hard. He really does. He works a lot. All right. Some of the other things that we've got going on today include, hold on a second. Is this right? So I just saw this come across my feed. And Dee, I don't know if you heard this yet. Did Jill Biden admit that she thought Joe Biden was having a stroke up on stage during his debate with the president? Hold on a second. So this, let's play a little bit of this from Fox News just a little earlier today. Hold on.
3: Were you horrified as you saw it unfold?
4: I wasn't horrified. I was frightened because I had never, ever seen Joe like that before. Or since. Never.
3: Or since.
4: Yes.
3: Or You've since. Never seen him like
4: never.
3: That.
4: No.
3: What happened?
4: I don't know what happened. I mean, as I watched it, I thought, oh my God, he's having a stroke. And it scared me to death.
9: So that was on, Fox was talking about it. But CBS News Sunday morning had the interview with Jill Biden. And she thought that Joe Biden was having a stroke at the 2024 debate. She didn't know what was going on. She'd never seen anything like it. And I, now, forgive me, but Dia, are you there? I'm just looking. You might need to be the ombudsman.
5: I'm here.
9: All right. You might need to be the ombudsman with this. So does it stand to reason that if you, as a wife, now, again, this just came across my feed. I just noticed this. We've been quite busy today. I'm just throwing this out there, and I need you to tell me if I'm being mean, if I'm being cruel, if it's something that's provocative, if I'm right. I need you to be honest with me, because this is where you gets my dander up. That's a weird thing to say. Gets me upset. So if you're the wife of the president of the United States, you're the wife of a human being, someone you've been with for a long time, and you notice something about the person who's the closest person in your life, and you say something's wrong here. As I watched, I said, my gosh, he's having a stroke. It scared me to death. Like something was visibly and physically wrong. Shouldn't we be at a place in 2026 in the world where if the closest person that you have to you and you see them and you're like, something is physically not right, do you not put the kibosh on everything? Like, you're done. Like, we're out. That's enough. Like, otherwise, it would suggest that that's a cover up. Like, you would much rather keep him out there in the condition that he was in, that everybody knew something was wrong, but you want to make it seem as if in that moment it was like, oh my goodness, it's like a stroke. This is terrible. And you would leave him out there. Does that speak volumes to a person who loves and cares about another human being that you would put power over health?
1: Yes.
9: Am I wrong?
1: No.
9: Am I being cruel? Because, you know, because that's, it's not just what the right wing is thinking. See, this is what happens. They're just piling on. It's Republicans pounce. No, it's not. It is people who look at human beings and say, my, if I was in that position, because that right there, the person that I'm pointing at is the person that I love. And I see that and I'm like, that's enough. We got to do something here. This is absolutely, no, something's wrong. So she says she never saw him do anything like that before or after a debate. So is that true? Is she lying? Is it a horrible way to be as a human being to leave him out there in this condition? Is she trying to cover for the condition that everybody knew about before and now is getting time from a Sunday morning show on CBS to be able to change the record around from what we noticed? Ugh. I don't know what to say about that. That clip makes me it makes me sad. It makes me sad because we got to be better. And when I mean that, I mean them. Mostly. But really, if you are that hungry to keep power or you want your life to be a certain way and you see someone that you love who is suffering because of the lifestyle that you want to continue to live and you allow that to keep happening, allegedly, or you put somebody out there who shouldn't be out there, that should be universally rejected by any and every single person in that person's orbit. That's it. I just saw that come across my feed. I was like, I got to talk about that. All right. I got to talk about something else. How about this? This is not going to go well for someone in Texas who is thinking about, hey, that Jane, I was just, do I do a Texas accent or do I just,
1: if you can,
9: oh no, I don't know if it is or not. That James Tallarico guy, he sounds like somebody I want to vote for. Well, the ads are already starting because you had the victory by Ken Paxton over John Cornyn last night, and it was bigly. I mean, it was impressive. Like, the president, once again, in a primary, who's endorsed someone, and now they are victorious. And you look at a state like Texas, and you're thinking, if Ken Paxton's going to be the Senate nominee, which he is right now, against James Tallarico, doesn't it stand to reason that if you were a Cornyn supporter, you're going to stick with Paxton because you're definitely not going to pivot over to Tallarico because you're that mad, right? Especially when you understand...
5: This is Texas. This is not.
7: There are many more than two biological sexes. In fact, there are six.
5: This is Texas. This is not.
7: The American flag is such a complicated symbol for most of us.
5: This is Texas. This is not.
7: They're going to call me a radical leftist.
5: This is Texas. This is not.
10: Something that you love that's not family or friends.
7: I love, and I'm just saying this because it's on my mind, the trans children.
5: This is Texas. This is not.
7: Our southern border should be like our front porch. There should be a giant welcome mat.
9: We could do this all day long. I mean, literally, you could do this all day long. By the way, that's an ad that somebody put out about. Yeah, I don't think that James Tallarico is going to be someone who the state of Texas is going to gravitate to because people are very upset about the fact that Ken Paxton beat John Cornyn. And all the John Cornyn voters are like, I'm going to vote for the Tallarico guy because I'm mad. You sure about that? By the way, the last one, for those that don't think that he's like the vegan guy that's going to push veganism or whatever on the state of Texas. Texas, listen to this.
5: This is not.
11: It is now existential that we try to reduce our meat consumption. I am proud to say that our campaign has officially become a non-meat campaign.
9: Now, how do you do that? Like, how do you now have all of those clips on the interwebs and go out there confidently and go, no, I was kidding, right? You don't think that I'm really that person, do you? Like, that was a joke. I mean, I just was talking with some people who I thought would like that I said that kind of stuff. And, like, how do you defend that? You can't, can you? No. No, you can't defend it. And so I'm only putting that out there because John Cornyn lost another person like Bill Cassidy, Senator, and also Thomas Massey, who I heard is filed to run in 2028 already. Is that possible? But anyway, we have all these people who are being primaried and losing and being backed, the winners, by the president.

0: he has. Who's got the bigger bags? Hey, did that come out right? Sorry, Dean. Was that a bad way to put it? But
1: absolutely.
0: No. Seriously, you want to make it an issue of baggage? That don't do that.
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9: Fox News, I'm Sue Guzman. The U.S. carrying out more self-defense strikes against Iran. Officials say U.S. forces intercepted four Iranian attack drones near the Strait of Hormuz. President Trump earlier in the day giving reporters an update on the peace negotiations.
10: Iran is very much intent. They want very much to make a deal. So far, they haven't gotten there. We're not satisfied with it, but now we will be. We will be either that or we'll have to just finish the job.
9: President Trump holding a cabinet meeting with members of his administration at the White House Wednesday, talking about the economy. Treasury Secretary Scott Bessent says that oil prices should return to normal once the conflict with Iran comes to an end.
11: In terms of prices, I believe the prices are transitory. Oil will be lower than pre-conflict levels when this ends. Natural gas is already down.
9: America's listening to Fox News.
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1: There's nearly 678,290,000 kids under five around the world. But what's so important about being five? A lot, it turns out. Children who live to age five are twice as likely to reach adulthood. That's why vaccines matter so much. For 40 years, Rotary and partners have delivered vaccines globally. Like here, and even here. Impressive, right? But 12.5 million children are still totally unvaccinated. Rotary knows we can find them. Because when Rotary and Indian vaccinators looked for families at bus and train stations, used motorbikes, and trekked house to house, they lowered polio cases by 94%. See? It can be done. And the results are worth it. Let's ensure that all children grow up safe from preventable diseases.
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3: Mostly cloudy, more muggy overnight. It's a 6 on the WOKV weather meter with temperatures dropping only into the low to mid 70s. Mix of clouds and sun for tomorrow and Friday with on and off showers and storms that'll be most numerous in the afternoon and evening with some heavy downpours and highs in the upper 80s to around 90. From the First Alert Weather Center, I'm Action News Jack's Chief Meteorologist Mike Burrish for 104.5 WOKV.
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5: 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All right, time right now for the top five audio clips of the day. It is my top five right now.
6: This is Drew's top five. Number five.
7: It's a great question. Look, what President Trump has done here is create an unbearable situation for the Iranian regime. The Iranian economy is crumbling as a result of the U.S. naval blockade of Iranian ports, and it is choking off not only the crude oil exports, but also larger exports for the entire country are down 90%. The crude oil extraction is around 50% of what it's supposed to be, and the regime is suffering. They are facing new domestic internal pressure, and as a result, they have arrived at the negotiating table, and they are making these concessions. Despite a lot of the reporting that is out there, you have to trust the process in all of this, because the Iranians are in a very difficult economic situation, and after they suffered those battlefield defeats earlier this year, they are anxious to make a deal with President Trump.
5: Huh. All right. Well, according to Trey Angst, chief foreign correspondent there on Fox News, that Iran is desperate. And what he's saying, they're desperate to make a deal with the president. The hardliners are delusional if they think that crude extraction is down less than 50%. The regime is suffering. The larger exports are down 90%. There's no place to put whatever oil that they have. And time's running out. And even after these battlefield defeats, they are anxious to make a deal with the leadership. It's the IRGC. It's the military that keeps saying we should fight on. Well, do they really want to continue to fight on? Because if they're thinking about fighting on, they might have some fighting words coming their way.
6: Number four.
8: You're going to have to. That's 30% of the Republican electorate in the state of Texas. If you listened to his victory speech the other night, he was gracious enough to thank the senator for his service, his public service. The president posted on Truth Social today an interesting post saying that the senator is going to remain a long-term friend. These are obvious efforts to get the senator at some point, I presume, to maybe directly endorse the attorney general, maybe campaign with him, maybe lend his name to a couple mailers, phone calls, etc., to try to get this across the finish line. Look, let's be clear about this, Wolf. This is going to be very expensive. Paul is correct. Senator Cornyn would have been a formidable candidate. Unfortunately, the voters and the president saw it a bit differently. So we're going to have to spend likely $200 million to get Paxton across the finish line, but it's still Texas. And while the demographics are starting to change in the state, people moving from California, increased immigration in the state, I don't think it's ripe at this point for Democrats to see another statewide race. Maybe come 2028, perhaps, but not now.
5: Hmm. All right. So I don't know. What do you think about that? After you had Ken Paxton beating John Cornyn, you had Schmeichel Singleton, who was on CNN. And I believe, is he, I think he's a conservative. Yes, he is. Who was saying, look, John Cornyn would have been a formidable candidate, but he's not going to be the one in the race. It's going to be Ken Paxton, who won handily last night. It's going to be expensive, and we're going to see whether or not Democrats are going to be able to make a dent in a statewide race. And my feeling is, so he says 2028, maybe things would change. My feeling is, I don't know. I think when you put out candidates who are talking about God is non-binary and we're not going to have any meat anymore, right? No more meat in a state like Texas. I'm thinking the voters are like, yeah, no.
6: Number three.
9: I just ask you, Cuba and Venezuela, what's going on there?
10: Well, interesting. On Venezuela, that process continues, that three-phase process, you know, of obviously stabilization, recovery, and transition. I would just say, just since January 3rd of this year, okay, and I think this number's right, and Chris or Doug can correct me on this, but I think over 10 million barrels of Venezuelan oil have been delivered to the United States since the 3rd of January. Wow. That industry is being professionalized for the first time ever. It's going to the benefit of the Venezuelan people. They are selling oil in the market at market rates. The money's going to an account in the United States, controlled and monitored by Treasury, audited by KPMG, and it's for the first time ever the money's not being stolen. It's going to the benefit of the Venezuelan people. Cuba's in a lot of trouble because, unfortunately for them, it's run by a bunch of incompetent communists. And being communist is bad. Being an incompetent communist is like the worst. And but the country's been taken over by this company called Gaesa that basically controls 70% of the economy. None of the money in that company goes to help the Cuban people, none of it. So we'll be talking to them, we'll be working on it. You know, we want something good for the Cuban people, and hopefully there'll be a good outcome there for them. There needs to be. It's 90 miles from our shores, and having a failed state 90 miles from our shores is a threat to the national security of the United States.
5: Yep, he's not wrong about that. That is the Secretary of State Marco Rubio talking about Cuba and Venezuela. And you've got not just Venezuela and the oil now that's being sold, and it's going into an account that's going to help the Venezuelan people, which I'm sure they love right now. But as far as Cuba and the communist regime, they're in a lot of trouble, and it's incompetent communists. And like he said, being communist is bad. Being an incompetent communist is the worst. Right?
11: This is what you do do.
5: Yeah, Bernie knows all about incompetent communists, and that's what you do because, well, it's what they do. But hopefully it's not what they're going to do anymore.
6: Number two.
12: House today, Sean. And I said, you know, if they're going to not allow us to go out and arrest the worst of the worst, and then when we call for assistance at the facilities, that the street, it belongs to the city. If it belonged to us, we would take care of it, but it belongs to the city, and they're barricading our employees from coming in and out of the facility, then why are we processing international flights into the airport there? And we are currently, which we're not initiating yet, but we're currently drawing up plans to say, listen, in these sanctuary cities where the local radical left Democrats aren't allowing us to do our job and enforce federal laws, then we shouldn't be processing international flights into their cities either, because they don't want us to enforce immigration, but they want us to process immigration at their facilities. Nothing about that makes sense to me.
5: Wow. I think that's kind of like genius. So, again, that's Secretary of DHS Mark Wayne Mullen, who said, here's the thing. At Delaney Hall or Delaney Hill in New Jersey, the ICE facility, you got the crazies out there once again who are blocking them from doing their job, who are screaming at them with bullhorns in their face, who are sitting on the road locked arm in arm to try to stop the vehicles from leaving. It's getting out of control. And he says, look, we can't do anything about it. The state should be doing something about it, but they won't. Well, there is something we can do about it. And how about this? You realize international flights go into New Jersey all the time. They go into Newark. In New York, they're going into JFK and LaGuardia. In Chicago, they're going into O'Hare. in L.A., they're going into LAX. How about we do this? How about from now on, we end customs screening at the airports? We're not going to do it anymore. Well, what does that mean? Well, it means you can't fly an international flight there anymore. Because if you can't screen people going in and out, sorry for you, you can't have a flight come in. Whoa. So a plan to block all international flights into sanctuary cities by ending customs screening there. Genius.
6: Number one.
11: That we are going to work with the legislature on to be on the ballot will begin with an initial raising of the homestead limit to $250,000 for all Florida homesteaders, with then the legislature commanded to enact a schedule that will lead to the full elimination of the homestead limit. Now,
5: there it is, everybody, the announcement that everybody was waiting for, finally. Next week, the special legislative session, where the governor announced today that, yes, we are going to tackle property tax through homestead exemptions. And a lot of people are very excited about that.
6: Drew's top five.
5: A lot of people didn't think it would happen. By the way, why don't we play a little bit more of the governor and some of how this is going to work. Homestead exemptions up to 250. Legislature gets together in the future. We're going to try to make it complete, not just up to 250, but free completely from any taxation.
11: Now, why this is something that I think will be very strong, and I think something that will be meaningful, a $250,000 limit, that eliminates property tax for 60% of Florida homeowners. Once you put a schedule in, and this would be something that we'd work with the legislature on after the vote is taken in November, if it's successful, when you raise to 500,000 limit, that's 92% of all Florida residents would be tax-free. I think this bottom-up approach is a better approach. You know, there have been some proposals where, you know, every homestead, they take two-thirds off every homestead or however they do it. And the problem with that, just to me, is, you know, even someone owns a $200,000 house isn't going to have eliminated. They're still going to be paying property tax. Someone has a $200 million home. What, they're going to get this massive? I'd rather focus on folks who are new homeowners, young people, seniors on fixed income, you know, our middle class folks. And so this will be really significant. Now, why do it that way?
5: Well, yes. Why do it this way?
11: One, you got to pass it. Two, it's a way to be able to make this a smooth transition to where people aren't going to say, oh, you're not going to be able to have money for services. You're going to be able to do it. And I'll talk a little bit about things we're going to do to ensure that. So this is something that can actually get done.
5: So the governor thinks that this is something that could get done. And he's probably not wrong about that. So let's just go over this. So the governor now is saying that what we would do is we would start with 250 and then raise it to 500. Then eventually, through the legislature, we'll get to that place where we'll have the homestead exemption complete. There will be no tax to homeowners. And it would block local governments from wasting a portion of the tax revenue to make sure that what's happening is that the money would only go to services like police and fire and schools, prioritizing people, like he said, first-time homeowners, low to medium-value homes, giving immediate zero taxes to 60% of Florida primary homeowners, and then it would be 90% once they raise it up to 500. So there is a progression to get there, and this is something that's going to be discussed, we found out, next week. So this is going to be happening, this discussion, and then putting it on the ballot in November for everyone to vote on. Now, there is a lot of moving parts that have to be figured out that I'm sure they're going to tackle, including something that the governor mentioned, which was, I guess there's going to be a trust fund for those municipalities. So if you live in whatever city that you live in, and the city is like, look, we're just not bringing in enough, it's not working for us, we depended on that to pay for the services here, Well, there's a trust that I guess they can dip into to be able to handle any of that overage that would be there. But what does that look like in detail? How different municipalities are going to have to detail where the money is and how it's being spent. And there's a lot that still has to go into it. But the good news is it hasn't gone away, where some people were like, huh, I wonder if we're going to be talking about this at all this year. Well, we are going to be, and that is next week. All right, what else we got? Honestly, we got to hit a break. That's what we got to do. But more to come as we get ready to put a bow on the show. And I do want to remind you, if you're hanging out on the weekend and you're like, man, I hope there's no breaking news, because who's going to be talking about breaking news over the weekend if there is? Right here, hand up. It's Rightline, your national voice. We stream live Saturdays, 4 to 6 p.m. at Rightline News on YouTube and X. That's where you can check it out. And really, really good news is that we're on great radio stations across the country as well. So you can check us out all across this great land of ours. All right. We've got to put a bow on the show coming up. My name is Drew Steele, and this is Florida's Voice.
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23: So when I opened it up, I'm like, well, that's not normal. And then I was looking for the license plate, and the license plate's gone too, so I knew something was up. For 14 years, multiply that by $30 a day, it'd be about $153,000. And then you have to add on the tax, of course, so that rounded up to about $165,000.
5: Yeah, you're not getting that money. So, Dee, here's an interesting story out of New York. After missing for 14 years, a U-Haul trailer just randomly ended up back at a store. And that was the employee who was like doing the math to figure out how much is owed, with the fact that it got dropped off late at night. Nobody said anything. They're not going to try to find the person. They're just happy that it came back. And so that's a U-Haul trailer that after 14 years, it's like, hey, it's back. Is that a feel-good story for today? Is that kind of...
24: There's better, but that's good.
5: I guess it's kind of nice. I like that the kid is like, the 30 carry...
24: I would prefer puppies over trucks, but...
5: Yeah, well, I'm sorry. I don't have any puppy stories. All right, I got a good, happy, feel-good Florida story. You'll like this one. So I just saw this on my X feed, and I'm like, this is brilliant. How many times have you thought, man, I am not looking forward to mowing my lawn during the summer because it is blazing hot, and it feels like even if I do it early in the morning, like I'm not doing it at 7, but if I do it like at 11, like on a Saturday, or forget about it, if it's like 2 in the afternoon, I'm toast. Like you go out there and you turn on the lawnmower and it's just like, there goes Phil. He's gone. That's it. He stood out in the sun too long. You know, that kind of feeling. Well, I guess this person, I don't know where they are in the state, but D, this is genius. He's got a ride-along mower. He got himself a couple of 2x4s and a $40 pop-up tent. And if you're watching at FL Voice News on YouTube, Rumble X, Facebook, and Instagram, you're in for a treat. If you're not watching, we'll describe it. D, look at this. He built a tent over the top of his John Deere lawnmower.
24: Amazing.
5: There he is, mowing the lawn with the tent over him. I don't know who that man is, but he should be the next president or governor or something like that, because that is sheer genius. So there it is. It looks like he's got a Slurpee in his hand there, something like that. So you put a couple of 2x4s in the front and the back of the John Deere tractor. You bolt the $40 pop-up tent, you know, the ones you take to the park or whatever it is, and you bolt it on there and boom. Good for rain, good for the sun. That is, how's that for a good feel-good Florida moment? That's a pretty good story, right?
24: That is good.
5: All right. I wish we could end with that, but I don't know if we have enough time to end with that. I think I need one more story. And the stories that I have are not fun. Well, this is kind of fun. Let's do this. A lesson to everybody. If you're a political candidate listening to the sound of my voice, go to the places where people do not expect you to go. Show up. You're going to be the mayor of a city, let's just say, of everybody. Here's Spencer Pratt, who's hosting a block party in South L.A.
25: Grilling is the encampment fires we're going to stop.
26: Pratt didn't take questions from reporters as he spent time with dozens who gathered on 10th near Hyde Park Boulevard. Some political experts wonder if Pratt will only get strong support in LA's wealthiest neighborhoods.
5: Oh, he'll only get support in the wealthiest neighborhoods. So don't show up in South LA because why? Why? 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You're running for office and you're like, I can't go. Why can't you go there? You go to the places people don't expect you to go because you're going to be running a city or a county commission for everybody.
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9: Against Iran. I'm Sue Guzman, Fox News. And the U.S. official saying the military launched additional self-defense strikes against Tehran, intercepting four Iranian attack drones near the Strait of Hormuz and striking a nearby drone control station to prevent a fifth. It comes as peace talks continue. President Trump earlier saying there have been no talks regarding easing sanctions against Tehran.
10: We have control of money that they claim is theirs. We'll keep control of that money. And when they behave properly and when they do what's right, we'll let them have their money. But right now, we're not doing that. And it's one thing is not contingent on the other.
9: Kuwait, meanwhile, says it is facing a missile and drone attack as the shaky ceasefire in the Iran conflict was again challenged. Kuwait's military making the announcement without providing further details on what had been targeted. Kuwait has repeatedly come under fire from Iran and Iranian-backed Shiite militias in Iraq during the conflict. Two people now dead in the chemical tank explosion in Washington state.
27: Longview Fire Department Battalion Chief Matt Amos said Wednesday began recovery efforts in the deadly accident at Nippon Dynawave Packaging. He said those who are missing, once they're found,
28: they'll undergo decontamination before being transported to the Calhoun County Coroner's Office for identification.
27: That is where families will be notified. County Fire Chief Scott Goldstein said even though it's believed hundreds of thousands of gallons of chemicals left the imploded tank,
29: there is no air or community-based risk. And I said earlier, there is no risk to the Longview City water supply.
27: The specific cause is still not known. Gurnal Scott, Fox News.
9: And U.S. officials telling Fox News investigators are asking the Bahamas for permission to send dive teams to new areas of the sea to search for Lynette Hooker's body, who went missing while she and her husband were on a boat. 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
19: Mostly cloudy, more muggy overnight. It's a 6 on the WOKV weather meter with temperatures dropping only into the low to mid 70s. Mix of clouds and sun for tomorrow and Friday with on and off showers and storms that'll be most numerous in the afternoon and evening with some heavy downpours and highs in the upper 80s to around 90. From the First Alert Weather Center, I'm Action News Jack's Chief Meteorologist Mike Burrish for 104.5 WOKV.
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1: Oh, hot damn, back in action. 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Reachable to you, the listener, at 888-788-9910. Very busy hour on the show. Texas Radio Hall of Famer Paul Gleiser is going to stop by to talk about James Tallarico, who is now the Democratic nominee for Senate. He'll be going up against Ken Paxton. He'll be doing so as a vegan who says God is a woman. I got to tell you, man.
2: What the hell is the world coming to?
1: I don't have the answer, but you're welcome to help me find it, as I said, in this hour, 888-788-9910. And the rules are the same every freaking hour that we're on the air. We don't care who you vote for, what you identify as. We do not care what you're attracted to. I am a former New York City cab driver. You don't want to know what those Middle Eastern guys were attracted to. Not good. But like I said, you're all welcome. Be a Republican or a Democrat. Just do not be a bang. Donald Trump wrapping up a cabinet member in the cabinet meeting anyway. Did not wrap up a cabinet member. Saran wrap. Oh, Tulsi. We're done with Tulsi Gabbard. Here's some Saran wrap.
3: Get her out. Get her out of here.
1: Wrapping up a cabinet meeting, if you will. They were obviously talking about the situation in Iran, saying they're either getting a good deal or they're getting no deal, because he's obviously not sitting around acquiescing to whatever the Ayatollah wants.
3: He does have to watch his ass.
1: Okay, the Trump man means business. But there, I don't know if we're minutes away or days away. I know traditionally a lot of these Iranians have tried to run out the clock on U.S. presidents, and I think that's the hope right now, is that with the midterms quickly approaching, they're hoping the president will make a less than favorable deal because he wants the gas prices to go down and help him at the pump. Now, the truth is, I believe Donald Trump, and I said this yesterday, is governing beyond this moment. Meaning he knows, you know, he's going to make a deal. And they're going to, media is going to tell you it was the worst deal ever, and he sold out the country, and we're not any safer, and we're all going to die. Like, they're going to do that. Okay, but he's worried about how this deal will be judged by future generations. It's one thing nobody talks to you about, and it's so hard to wrap your head around. There's going to come a day in your life where they're using Donald Trump favorably in the media. And I say that because there's going to be a different Republican running for office, and they're going to need to demonize them by saying, Donald Trump wasn't even this bad. I miss the old days where that's what they do. I mean, understand, in the last election cycle, Dick Cheney endorsed Kamala Harris, and the Democrats could not throw their arms around the guy fast enough. They had labeled Dick Cheney a war criminal and called him Darth Vader for his entire life in politics. But for literally the previous 24 years, he was Darth Vader war criminal. And then he's like, I'm voting for Kamala. And they were like, come on down. We love this guy.
4: Democrats are so full of crap.
1: And the point is, as crazy as this sounds, Trump is not always going to be the eye of the media storm, you know, in 10 years, 15 years. He's not going to be the guy. They're actually going to be using him to make points against other Republicans. And they're going to be calling Trump a moderate. And they're going to say, well, you know, Trump was a little more America first. This guy's all over the map. And that's the point. Every Republican who runs is literally Hitler. They're literally a fascist. They're literally selling out the country to their rich friends. But look at the beneficiaries of the Trump presidency so far. No tax on tips. Does that affect the rich people, or does that affect the gig workers going shift to shift? It affects the gig workers. No tax on Social Security. Is that for the rich? No, it's for the seniors living on fixed incomes. The Trump RX plan, that's causing pharmaceutical companies to sell you drugs at a preferred cost. That ain't helping out the rich pharmaceutical company. It's helping out the little guy. Okay, these are policies that help the little guy. When he sent the National Guard into these neighborhoods around the country, that makes the little guy's community safer. These are not things that fit the bill of what they're accusing him of. Oh, he's a crony con man getting rich. It's my favorite thing in the world when people say that. They try to discredit people. Oh, he's a failed businessman. Everyone's a failed businessman. Every successful businessman you know, whoever you tell me the most successful businessman is, you know, is a failed businessman, meaning he has had ideas that absolutely tanked. He has had companies go under. He's had products that didn't get off the ground. Persistence is the determining factor between you and everything you ever hope to accomplish in this world. Okay. It's not reject. Well, I got rejected. What does that mean? Everybody who makes it gets rejected a million times. It's your ability to keep going. Do you know the old Rocky speech about getting knocked down? It's about how hard you get back up. That whole thing. I have an affinity for Sylvester Stallone because I dated a girl from Staten Island who had the same accent as Sylvester Stallone. It wasn't the hottest thing in the world. Hey, Jim, we going out Friday night or what? I want to go watch the fight and get a little Italian food, a little calzone. I'm like, oh, man, that's rough. But the point is we're having this conversation. Every single time they try to tell you that the problem in your life is not you. It's the successful people. They are eroding your ability to be self-reliant, to be persistent, to kind of, you know, control your own narrative. Like, you understand there's two types of life stories. Everybody's doing one of them right now. Everyone in this audience is doing one of them. You can live a biography life or you can live an autobiography life. What's the difference, Jimbo? Give it to me. Well, if you're leading a biography life, it's the people around you kind of write your life story for you, you know? Oh, my cousins and my uncles, my dad, they did this job, so I'm going to do that job because that's kind of what was expected of me and that's the environment I grew up in, and it was just all I ever knew was everybody that was a guy in the family was going to do this, whether you're working on the farm or you're working in the mine or maybe you're a cop. A lot of everybody in my family is a cop. Okay, in the biography version of my life, I absolutely would have been a cop. I went to college, got a criminal justice degree, took police tests. Then I heard they were doing a thing called a background check, and I was like,
5: oh, my mistake.
1: But no, seriously, okay, I wanted to write my own story. That's an autobiography life. Okay, biography life is you kind of follow the path life has laid out for you. And autobiography is like, no, I'm going to write my own story. Good, bad, crazy, sad, doesn't matter. I'm just going to go my own way. I'm just going to do my own thing. And the truth is, what the Democrats are selling right now is not an autobiography life. They are selling you a biography life. Now, there is, in theory, safety in that. If you're working for a family business or going into a blue-collar profession, everyone else in your family has worked and retired off of, there's a lot of safety in that. But the biography life they're selling you does not require you to work or follow in the footsteps of your self-reliant family. It's just telling you to shut up, smoke some more weed, and let the government solve everything.
6: Government is not the solution to our problem. Government is the problem.
1: Okay, this is Zora Mamdani pushing back on Jeff Bezos. He went on, Mamdani was on CNN last night.
4: CNN is the worst.
1: But, you know, Jeff Bezos was talking about how you could raise my taxes, but it's not going to make the teachers better off. Okay, and that the bigger problem in life is not revenue, it's spending. Okay, it's the government won't stop spending money. We're in mountains of debt. And of course, government spending drives up the cost of everything because it cheapens the value of the American dollar and raises the cost of goods in the process.
7: Thanks, big government weenuses.
1: Here is Mamdani, though, saying Jeff Bezos has got it all wrong. What does this guy know about finance? He just started a trillion-dollar company. This guy doesn't have a clue. The former TikTok rapper who was living in a rent-controlled apartment and just got married in Uganda. Even though I say I am a champion of the gay community, Uganda criminalizes homosexuality. It's punishable by death. Think about that. Okay, if two guys get married in Uganda, they don't play Here Comes the Bride, they play Here Comes the Cops, and you're in big trouble. That wedding does not have a happy ending. I mean, it might. You know what I'm getting at here? It might have a happy ending, but, you know, if the cops see it, it will not last long. Here it is, clip 37.
8: You know, I know a few teachers in Queens who would beg to differ. And I think that if I was worth as much money as he was, then I would probably say the same thing. The fact of the matter is that we are talking about a city where one in four New Yorkers are living in poverty. And we're hearing from one of the richest men that our world has ever seen about how he and others who make that kind of money shouldn't have to pay their fair share. And frankly, what New Yorkers want to see is a tax system that recognizes the scale of this affordability crisis and actually provides a way for city government to be able to invest in those same New Yorkers in the manner that we used to decades ago.
1: Oh, come on, dude. Seriously?
9: Life is hard, but it's harder when you're stupid.
1: The city doesn't need to invest in everybody. The city needs to get the hell out of the way. Okay? You want to know, honestly, why the city, you know, people are having a hard time? Guys, the city has crushed the working man and the small business with all of the taxes and regulatory burdens you can imagine. Think about me, okay? If I'm going to drive my car into New York City, me, just little old me, okay, the toll at the Midtown Tunnel is going to cost me $20 a day. But in addition to that, I'm going to pay a congestion fee. an additional toll. It's not just you get a toll, you get a second toll at the same tunnel. I'm out $32, and at no point do I see a single woman topless. That is an outrage. That is like a, they're charging you like a strip club price to get into the city. And they're like, oh, we got to help out the working class. Between the working man's $300 train ticket, his $30 toll, the fact that they charge him to park at the same freaking train station. You know, it's tough. The working man can't get ahead. Okay, but it's okay because we're implementing a new tax on every sandwich you buy. It's designed to make the working man get ahead. He's just going to pay an extra $2 a sandwich. This is the kind of dumb stuff they do. And government programs don't help. It's, in a perfect world, they would. It'd be great if they could, but they're not incentivized to help. People game the system, take advantage of our generosity, but the private sector is always going to beat the government because it has to. The private sector cannot stay in business. If the private sector says, yeah, we're going to do $1 billion to feed people and nobody gets fed and now the $1 billion is gone, they don't get another $1 billion. They all get fired and they bring in new people. But in politics, like, we ran through the billion and cost estimates weren't accurate. We're going to conduct a study and find out how much money we really need. And then that'll recommend $2 billion that we also won't use to feed people. That's the bigger problem. Okay, the private sector has an incentive to succeed. And that's why we want you writing an autobiography life. Because if you're living a life where you are incentivized to succeed because you have to get off your ass and work. You have to control your finances. You have to control yourself. You have to discipline yourself to be a better person. You will write an autobiography life. If you just sit around smoking weed, watching Netflix, yeah, the government's going to keep sending you a check. But it's going to go further, you know, shorter and shorter in life, as is you and your achievement and everything else out there. And I don't mean to get all self-help on you. I truly don't. But I'm just surrounded on the streets of New York by like so much inherent laziness that like I feel like an overachiever. Guys, I am a grown man who plays video games. If I am the voice of reason, I pretty much believe that we are all screwed.
4: He's a lousy dad, but he's right.
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0: is Fox Across America with Jimmy Fallon. What a country we live in. A guy can go from being a New York City cab driver to hosting a nationally syndicated talk show and maybe his own Saturday night TV show. It is a land of true opportunity where a gay vegan who believes God is non-binary can be a Senate nominee. Anything's possible in this great land. Joining us is a man who can attest to all of this. Texas Radio Hall of Famer, the owner of KTBB in Tyler, Texas, Paul Gleiser returns to the show. Hey, man.
1: Hey, Jimmy, and I'm so excited that you would compare me in an introduction to a gay vegan.
0: You
1: would use that in introducing me. How you doing, brother?
0: I'm just reading the intro the way you wrote it down, pal. I don't know what I kid. What do you think is more disqualifying? I was asking a caller earlier from your market. What do you think is more disqualifying to the people of Texas, the stance on Christianity or the fact that he is a vegan?
1: You might have to, both of them are disqualifying, I'd like to think, but I think I gotta lean vegan. I mean, come on.
0: You've been
1: here, man. You know.
0: It is a hazing ritual. It is a wall-to-wall hazing ritual of smoked meats of assorted varieties. And yeah, I don't see how this thing wins statewide. What it looks like from here, and this is why we needed to get you on, is I see a lot of special interest money from outside of Texas financing this campaign.
1: A mountain of it. Mm-hmm. And more of it's coming. Mm-hmm. And the thing that has me worried is they're going to take the fact that Ken Paxton has more political and personal baggage than an airport carousel and use it against him. And it might be enough. It might be enough for those people in the squishy middle, those 20%, 15% undecideds, to push it in the direction of Count Tallarico. Right now, the polling, which I don't necessarily believe, has it as a jump ball.
0: Yeah, but I think of, we're talking to Paul Gleiser from the great state of Texas. What I think of is the fact that we've seen this kind of manufactured hype around other guys. Beto's the first one who comes to mind. And they do a very effective job in the media of trying to convince us that 15% of the people hold a majority view. You know, and I think is absolutely what this would be, because he doesn't have a majority view on a single issue. I mean, God is non-binary doesn't really pull well at any house of worship. And we've already discussed the veganism. So, I mean, aside from special interest money, I guess the only other motivation people have is there's just such a bitter partisan divide that you vote for your team now. You don't really vote for your personal, you know, your very personal prosperity. Is that the concern?
1: Well, that is the concern. And the other concern is that we came within a whisker of electing Senator Beto O'Rourke here in Texas. I mean, so it's not beyond the realm of possibility that Tallarico could win this thing. And I think anybody who says otherwise is just either a cheerleader or they're not really all that well informed.
0: Wow.
1: I mean, I don't think it'll happen, but I do think it could happen.
0: Okay. Well, I mean, they're going to spend probably $1 billion.
1: Well, they're going to spend an enormous amount of money. And here's what I think cost Cornyn. I think what cost Cornyn is his close association with John Thune. Mm-hmm. And I think what cost John Thune is when we go back, you know, 10 years from now and do the history of this election, failing to pass the Save America Act.
0: Yep. Because you gave them that big, the majorities, and they did not. It's an
1: 80-20 issue, yeah. and the GOP couldn't get it over the finish line, and Thune doesn't want to nuke the filibuster. I don't want to nuke the filibuster either, except for the fact that the day that the Democrats take over the Senate, they're going to nuke the filibuster, and we're going to have the state of Puerto Rico and the state of District of Columbia and a 13-justice Supreme Court.
0: Holy heck. We're talking to Paul Gleiser, and I know those are all things they're, you know, purporting to want to do. What's so funny about the whole stack the court thing is like, we got to stack the court. You know, we could stack the court right now. I'm not proposing that we do. But the point is they're saying this in the name of, air quote, protecting democracy.
1: When the last thing they can withstand.

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1: Dan Quayle's son. Is that what you're telling me?
2: Yeah, there it is.
1: The great Paul Gleiser, everybody. See you next week, buddy. You're the best.
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1: News. I'm Ted Linder. The U.S. has carried out more self-defense strikes against Iran. Officials say U.S. forces intercepted 4 Iranian attack drones near the Strait of Hormuz. Crews resumed searching for 9 missing workers at a factory in Longview, Washington, after a chemical tank explosion this week killed 2 other workers.
7: The remaining roughly 25,000 gallons is contained in the tank, is leaking slowly out of the tank.
1: And that's Fire Chief Scott Goldstein. President Trump on Wednesday holding a cabinet meeting with members of his administration at the White House discussing the economy. Treasury Secretary Scott Bessent said President Trump and oil prices should return to normal once the conflict with Iran comes to an end.
8: In terms of prices, I believe the prices are transitory. Oil will be lower than pre-conflict levels when this ends. Natural gas is already down.
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3: Mostly cloudy, more muggy overnight. It's a 6 on the WOKV weather meter with temperatures dropping only into the low to mid 70s. Mix of clouds and sun for tomorrow and Friday with on and off showers and storms that'll be most numerous in the afternoon and evening with some heavy downpours and highs in the upper 80s to around 90. From the First Alert Weather Center, I'm Action News Jack's Chief Meteorologist Mike Burrish for 104.5 WOKV.
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0: to tell you, it's a changing world, folks. Because normally when I see one of my buddies from the business world outside my radio studio this time of year, it's because the guy lost big money betting on the Knicks. But lo and behold, the Knicks are going to the conference finals. So it couldn't be the reason. Superstar, I am talking about the president of Broadacre Financial. He's promoting the 10th anniversary Laugh to Remember benefit at Gotham Comedy Club, an event, Chris Haynes, that I am hosting for the 10th time. Chris Haynes joining us in studio. Hey, man.
1: Hey, how are you? Great to be here, Jimmy.
0: And
1: thank
0: you can
1: so much.
0: Confirm you have lost no NBA betting.
1: None.
0: Every
1: you 11 got, and 0.
0: You have to laugh because there's two types of people outside my radio studio when I do the show. It's either Fox people I work with giving me the finger because they weren't booked today, or it's somebody from my old taxi garage who's like, hey, I'm in a little bit of a pinch here. You got to do me a favor. You got to help out here. But you are here on behalf of neither of those causes. This is a phenomenal cause. I have hosted it 10 years in a row. This year it's going off June the 10th. At the Gotham Comedy Club. It's a Wednesday.
1: June 3rd? 3rd, yeah.
0: Is that real?
1: That is real, yeah.
0: Don't move. Okay. I got to write this down. I got to make it's fine. I'll be there. Doesn't change my avails. But I said it earlier. It is June the 3rd, folks, at Gotham Comedy Club, right down on 23rd Street, where I got my start. So think about that. I was driving a cab, getting cut off and shot at and performing in opium dens on the Lower East Side of Manhattan. And then one day the Mazzillis, who own that club, were like, hey, I think you could do some spots over here, but you can't park there. It's for Seinfeld. So I had to park around the block at my old garage because, you know, when Seinfeld's going to Gotham, they have the cones out front so he can park in the front.
1: Right.
0: So that's how you know, like, if you're a comic on the show that night, if you see the cones, you're like, oh, I'm getting bumped because this guy's doing an hour and a half. But no one's getting bumped at Laugh to Remember. You're coming down. There's a live auction. It's a phenomenal cause. You'll see me. You're going to see a lot of phenomenal comics. It's like, as events go, I always talk about this at the beginning of the show, and I certainly walk away feeling the same way because you get that delicious swag bag.
1: Right.
0: You're eating a higher level of cookie at a Chris Haynes event than you are. You know, as comics go, we judge these events based on the swag bag. But as events go, I don't know of a more kumbaya event, and I think a lot of it has to do with the fact that you get out there and address the crowd every year. I've obviously hosted it every year, and there's a genuine investment in this. It's not like somebody got dragged to a polo match in the Hamptons on the weekend and they're just going because they think they have a shot with this girl. And now they're overbidding on a painting they don't want because they think, you know, these people actually care. They're all affected by this one way or the other. And you're doing this alongside the Taub Institute up at Columbia University. And every year the event begins with the doctors giving us an update on how the money we've raised has funded progress in this direction or that direction, and this is what they're targeting. And it's actually, like, productive. And it's crazy because you wouldn't leave there feeling like it was productive because we drank and laughed our asses off. But we get a lot done. We're raising a ton of money.
1: Yes, yeah. This is going to be the 10th event. Mm-hmm. You've been instrumental since day one, really helping elevate the event. We get people coming in from all across the country. This year, we have people flying up from Florida, Texas. We have a couple coming in from Sri Lanka.
0: Whoa.
1: It's really going to be really extraordinary. And you really are instrumental in getting us to where we are today. So I just want to thank you for that.
0: Oh, come on, Chris. You're buttering me up. That just means he's taking away my cookie because Fox Wardrobe told him to. They're like, do me a favor. No more white chocolate chips for the kid. I kid. We're talking to Chris Haynes from Broadacre Financial. The 10th annual Laugh to Remember is June 3rd at the Gotham Comedy Club. Benefits the Taub Institute. Research going towards Alzheimer's and brain aging. It's something everybody in this audience has some type of a connection to. And it's literally my favorite event of the year to do because it's a combination of a couple of different things. Number one, my home comedy club, which I love. Number two, a phenomenal cause, which I couldn't be prouder to be associated with. But number three, you're running this. And of course, Jennifer Wayne, who runs a lot of the quarterbacking plays, they really are like phenomenal people, man. They're good people. And I like being around in my line of work, you know, because politics can get so cutthroat and I deal with so many like operatives. It's nice to be around good people. You know when a cat finds sun on the rug and the cat's just like, this is what I do now. I sit on this rug for as long as this skylight isn't leaking. Okay. It really is an emotional sunspot on the rug, the Laugh to Remember outfit. So I have to give you credit. But give me this. Knowing that there could be some type of NBA finals happening.
1: Mm-hmm.
0: Okay, and you've probably got a lot of Knicks fans in that room.
1: Oh, sure. Yep. Yeah, I've already researched the Knicks will be away.
0: Okay.
1: And that game starts at 8:30, so we'll be midway through the headliner set.
0: Okay.
1: So really the last half hour of Jared Fried's set, I'm a little concerned about.
0: But that's what I was going to ask. We'll give score updates.
1: Yes.
0: So what we'll do is I will text Jared from the side.
1: Okay.
0: And as in the middle of his set, he can give them an update. And that'll keep everybody tied up.
1: Yes.
0: Because, the last thing you want to do, because these are like really great people and they care. But it's like when someone has their wedding, and like the Yankees are in the World Series or something like that. I'm like, babe, this isn't going to work. You know what I mean?
1: Sure.
0: But this will work. If you've made it to the headliner, we're fine.
1: Yes.
0: Is it true that the NBA has actually changed the start time to accommodate left or members? What do you say to those?
1: We've had some dialogue, so they're going to try to accommodate us.
0: We got Adam Silver on the other line right now. Said he doesn't want to tangle with left or remember, so they're going to postpone the start time. But it could be the Knicks against either the Oklahoma City Thunder, defending champs, or San Antonio. It's a great moment of civic pride, which is something I also think lines up really well for the 10th annual left. Remember, is that there is a sense of community when you get a team that goes all the way, because everybody cares. Whether you're a fan or not, you know the city is kind of on the alert. You see more jerseys in the subway.
1: Yes.
0: You know, that's like it's a, and anytime you're seeing more clothes in the subway, that's progress.
1: Right.
0: Because oftentimes it's less, like a lot less clothes.
1: Yes. Yeah.
0: not the kind you want to see. But we're talking to Chris Haynes. 10th annual left, remember, is June 3rd at the Gotham Comedy Club, Jimmy. It is a Wednesday night. It is the NBA final. So after you come, this is what's going to happen. You're going to come to left, remember. Okay, you're going to donate, you're going to bid, you're going to have an outrageous time, you're going to laugh your nuts off, okay? And then you're going to have the opportunity not only to after party, but maybe go watch the Knicks next door. You could.
1: You could.
0: You could go to Jake's Saloon.
1: That's
0: and
1: right.
0: You're probably going to meet every comedian who is on the show is probably going to be there, not only watching the game, but depending on how it goes, they might be putting on a blonde wig and turning tricks to pay the bookie. Not that I know anything about that. I'm just saying. I've heard. I kid. But to you, what do you think the most fulfilling thing of being on the 10th year of this event is for you?
1: Well, you know, the whole thing came about because about 16 years ago, my dad started having difficulty speaking. Mm-hmm. And so we went out to a great hospital on Long Island, LIJ, mm-hmm. and they diagnosed him with aphasia, which is what Bruce Willis has that they talked about a year ago. And but they really weren't sure what the source of it was. So through a friend of mine, I got connected to the Taub Institute. Mm-hmm. And we went in and we met with Dr. Richard Mayhew, who I didn't know at the time was chief of neurology, literally, you know, the smartest guy in the room. Mm-hmm. And Richard, within an hour, was able to accurately diagnose my dad had FTD, frontal temporal dementia.
0: Okay.
1: And this is a form of dementia that starts off initially with your inability to speak and then moves forward. And it's typically, you know, a 6 to 8 year time frame. Mm-hmm. So when we walked out of the institute, you know, we walked away with a clarity and understanding as to what the time frame looked like for my dad. Mm-hmm. You know, the ability to get great service and advice from the doctors and the researchers, and the patient care was outstanding. Mm-hmm. And it really allowed for my dad to have a high quality of life for the last 6 years.
0: Okay.
1: He was able to live at home until the very end out in Long Island in East Northport. And so about 4 years into his struggles, I decided that, you know, life is short and I wanted to give back.
0: Yes.
1: So I had a very, I was very fortunate to have a great career on Wall Street, where I worked with a lot of successful and very good people. And I also did a lot of business in the real estate world, real estate finance world, and met a lot of real estate folks who were very generous. So I called up Chris Mazzilli and I said, Chris, I have this idea. And Chris told me, you know, we do hundreds of these types of events at the club. And he said, we could definitely run it for you. And I pitched the idea to Columbia and they thought about it for a couple of days and they came back. They said, let's go for it. And our first year we had Susie Essman from Curb.
0: I remember this.
1: Right. And Susie absolutely killed, just like you do every year.
0: Come on.
1: Okay. And then it was off to the races. Jim Brewer, Billy Gardell, Sam Morrell, Mark Norman, you name it. We've had them or her. It's really been great.
0: It's been phenomenal. We're talking to Chris Haynes. 10th annual left, remember, is June 3rd at the Gotham Comedy Club. One of the funniest of all the events we've done. There's a picture one year. It's like me, you, the late, great Louis Anderson.
1: Oh, yes.
0: Yeah. Louis Anderson was hanging out.
1: Yeah, we had a cameo.
0: It was like Billy Gardell, Louis Anderson. That was the same year.
1: Yes.
0: It was like me, you, Gina Brione, Louis Anderson. It's like that photo looks like a dream you'd have if you took acid and went to bed. It was like so bizarre.
1: That's right.
0: But that's part of the magic of doing something at Gotham is you don't know who's going to show up. You might run into Jim Gaffigan. You might run into Seinfeld because they just stop in. It's like a home club.
1: Yeah, I remember I got the call from Chris earlier that day. He said that Louis Anderson's people want to see if he could do 7 minutes. I said, absolutely. And he came in after you, and it was great. I think he was going to do the Tonight Show or something the next day.
0: Yep.
1: And it worked out great. And, you know, I think the thing that has amazed me the most over the last decade is that how generous people are.
0: Yeah.
1: And, you know, most people don't want to talk about Alzheimer's or Parkinson's or all these brain diseases that the Taub is really working very hard and successfully to help cure. But the costs involved with these diseases nationwide, I mean, annually, it's over $380 billion in healthcare costs.
0: Wow.
1: Yeah, the numbers are huge. And it's going to go to $1 trillion annually by 2050.
0: Sheesh.
1: Yeah, so if we're able to reduce the time frame for Alzheimer's or dementia from 5 years down to 4 years, that savings is in the tens of billions of dollars.
0: Wow.
1: Right, yeah. So we have about 150 research scientists and doctors at the Taub, the best in the business, and they take patients from all over the world. We're very fortunate that they happen to be here in New York. Uh-huh. But at the end of the day, their main goal is to help cure these diseases, which impact so many families and so many caregivers.
0: Yeah, 100%. We're talking to the great Chris Haynes. He is on a political talk show, the only guy I'm going to have in here all week that's trying to save you money. There's nobody else out there. That's not going on. They like to spend it. They like to make the money, that whole thing. But not Chris Haynes, see? Every once in a while. Give me this before you go. So it's June 3rd. We're pumped up. We have a link that we'll post with this and everything else. What is the direct website? Mike, you have that in there too? Give it to me when you get a second, because I just want to make sure they have that too. And the other thing I was going to say is if you are in New York, you should absolutely come, because I host the show and you'll hang out with me all night and you'll meet all the other comics and you'll meet Chris Haynes and you get the swag bag. That's Jenny Fallon's personal highlight. She waits at home for the swag bag. Good. It matters. So that's a thing. And then, I mean, in all honesty, you're doing something on behalf of something that affects literally everybody.
1: Yes.
0: You know, it is a real thing. Like, it's one thing for us to sit here and tell you Joe Biden jokes every day for 3 hours, but when you're actually affected by it, you understand there's also a gravity to this. Mm-hmm. That, you know, I've dealt with this. My uncle Sonny had the same issue, and he wound up in a home in Utah and, you know, didn't last as long, but... you know, it's something we're all too keenly aware of.
1: Right.
0: You know,
1: right.
0: And this is one of those areas that transcends politics or differences or anything else. This is a human cause. A human cause. As is gambling on the Knicks. So we are going to give score updates during the game. The great Chris Haynes. I can't wait to hang out. And as one of the items, before I let you go, because there's going to be all kinds of wild things auctioned off.
1: Yes.
0: You know, rounds of golf at courses we could never get into. Right. You know, research grants at Columbia. But we're also auctioning off this year one of my jackets.
1: Yes.
0: That was not only worn on TV, but was worn to the White House Correspondents' Dinner. So you're literally getting like Jack Ruby's derby hat. You're probably going to have to testify based on what went on at the Correspondents' Dinner.
1: Right.
0: You know, if the jacket was seen in the wrong photo. Okay. But that's part of the thrill of bidding on a jacket. Like,
1: yes.
0: You don't ever know where it's going to take you.
1: That's
0: know?
1: Great. Yes.
0: All I ask is that if you bid on my jacket and win and somehow wind up having to give a deposition because of the White House Correspondents' Dinner, you have to wear the jacket to the deposition. You have to.
1: I love it.
0: Right thing to do.
1: It's great.
0: The great Chris Haynes, everybody. Thanks, man.
1: Thank you so much.
0: Oh, you're the best.
1: Thanks.
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15: Bottom of the ninth on Fox Across America with Jimmy Failla. As we take one more trip out to the great state of Texas, Frank is in Fort Hood. Yo, Frank.
16: Hey, Jimmy, nice to talk to you again, man.
15: You too, my man. It's always good to get the band back together. What's the intel? What's going on in Fort Hood?
16: okay, well, Fort Hood, but Texas in general, you know, we're not that far from Austin.
15: No,
16: so
15: that's
16: when
15: true.
16: That election happened last night and everybody's with the endorsement, Trump endorsed Paxton not because he wanted to help Paxton. Mm-hmm. He knew Paxton was going to win, just like we did. We were trying to tell everybody Cornyn is toast.
15: Okay.
16: If he would endorse Cornyn, he'd have got that first L.
15: Yep.
16: And as far as Tyler Rico goes, that dude puts off a vibe like a man in a band with no winners at the playground. That's a creepy dude. And as far as people worrying about him winning, he's not winning Texas.
15: No.
16: There's one thing I'm sure of is if, remember when Pete Buttigieg couldn't get 1% of black support?
15: Mm-hmm.
16: Even
15: yep.
16: Stephen A. said, he don't move us.
15: Yep.
16: Look, there's one thing about black folks in Texas. They love the Lord and they love Jesus. And when they get a hold of some of this guy's sermon, man, it'll be surprise me if Paxton doesn't get 50% of the black vote in Texas. Because
15: wow.
16: I just don't see him voting for this guy.
15: No, I honestly, I don't see it either, man. And I have so many clips I didn't even get to play today that I almost, you know, they say sometimes we're being trolled. Like, I think this was supposed to be a trailer for a Netflix reboot. You know how they make those woke reboots? I think they were making a series called Gato O'Rourke. And these are just leaked clips from the trailer, and he somehow wound up running for Senate instead. I'm convinced. I'll play more before we go. But, Frank, we got to hang, man. Right. I'm going to be down in Texas.
16: Me too.
15: Because
16: that vegan stuff ain't kicking either, because I'm about to draw some pork steaks on this grill right now and drink one of them Dos Equis.
15: Oh, what a country. Good for you. All right.
16: Love you, Jimmy.
15: You too, my man. You're the best. Go get him, Frank. Are you kidding me? Dos Equis and pork on the...
17: Freedom!
15: Doesn't get any better than that. But in a state like Texas, I'm telling you because I care. Okay. You're going to get a lot of media coverage on this race because they're going to spend $1 billion. And then they're going to give you a lecture about Citizens United and how there's too much money in politics.
17: Democrats are so full of crap.
15: I mean, guys, Kamala Harris spent $1.5 billion in a 100-day campaign. And I grant you, half of that was her bar tab. But the point is, the Democrats outspend the Republicans in every single race. And then if they lose, they're like, oh, the billionaires. That was Bernie Sanders saying the other day. Elon Musk spent $1 billion on Donald Trump. He did spend $189 million on the last election, and Bernie Sanders was upset about that. But did Bernie Sanders say anything when Mark Zuckerberg spent $500 million in 2020? Jeff Bezos spent $200 million? And that's the point. Okay, none of them care about politics and money. They don't care about anything beyond power. Okay, the Democrats told you that Trump and the Republicans were crazy. You can't vote for Trump. You're going to normalize crazy. Anyway, the elections are coming. Don't forget to vote for the vegan who says God is a woman. That's crazy. That's a real clip. I'm not making this up. There are so many Tallarico clips. I don't even know which ones to play you. Here's six biological sexes, clip 16.
18: I want us all to be aware of is that modern science obviously recognizes that there are many more than two biological sexes. In fact, there are six.
19: That is a fact check false.
15: Guys, modern biology recognizes two sexes, male, female, and bullshit. That's what they recognize. But don't tell that to Tallarico, who says God is non-binary. Here it is, clip 17.
18: Is both masculine and feminine and everything in between. God is non-binary.
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24: New defensive strikes. I'm Ted Lindner, Fox News. U.S. forces carrying out those new strikes Wednesday on an Iran military facility after downing Iranian attack drones. The officials saying that they were not authorized to comment publicly, but said U.S. Central Command forces shot down four Iranian one-way attack drones that posed a threat around the Strait of Hormuz. Earlier, President Trump talking about negotiations with Iran.
25: Iran is very much intent. They want very much to make a deal. So far, they haven't gotten there. We're not satisfied with it, but we will be. We will be either that or we'll have to just finish the job.
24: The president insists Iran is negotiating on fumes after the U.S. wiped out their military capabilities during their first operation before the ceasefire. U.S. Central Command say they've executed another strike on a suspected drug boat in the Eastern Pacific. They claim two male narco-terrorists were killed during the operation. No U.S. military forces were harmed. Sources telling Fox the Coast Guard asking Bahamian officials to let a dive team search in new areas for the body of Lynette Hooker. Fox's Jill Nato with more.
26: Investigators have been looking at GPS data from Brian Hooker's phone, in which he was using a marine navigation app. That data's pointed them to new areas of interest that have not been searched as of yet. A source tells Fox U.S. authorities plan to focus on an area of the Bahamas Sea of Abaco with waters reaching 25-foot depths. Brian and Lynette were headed back to their sailboat earlier this year, when he reportedly said Lynette fell off their dinghy. But Lynette's daughter, Brian's stepdaughter, has raised questions about what happened, saying Brian had anger issues and her mother was an excellent swimmer. Jill Nato, Fox News.
24: Brian Hooker was held by Bahamian authorities during the initial search for his wife, but was released without any charges being filed. 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
6: There's nearly 678,290,000 kids under five around the world. 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Like here, and even here. Impressive, right? But 12.5 million children are still totally unvaccinated. Rotary knows we can find them. Because when Rotary and Indian vaccinators looked for families at bus and train stations, used motorbikes, and trekked house to house, they lowered polio cases by 94%. See? It can be done. And the results are worth it. Let's ensure that all children grow up safe from preventable diseases.
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7: Mostly cloudy, more muggy overnight. It's a 6 on the WOKV weather meter with temperatures dropping only into the low to mid 70s. Mix of clouds and sun for tomorrow and Friday with on and off showers and storms that'll be most numerous in the afternoon and evening with some heavy downpours and highs in the upper 80s to around 90. From the First Alert Weather Center, I'm Action News Jack's Chief Meteorologist Mike Burrish for 104.5 WOKV.
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0: From the City of Angels near the Pacific Ocean, good morning, good evening, wherever you may be across the nation, around the world. I'm George Norrie. This is Coast to Coast AM. Later tonight, ancient ruins. Here's what's happening. The U.S. military carried out new strikes in Iran, targeting the site that posed a threat to U.S. forces and commercial traffic. Separately, Iran's semi-official news agency reported three explosions were heard near the Bandar Abbas strategic port. Earlier, President Donald Trump said he will not be rushed into a deal, warning that Iran's efforts to outlast him won't work because he doesn't care about the midterm. Meanwhile, President Trump said that Iran is negotiating on fumes, accusing Iran of abusing its long-running strategy of delayed tactics to outwait him on denuclearization. With more, here's Tom Danheiser.
1: Well, George, U.S. President Donald Trump is not satisfied with Iran's negotiating posture, saying that no country would be allowed to control the Strait of Hormuz and warning that the U.S. forces are prepared to respond to any side attempts to dominate the critical international waterway. Secretary of State Marco Rubio has said diplomacy remains possible, but Tehran continues to signal distrust as a key issue. Meanwhile, U.S. officials on Wednesday said American forces launched an additional self-defense strikes against Tehran, intercepting four Iranian striking drones near the Strait of Hormuz and striking a nearby drone control station to prevent a fifth launch. Lebanese officials said Israeli strikes killed more than 30 people on Tuesday as Israel stepped up attacks on Hezbollah. Israel also called for evacuations in and around Tyre before launching strikes there on Wednesday. And oil prices jumped about 2% early Thursday after Reuters reported fresh U.S. strikes overnight on an Iranian military site, escalating tensions even as Washington and Tehran negotiate to end their three-month conflict. Brent crude futures rose $1.90 to $96.19 a barrel. George?
0: Thank you, Tom. And does it appear it'll ever end? Let's check in with Howard Bloom. Howard, what are your thoughts on all this?
2: Well, our president believes we've won the Iran war. He might be surprised to discover that Iran believes he's lost. Yes, Iran thinks it has won. Here's what one of Iran's mouthpieces, Press TV, said on Monday. Quote, the American side now confronts an inescapable choice. Either cease hostilities and accept Iran's terms or brace for the complete collapse of negotiations that would plunge the region into an even more catastrophic conflagration. But Press TV cautions, make no mistake. This is no negotiation between equals seeking middle ground. It is a confrontation between a victorious power that has shattered the will of a material superior enemy and a defeated superpower desperately scrambling for an exit. Yes, a major Iranian international news outlet says the Iran war is a confrontation between a victorious power that has shattered the will of a material superior enemy and a defeated superpower. Who is the so-called defeated superpower? The USA. And who is the victorious power? Iran. Says an Iranian military high official, Ali Naderi, Iran has accomplished something monumental. In Naderi's words on Iranian television today, he says that Iran has forced a global superpower to retreat. What's more, says Naderi, if America starts the war up again, it will be met by a response, quote, unlike anything seen before. Iran has set out red lines, four of them, absolute lines the USA must not cross. Those red lines, says the chairman of the Iranian Parliament's National Security Foreign Policy Committee, are Iran's right to enrich uranium, retaining the enriched materials, exercising control over the strategic Strait of Hormuz, and demanding removal of the United States' illegal sanctions. For the USA, agreeing to these terms would be total surrender. The Iranians warn that if the war resumes, it will be extended beyond the region and that devastating blows will be delivered from places the enemy cannot imagine. In other words, we may see events like 9/11 in our very own backyards. We are men of war, explains Iran's military, the IRGC, and you will see our power on the battlefield, not in hollow statements or social media pages. What's more, adds the Iranian military's Ali Naderi, Iran's missile and drone production lines are now operating at higher capacity than before. The Iranian public backs up these government statements. One viewer of Iran's press TV begs in a comments section to please return all of the Western economic centers, data centers, ports, airports, military bases, and manufacturing facilities in the Middle East and East Asia into a black dust. The comment writer calls, quote, Trump and his regime's genocidal terrorists. This commentator also predicts that Trump will be blamed for the start of World War III and the end of civilization. Another commenter calls for one last war against these subhumans. The subhumans he's railing against are Westerners like you and me. He adds that permanent peace must be established. Alas, in militant Islam, the only real peace will come when Islamic government is in power from one end of the earth to the other. Meanwhile, Iran's new supreme leader, Ayatollah Mojtaba Khamenei, has called for all Iran's neighbors to get rid of American military bases or to be attacked as accomplices of the enemy, accomplices of the great Satan, America. Most important, Iran is shooting for great power status like the magnificent stature it achieved 2,500 years ago in its heyday when it was called the Persian Empire. That's why Iranian ministry spokesman Esmail Baghaei, in a post on X 3 days ago, shared a historical image of a Sasanian ancient Iranian relief showing a Roman emperor submitting, bowing down to a Persian king. He commented that Rome once saw itself as the undisputed center of the world, but the Iranians shattered that illusion. That is a sort of humbling of a global superpower that Iran believes it is achieving today.
0: Thank you, Howard. Let's hope the negotiations continue. My gosh. Most Americans just loathe this economy. A closely watched measurement of U.S. consumer sentiment fell to a fresh all-time low in May, according to the University of Michigan poll. The May Consumer Sentiment Index dropped for the third consecutive month. Investment analyst Mish Sedlak with us here. Mish, do you agree with that?
3: George, there's not just one survey that shows that, but there's a second survey that shows the same thing. First, the University of Michigan Consumer Sentiment Index dropped to 44.8. It's down the third straight month. It's below the previous top that we hit in the COVID recession, which was June of 2022. Cost of living is a first order concern. 57% of consumers mentioned that high prices are eroding their personal finances, up from 50% last month. Year ahead, inflation expectations jumped to 4.8%. Meanwhile, the Conference Board, which also has its sentiment index, it dipped 7/10 of a point. Two-thirds of consumers said they were cutting back on spending due to rising prices. And listen to these inflation expectations from the Conference Board. The median inflation index is 5%, and the average is over 6%. We also have a Fed household credit report that just came out, and we have some really sobering numbers here, George. Credit cards are 13.12% delinquent. This is versus the peak in the great financial crisis of 13.74. Student loans are up to 10.3% delinquent versus 11.8 in the great financial crisis. Auto loans are worse than in the great financial crisis, 5.6% delinquent versus 5.27 in the great financial crisis. I guess the silver lining here is mortgages, George, are way down, only 1% delinquent versus 8.89% delinquent in the great financial crisis. However, listen to these numbers here, George. There is now $621 billion in 61-day or delinquent debt. Wow.
0: That's a lot, my friend. Thank you, Mish. The American Cancer Society has updated its guidelines for colorectal cancer screening. The organization released the update in its flagship journal, noting that the new recommendations reaffirm that adults are average risk, should be screened for colorectal cancer at age 45 and continue through 75. In addition to the standard colonoscopy, they also recommend that patients receive a blood-based screening test in a doctor's office designed to detect tumor DNA in the blood. A new national survey found that nearly half of the American adults, 48%, feel their lives are seriously lacking in fun right now. Even more jarring, 12% of them say they can't even remember the last time they had a full free day to enjoy themselves. Do you remember yours? In a moment, Dean Alioto joins us with his new documentary film, The Experiencers. Full disclosure, next on Coast to Coast AM.
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0: And welcome back to Coast to Coast. George Norrie with you, filmmaker and UFO researcher Dean Alioto back with us, has produced numerous specials for A&E, Bravo, Discovery, as well as consulted on the successful James Fox UFO documentary, The Phenomenon. His latest documentary film is called The Experiencers Full Disclosure, which will have its world premiere at this year's Contact in the Desert event, which I'll be at this weekend. Dean, welcome. How are you?
1: I'm good, George. I'm happy to be back and happy to be seeing you at Contact in the Desert. Doesn't get better than that.
0: A lot of people are going to be out there. I'm looking forward to this. How about you?
1: Yeah, well, I heard that it looks like they're going to have more people than they've ever had before.
0: Good for
1: you. It's going to be gangbusters.
0: What do you think of the recently dumped UFO files?
1: The tranche. well... it's kind of more of the same thing. There's two ways to look at this. One is that you're looking at something that is reminiscent of the 1970s game Pong, where it's a black and white screen and you see like little hash marks going. The other is that the government, and this doesn't just mean, NASA, this is CIA, this is everyone working in concert to present these clips, which is great. I appreciate that. But we're not getting the good stuff. We're getting kind of the Wizard of Oz, the black and white footage at the beginning, but we're not getting the bulk of it. We're not getting the color high def stuff. So I'm really looking forward to Congressman Tim Burchett and Luna and Burleson to dig out all of that from the government. And I think that is coming.
0: You have gone from doing Hollywood movies to documentaries. How did that change happen?
1: It happened because my first film that I made, the McPherson tape, became this kind of cult hit within not just the sci-fi movie fans, but also with the UFO community. And so for the 25th anniversary, I was invited to go back to the International UFO Congress Convention, where it was shown there before without any credits and believed to be real, which caused me to have to go on national TV and debunk my own film. And so when I went to this convention, and this is 2018, and I had never gone to a convention before, I met so many wonderful people, credible people, grounded people, including professors who were willing to munch on this up until then very esoteric topic. And so after spending time with them, I hit on the idea of doing a documentary or a series of documentaries, not from the human's perspective, but as a hypothetical from the alien's perspective. And then, as you know, well, better than anyone, once you go in the UFO rabbit hole, it gets a hold of you and pulls you in. And it did that for the next 8 years. And so this is the third film that I'm releasing. And there's only one more that I'm doing that I'm aware of after this.
0: Our George Knapp calls your documentary very compelling. He loves it.
1: Oh, that's great. That's high praise.
0: Now, the UAP congressional hearings that we had some time ago, did they help contribute to the disclosure of these documents that came out recently?
1: They did. It's what we're not seeing is the day-by-day incremental changes and digging out, excavating is what I like to call it, the excavating of the archives. It's kind of like if I was going to script this would be a perfect narrative, because you go from these guys talking about what they're seeing, right? And they're seeing stuff that they think would change mankind's opinion on life beyond Earth. And then we get a little sampling of it. So we kind of have these people that are teasing us, our own congressmen on both sides of the aisle, by the way, that are teasing this out. And so I think ultimately there is a pathway to full disclosure, but it has to go through this process, and it is accelerating and continuing to accelerate. And, President Trump said that he may sign an executive order to really expedite things. So, so far, so good.
0: Dean, how important happens to be the testimony of astronauts, past and present, who say that they have seen some things or have heard some things? I remember the late Apollo 14 astronaut Edgar Mitchell told me, he said, "I didn't see anything, George, on the moon, but I'm told we have ETs coming to this planet." How important is that?
1: Well, it's very important. These are the guys that have been out in outer space. And so if they're saying this, then, you know, these are our lookouts, right? In addition to these guys being the forward-facing experiencers, if you will, they also have the overview effect, which is when you're able to look back at Earth and you're able to take it in and how beautiful it is and how alive and vibrant it is and how comparatively small it is. And so they've got a really great perspective for all of this. And so, you know, James Fox, he told me once this story about how he was going to go on Larry King with Buzz Aldrin.
0: Mm-hmm. And I was on that show.
1: Yes, yes, you were. And he had almost got Buzz to do an interview, and I think it was like in Monte Carlo. And he almost had him pinned down last minute. Buzz kind of pulled back and wasn't sure about this. You know, Buzz has been very vocal about getting the missions going to Mars and, sure. and everything. And so it didn't pan out the way that it should have. And so for Fox, he knows that there are other astronauts and have been other astronauts that have seen things pretty clear, actually. And so this has been something that if that were to happen today, I would like to think that, you know, we have the moon mission that's coming up not too long in the future here, that if something happens, we're going to see that. So I think it is critical that these guys who are out there who, you know, are working again in concert with being outside of Earth and being out there literally in the playing field. These are the guys I want to hear. If something's happening, I would think that they would see it.
0: I think Buzz was ready to talk to James Fox. But a couple of weeks before that, Bart Sobrell came up to him with the Bible and said, swear in the Bible you went to the moon. And that really ticked him off.
1: Yeah, he punched the guy. There's great footage of that. Yeah, Buzz is a badass. And I have his autograph. Actually, my daughter does because I took her to a book signing thing and just to see this legend. Yeah, that was really funny. That was not... that didn't work out too well for the guy with the Bible.
0: He, what is he, about 92, something like that, 96?
1: Yeah, yeah. I think around that and doesn't show any signs of letting up. It's kind of like William Shatner.
0: Both of them.
1: He's 92 or 3 and just is still rocking it.
0: Now, your documentary, The Experiencers, give us a little overview.
1: Sure. So... initially, I was going to be doing a series of a four-part series, all looking at this from the aliens' perspective. And when I started editing this together, I realized I could not shoehorn this in, that this was possibly the biggest project I'd ever been a part of. And primarily, that had to do with not only covering some of the classic cases, like Travis Walton and Deb Jordan Cobble, Barney and Betty Hill, and we've got audio that not a lot of people have heard before. And to do that in an original way that keeps the UFO community entertained because they're seeing things they haven't seen. But also, I wanted to bring in new people and to let the public know and our beloved UFO community that this is still going on. And so we have two sisters who are in their 20s that recall sharing the same dreams. Well, that doesn't happen. So I reached out to Yvonne Smith and I said, hey, is this normal? And she said, hey, no, it isn't. So we ended up putting them under, and what came out real time that we captured on film was staggering. I kept looking over at the other cameraman and saying, is your camera equipment working? Are we getting this? So it's updating everything you know about alien abductions and present in a whole new way.
0: We'll talk more about it, Dean, when we come back in a moment. Dean Alioto with us right here on Coast to Coast AM as we talk about The Experiencers, full disclosure.
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9: Mostly cloudy, more muggy overnight. It's a 6 on the WOKV weather meter with temperatures dropping only into the low to mid 70s. Mix of clouds and sun for tomorrow and Friday with on and off showers and storms that'll be most numerous in the afternoon and evening with some heavy downpours and highs in the upper 80s to around 90. From the First Alert Weather Center, I'm Action News Jax, Chief Meteorologist Mike Burrish for 104.5 WOKV.
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0: Thank you, Thomas. 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

0: And welcome back, George Norrie, along with Dean Alioto. We'll take calls with Dean next hour here on Coast to Coast. His website, alienperspectivemovie.com, is linked up at coasttocoastam.com, and he is going to debut the Experiencers documentary at Contact in the Desert. That's going to be fun, Dean.
1: Yeah, it couldn't be a better audience, that's for sure. It's at 7 p.m. Saturday, May 30th.
0: Well, I should be available to peek in.
1: That would be awesome.
0: Maybe I'll be your keynote speaker for you.
1: Again, that would be awesome. We actually have a surprise guest coming. Deb Jordan Cobble is coming, who's in the documentary. So that's a little mic drop for you. She hasn't seen the movie herself, so this is the first time that she's going to see the documentary.
0: Good for you. You were talking about the two sisters in your other documentary. Go ahead.
1: Yeah, so we knew something was a little bit off when they said that they were sharing the same dreams when they were ages 7 and 8. And so that's when I reached out to Yvonne Smith, who runs the CIROS, Close Encounters Research Organization, here in Southern California. And I've attended, I'm lucky to attend, several experiencer support groups that she's put together. And so I reached out to her and said, hey, this seems not right. Is this not right? And she said, yeah, that's a flag. So again, the way that we set this up is I told her, I said, look, none of the sisters had done any type of hypnosis. So we're not even sure if they can go under. So that was the big first hurdle. And I said, we want to capture this on film, no leading the witnesses. Each of them are going to be isolated. So they won't know what the other person's experience was, recall was. And then we would have them meet together and we would talk about and discuss what they shared, what they experienced. And so what was interesting is that one of the sisters went to one of the dreams that they shared and the other sister went to the other dream. And without giving too much away, we did not expect what we got. And we also, in order to portray this, I went ahead and I hired hand-drawn animators who recreated everything from these guys' bedrooms to what they saw to the finest detail. And so you're watching it as it plays out, and it's the audience reaction so far. We had just a little test screening for Captain Ron at Contact in the Desert and a few others, and it went pretty well to the point that the experiencers said to me, they feel represented, which was, you know, the highest compliment to the crew and to everyone who worked on the project.
0: Well, your documentaries have that Hollywood flair to it. It's well produced.
1: Thank you. Yeah, that was another thing that I wanted to bring something, because there's been so many great documentaries. The latest one is Luigi Ventinelli's new doc, S4, The Bob Lazar Story, that I want to make sure that if I'm going to work in this space, that I'm going to bring something new to it. And because I'm a feature filmmaker and I've done sci-fi and horror films, I wanted this to have a very thematic look to it. So what you're going to see has more of a movie-esque quality to it. And so that was kind of one of the things that we wanted, a level of quality that we wanted to imbue in the doc.
0: Dean, do you believe that most people believe in the extraterrestrial presence here on Earth?
1: Well, according to the latest polls, 86% believe that there's some form of a government cover-up. More than 60% to 70% believe that we have been visited. And those are pretty serious numbers. Now, that's radically changed since before 2017 when the Tic Tac Nimitz story broke, thanks to Lou Elizondo. So it's a whole different ballgame. I mean, I know this because I remember going to my high school reunion, and I had a couple of my friends say to me, and I'd only done one documentary at the time, and they said, oh, you're that UFO guy. And there was a little curling of, you know, the smirk and the smile. And now they call me and they go, dude, seriously, what's going on?
0: Dude, they call you?
1: Yeah, the dude. Yeah.
0: Of every story you have heard in your career, Dean, which one really, really has got you going?
1: Well, that's a good question because there's so many fantastic
0: ones.
1: Cases.
0: Yeah.
1: I mean, with this film, there's a little bit of paying homage to the history of it. So obviously, we're going to start with Barney and Betty Hill. And then from there, we're going to go to the Travis Walton story, which is just, it's like an all-time great story, right?
0: The interrupted journey. I love it.
1: Yeah. And Travis Walton seeing two different beings, that was pretty incredible. That was the first time that that had been reported in the public. And then, you know, boy, it's really tough. Terry Lovelace, great, fantastic story that we cover. Same with, you know, Deb Cobble, that Bud Hopkins covered really thoroughly. Man, there's really a lot of great cases. The Berkshire case, that blew me away. That episode on Unsolved Mysteries, if you guys haven't seen that, that is a treat. Where the whole community, there were several people who were taken in one night. Also, Yvonne Smith, she wrote about a case that isn't really discussed that much, which happened in Coronado Island in San Diego, where Clinton, President Bill Clinton, was at a conference in San Diego, and they were all staying at the same hotel, her and a bunch of experiencers and this political event, and all of them were taken one night. So it's, yeah, I mean, that's the thing about this, right, is that it's rife with fantastic cases, and so it's really hard to pick which one, because each of them have a little piece to this puzzle.
0: Back in 1971, as a young cub radio reporter, I had an opportunity to interview Dr. Benjamin Simon, the psychiatrist for Barney and Betty Hill. And I've said this story before, Dean, but I asked him specifically, were they lying to you? What's your gut tell you? And he said, they weren't lying. Under hypnosis, they both said the same story. Whatever happened to them, and I don't know what happened to them, but whatever happened to them, they believe it to be true. And that was a great story and a great testimony. I have his tape somewhere. I can't find it. It was 50 years ago.
1: Oh, my God. Yeah, I would love to hear that because we do cover him in the story. In fact, we intercut Dr. Simon's hypnosis session with Barney and Betty Hill, and we animate it. It is chilling. So you've heard it before, obviously, and to have that be one of your first interviews shows that maybe you were predestined to be doing this.
0: Oh, that was one of the reasons I went into broadcasting. I mean, the Interrupted Journey, the Barney and Betty Hill case, was in 1961. And, you know, it was one of the stories when it came out that pushed me into broadcasting. And I never looked back after that. It was a great story.
1: Yeah. Well, thank God.
0: We're going to take calls with Dean Alioto next hour on Coast to Coast. If you have a question about UFOs, UAPs, or you have just a story, share that as well. And the stories keep coming, Dean, don't they?
1: Yeah. You know, every once in a while, you'll talk to some, either some of them, even experiencers that say, well, there was that whole, and we can talk about this as well, the hybrid program, but I think that that's done and they've moved on and abductions aren't happening as much. And according to Yvonne Smith and to what we learned in our documentary, it is still going on. So it is still relevant. And the only question, and it's the big question, is when do the experiencers get a seat at the congressional hearings? When are they invited? Because right now we're only talking about the tail of the elephant and not the elephant in the room.
0: But will we ever find the tail?
1: Yeah, I mean, I think the tail is the evidence. You know, some of the photographic evidence we've seen. Will the government ever come out and say, hey, you know, here's a hubcap off the sports model that that Bob Lazar saw? That would certainly be the tail. But the rest of it, which is where this is all leading to, by the way, is who are these pilots? Why are they coming here? What is their purpose? And that was the main motivator for me to make this documentary.
0: What do you think of Dr. David Jacobs' theory that this is kind of nefarious?
1: Okay, that should be part of the conversation, So first of all, no one knows anything. And Travis Walton says that. He gets constantly confronted by people that go, I know it. I know it all. It's the government. It's this or that. And he says, no one knows anything. And that's by design. Jacobs, where he comes at this is looking at it. And it's how I got into it as well. I had that same opinion. However, when I went to my first experiencer support group, after hearing from all the people in the room, and these were people that have done TED Talks on different subjects, not on UFOs, that were lawyers, doctors, accountants, etc., cross-section, including a major in the Army. At the end of the meeting, my first meeting, I had everyone raise their hand who, if they could go back in time and not have this happen, would do that. And I waited about 20, 30 seconds. Not one person out of the 12 to 15 people in the room raised their hand.
0: Not one?
1: And I said, not one. And I said, why is this? And they said, yes, look, it is terrifying. And especially at the beginning. But they feel like, for some reason, they intuitively know that this is for a better purpose, whether it's to help these beings, these NHIs, are mankind, which I tend to think all the evidence is supporting that it's both. And so they feel like they're being of service and they feel special and chosen in a way. And so I think that, you know, again, all these people were very open-minded and some of them artistic as well. I think that, that there is something bigger going on that mankind has agreed to. I think there might even be a soul contract, here. And John Mack, the great, you know, Pulitzer Prize winning mm-hmm. professor, talks about that.
0: God rest his soul, right?
1: Yeah. Yeah.
0: Are other countries reacting to our disclosure of the documents that have been released?
1: That's a great question. Actually, they are. And they're looking to their own government to be inspired, let's say, by what we're doing. And so some countries have already been very open about that. The former minister in Canada has already come out and said this stuff's been going on for a long time. But there hasn't been a collective, you know, where like a UN, where a UN team panel get together and say, all right, can we all show our cards now? Because we're not the only ones.
0: What about Russia? What are they doing?
1: Well, all the information in Russia, the way that, that things get released there is kind of, it's not just done secretly. There's always, it seems to be attached to an agenda. And so unless it makes sense, unless there's some angle on it, I think that we're just going to get what we have gotten, which are incidental cases. But there's countries like Australia that are very forthcoming with this information. Japan as well, to a degree. The UK, I mean, God rest Nick Pope's soul. He was very instrumental in doing that. So I would love to see what Putin has, but he's tight-fisted with a lot of things.
0: I think he's tied up so much with this Ukrainian situation, he doesn't know if he's coming or going.
1: Yeah, well, it's funny you mention that because that's been a hotbed for UFO activity, not just for Russia, but for the Ukraine. There have been tons of reports of what's going on as if they are watching this, whatever, you know, these non-human intelligence beings are. But yeah, I'm sure Putin's hands are full. And the last thing he wants to be thinking about is this.
0: Dean, in spite of things that seem to be happening, do you think we're going to get disclosure?
1: Well, I'm asked that at these conventions and on podcasts, and the challenge you hear me hemming and hawing here, because first we have to define what is disclosure, and everyone has a different definition. When I was at Shag Harbor, the audience, their definition was that we were going to get technology. And someone else is like, we need to understand what's going on with regards to Roswell. You know, did that happen? But no one is coming out and really want to open the wound, let's say, that is abductions. And so how does a government talk about that? And so, you know, there's there's something that's been kind of going on recently that's been in the experiencers community quite disturbing, which is the demonizing of non-human intelligent, you know, these beings, aliens, for lack of a better word. And when Lou Elizondo was briefing the generals about all of this, way back at the beginning, he said there was a chunk of them that would come up and say, hey, you're doing God's work, this is great. And then another chunk that would come up, smaller chunk, and they would say, you know, they're demons, right? And so the thing is, if they're demons, they could have already done any form of damage years ago, because they've been coming for decades. And if, as you know, being on Ancient Aliens, they've been around for centuries, since the dawn of mankind, it appears. So whatever they're doing, they don't seem to be doing anything in mass that is destructive or demon-esque, if you will.
0: A lot of people seem to disappear off the face of the earth. Is it possible these ETs are taking them?
1: Well, there've been, yeah, there was documentaries. What is it? 411.
0: David.
1: It's on the tip of my tongue. The missing, and it's happened in parks. People disappear. This stuff happens all the time. I think that's a combination of a lot of things. I don't think it's attributed to one factor, because there have been some serious researchers that have gone into this and journalists that have looked into it. And sometimes there's people that want to disappear.
0: That's right. And that doesn't get factored. David Politis was our man. Good guy.
1: Thank you.
0: We'll be back with calls next on Coast to Coast AM.
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8: New strikes in Iran. I'm Sue Guzman, Fox News. The United States downing several drones over the Strait of Hormuz, with a fragile ceasefire with Iran now under threat.
9: The U.S. military shooting down four Iranian-based attack drones that posed a threat around the Strait of Hormuz. U.S. forces, by the way, also hitting an Iranian ground control station in Bandar Abbas. U.S. Central Command in a statement said the strikes were, quote, measured, purely defensive, and intended to maintain the ceasefire. Iranian state TV reporting also the details of a draft agreement which included the reopening of the Strait of Hormuz, also the withdrawal of U.S. forces from the region. The White House quickly, after that was reported, branded the report as complete fabrication.
8: Fox's Ashley Webster. Meanwhile, an Iranian official says Tehran will not back down from its red lines in negotiations with the U.S. Ibrahim Azizi posting on X that includes the country's right to enrich uranium, maintain stockpiles of enriched uranium, and control the Strait of Hormuz. Kuwait says it faced a missile and drone attack on Thursday, the military not providing any further details. President Trump is criticizing anti-ICE protesters at a detention facility in New Jersey.
10: We have guys that have murdered numerous people in there. And these are the people they're trying to protect.
11: President Trump calling out anti-ICE protesters in New Jersey. DHS says the group of mass rioters are breaking the law, blocking federal agents from doing their jobs, attacking agents too. And when ICE calls for backup, no one shows. And in that chaos, Democratic leaders like New York Congressman Dan Goldman and Jerry Nadler. Also, New Jersey Senator Cory Booker, who says he'll block a funding boost for ICE.
8: Fox's Alexis McAdams reporting. 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
19: There's nearly 678,290,000 kids under five around the world. But what's so important about being five? A lot, it turns out. Children who live to age five are twice as likely to reach adulthood. That's why vaccines matter so much. For 40 years, Rotary and partners have delivered vaccines globally. Like here, and even here. Impressive, right? But 12.5 million children are still totally unvaccinated. Rotary knows we can find them. Because when Rotary and Indian vaccinators looked for families at bus and train stations, used motorbikes, and trekked house to house, they lowered polio cases by 94%. See? It can be done. And the results are worth it. Let's ensure that all children grow up safe from preventable diseases.
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20: Mostly cloudy, more muggy overnight. It's a 6 on the WOKV weather meter with temperatures dropping only into the low to mid 70s. Mix of clouds and sun for tomorrow and Friday with on and off showers and storms. It'll be most numerous in the afternoon and evening with some heavy downpours and highs in the upper 80s to around 90. From the First Alert Weather Center, I'm Action News Jax, Chief Meteorologist Mike Burrish for 104.5 WOKV.
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1: This hour we'll take your calls with Dean Eliotto as we talk about Disclosure, his latest documentary that he's unveiling at Contact in the Desert this weekend. 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

0: And welcome back, George Norrie, along with Dean Aliotto. Dean, those people who don't have the opportunity to go to Contact in the Desert, how can they watch your documentary, The Experiencers?
1: That's a good question. Luckily, we have a good answer for that, which is Amazon and Apple TV. It is dropping June 2nd, which is next Tuesday, I believe.
0: That's exciting. What's your next project?
1: The next project I'm doing is, it's the John Mack doc. It is almost completely edited. I've got one more interview to do to insert, a last-minute interview, but everything else is pretty much done. And that, to me, is, you know, it's funny. My favorite movie is Close Encounters of the Third Kind. And Professor, you know, Dr. John Mack is kind of like the Roy Neary character, but it's kind of the thinking man's version of Close Encounters. It's an amazing story, but he as a man, even separate from the UFO work and abduction work he did, was an incredible figure. So that'll be the next one that'll be coming out. It should be coming out within this year.
0: It wasn't Jacques Vallée kind of depicted by the guy Lacombe?
1: Yes, he was. They had kind of a character similar to him before he came on board. But, you know, if you meet Jacques Vallée, he's going to influence your work. It's just, that's just going to happen. And so he definitely shaded that character and in a fantastic way.
0: How come we're not hearing too many stories about alien abductions anymore? Like you mentioned Barney and Betty Hill. In those days, we had dramatic UFO encounters, Travis Walton, all those. We don't seem to get them anymore.
1: Yeah, that's the problem with what's being done right now, which is the overshadowing of the experiencer's story. It's almost like they're being kept at bay. Like, we know you're there, but we're not going to go there because the government's not really talking about that. And it seems like everyone, news stations and reporters and stuff, only want to talk about stuff that the government is endorsing, which is dangerous because you're not going to get the whole picture of the phenomenon at all. You're getting one aspect of it. And so the interactions between humans and non-human intelligence is the greatest story in the history of mankind. And so I get it. They're a little bit nervous about that, but we can't wait for the government to bring it up because they don't want to talk about this. It's kind of like, you know, 23andMe or Ancestry.com when you discover, oh, I have this relative I didn't know existed. How do we fold that in? Well, the relative's been there the whole time. You just didn't know about it till now.
0: Dean, give us a little overview of the McPherson tape.
1: So the McPherson tape was, I guess, technically the first found footage film released 10 years before The Blair Witch. And that came about because I had dropped out of my second film school and was trying to figure out what I was going to do with my life. The only thing I knew is I needed to make my first film by 25 because Spielberg and all of my idols had. And a buddy of mine said, I have $6,500 to give to you to make a movie. And I laughed because there were no phone cameras at the time or DSLR cameras. So it was just VHS, basically. And so first I balked at that. And then I read Whitley Strieber's book, Communion. And I hit on the idea of doing a first-person abduction, all shot through the camera of a home video camera and a teenager videotaping what starts out to be his niece's 5-year-old birthday party at night in a cabin in the woods. And then it just becomes this abduction. And so you see it happening real time. And so that was kind of the thing that has permeated all of my work, including doing the remake that I did for UPN called Alien Abduction Incident in Lake County in 1997.
0: What do you think made it a cult documentary hit?
1: Because people thought it was a documentary. They thought this was actual footage of a family being abducted, which, again, is a huge compliment to the cast and crew who really had to do the heavy lifting. My job was just to capture it. And so I think that their performances seem to have stood the test of time. And because of the lo-fi analog quality of it, I think that's what has kept it in the cult status for all these years.
0: And are you the same Dean Eliota who wrote part of the Beatles film?
1: Yeah. So I wrote a Beatles biopic that
0: I
1: had
0: T-Bone Burnett. You can run, but you can't hide, Dean.
1: No. Yes, I've been outed. So I wrote this. My midlife crisis was me writing about the Beatles, how four lads from Liverpool changed music definitively as we know it. And so I had gone to Liverpool and everything, and I had T-Bone Burnett on board. George Martin read the script, loved it. And we had Capitol Records that was interested in it. Paul McCartney, as head of his production company, said, yes, this is terrific, but you need an 800-pound gorilla to get it going. Well, while I was trying to get that going, Sam Mendes was an 800-pound gorilla, and he decided to do something similar to what I was doing, which is the first movie, I was going to do it over two movies. So the first one was going to be done handheld black and white, like A Hard Day's Night. And then the second one was going to be done in flashbacks in widescreen, like VistaVision, because of the psychedelic era. Well, he's doing two more better than me, which is he's doing four films each about the Beatles. So, things happen, and now I get to be a viewer, and I don't have to make the movie. So,
0: did you ever meet the Beatles?
1: Let's see. I saw three of them. Not John, but I've been to events, intimate events, stood next to a couple of them, but never got a chance to actually converse with them. Sorry to say.
0: Did they seem to be nice guys?
1: Supremely nice guys. A buddy of mine who met Paul McCartney at the Grove here in Los Angeles, he said he looked over and there's a big fountain there, and he saw Paul McCartney, and he kept looking around like, how is this happening? This is so out of context. And McCartney lifted his finger up like, shh, don't say anything. And then he walked over to my buddy Johnny, and he shook his hand and said, nice to meet you. And then just moved on. And it was like, I've just been blessed by the Pope because Johnny is a musician. So this is the best day of his life.
0: I love it. Let's go to some calls for you. They're lining up. Let's go with Jimmy in Raleigh, North Carolina to get us started. Hey, Jimmy, go ahead. Jimmy, you with us? Nope, I guess not. Let's try Jim in Delaware. Hey, Jim, go ahead. Uh-oh. We'll try one more. If not, Eva in Oregon. Eva, you with us? Phones are going to have to get reboot, Tommy. But we got you, Dean.
1: Yeah, you do. So if I was going to call in, what question would I ask? I can tell you that the film has moments of levity, the new documentary. We've got Alan Tudyk, who was in Serenity and Firefly, and I believe it's Dale and Tucker, Tucker and Dale versus Evil. He's in it, and so is Dave Foley. And, you know, one thing that I do want to make sure we touch on is Leslie Kane and a bunch of people at the film, including Willie Strieber, talk about the importance of having empathy for the experiencers and how, regardless of whether this is happening in the physical or mental world, does not matter. These people generally suffer from PTSD from some of these experiences, which you cannot fake, and which is why Dr. John Mack got involved. And so I think empathy, and that's the theme of our film, is you know, for these people that, again, it's like these were the boots at Normandy Beach, you know? You wouldn't interview the generals after the fact who weren't there to get, you know, what the full account was. You would talk to the soldiers who, you know, again, boots on the beach, and that's who these experiencers are.
0: It is dramatic, isn't it, Dean?
1: Yeah. It was. I was a little bit nervous because when we showed it last week for the special screen, we had experiencers in the audience, like I mentioned, and I really wanted to make sure that I handled it in a way that was mature and not exploitive. And I could tell a lot of them, they said that some of it, they were on the verge of tears because it was seeing their story and to see it relevant and to see that it's still going on, it was triggering for them in a lot of ways. And that's kind of the purpose of bringing this out. You know, let the experiencers come out of the closet, guys.
0: Let's go east of the Rockies, try Veronica in Maryland. Hello, Veronica.
2: Hi. I have a question. I'm so glad you brought up Dr. John Mack. I was just curious, did you get to speak to anyone from the aerial school in Zimbabwe? Any of the experiencers?
1: Yes, I did. I spoke with two of the students. And I can tell you that something else occurred.
0: What do you mean?
1: I'm
0: going
1: to save it. For the documentary, I can't divulge it, but something else occurred during the event. So I couldn't do a documentary on John Mack without touching on aerial school, nor could I without touching on the students and being able to get the firsthand accounts, because this was, you know, this was the wish fulfillment for John Mack in so many ways. It happened in broad daylight. It wasn't at night. It wasn't, you know, sleep paralysis. It was more than 60 students. I mean, they say the estimates are actually close to 100, but some of them are really young in like kindergarten stuff, and they didn't want to include them in this. And a teacher. So it was
0: 1994,
1: like,
0: wasn't it?
1: 94. Yeah. In a progressive school that had Christian, Muslims, Catholics, it ran the whole spectrum of mankind, if you will. And these were not kids that were watching alien movies every single day. They were, you know, very young. This is elementary school. And so for John Mack, that was kind of checking the big box for him. And he felt very fortified and very emboldened when he came back from that event.
0: And apparently they saw a disc-shaped craft and beans came out of it, right?
1: 2 to 3 beans came out, yeah. And they spoke about how these beings came up and they communicated with them telepathically. And many of the students reported this. And again, this is a bigger importance of, I think, why these beings are coming here. They're imparting two messages to us. One is your technology isn't helping you. And for the longest time, we all thought, oh yeah, nuclear bombs. Absolutely. Now, I don't think it's that as much as it's maybe the smartphone. It's social media. It's distracting. You know, we're all looking down, which is kind of replicating where we came from. You know, where Cro-Magnon man and primitive man was looking down because they had to forage and you know, look for food and stuff. We're now dipping our heads down, looking at our phones. I think that's taken away from the human experience, and I think they're keenly aware of that. The other message, more important to an extent, is that we're screwing up our planet. So that messaging has been around for decades from them. This isn't something new that came out because of climate change notoriety, you know, that was happening during the, you know, 60s and 70s. And so, you know, for me, I'm all about advocating for that. You know, if we don't have this beautiful planet, then, you know, why go to another planet
0: We've got nothing if we don't have this planet.
1: Exactly.
0: Let's try Jimmy in North Carolina. Hey, Jimmy, go ahead.
3: Hi, George. Hi, Dean.
1: Hi.
3: I got two questions.
1: Hi.
3: One is, there's someone called Charles James Hall, H-A-L-L.
1: Yes.
3: He wrote a book about his experience with the tall white out in Area 54 and also in Nevada. I'm not sure if you heard about him. He's not under any restriction on disclosure. And if it's possible to get his past regression on memory regression on his experience, that would be wonderful, I guess. That's my first question.
1: We've heard Area 54. Yeah, Area 54. Is there another area separate from 51 that I'm?
0: No,
1: not aware of.
0: He meant that.
1: Area 51. Yeah, I thought, oh, now I'm going to have to go make a documentary about Area 54. Shoot. yeah, I would say that there are a lot of great cases out there that haven't been covered. The reason why I picked these two sisters is that they were in their 20s and had a completely different point of view than experiencers who have lived this for their whole life. But I'm sure he's got an amazing story, and I would love to hear more about it.
0: What did John Mack's colleagues say about his work? Did they ridicule him?
1: Everyone but Rudy Shields. He did not. And he was an astrophysicist at Harvard. And he just picked up the cross and carried it with him when he was going through all this persecution. And but most of them kind of quietly judged and were unsupportive. In fact, it was really difficult for John's wife, because they had been very active in the Harvard faculty events that were going on and get-togethers, and they stopped being invited. And so they became a pariah. It was not a great time for them. And then even after he was exonerated, there was still a little bit of distance from this. But, you know, when you go through a crisis like that, your real friends become availed to you. And so again, Rudy Shields, a big shout out to him, because he was there through all of it.
0: John Mack died, so was Danny Sheehan. John Mack died about 12 years ago, but hit by a drunk driver walking across the street, didn't he?
1: Yeah, walking the wrong way. He was in the UK. And I interviewed Danny Sheehan for the new John Mack doc. And Danny told this, you know, it's real brief story about how as soon as he heard that he had been run over, he knew right away that the conspiracy theorists were going to be out in full force saying that something happened. And sure enough, there was a rumor that there were eight other John Macks that were killed that same day, very much like Sarah Connor in Terminator 2. But he investigated himself, and he had a private eye look into it. Zero credibility there. He just was tired. It was late at night. Looked the wrong way. The guy who hit him was drunk. And so there is a chain of title of how this happened and who did it that doesn't lead to any nefariousness.
0: You don't think so?
1: No, because if I'm going to do a movie about John Mack, I want to uncover every single thing. And in none of the research did I find any thread that led to anything credible with regards to that. It was interesting. John's family was very, from what I understand, ultimately compassionate with regards to this guy. They, you know, they were hurt, obviously, and upset. But, you know, they just kind of wanted to move on with it. And in the spirit of John, you know, John was a great soul, sweet, forgiving soul. You know, he had conversations with the Dalai Lama. It wasn't his way, you know. And the fact is, at the time, let's be honest, at the time he had done Passport to the Cosmos, and that book didn't do too well. So it wasn't like he was getting into any, you know, anything more controversial at the time. He wasn't. And so the buzz that he had kind of had died down, and he was looking forward to retiring in Africa, actually. He wanted to go back out there and settle down. And so he was winding down his life. He wasn't ramping up to do anything that would have been worth covering up.
0: Wasn't it Jacques Vallée who did Passport to Magonia?
1: Yes. And John Mack was definitely influenced by that title. It's a great title.
0: All right, we'll come back and take final calls with you, Dean, in just a moment. Dean Alioto with us as we talk about E.T.
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1: Are transitory. Oil will be lower than pre-conflict levels when this ends. Natural gas is already down.
2: Crews resume searching for 9 missing workers at a factory in Longview, Washington after a chemical tank explosion killed 2 other workers.
3: The remaining roughly 25,000 gallons is contained in the tank, is leaking slowly out of the tank.
2: It's Fire Chief Scott Goldstein. And the U.S. carrying out more self-defense strikes against Iran. Officials say U.S. forces intercepted 4 Iranian attack drones near the Strait of Hormuz. 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
13: Mostly cloudy, more muggy overnight. It's a 6 on the WOKV weather meter with temperatures dropping only into the low to mid 70s. Mix of clouds and sun for tomorrow and Friday with on and off showers and storms that'll be most numerous in the afternoon and evening with some heavy downpours and highs in the upper 80s to around 90. From the First Alert Weather Center, I'm Action News Jax, Chief Meteorologist Mike Burrish for 104.5 WOKV.
14: 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Catch Jacksonville's most frequent traffic reports and Action News Jax Chief Meteorologist Mike Burrish has the 5-day forecast on Jacksonville's morning news.

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1: Next hour, we go live to South Africa to talk with Michael Tellinger about ancient ruins on Coast to Coast. And we'll be back in a moment with Dean Eliotto and take final calls with him as we talk about the UFO presence. Well, this is Wednesday. For you Coast Insiders, you get two more programs from the Art Bell Vault.
2: Yeah, indeed. We cracked the doors on that vault. We have over 500 programs in there. One from 1994 we added this week. Art's guest was journalist John Rauner, and they discussed angelic encounters. And then we added a show from 2005. Art spoke to remote viewer Major Ed Dames, who discussed mind warfare. This is classic audio. It's available to Coast Insiders, and it's very easy to become an insider. It's just pennies a day.
1: Thank you, Thomas. And Ed Dames just passed away a few months ago.
2: He did.
1: I miss that guy. It's only 15 cents a day to be an insider.
3: I love being a Coast Insider. 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I can always have my shows. 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And every show, I learn at least one thing.
4: Hey, this is Buck. I'm a Coast to Coast Insider, and I'll tell you what. 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We get inundated with snow, but it doesn't matter as long as we have our provisions. 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
1: 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Right at the top of the homepage, it says Insider. 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And through the app, you can sign up as well. 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

0: And welcome back, George Norrie with Dean Alioto. Dean, you're not giving up on Hollywood altogether, are you?
1: No. In fact, I took a one-year sabbatical from these documentaries.
0: Starting when?
1: Sure. I shot this film. It's called The Last Podcast, which is kind of a young podcaster who makes a Faustian bargain in order to get subscribers. And so this is something that that will be coming out this year or early next year. And then I hope to go back to doing more sci-fi films.
0: Good for you. Let's go back to the calls east of the Rockies. Clayton is with us, truck driving in Wisconsin. Hello, Clayton.
2: Hey, how you doing, George Norrie? Thanks for taking my call.
0: Sure thing.
2: I'm going to make this really quick, and I'm going to get off the phone here. My question to your my question for you is I want to know if you've done anything with the movie called Fire in the Sky that was directed by Robert Lieberman from 1993.
0: About Travis Walton.
2: Yep.
1: Yeah. As a matter of fact, not specifically the film, but the Travis Walton story, we did. We got a whole new interview with Travis Walton with details that some of them are new. And yeah, the case is a phenomenal case because there are so many witnesses. And we call it the healing case because, as you know, he was damaged pretty significantly by whatever beam hit him. So, no, it's a fantastic case. And the movie was good. A buddy of mine actually did some of the alien effects on it, which were not fully representative of what Travis spoke about. But even Travis knew that Hollywood is always going to do their little spin on it. I'm not a fan of that. I like to have it be as authentic as possible. But it was a good movie.
0: What's amazing is he and his logger buddies all passed lie detector tests.
1: Yeah, Travis himself passed 5 different lie detector tests. So that's telling right there.
0: David in San Antonio, Texas is with us. Hey, Dave, go ahead.
3: Good evening, gentlemen. David, San Antonio, Texas, independent researcher. I've called in a few times before. I'm a long-time listener.
0: Thank you.
3: I want to make a general statement, but I want to give the context first. So I found fossils and artifacts on my property. And I've made, errors along the way in describing what I found or trying to, share that information. But I want to make a general statement because I had to revert to mathematics to prove it. Because, vision is a sense and not everybody can see, what I'm trying to explain to them. So here's the statement. After 3 years of study, using public NASA and partnership, like, for instance, University of Arizona, their photos, I propose that images from Earth, the Moon, Mars, and most recently, asteroid Bueno, can be tested for morphological similarity using the RVCA type 1 click method. And anyone using the scientific method should get repeatable results that either confirm or disprove the claim. And so if anybody wants to know what that RVC method is, it's basically you click on an object in 5 different spots. And the spots are usually called left head, right head, cavity, and then left neck and right neck. So just imagine like someone's head. The left side of the head would be, as it's coming down, where it starts to go down, that would be your first click. And then the other side, the right hand side, as it's going down, from the pedigree, you would make that other click. And then like a cavity would be like an eye or the mouth. And then of course the neck is self-explanatory. It'd be the narrowest point of the object. And in this case, it would be rocks. I'm just going to call them that because, that's the most basic form. But it's directly relevant to what y'all are talking about because in the process of discovering this, not only are the images can be compared to images that, samples that I have here across 4 planetary objects, including the Moon, Mars, and asteroid Bennu. But underneath microscopic examination, it's biological, or appears to be. And anybody can do it. Anybody can, I mean, you can get on the internet right now and start, you know, going and researching yourself, look at the photos, use the method, you know, mathematics, basically, and prove it.
0: If you give it a try, Gene, what do you think?
1: First, I need to know what the claim is that you are wanting to confirm.
3: Well, if I pick up a round rock here in my yard and I say, look, this rock looks like a round rock on the moon, of course you're going to think that's ludicrous.
0: Right.
3: But we're talking about complex mathematical measurements on samples that I have or that you can readily access. You don't even need a sample. You can just use the photos.
1: Mm-hmm.
3: And use the mathematics to prove that those same images or those objects, those shapes, repeat over four planetary objects. And I've already gotten it up to 86%. And it's not round anymore. It's like to the 45th power already.
0: Do you think we have rocks from the moon here, not by astronauts bringing them here, but that they've shattered and came over? What do you think, Dean?
1: Yeah, I think that some of the comets and stuff from past history, I mean, there's the whole belief system that the moon was actually torn off by a huge meteor that or asteroid that hit Earth, and then it became this body that we have and became, you know, rounded by, you know, space or whatever the friction of us from breaking away and then solidified. Yeah. I mean, it's literally our neighbor. And so why wouldn't we have some of that? But I'm just, David, I'm really fascinated by this, by just using visual acuity that you would be able to determine that. So I want to look into that. A friend of mine is at Caltech, and Professor Francois Trousseau, and he's the top extraterrestrial medalist. Extraterrestrial meaning meteors and comets and stuff. So I'll run that by him.
0: Dean, have you ever met Steven Spielberg?
1: You know, I worked for a day on Indiana Jones and the Last Crusade, and I don't remember much of it. I just remember fanboying out and staring at Sean Connery and Harrison Ford and George Lucas and Spielberg and you know, taking a couple pictures. And then I did see him at the USC ceremony where they unveiled sound scoring stage that he had donated money to. Yeah, I mean, he's the reason we're talking. You know, he was my gateway to all of this. And so, you know, the fantasy is that I would get a chance to work for him.
0: Let's go to Jim in Delaware. Hello, Jim. Go ahead.
4: Hey, George. I'm going to talk about an incident and see if your guess can fill me in on it, if I remember correctly.
0: All right, give it a try.
4: I was getting on the school bus, 1973, and the buzz on the bus was past the goal of Mississippi.
0: Yep.
4: And so I remember the story where these two guys, an old man and a 19-year-old man, were fishing there at the lake or pond. All of a sudden, there's a saucer comes floating out over the lake. A door appears on the side. Alien comes out, one or two. They come over, and as soon as they touch the 19-year-old, he passed out. But they elevated him off the ground and floated him to the saucer and did an anal probe or something and brought him back and left. How's that go?
0: That case was in 1973. Are you familiar at all with it, Dean?
1: It sounds like the Pensacola case a bit.
0: It's called the Pascagoula incident.
1: Pascagoula case. Yeah, it is an amazing case. Calvin, was it Calvin Parker? I believe.
0: Calvin Parker.
1: Yeah,
0: I met him. Hickson.
1: Yeah, I met him at the UFO Congress. Great guy, very credible. It's a terrific case. It should be featured more. I would say. But yeah, no, that's a good one. I do want to touch on something you said with regards to the anal probe. That's another area that is ridiculed, you know, that is joked about. And I just want to say, if you talk to Dr. Michael Masters, he will tell you that we do that with animals all the time. If you're going to tag a bear, the bear's dangerous, so you're going to pretty much knock it out, right? And that's what people who are experiencers have described as being knocked out, where they're paralyzed. You're going to take a stool sample. You're not going to wait around for the subject, if you will, to, you know, need to evacuate their bowels. You're going to want to, I mean, not to get too into it, but you're going to want to keep the shape and everything, because that's part of the testing. So you're going to have a device that's going to go in there. And we've, again, we do that with wildlife. And you're going to take that. So that's what that probing is. It's believed to be that it's actually extracting, samples. So, yeah, but again, getting back to the case, terrific case, really, really good case. Thanks for bringing that up.
0: Hixon died, by the way, of a heart attack at the age of 80 back in 2011. I think Parker's still alive, though.
1: Yeah, I believe so.
0: Parker was the 17-year-old at the time.
1: Yeah.
0: Next up, let's go to Mark in Ohio. Take it away, Mark.
5: Hey, George, your Navy colleague back at you.
0: Yes, sir.
5: How we doing?
0: Good.
5: George, I make the joke that some of these aliens out in space took one look at us and kept on going. Anyway.
0: Easy for you to say.
5: Turn back. Anyway, get serious, George. I mentioned to Tom earlier that I think David Wilcock and John Mack were both murdered. Of course, your guest mentioned earlier that he may know more than I do, of course. He didn't think John Mack, was going to divulge anything, you know, about what he knew. Or anyway, I think, George or Dean, that, some of these aliens are from our own future, and they've come back, that's speculation, of course, come back to, warn us about our environmental degradation, which is a continuing process, of course. I could give almost a lecture on that stuff. When I was going for a master's in marine biology, I took a class in environmental biology and chemistry. But anyway, I still think that that's a good possibility that they're from our own future and coming back. You may have thought of that before, George. Anyway, thanks, Dean, for your work, buddy.
1: Appreciate it. Yeah, you're not the only one who believes in that theory. Again, Dr. Michael Masters, is called the extraterrestrial theory, his version of it. And Spielberg actually ascribes to it. In fact, that's his number one belief, that they could be coming back from the future, because at some point we are going to figure out time travel. And the idea that you can only go back to the moment that you created the time machine might not, with new physics, even be an issue. So that would make sense that they would be warning us, because think about it. These images that these experiencers are seeing, because it's not that they just tell them, hey, you're screwing up your planet. They literally show them and plant visuals in their brain of what the Earth is going to look like. And where did that footage come from? You know, chances are that footage was, you know, existing images from our past, or actually from their past, our future. So, it's critical. And I hope that we get more people, we get an influx of people into the administration who take this planet, the priority of the planet, as a top priority.
0: Dean, for people who want to track your work, where's the best place to go?
1: The best place right now is going to be at experiencersmovie.com. That's a link to the new movie, and there's links to my bio, and you can reach me on Instagram at Dean Aliotto, and I'm also on Facebook, and if you're into YouTube, you can go to Captured Pictures. That's the name of my company, but again, the new film, the new website, where you can have links that go directly to the film, is experiencersmovie.com.
0: Don't stop what you're doing, my friend. Keep doing it, all right?
1: Thank you, sir. Appreciate it.
0: I'll see you this weekend.
1: Look forward.
0: The Experiencers Full Disclosure documentary. Up next, we go live to South Africa to talk with Michael Tellinger about ancient ruins.
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9: Ceasefire trying to hold. I'm Ted Lindner, Fox News. The U.S. downing a group of drones over the Strait of Hormuz as the fragile Middle East ceasefire remains for now, but is under threat. Fox's Ashley Webster with more.
10: The U.S. military shooting down 4 Iranian-based attack drones that posed a threat around the Strait of Hormuz. U.S. forces, by the way, also hitting an Iranian ground control station in Bandar Abbas. U.S. Central Command in a statement said the strikes were, quote, measured, purely defensive and intended to maintain the ceasefire. Iranian state TV reporting also the details of a draft agreement which included the reopening of the Strait of Hormuz, also the withdrawal of U.S. forces from the region. The White House quickly after that was reported branded the report as complete fabrication.
9: On Wednesday in a cabinet meeting, President Trump expressed confidence that a deal with Iran is near. And U.S. Central Command says they've executed another strike on a suspected drug boat in the Eastern Pacific. They claim 2 male narco-terrorists were killed. Sources telling Fox News the Coast Guard is asking Bahamian officials to let a dive team search in new areas for the bodies of Lynette Hooker. Fox's Jill Nato has more.
11: Investigators have been looking at GPS data from Brian Hooker's phone in which he was using a marine navigation app. That data has pointed them to new areas of interest that have not been searched as of yet. A source tells Fox U.S. authorities plan to focus on an area of the Bahamas Sea of Abaco with waters reaching 25-foot depths. Brian and Lynette were headed back to their sailboat earlier this year when he reportedly said Lynette fell off their dinghy. But Lynette's daughter, Brian's stepdaughter, has raised questions about what happened, saying Brian had anger issues and her mother was an excellent swimmer. Jill Nato, Fox News.
9: Brian Hook held by Bahamian authorities initially, but then was released. 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
18: Mostly cloudy, more muggy overnight. It's a 6 on the WOKV weather meter with temperatures dropping only into the low to mid 70s. Mix of clouds and sun for tomorrow and Friday with on and off showers and storms that'll be most numerous in the afternoon and evening with some heavy downpours and highs in the upper 80s to around 90. From the First Alert Weather Center, I'm Action News Jack's Chief Meteorologist Mike Burrish for 104.5 WOKV.
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1: Up next, we go live to South Africa to chat with Michael Tellinger about ancient ruins. 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

0: again, welcome back to Coast. George Norrie with you. Michael Tellinger back with us. Scientist, explorer, humanitarian, author of several books. He's a graduate from Wits University and Johannesburg Medical School, 1983, with a Bachelor of Pharmacy degree. Michael is the founder of the One Small Town, which is an initiative that aims to bring prosperity to small towns everywhere. Very good, Michael. How are you?
1: Always good to hear from you, George. I'm very well, thank you.
0: You traveling much these days?
1: Strangely enough, not so much. I'm sort of homebound. I'm going to Bosnia next month to spend some time with Samos Managic at the amazing site that he's created there, that he's opened up to the world and all the research that he's done. But otherwise, I'm pretty much homebound. I'm doing a lot of research with the Stone Circle ruins, especially the tools and the technology they left behind, which is becoming more and more mind-blowing and mysterious, like the Taurus stones and the cone-shaped tools. And I'm also obviously spending a lot of time and energy on the One Small Town initiative because, you know, I've been saying, and you may be aware of this, I've been saying for, you know, nearly two decades now, it's all very good that we are learning about our ancient civilizations and becoming really wise and peeling away the hidden history and so forth. But what do we do with all that knowledge? If we don't put that knowledge to good use and we put it to use so that we improve our world and make our world a better place, then it's all a bloody waste of time. So for me, the One Small Town Initiative is really the coming together of all the knowledge and research that I've done and put all that knowledge together to come up with solutions to make the world a better place.
0: What is it, Michael, that got you interested in these topics?
1: I guess an inquiring mind, you know. I was never happy with just a simple answer at school. I always wanted to know why. Why does this work? Why do cells regenerate themselves? Why do we die? Why don't the aliens talk to us? Whatever. Huh. You know, how come the DNA has so much incredible power encoded in it? And just any subject that I pick up, I'm always inherently, I just have an inquiring mind. And so no matter what the subject matter is, I love to explore. You know, let me give you an example.
0: Okay.
1: Yeah, when I wrote Slave Species of God, and that's 20 years ago now, George, I think the first time you and I spoke was now 20 years ago.
0: At least, yeah.
1: Yeah. I think you were one of the first people that interviewed me after I released Slave Species of God, and then it was republished as Slave Species of the Gods by Inner Traditions in the USA. And I never realized what trajectory that book would put me on and what path I would take. And I could never, ever have imagined it because that led me to meet Johann Heine in 2007. That led me to the introduction of the ancient ruins of South Africa, the incredible ancient stone calendar that Johann discovered, rediscovered, that then became Adam's calendar after I published the book, and all the technology behind it and the ancient advanced technology that was left behind by these civilizations. I could never have imagined that I would discover absolute connections to the presence of the Anunnaki here in South Africa and the ancient gold mines and the mystery of gold and the kind of technology that they use, which is all toroidal-based sound frequency-based energy tools, which includes, you know, toroidal structures, cone-shaped technology, vortex technology, and magnetron technology as well. And all of those are connected. So to understand that, I had to go and study subjects that previously I never thought I'd need to understand. So I had to get into advanced technology and what is behind the most advanced technology in the world today. And that led me to having to explore quantum mechanics and particle physics and a lot of the shenanigans that are happening in that field of research. And a lot of the, I believe, misconceptions and incorrect conclusions that are reached by the mainstream sort of physics fraternity and science fraternity. you know, connecting with people like Nassim Haramein and learning what he's been studying, and then providing some of the tools and equipment that were left behind here in South Africa. That proves what Nassim is talking about the quantum field, the quantum fluctuations, the zero point energy, and all those things. So I've had to go down a rabbit hole that I never imagined I would. Understanding, you know, light, electricity, trying to unify gravity with all the things that has been not unified with yet. And this all comes as a result of studying ancient civilizations in South Africa and Southern Africa. It's really an incredible journey that I could never, ever have predicted. So, you know, so when you ask me a simple question like, so what are you busy with? I'm busy with all of the above. I mean, just this morning, I've been up for the past 3 hours already doing more research on quantum fields and quantum mechanics and so forth, and connecting it to what I've discovered here, the stone circles, the most unbelievable discovery that I still can't believe, that the global historical, archaeological, geological, engineering, and electronics fraternity hasn't descended upon South Africa to come and study this, because this truly is the most mind-blowing discovery in all of ancient history, and it still seems that I'm doing this on my own.
0: Does that include Adam's calendar?
1: Oh yes. Look, Adam's calendar is, I mean, it should really be called Enki's calendar to create more hysteria, if you want to call it that way, because there's no doubt that that site was built by Enki, the Sumerian entity Enki. And then the geology that's attached to it, the geology of the stones is mind blowing. You know, what I discovered regarding geology, again, I had to go and research and study geology and study the geology at these various sites and understand what kind of stones they used in these stone structures. Why did they use that kind of stone? Why didn't they use different stones? And understanding that if you use different stones, the stone circles wouldn't produce the energy and the magnetic fields and the electromagnetic fields that they generate. And therefore, it has to be a specific kind of stone. And then the stones around Adam's calendar, your question, the stones around Adam's calendar, let me finish that train of thought, that turn out not to be stones, that turn out to actually be fossilized body parts. Now, how did I stumble upon that? It's an incredibly exciting, long and winding road that's brought me here, and it's absolutely brilliant. I couldn't have wished for a better 20 years that I've just gone through in my life, because it's been such an exciting journey. And just to finish on that question of yours, George, Adam's calendar is inextricably connected to the millions of stone circle ruins, because it seems to be the machine, a giant toroidal vortex energy generating machine that was most likely a teleportation device of some sort. And it is right on the edge of what we have, you know, overwhelming evidence that this was an ancient gold mine, potentially the first giant gold mine that Enki and the Anunnaki started on Earth here in South Africa. And Adam's calendar is this machine that sits on top of a mountain looking down on this ancient gold mine that's about 28 kilometers across. It's a huge, so 28 kilometer diameter of an impact crater that is rich in gold. And that's where they started to mine the gold. So I trust you see how this is all connected. It's quite spectacular.
0: Zechariah Sitchin had it correct with his Anunnaki theory, did he not?
1: Yeah, look, Zechariah Sitchin had a lot of very important information that he shared with us. I know that there's a big movement of people that say Sitchin was wrong and this, and he didn't, he mistranslated this and he mistranslated that. And that's fine. You know, we all make mistakes. There are things in my first book, Enslaved Species of the God, that I go, oh my God, that's wrong. That shouldn't be in that book. But yeah, you know, that's it. I can't go back and take it out. I just need to put out new papers and new videos and new books with updated information. And that's how we learn. We share the information that we have, and then we come back and we correct some of the misinterpretations that we've made. Zachariah Sitchin isn't with us anymore, but whether he misinterpreted some of the things or not doesn't matter. For me, he woke me up. He was one of the few authors and researchers that really was part of my awakening in the early 80s. And I will forever be grateful to him. I always say this, even if Zachariah Sitchin was 90% wrong, or even if he was 99% wrong, it doesn't matter. He woke up and created a huge global movement that brought to the attention of the world the Anunnaki, Enki, and that entire hidden history of the world that shows us that our mythology is actually our true ancient history. It's not the figment of someone's imagination.
0: What was it about South Africa, that region, that captured the attention of the visitors?
1: I think it was the gold, you know, the gold. And that gold is, you know, people don't realize how important South Africa is in the whole socioeconomic, geopolitical system of the world. And unfortunately, we've got a disgusting government. We've got basically the ANC is a communist government. I don't want to get into politics on your show, but many of your audience will probably know, you know, when they inherited our country, they inherited one of the top 10 giant economies in the world. And I mean that, you know, you may not be aware of it, and most of your listeners may not be aware of it, but South Africa was truly a miracle in the world, completely self-sufficient, self-sustained. And the mining industry was at that time probably the finest and most developed mining industry in the world. And all because of gold and platinum and iron and chrome and various other minerals that are critical to the global economy. And coal as well, obviously coal as well. So what made South Africa such a powerhouse until the crooked, disgusting communist ANC government took over? And I'm sorry, I have to get that out because it bugs me, but we're going to fix it. And there are many people in South Africa that are now working on changing it and fixing it. And it seems like the days of this crooked government are coming to an end. But just like this country became powerful in the new era, its origins of power go back to the Anunnaki days. They were the first ones to discover the gold in this part of the world. And many of the new modern gold mines in South Africa, like Sheba Gold Mine, like the Kaapsehoop Gold Mine, where Adam Scalander sits, that were discovered in the late around 1880, around there. All those gold mines were probably ancient mines that were just rediscovered, and they just started to mine them again. So the gold is what attracted the Anunnaki here, and South Africa is, from what I understand, more than 50%, could be even higher than that, of all the gold ever mined in the world has come from South Africa.
0: Michael, tell us about the importance of the stone circles. What has been so fascinated about them?
1: Well, you know, it is the more you study the stone circles, and, you know, I've been doing this now since 2007, so it's pretty much 20 years. The more you just can't get enough, because every time you go and visit the stone circles and you walk and you observe, you pay attention to the structures and how things were put together. And especially when you go to the stone circles that don't have doors and entrances, the original versions of the stone circles that could be, that are probably more than 300,000 years old, you start to marvel at the complexity. And this is the thing. First of all, the, you know, we have more, way more than a million of these stone circles, but it's the entire complexity, how they woven together and connected together, that makes it so unique. And once you comprehend the insane kind of engineering that went into building these structures, choosing the site. Why is the stone circle sitting in this place? Why is it placed here and not over there? Why is that stone circle that's 50 meters away connected to the stone circle? And why is this one that's 10 meters away also connected? Why are they all connected to each other? Why don't they have any doors and entrances? And why the complexity is what makes it so absolutely staggering. There is no way, no way, that even if we brought together all the bloody civil engineers in the world today and told them, build this for us, we cannot do that. There's no way we can do that. You know, they say that we can't build the, you know, rebuild the pyramids in Egypt. I disagree. I think if we had the exact structure of the pyramid and we knew exactly what the internal structures were, how they fit together and so forth, we could build it. We could build a giant 3D printer and we could build it by, you know, pouring the concrete blocks in situ and literally reconstruct the Great Pyramid. We could do that. But to even begin to contemplate to build anything like the stone circles of Southern Africa, it is simply an impossible task for humanity today. No way. So whoever put it together had a much higher consciousness, much higher knowledge of true technology that we do not possess today. We can't even imagine that technology today. And the other key thing is that it probably goes back more than a million years, and we can talk about that in more detail if you want.
0: What is it about these that fascinate you the most, Michael?
1: The fact that they are energy generating devices. And the question is, so let me just qualify that. I'm not speculating that they're generating energy. I know they generate energy because we've measured it. We've measured it several times with different people that come in and out of my life with different measuring techniques and devices. So we know they generate energy, and we know they generate magnetic and electromagnetic fields. And the question is, why? What was so important that they had to build millions of these stone structures that are all connected to each other, that generate an insane amount of energy? What did they need that energy for? And I must tell you, George, in the beginning, I thought I had it figured out, like most of us do. And the deeper you go down that rabbit hole, the more you realize how little you've got figured out. Because today, I'm beginning to think that these stone circles could go back more than a million years.
0: That's fascinating.
1: And
0: Stay with us. Michael Tellinger with us live in South Africa. His latest book is called Slave Species of the Gods. And we will be back in a moment on Coast to Coast AM.
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9: Mostly cloudy, more muggy overnight. It's a 6 on the WOKV weather meter with temperatures dropping only into the low to mid 70s. Mix of clouds and sun for tomorrow and Friday with on and off showers and storms that'll be most numerous in the afternoon and evening with some heavy downpours and highs in the upper 80s to around 90. From the First Alert Weather Center, I'm Action News Jax Chief Meteorologist Mike Burrish for 104.5 WOKV.
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0: hour here on Coast to Coast as we talk about slave species of the gods. You've heard what he's been talking about. 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
1: Boy, we are getting closer to our special announcement, George, but not quite yet.
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0: Excellent.
1: But in the meantime, if you're looking for that special person or someone to hang out with or go on a date with, have a cup of coffee with, we've got 8 unique sites for you to meet people. 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
5: His name, Robert Diaguero. Now, you had a health challenge some time ago. You were describing it as even to the point of losing consciousness. Like you said, a lot of people heard of carnivore. They've read about it in Ty Bollinger's book, Cancer Step Outside the Box. Now, how did you take it? Did you take the liquid, the capsules? What did you do?
6: Oh, the capsules.
5: Okay.
6: I started off taking it 3 times a day for the 6 days. But I'd say within the first week, week and a half, I noticed an amazing difference. 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They were gone. Absolutely gone. My mind is blown on this stuff.
5: Well, would your wife corroborate your story? Usually that she would say, oh, honey, you're exaggerating.
6: Oh, yeah.
5: Or no, you actually did recover that fast.
6: Oh, yeah. 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She was there one time when I was doing the gig and I lost consciousness.
5: Oh, my.
6: That just freaked her out.
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0: And welcome back, George Norrie, along with Michael Tellinger. His websites are linked up at coasttocoastam.com. Michael, how sure are you that the visitations occurred by the Anunnaki, as opposed to intelligent humans who might have been here?
1: Yeah, there are just too many connections between the translations that we get from various Sumerian tablets, Zachariah Sitchin being one of the translators, but there are others that are found that are not necessarily translated by Zachariah Sitchin. And those that are featured in Slave Species of God. That was really interesting because when I released Slave Species of God, I hadn't really discovered the Stone Circle ruins yet. I knew about them, but I'd never really seen them. And it is really after that when I started to research it and realize the connections between the translations, referring to gold mines, various activities, burial sites, and so forth. But we also have some fascinating, repetitive psychic phenomena that, you know, if one psychic tells you something and then you say, okay, well, that sounds interesting, but I can't really take that as a fact, or I can't really take that too seriously. I need to corroborate that. But after you've had, 20 psychics and 100 psychics and more tell you exactly the same story without provocation or without getting any insider track information from me, and yet they still tell you the same information, then you start to take it seriously, because then the statistical probability is that they are making it up or they're colluding becomes overwhelming, that they, you know, that this becomes far more realistic than just imaginary. But the other thing is also past life regressions. So there's psychic connections, and then past life regressions as well. And then the discovery of the gold mines, with technology in them that is not human. And there have been many, many gold mines that have been discovered. Many ancient tunnels that have been discovered in South Africa, either on their own or as part of modern gold mining, that defy any current technology. One of the most important discoveries is at Sheba Gold Mine, which is right at Adam's Calendar. Sheba Gold Mine is one of the gold mines that's connected to the ancient gold mine that I suggest is where Enki started his gold mining activity, where Adam's Calendar is located, on the edge, on the rim. You know, when you have an impact crater, it creates this mountainous rim, a ring of mountains around the impact crater. And those areas are generally rich in gold. Something happens to the gold in the ground when these meteors strike. And somehow it brings the gold to the surface, and in this particular area, that's the case. I'm not sure if it's always the case, but it seems to be the case often. And in this particular instance, it is very much the case, because there have been at least six modern gold mines within that perimeter of that impact site, which is about 3 billion years old. So,
0: wow.
1: Well, that's according to modern geology. So there are so many different little threads that pull it all together and bring the Anunnaki at the center point here. It's about the gold, and this is where the gold was. And that's what we read. That's what Sitchin was quite clear in his translations, that the Anunnaki were obsessed with gold, and they were looking for gold. And they found it here in Southern Africa. And when I say Southern Africa, I mean mostly South Africa and Zimbabwe, because in Zimbabwe we also have, obviously, the Stone Circle ruins continue from South Africa into Zimbabwe. In those days, they were obviously not different countries. It was all just one big land, land without borders. And the gold is everywhere here.
0: Michael, what was the story of a stone, an ancient stone, that crashed the TSA security in Qatar?
1: That's actually a very important moment when when I can then claim that we can thank modern airport security systems, and this was TSA security at Qatar Doha, because, you know, once you board an American-bound flight, you are under sort of American TSA security jurisdiction. And that's what some people don't understand if they don't travel enough. So there was a Torah stone that, you know, it's made of granite. It's heavy. It's about 7 kilos, 7.5 kilograms. What is that? It's about 15 pounds, 16 pounds. And I was taking that to Nassim Haramein in Hawaii as a gift, as a present to research, because Nassim's work is all about the resonance project, the studying toroidal fields, zero points and so forth. And torus stones and vortex fields and toroidal energy is all part of it. That's the centerpiece of his work. So I took the stone, I put it in my bag. And at that stage, we already knew that these stones were generating mysterious energies, but we didn't really measure it with any advanced technology. And then in Doha, Qatar, I was hauled off the plane with five guys with guns, and they made me open my bag. And this is after the plane is now delayed. The plane is full. We're waiting to take off and we're not taking off. And suddenly they haul me off the plane. There was a longer thing that I'm not going to go into detail. Eventually I get hauled off the plane and five guys with guns around my bag.
0: Jeez.
1: They make me open my bag, and I knew immediately it was the stone. So I show them the stone. I'm shortening the story because it there's a lot of fine detail in the story that when I went to unpack it afterwards, after 2 years of processing the post-traumatic shock, because I was absolutely petrified when that happened. It was the scariest moment in my life. Undoubtedly, never had anything as scary as that happen to me before or since.
0: Did the TSA folks even know what was going on?
1: Well, they did. And so this is where it gets really, really interesting, and took me about 2 years afterwards for me to really, really understand what the hell happened there. So I get hauled off the plane. Now I'm thinking, I can't tell. I knew immediately it's the stone. Obviously I knew, right? It was wrapped in bubble wrap and packing tape and neatly, you know, secured between my clothes. And so I open the bag, I take out the stone and I show them the stone. But before I got there, I was thinking, what am I going to say? What am I going to say this thing is? And that's why I was so scared, because I can't say it's an ancient artifact. And they say, well, where's your permit? Because, you know, these days you need a permit for bloody everything. And I can't say it's a museum piece. Where's your permit? I can't say that, you know, it's archaeological stuff. And I can't say it's a stone, because why are you carrying stones? Because stones can be contaminated, especially in Hawaii. If you go to Hawaii, you're not allowed to bring anything into Hawaii, plant material, soil, anything like that, right? They're very, very protective. So I was thinking, what am I going to say? I can't say any of the obvious things. So then the penny dropped for me, you know, something that is non-threatening and that won't put up any red flags or get me into trouble, or Guantanamo Bay, because they held back the flight. This was very serious. This wasn't flagging me when I go through security with my bag. They didn't flag me there. They flagged me afterwards and got me off the plane because something serious that they wanted to check was in the bag. And
0: were they embarrassed afterwards?
1: So I was thinking, what am I going to say? So eventually the penny dropped for me and I said, it's African arts and crafts, you know, African arts and crafts. Cause you know, all these markets, African markets were selling all these African arts and crafts, non-threatening. Everyone has one of these. So, you know, African arts and crafts, and whether it worked or not, I don't know. Anyway, they looked at the stone for about 10 seconds or 15 seconds, which to me felt like an eternity. Then I got back on the plane, and this is where it gets really, this is where it gets serious. I get back on the plane. My girlfriend at the time said to me, the door hardly closed behind us, and the plane was already taxiing, right? So, and he said, whatever is in that bag crashed the TSA security system. So I have to assume that the captain wouldn't make up stuff like that just to impress us. That means that the TSA security tools and technology that they have picked up something serious, and they needed to check what it was. And they didn't want to let it go.
0: Well, you can't blame them for checking.
1: Exactly. So I'm not blaming them for checking, but listen to this. This is because when you're under that stressful situation, your brain stops to process things logically. And this is why it's not good to make decisions while you're under stress, right? They always say, don't make decisions when you're under stress. Be calm and collected and then make the right decisions. Well, I was under extreme stress at that moment. So it took me 2 years to unpack it. And then I realized, you know, when you travel through an airport and they flag you, and what normally happens is they take you aside, they make you open the bag, and then they make you stand aside and they inspect the bag. They go through everything. They take everything out of your bag. They inspect the stitching and the lining. Then this didn't happen.
0: And they may search search you too.
1: Exactly. But they made me, I showed them the stone and they were happy with that. And then they made me put it back. So we have to assume that when I showed them the stone, I showed them what they were told to look for. So I showed them what they were looking for. Otherwise they would have checked the whole bag.
0: Sure.
1: Do you understand that logic? And it took me a long time to figure that out. So they obviously were looking, and they must have told the guy, say, look for something that looks like a donut, a stone or something that looks like a donut. And then when I showed it to them, they were happy and they said, okay, that's great. We know this. It's not threatening, but at least now we know why it set off the security system. But it was only years later that when we started to measure, and about 2 years later, or 3 years later, when we started to do more research with these Taurus stones, that we realized that they emit powerful magnetic fields, and they also amplify magnetic fields and sound frequencies.
0: Are the stones heavy, Michael?
1: Yeah, they are heavy. They weigh between sort of 10 pounds and sort of 15, 16 pounds, sometimes even more, sometimes up to 20 pounds.
0: That's a lot.
1: Yeah. Yeah. But they're beautiful. They're donut shaped, and they're quite a phenomenon here. Lots of farmers have them. They have no idea what they're for. So when farmers plow their lands, farmers have these stones lying around. They use them as doorstops and candle holders and weights. They're great for weighing things down because they get a hole through it. So you can tie a rope to it and use it as a weight. You know, so they've been used for all kinds of things. But, yeah, that thing in Doha, Qatar was a big wake-up call for me, because I realized that we're dealing with some very advanced technology. Since then, we've done loads more research, and I now know the stones generate magnetic fields. They amplify sound frequencies from one side to the other. They increase inherent energy fields and the potential temperature. It's like a very basic but advanced quantum mechanics tool. It's bizarre.
0: Slave Species of the Gods, still available?
1: Oh, absolutely, yeah. Look, people are still buying it. So everything in that book is probably more relevant now than ever before.
0: True.
1: There are a few things there, like, you know, the formations of stars and planets and so forth, that I no longer agree with. But that's a little thing. That's just a side note. The key thing is about Planet Earth, Anunnaki, gold, and this is where the connection that I write about, the evidence of the Anunnaki, and you'll see their physical presence in South Africa once you read Slave Species of God, and then you read, you get my book, Temples of the African Gods, you'll see the connection. That's where you really make the connection between the two. And it's quite spectacular. It's really, yeah.
0: What are you working on next, Michael?
1: Well, it's mostly working on the technology, the tools, the Taurus stones, And then obviously the cone-shaped tools, because the torus stones, the cone-shaped tools, and the magnetron tools, like the magnetron ruins, because so they're three elements, and all of them are connected with toroidal fields, vortex fields, angular momentum, Sazer technology, and even obviously, and sound and resonance, and generating magnetic fields and electromagnetic fields. And especially once you see some of the stone structures, the stone circles that are shaped in perfect flower shape structures and shapes, flower shapes that literally identically resemble magnetrons, the little magnetrons that are in each of our microwaves at home. It's very powerful technology.
0: Michael, we're going to take a short break and come back and take an hour of phone calls with you. Michael Tellinger, our special guest, as we talk about the ancient ruins.
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0: sound of strikes in Iran. I'm Sue Guzman, Fox News. U.S. has downed several drones over the Strait of Hormuz as the fragile ceasefire with Iran is being tested.
1: The U.S. military shooting down four Iranian-based attack drones that posed a threat around the Strait of Hormuz. U.S. forces, by the way, also hitting an Iranian ground control station in Bandar Abbas. U.S. Central Command in a statement said the strikes were, quote, measured, purely defensive, and intended to maintain the ceasefire. Iranian state TV reporting also the details of a draft agreement which included the reopening of the Strait of Hormuz. Also, the withdrawal of U.S. forces from the region. The White House quickly, after that was reported, branded the report as complete fabrication.
0: Fox's Ashley Webster. Meanwhile, an Iranian official says Tehran will not back down from its red lines in negotiations with the U.S. Ibrahim Azizi, who's a member of the Iranian parliament, posting on X that includes, he says, the country's right to enrich uranium, maintain stockpiles of enriched uranium, and control the Strait of Hormuz. President Trump holding a cabinet meeting at the White House Wednesday as peace talks continue with Iran.
2: Back at the White House, with cameras rolling, the president insisted that the midterm elections won't make him rush into a bad deal with Iran.
3: The primary urgency is that we can't let Iran have a nuclear weapon. But at the same time, we have a tremendous amount of oil. Yes, coal. We have tremendous amounts of energy.
2: While there was a good deal of attention on Iran, the president also highlighted the work he's doing back here at home to make sure the nation gets safer, as well as the administration's ongoing crackdown on fraud.
0: Fox's Kevin Cork, the Ebola outbreak also discussed.
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17: There's nearly 678,290,000 kids under five around the world. But what's so important about being five? A lot, it turns out. 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That's why vaccines matter so much. For 40 years, Rotary and partners have delivered vaccines globally. Like here, and even here. Impressive, right? But 12.5 million children are still totally unvaccinated. Rotary knows we can find them. Because when Rotary and Indian vaccinators looked for families at bus and train stations, used motorbikes, and trekked house to house? They lowered polio cases by 94%. See? It can be done. And the results are worth it. Let's ensure that all children grow up safe from preventable diseases.
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8: Mostly cloudy, more muggy overnight. It's a 6 on the WOKV weather meter with temperatures dropping only into the low to mid 70s. Mix of clouds and sun for tomorrow and Friday with on and off showers and storms that'll be most numerous in the afternoon and evening with some heavy downpours and highs in the upper 80s to around 90. From the First Alert Weather Center, I'm Action News Jack's Chief Meteorologist Mike Burrish for 104.5 WOKV.
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1: And our special guest, Michael Tellinger, live in South Africa as we talk about the ancient stone circles and the ruins. And we'll be back with your calls in a moment on Coast to Coast AM.

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0: And welcome back, George Norrie, along with Michael Tellinger. Michael, what do you think the true intent and purpose of the Stone Circle ruins might be?
1: George, that is probably the most exciting and mind-blowing conclusion that I've reached in the last 12 months or so. Once I realized that the stone circles are older than the rivers that are formed among them.
0: Wow.
1: And then I went and looked at what do our geology books in South Africa tell us about the rivers in this area, like the Komati River, the Eland River, and the rivers, the Crocodile River, that are the bigger rivers. And these rivers are ancient, like, you know, some of them are more than a million years old. And some of them, I'm sorry, more than a billion years old, they claim. A billion years old. So if the rivers have washed away the stone circles and the ruins and the terraces and the channels that connect them together, it means the stone circles are older than the rivers. This is something that I was not ready for. And yet the geological evidence and the climatological evidence is absolute proof thereof. So I'm starting to think that the stone circles were potentially a machine, and this is why it's so big and it's so concentrated here in South Africa, because of the topological, the environment, the elevation above sea level and so forth. I've got a feeling that maybe the Anunnaki or someone else wanted to occupy Earth. They wanted to inhabit Earth, but Earth was barren and uninhabitable, something like Mars. Or it was habitable, but it wasn't habitable for them. The climatic conditions were not good enough for them. So they had to change the climate or make the Earth habitable. It's exactly what we would do if we want to settle on Mars. We'd go there and we would put things in place to create an atmosphere, to create rain, to create, you know, make sure that we got water, that there's rainfall and so forth. And it seems to me more and more now that the stone circles were a giant machine of 10 million of these structures that cover probably 500,000 square kilometers here in Southern Africa. This is a huge undertaking, something way beyond just, oh, we need some gold, you know, or we need to build a temple, or we need to build a dwelling. This is off the charts. We can't imagine it. So it must have been a much bigger purpose. And I suspect that purpose was to generate energy, to release oxygen and carbon dioxide into the air, to change the climate. And then the climate changed and suddenly we have rainfall and rivers form and the rivers start to come down the mountains and they wash away the stone circles that were responsible for changing the climate and creating a more hospitable climate for the Anunnaki or whoever built it.
0: Were they changing it for them or us?
1: No, it definitely wouldn't be for us. They would have been changing it for themselves. And maybe it was because of the gold. So they wanted to get the gold, but they couldn't live in the conditions that they were on Earth, climatic conditions, the atmosphere. They needed more oxygen or carbon dioxide or whatever. At this stage, we don't know. We know that in ancient times, the carbon dioxide levels and the oxygen levels were much higher. So I mean, the carbon dioxide levels at the moment are very low compared to what they used to be, you know, a million years ago and so forth. So it seems that they definitely wanted to create the conditions for themselves, and maybe it was so they could come and set up the gold mining operations here. And there are some very interesting past life regressions and shamanic journeys that I've taken with my shaman friend John Paul Eagleheart, who's an absolute godsend, that suggest that the Anunnaki initiated the stone circles more than a million years ago, and they almost became self-organizing cymatic shapes in the sand and the ash and whatever they, before there was too many plants and grass and all that. And the sound frequencies of the earth would have created these cymatic patterns and represent the free sound frequencies coming out of the ground. We know that for now we've established that each stone circle represents the sound frequency as it comes out of the ground at that specific point. But how did they know where to pack the stones? So according to my shaman friend and shamanic journeys, they used a long, long time ago, more than a million years ago, they put the system in place with some kind of antennas that would have generated cosmic ethereal energy to flow down antennas and connect to the frequencies of Earth coming out of Gaia, the Schumann resonance and the other frequencies that come out of the ground, and created a meeting point, like a zero point that would create ripples and then form the sand and the ash, create the cymatic shapes of that sound frequency at that specific point, and then, you know, a few hundred thousand years or a million years later, they'd come back and then they'd start to build the stone circles.
0: Fascinating. Let's go to the phones. East of the Rockies, Walter's with us, truck driving in Pennsylvania. Hey, Walter.
2: Hey, George. Good morning, man. How you doing?
0: Hi.
2: Hey, Michael, I got a quick question for you. Now, what about, you ever thought about exploring the Antarctic and finding what lies beneath it?
1: Exploring that? Did you say Antarctic?
2: Yeah.
1: Yeah, yeah. Well, do you have information that we don't have?
2: Yeah, exploring the Antarctic and finding out what lies beneath it.
1: Sorry, I didn't get that. Find what? What are we going to find there?
0: Guess he's gone now, Michael. What do you think of Antarctica?
1: Yeah, look, it's a mystery. That is such a mystery. I don't believe anything we hear about Antarctica at this stage. It's like, you know, why would 12 governments or whatever, South Africa being one of them, because we're quite close to it here, have a treaty that no one is allowed there? What is there that no one is allowed there? And don't tell me because they want to protect the environment. That's absolute BS. So there's something going on there that we don't really know. So we just have to come to terms with, yeah, we don't know. And there is stuff there that's obviously very important that they're trying to protect.
0: What's your take on the lost continent of Atlantis?
1: Well, there's obviously huge historical, anecdotal, and sometimes geographical evidence for Atlantis. Where Atlantis was located is a very interesting question. I think the most, for me, there's no reason why Atlantis is not a real place. You know, so people can argue against it and whatever ideas they might have from their, you know, new age, current situation perspective. We have no idea what happened in the past. We literally are, as many people say, a species with amnesia. We're like babies looking up at the sky wondering what the hell's going on. Where are we? Why are we here? And it's like we're rediscovering everything, or we're discovering everything for the first time. Yet we should have been around, you know, millions of years of reincarnation or whatever it is. So the whole Atlantis thing is fascinating. I think that there's a lot to be said for the Eye of the Sahara or the Rickard structure up in Mauritania in Africa. That's a spectacular place. And, you know, a lot of people have done some very exciting research there on it. I've done my own research, and already in 2005, I think 2005 or six, there was actually a South African couple that made an amazing documentary about the Eye of the Sahara. That was very compelling as a probable or possible place, a location for Atlantis.
0: We had a show on Atlantis yesterday, and I'm convinced it was real.
1: Oh, in my mind, it's not even this debatable. So, I believe it was real, and it's just part of the missing history that we don't know. Look what I've uncovered here in South Africa with the stone circles. Until, you know, 10 years ago or 15 years ago, nobody knew about it. Well, until 2008. So it's almost 20 years ago. Nobody knew about it. Nobody knew that there were millions of these structures here. And now suddenly we know. And still, very few people, no archaeologists, no geologists, no historians are involved in the research here. So it's mind-blowing how we get stuck in our boxes. And obviously, the people that work in mainstream academia will not come and research this because they don't have the grants or the money to do it. Because those who pay their salaries are not interested in exposing this ancient history. So whoever's going to come and research this with me is going to be a private funder, a private investor, some very wealthy individual who wants to get to the bottom of the truth and make some of the most startling ancient discoveries that the world has ever seen. We're sitting right on top of it, and yet nothing's happening. So this is an open invitation to any of the conscious multimillionaires and billionaires out there who don't know what to do with their money. Come and get involved here, and let's set up some very exciting research facilities here that can open the doors to ancient sites, ancient graves. We have a grave that's potentially got an Anunnaki buried in it.
0: Wow.
1: We know where it is. I know there's somebody buried there. You know, the famous Zulu shaman, Baba Kreda Mutwa, before he died, he told me that somebody is buried there, and he told me it's an Anunnaki that's buried there. And I reached the conclusion before he even told me. So we know where to dig. We know what to look for. We know where there are ancient tunnels. I have maps of ancient tunnels here in Southern Africa that are filled with gold. And, you know, to some people, they might go, oh, Tellinger is just making stuff up. Well, that's okay. You can think that. So this is a real, you know, like this is, I'm sort of thinking of in the 1600s, 1700s, and Livingston, and exploring Africa for the first time, discovering Great Zimbabwe and Victoria Falls and all this. It was an amazing era of exploration in darkest Africa, right? Well, we have this opportunity right now because I've peeled away the veil of hidden history that has been hiding the largest concentration of ancient ruins anywhere on earth. It's right here, and the mysteries are yet to be completely unraveled.
0: Back to the rest of the calls. Aaron in Tempe, Arizona, welcome to the show. Hi, Aaron.
3: Hey, George. Thanks for taking my call tonight.
0: Sure.
3: And, Michael, I have a comment and two short questions for you. First of all, a minute ago, you were talking about cymatics and the shapes and the designs of these stone circles match the frequency that's coming out of the ground at that certain point. That's just blowing my mind. I never thought of that. I'm familiar with, you know, the whole cymatics practice there. And my two questions, one, I noticed that there's one certain similar detail between the Sumerian creation story and the Norse creation story where clay is used with other material to create humanity. I wanted to get your thoughts on that. And two, related to mining, the habits that we have today related to milling and smelting and ways to draw the pure metal out of the ore, was that, did we learn that from these ancient advanced people? Did they bring that stuff to Earth?
1: Okay, good questions. Thank you very much. So first of all, the creation story of, you know, creating humans out of mud, and the Norse story that resembles that. There are many, many stories of creation that talk about that humans were fashioned out of mud and clay. And I think those were just those expressions using mud and clay probably refers more to the mineral content and the elements, the elemental content of what you'd find in mud and clay, which you can extrapolate all the way to DNA because of the minerals that are involved. So the Sumerians talk about the Sumerian translations talk about Enki and Ninhursag creating a new species, and they spent a long, long time with a genetic manipulation on that and experimenting and coming up with all kinds of hybrids, half human, half animal. And that experimentation carried on for much longer than people realize. That's the conclusion that I've reached, by the way. And, And so when you read about stories like the Island of Dr. Moreau, where you've got, you know, horrible creatures that are half lion, half human, half horse, half human, whatever, or part of...
0: We're losing you, Michael.
1: ...comes with that, you know, our history isn't this squeaky clean, beautiful, simple story that is, you know, the Garden of Eden. So the Sumerian texts are quite clear about what happened and how they used the DNA, or what they called, the Sumerians referred to the DNA as the entwined essence, which for me is a far more elegant description of DNA than DNA, right? So I love that part of it. And they mix their DNA with the DNA of some other creature or creatures that they found living on Earth already. And it may have been some Homo erectus or something like that. And then came up with what they called the Adamu species. And again, in the Sumerian text, we read about Adamu. And this is, you know, it's not just Zechariah Sitchin. It's many translations that talk about Adamu, and also Anton Parks, which is really important in this entire equation, because his conclusions are slightly different from Zechariah Sitchin. It's still the same story about Anunnaki creating humans to mine gold and so forth, but the details differ. But the story of Adamu is consistent, and the fact that Adamu originally means, you know, not this beautiful human that's going to live in the Garden of Eden in peace and so forth, but it was a creature or the beast. That was the original meaning, according to Anton Parks and his Sumerian knowledge. And the creature or the beast was created to be the slave in the gold mines. Now, what is the you know, chance that the famous Zulu shaman in South Africa, Baba Credo Mutwa, told me when I met him for the first time in August 2008, and I just published the Adam Scalander book with limited knowledge and information that I had. It was really the story of Johan Heine rediscovering the site, and lovely photographs and the alignments of the north, south, east, west, and the solstices, equinoxes, and how the calendar tells every day of the year, you know, and between the solstices. So it's still a working megalithic sun calendar. But when I showed that to Credo Mutwa, he started to cry. And he said he never thought he'd see that special place again. And then he told me how I was initiated at that site in 1937 as a young 16-year-old boy.
0: You touched a nerve with him, Michael. You touched a nerve with him. We're going to come back and take final calls and consider that second question by Aaron about mining. Did we learn metallurgy from them when we come back?
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4: Fox News, I'm Ted Linder. The U.S. carried out more self-defense strikes against Iran Wednesday. Officials say U.S. forces intercepted four Iranian attacks.

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5: Mostly cloudy, more muggy overnight. It's a 6 on the WOKV weather meter with temperatures dropping only into the low to mid 70s. Mix of clouds and sun for tomorrow and Friday with on and off showers and storms that'll be most numerous in the afternoon and evening with some heavy downpours and highs in the upper 80s to around 90. From the First Alert Weather Center, I'm Action News Jax, Chief Meteorologist Mike Burrish for 104.5 WOKV.
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1: 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And then investigative reporter Cheryl Jones joins us to talk about strange archaeology on Coast to Coast, followed by Open Line.

0: Lines with Cheryl. 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

0: And welcome back, George Norrie, along with Michael Tellinger. Michael, let's wrap up that last call. You were talking about an individual who started crying. What happened? Have we lost Michael? Hello, Michael, are you there?
1: Sorry, my audio was muted. Sorry, George.
0: There you go.
1: Right, so that was Baba Credo Mutwa, who the famous Zulu shaman, and he told me, how he was initiated, how important that site was, and that it was known in Zulu shamanic tradition as Inzalo Yelanga, which means birthplace of the sun. And he ascribed it to the activities of the Anunnaki and Enki himself, which was a surprise to me. And he said that it's known in Inzalo Yelanga, where humanity was created by the gods to be the slaves in the gold mines. These were Credo Mutwa's words, not my words. So you can imagine how surprised I was when I heard that. And so these are small little coincidences and bits of information that weaves the complex tapestry of the, all the thousands of pieces of the puzzle that make up the story. And, when I started out here in 2007, 2008, into January 2008, I had nothing. I had a clear slate with one or two pieces of the puzzle. And slowly but surely, we keep adding the pieces. And the more pieces you have on the table, the easier it is to complete certain stories and narratives and to imagine how a certain scene, connects to everything else.
0: And his other question had to do with the metallurgy.
1: The metallurgy, right. Right. Yes. So look, we have to assume that the technology the Anunnaki used to extract and process the gold was different from the technology we have today, using acid and leaching and, crushing the stone. I think crushing the rock, yes, absolutely. But using acid to leach it and the complex way that we extract the gold, they certainly did not use that. My guess is they would have been using vibrational energy and potentially some of the understanding of Caesar technology and utilizing some of the cone-shaped technology like magnetron technology. That would be vibrational technology that would literally separate. If you vibrate something violently enough at down to the atomic level, you will essentially separate the atoms from each other and be able to separate the gold from the rest of the matter in the rock. That's what I imagine they would have used, something like that. So for that reason, you still get sand as a byproduct. And we know that very well in South Africa or anywhere where you've got a lot of gold mines. You always have a lot of leftover sand, and we call them mine dumps here in South Africa. And Johannesburg is surrounded and full of mine dumps. In fact, it's a city that's built on the mine dumps from the gold mines from the late 1800s. It started then. So I think the technology they use is very different.
0: Okay, next up, let's go to Gina Maria in the state of Washington, west of the Rockies. Hi, Gina.
2: Hello, gentlemen. Love and light and peace and healing and God bless to everyone and everything everywhere, first of all. I'm going to tell you about what I have and the power it has and then what it actually is. And this might answer some of your questions, sir. Going to collect Indian artifacts anyhow. And I have an Indian artifact and I was showing a friend of mine, and he said, I'm going to bring you something. And so when I come off my mountain next time, and he brought me a round stone with a hole in the middle of it. And I'll tell you what these are in just a minute. But I guess the story goes that his friend, he found it when he was with his friend in Eastern Washington. And it's also an American Indian artifact. And anyhow, he took this thing. His friend said, let me see it again. And he went and grabbed it from under a chair. And mind you, he's at the top of his little mountain, and it's storming out a little, you know, and stuff. And he takes it, and he takes it out from under the chair. Before he shows his friend, he jumps on the couch, holds it up in the air in front of these massive windows he has. And the moment he did that, the lightning struck the house, his cabin up there. Anyhow, that's how much power this thing has. And so he had given it to me because when I found mine, it's actually a Indian anchor. And what it was used for is back in the day, the Indians had round wicker boats that they would line with leather. But if you went down the river in something round, it would spin in circles unless you hang an anchor from the front and an anchor from the back. And since I had one without a hole in it, potentially one of the oldest there is, he gave me one with a hole in it so that I would have an example of both. So anyhow, I just wanted to tell you about that.
0: Interesting story, yeah. Michael.
1: Yeah, thank you. Thanks for that story. Yeah, I think your friend is not necessarily aware of the Torah stones. Yeah, please see my YouTube channel. I've several dozen videos about the Torah stones, the donut-shaped stones with a hole in it. Those are very special, very, very special, but they are ancient advanced technology. They generate energy, they generate magnetic fields, they amplify energy, amplify sound, ambient sound, and magnetic fields. So your friend has got something very special there, or you've got something very special there.
0: Cornelius in Louisiana, let's get you in, Corny. Go ahead.
3: Hey there, George and Michael. And you've got a biblical name, Michael, and I do too. And I was telling Tommy that I look at the Bible. I believe everything in the Bible is true. And I know you're looking at things from Zachary Sitchin and stuff. And these things that you call the gods, I believe, are the fallen angels. And yes, they made slaves of men mining that gold. We got a guy called Michael that calls in from Alaska. He's a gold miner, so I'm surprised he hadn't called in yet. But my question for you, do you believe that these could have been fallen angels that were enslaving all of these gold miners and stuff? God bless you, Jordan, and God bless America.
1: Thank you. Yeah, I do believe that these beings are just advanced beings with a lot of knowledge, and you could call them fallen angels. That's a whole different discussion, because then you've got to start looking at the Elohim, the Nephilim, the Zamzumim, the Gibberim, the all the other Ims that you find in the biblical texts, and then the first royal bloodlines. And so that becomes a whole different debate. So yes, to answer simply and straightforward, I do believe that they could in some ways be called the fallen angels, but then you've got to bring into that same discussion the who are the Anakim, who are the Elohim, who are the Nephilim, and the Watchers and the Igigi and so forth. So it becomes a very complex, or not complex, I guess, an interesting discussion and an unraveling, trying to figure out who fits where, because it is complex. And because we are a species with amnesia, trying to figure out where we fit in and how the hell we got here, it's an emotional and a traumatic exploration when we go down that road. And I enjoy that myself, but right now I'm focusing on the what I'm dealing with here, the technology, the sun circles, and the Anunnaki. Whether they were the fallen angels or subsect of the fallen angels, it's all part of the hidden history that we are unraveling here.
0: Let's go to Bill, truck driving in Oregon. Welcome. Hi, Bill.
4: Hi, George. Hi, Michael. Yeah, I tend to believe that, you know, they had outposts, but I definitely believe that Africa, particularly South Africa, was a very important outpost, if not the most important, because if you look at like the Kapa, Craton, Zimbabwe, Craton, those are from the very beginning of the earth. That's land that tracks all the way back to like the molten earth. And, you know, I also believe the Sumerians played another part of the world, but I believe the Sumerians played an important role because they were obsessed with cosmology and time. I think time had something to do with this, I think that perhaps the humans that interacted with the ETs noticed a discontinuity in time. At least they tried to grapple with it. And you mentioned the clock that you had discovered there, and I was wondering if you could speak a little bit more on that. And also, I also wanted to mention that, you know, it's not only just, you know, if you look, also people radiated out along stepland also. Like, I think the aliens left and then people migrated along the stepland, like the Pontic Steppe and the Eurasian Steppe and, you know, the Anatolian Steppe in Turkey. Anyways, I was just wondering if you could, you know, if you wanted to add anything to that, or you could elaborate on this clock that you found, the purpose of it.
1: Yeah, thanks for that question. That's a few questions in one there, and some of them are deep rabbit holes on their own, like the migration, you know, the theory of migration from Southern Africa into the rest of the world. In some ways, I sort of agree with it, but I also disagree with it in other ways, because then you got to bring into context the different race groups of the world. Where do the different race groups come from? The distinct different race groups. And that becomes a very interesting conversation that a lot of people shy away from because they think they're going to be insensitive to some race groups. But it's a conversation we need to have and we should be having. And hopefully we're going to start having soon. The origins of different race groups, that's fascinating. But to come back to Southern Africa and the gold and Adam's calendar, so keep in mind that the calendar aspect of Adam's calendar, or as Creator Mitchell calls it, Enzalo Yelanga, birthplace of the sun, that was just a built-in feature. It wasn't the main reason.
0: Oh, we lost Michael.
1: Badly destroyed.
0: There he is.
1: It's so badly destroyed that can you hear me, George?
0: Yeah.
1: Yeah. The Adam's calendar is so badly destroyed that we can't imagine what it must have looked like when it was newly constructed. But it's a machine, and we know it's a machine because we've measured the frequencies in it. They are off the charts. Sound frequencies into the gigahertz, electromagnetic fields, magnetic fields. And the only conclusion I can reach is that it's a giant, the original purpose was a giant toroidal vortex energy generating machine that was used as some sort of teleportation device, like a beam me up Scotty device. That's it. It's right on the edge of the mountain looking down. It was most likely Enki's first gold mine on the world, on planet Earth.
0: Let's go to Tim in Alberta, Canada. Go ahead, Tim.
5: Another Timothy, I'm in the Bible too, Michael and Cornelius. Yes, Bangor, Maine. That's another story. But gold mining, we've talked a lot about this in Coast to Coast over the decades about, you know, the aliens coming here and doing that. And there is a YouTube that has got a bunch of geologists in British Columbia, Canada, going off the old native legends about these, well, they weren't called aliens, they're called something else that were mining in this area, this huge gold mine. So they're looking for it. And one of the geologists, and he might have been a scientist too, he was at one of the universities in British Columbia, he was going up by himself up to a rock area on a face like a plateau, and he was going up through the tree line, getting closer where the tree line stops and the rocks start, and this creature came out on the trail in front of him, looked directly at him, telepathically said, I know why you're here. You continue on, you know, it's over. You turn around, you survive. And that geologist turned around and kind of gave up on his career until he met these other guys and they started all over again. But that was a testimony that I really got me as an ex-policeman. I went, that guy's telling the truth.
0: What are your thoughts on that, Michael? We've got a minute left.
1: Great story. Yeah, look, it just shows you ancient gold mines are all over the world. The Anunnaki mined the world extensively, right across the world. North America is full of ancient gold mines. People may not have realized it yet. South Africa, we have physical evidence of ancient gold mines. That's what I've been researching and exploring, and I have ample evidence for that the presence of the Anunnaki, the original gold mines that go back at least 300,000 years, maybe further back in time, 500,000 years, and maybe even more back. The stone circles are all part of preparing the earth for their arrival so they could live and operate their gold mines on this planet. And it's a great story that is still in the early stages of being unraveled. And I can't wait to see what new information we get next.
0: All right, my friend. Thank you. Michael Tellinger, his websites are linked up at coasttocoastam.com in his latest book, Slave Species of the Gods. For Dan Galante, Tom Danheiser, Sue Trikas, Lex Lonehood, Sean Latasseur, Alec Fernandez, Stephanie Smith, Tim Banal, George Knapp, and Richard Serrett, I'm George Norrie, somewhere out there on Coast to Coast AM. We'll see you on our next edition. Until then, be safe, everyone.

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9: Good morning, Jacksonville. It is 5 o'clock. I'm Benjamin Fridkiss, covering Putnam County. A young mother has been charged with felony child abuse following a months-long investigation. 23-year-old Hunter Miller is accused of breaking the arm of her baby last Thanksgiving. She originally told the deputies another person dropped the baby on the floor. The biological father told detectives he had discovered a series of medical reports, including multiple past fractures. Miller was arrested this week and was released on bond. She is to have no unsupervised contact with children. Two men are facing charges in connection to a string of robberies in Jacksonville.
10: Police say Isaac Rodriguez and Bronquil Hutchinson robbed a food truck on University Boulevard West last Friday. The men are also accused of robbing other businesses and food trucks last week. Police say that all the victims were robbed as they were closing for the night.
9: Action News Jax's Danica Hughes reports one of the robberies ended in a shooting. Both men are charged with attempted murder and armed robbery.
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9: The principal of Trout Creek Academy is on administrative leave.
11: Action News Jax received copies of two different letters given to Katie O'Connell. The first one is dated May the 20th. It says she was being put on leave due to an investigation into a, quote, allegation of inappropriate conduct. In the second letter from the St. John's County School District, it was dated 2 days later. It said, quote, this action is being taken as we move forward with a non-reappointment for the 2026-27 school year. And we're working to confirm what led up to her removal as principal.
9: Ben Becker reports the principal is prohibited from being on any property of the St. John's County School District unless directed to do so by the Human Resources Department or school administration. WOKV News Time is coming up on 5:02.
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3: A steamy day today, partly sunny skies, and we'll see afternoon showers and thunderstorms develop, spreading from west to east. Some of those will make it all the way to the beaches, and there'll be some heavy downpours. A 6 on the WOKV weather meter with highs near 90 degrees. Scattered evening showers and storms tonight down to 72, and partly to mostly cloudy tomorrow. Your Friday high will hit 89, and in the afternoon, there'll be some more showers and thunderstorms. And more of the same for your weekend. Mix of clouds and sun, showers and thunderstorms that'll be most likely in the afternoon and evening hours, and there'll be some heavy downpours with highs in the mid to upper 80s. And Monday, partly cloudy, still scattered afternoon showers and thunderstorms with a high of 88. I'm Chief Meteorologist Mike Burrish. Join me today beginning at 5 p.m. on CBS 47 and Fox 30 Action News Jax.
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13: 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I'm Benjamin Fridkiss. Rob Schneider will be visiting our city at the Jacksonville Theater for his Rescue Husband tour today. Chase Bunker had the opportunity to talk with him before the upcoming show.
14: Thanks so much for having me. I'm good. I'm just looking for a parking space. Just dropped my kid off at school. Usual dad stuff, you know?
15: Yeah, I'll be experiencing that come July, where I have to go through the joys of parenthood and also finding parking spaces. I think you're a part of one of the greatest casts in Saturday Night Live history, between you, Adam Sandler, Chris Rock, David Spade, Chris Farley, Dana Carvey, Phil Hartman. With all of that talent, how hard was it to get your skits on the show?
14: It was hard, you know, because, you know, whoever had a movie... If Mike Myers had a movie, was doing Wayne's World 1 or 2, you know, then they're going to obviously, rightfully, push that. You know, so, and then you had, you know, you had guys who would never screw up, like Phil Hartman. He would never make a mistake on air, never flub a word. So, you know, you're going up against the greatest. And then, you know, Farley was like, you know, he was a tornado, physical tornado. He was a huge man, but very graceful at the same time. So he's an athlete, a sloppy athlete. And, you know, so, you know, and Adam Sandler obviously was just this, became this superstar talent. And David Spade, the funniest guy you'll ever hang with. So it was an incredible, and then Dana Carvey was still there. Dennis Miller was there when I was there. And Norm MacDonald came on. It was really a murderer's row. It was really like the Yankees in 1927. It was an incredible, incredible time. I think it shows, you know, who has gone on and who's maintained, and who's still interested in doing stuff, frankly. I mean, you have to still want to do it. That's the beautiful thing about doing stand-up, is that's something you can continually get better at. It's not something like, you know, professional athletes. I work out at this gym here, and I live in Scottsdale, Arizona now. And a lot of these athletes are rehabbing because all these baseball players want to, and all the teams want you to throw 100 miles an hour. And the fact of the matter is, you're going to blow your arm out.
15: Mm-hmm.
14: So so all these guys are rehabbing, and their careers, you know, just a few short years ago, their careers were, you know, literally 4 years was the average career. And that's including the guys who played for 20, you know, 15 years. Now it's two. It's in and out. And they want you to throw 100 miles an hour and blow your arm up. Whereas like a stand-up comedian, it takes 10 years really to get really good. If you want to get great, it's 20. And so, you know, to maintain it and keep interest in that, you got to keep doing it. It's like, you know, being a musician. It's just, you know. So, but I'm very lucky that I've been able to, you know, I think not peak in my 20s or 30s. I think I'm at my best right now, to be honest.
15: Were you always a stand-up, or was this something that you kind of evolved and you developed over time, like post-SNL?
14: That's a good question. I mean, I started out as a stand-up. I mean, that was it. I know I never was one of those guys who were like, well, I'll, you know, after this, I'll learn how to do stand-up. No, I got on Saturday Night Live because I was a stand-up. That was the, you know, there was a, you know, they hired a lot of improv guys from Second City. And that was, and then they also, the other group of guys that they got was, you know, from stand-up. And so there was a wave of stand-up. So Adam Sandler was a stand-up, Chris Rock was a stand-up, David Spade was a stand-up, I was a stand-up, you know, Dennis Miller was a stand-up, Dana Carvey was a stand-up. So that's how we, were able to, get a, that's how we were able to get, you know, on, because we were funny. And if you were funny at that time, you were going to make it somehow. There was no doubt about it. If, you know, we all knew, well, we're going to make it. So, but getting on Saturday Night Live, I mean, that was just a dream, because then, you know, the show business world opens up to you. You get to maybe make movies and stuff. So that was absolutely insane. So you're in your mid-20s and you're on the, you know, a show that can make you a superstar. It was just the greatest thing ever. Still to me, some of the most exciting times of my life was, you know, getting to say live from New York at Saturday night. So, and it's still, you know, I think there are good people there again. It's exciting. So it's like the best description of that place is it's a really good restaurant, Saturday Night Live, in an amazing location. That's the best description of that show.
15: With all the people that I mentioned, and also the people that you frequently do movies with, how hard is it to keep a straight face? Because I imagine you have to be breaking like at least like every other take.
14: No, never. You've never seen me break once in any sketch I ever did. That was a sign of to me, weakness. And I love those guys who do break, but like, I was never going to be one of those. You're never going to break me in a scene. You know, I mean, sometimes you're doing a movie, you get the giggles, and then that's the disaster for the movie. Because what happens is you lose the scene, then other people get the giggles. It's very contagious. It's the COVID of comedy. What you want to do, and then the camera guy starts shaking the camera. You got to keep it together. This is a job, you know. You got to enjoy it, but hold it together. Adam Sandler's one of those guys who would break. And it's like, what? And he just couldn't help it. And he was just so, because he was also having fun. And the audience would laugh at him laughing. And so he was unusually still entertaining, but he wasn't faking it. You know, he definitely couldn't keep it together. And that was fun for us to watch, because he really was trying everything he could do to keep it together. But no, I don't. I think it's absolutely a sin for a comedian or an actor to laugh at his own stuff, because unless it's genuine, because it's cheating. It's like you're not supposed to have more fun than the audience, and that's just a fact. So, you know, that's how I feel about that.
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3: A 6 on the WOKV weather meter. Partly sunny, hot and humid today. Afternoon showers and thunderstorms will develop, spreading from west to east with highs near 90 degrees. Scattered evening showers and storms down to 72 and partly to mostly cloudy. Tomorrow and Saturday, we'll continue to see afternoon showers and thunderstorms. Quite a bit of rainfall around the area, but there'll be some dry hours mixed in with high temperatures reaching the upper 80s. With your First Alert Forecast, I'm Action News Jack's Chief Meteorologist Mike Burrish for 104.5 WOKV.
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26: No delays to report as you make your way into the downtown corridor this morning. Looking good along the Beltway, the interstates, and across the bridges. From the WOKV Traffic Center, I'm Scott Young.
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13: 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I'm Benjamin Fridkiss. Chase Bunker was in for Christine Bellino for Jacksonville's Morning News in depth to talk Ferrari's first electric car with Jeff Manasso.
29: Hey buddy, good to be with you. Have you Googled it? Have you seen it?
15: I have Googled it. First off, the first thing that jumped out was that price tag, and I'm just like, oof, I could live three lifetimes, and I don't think I could afford that. But then again, I also work in radio. But that said, it does look nice. I will say that.
29: You are probably one of the very few that's going to say that. No offense, my friend, but this is the Ferrari Luce, which means light. And before we get into what many people are talking about, we'll go through some specs. 1,050 horsepower, 0 to 62.5, top speed of 193 miles per hour, which is actually faster than the Porsche Taycan Turbo GT. The Wall Street Journal saying that this thing's going to cost about $640,000. It's the second four-door for Ferrari. It's behind the Puro Sangue, and it's also the first five-seat Ferrari. But some would say, man, I hate to do this to you, it's also the ugliest.
15: I don't say it's the ugliest. At least I'm looking at this blue color right now, and I don't think it's that ugly. Scott is being, he quickly grabbed his headphones, our producer, Scott Young.
30: So the Ferrari Luce, is that Italian for Prius?
29: Yeah, or revamped Dodge Neon. I
30: had one of those. That's a dirty word, man.
29: I apologize. So, you know, but look, you know, some are saying, you know, I'm reading articles from auto enthusiasts, supercar enthusiasts, and they're like, man, this thing looks like you know, the original iPhone, or this thing looks like, you know, a typical Chinese EV that, by the way, can also do 0 to 60 in 2.5, and it costs you around $20,000. We can't get those cars here, but you know, Magnum PI would not have made it past the pilot show had he driven this Ferrari instead of that iconic 308 GTS. In fact, the Audi 5000 that Higgins drove on that show, better looking than the Lucci. Sorry. This one was fun to write. But look, I mean, this is the product of government mandates in Europe, something we experienced with the last administration. Maybe we'll experience it in the future. You know, they're getting rid of all the V12s and the V10s. But with that, they're also getting rid of emotion, you know, that emotion when you look at a sports car and you think about the five speeds or the six speeds getting on the freeway and the sound, the wind blowing in your hair, that emotion, they're getting rid of it. And so, you know, we'll see what happens. But, you know, Ferrari's president, John Elkann, telling Fox Digital just yesterday that the Ferrari Luce with that vehicle, the company is once again redefining the limits of what's possible, and that they're not simply unveiling a new car. They're inaugurating a chapter that turns their vision into reality. That sounds eerily similar to Ford, when Ford unveiled that, the Ford F-150 Lightning pickup 4 years ago, calling it the modern day Model T moment with, basically it was the future of the brand. 4 years later, the company's lost billions, and the F-150 Lightning is in the trash heap in terms of production. It's no longer being made. Is there a future for EV supercars? Maybe. Rolls-Royce managed to sell about 1,000 Spectre EVs last year. Lamborghini, Bugatti, Lotus, they've been steering away from EVs, though Porsche's jumping in. It's next-gen 718 Boxster, also the Cayman, they're transitioning to fully electric platforms, just essentially to test consumer appetite in the sports car segment. But the Tesla, the next gen of Tesla Roadster, 0 to 60 in 1.9 seconds, and that thing looks like a sports car. You can feel the emotion just looking at it. $200,000 for that car. Not that we're going to be able to afford it, but it's certainly, you know, you could buy two Tesla Roadsters for the price of that Dodge Neon with the Ferrari moniker badging on it.
15: So what you're saying is we're not going to be getting the long-awaited sequel for Ford versus Ferrari.
29: Doubt it.
30: If we do, it's going straight to Amazon Prime.
15: Hold on. If Knight Rider was actually this vehicle, would it have lasted four seasons?
29: Look, if you're talking about a Trans Am, yes. But if you're talking about a sanded down Volkswagen Beetle, that, you know, you lose some of those.
30: You're asking a lot from the Hoff there, man.
29: Yeah, you're. That's a stretch.
15: I think
29: and certainly, you know, as long as he kept the deep voice, probably. But I don't look at this car, this light blue Ferrari Luce, and thinking that it's got a deep voice at all.
15: I mean, that, I think the one thing that we've kind of discovered today is that I apparently have a horrible taste when it comes to car design. That's all that I'm taking from this. Well, I mean, we could show me all the stats, but then they're like, I'm like, oh, this actually kind of looks nice. It actually looks like garbage.
30: Keep in mind, though, there are people who will look at this brand, at this logo, and they'll think, why should I pay $200,000 for a Tesla when I can pay $600,000 for a Ferrari?
15: Mm-hmm.
30: And yeah, justify it.
29: Said very few people ever. And also, you know, the company lost 5% on the stock market of its shares yesterday on the announcement and the unveiling of this car. Yeah.
15: Oh, good Lord. So we're not exactly off to a banging start as of right now.
29: No, we're not. And, you know, maybe there is some sort of appetite for it. You know, with high performance EVs, they use synthesized engine sounds to complement their fake gear shifting. We're told the Luce uses melodies. So that should be fun, too.
15: I'm sorry, it uses melodies?
29: Yeah, melodies. So, you know, you get that fake gear shifting sound. Mm-hmm. You can imagine that the 308 GTS you know, shifting the gears. You can hear the engine hum, the gear shifting. So supercars, EVs, they use fake sounds in the fake gear shifting. It sounds good, but it's all fake. Well, this one uses melodies, kind of a melodic tone as you go down the road. So, yeah.
15: Wow. I feel like this started out strong, and then I just, more and more, I've kind of just like kind of eeped away at this idea of, oh, hey, maybe I just really have poor taste in car quality.
30: So it does melodies. Well, when you drop it into third, does that mean it plays Sammy Hagar's I Can't Drive 55?
15: That's an important question.
29: Yeah, I think that might be a little bit too much.
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0: It's May 28th, and this is your Fox Daily Snapshot. Today is National Hamburger Day. Meant to signal the unofficial start of summer grilling season, the iconic American food is a staple of any cookout. Every year, Americans devour nearly 50 billion hamburgers. So remember, there is no wrong way to eat a hamburger. Whether you like yours with cheese or bacon or even a slice of pineapple, there are endless combinations. Also on this date, in 1937, the Golden Gate Bridge in San Francisco was opened to vehicle traffic. And the Say Hey Kid, Willie Mays, got his first major league hit, which was a home run off of Boston Braves ace Warren Spahn in 1951. He would go on to finish his Hall of Fame career with 660 homers. If it's your birthday today, you share it with... He's leaving. Singer-songwriter Gladys Knight, born in 1944. I'm Tushar Saxena, and that's your Fox Daily Snapshot.
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1: This is Clark Howard. It's so worrisome for you about what kids have access to online. And a lot of companies are, wow, they're starting to realize this could be a real problem. And Roblox is one of the sites that kids go to that parents worry about. So now Roblox is creating kid accounts. And this is part of a trend that's going to be your kid's friend. Not only are you going to have to monitor what they do, but also you should make sure that any site your kid is at is one that has kid controls, parent controls as part of it, so that you know that when you're not looking, your kid's not going to be in harm's way.
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18: Good morning, Jacksonville. It is 5:30. As police continue to search for the person who shot a repo man in Brentwood, the victim's family is coming to terms with his senseless death. They say Oliver Lopez owned Oliver Towing, and he was shot late Tuesday while attempting to repossess a vehicle at an apartment complex on East 21st Street. Police say during the repossession, an argument started with the owner of the vehicle. A man then came outside and fired multiple times, hitting Lopez.
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18: The county is creating a committee focused on data centers. As Action News Jax's Tanika Hughes explains,
19: commissioners were considering putting a temporary ban on data centers as they research their impacts and the legal parameters. They say the committee will conduct research to answer those questions. There will be meetings throughout June. The first will be Monday at 5 p.m. They say neighbors can speak during public comment.
18: The committee is not a decision-making board and will not make any policy determinations. The Jacksonville Aviation Authority votes to build new hangars at Craig Airport. The plan would allow the Jacksonville Aircraft Owners and Pilots Association to build two dozen hangar facilities. JAA is considering a 35-year lease with an extension.

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1: Your Friday high will hit 89, and in the afternoon, there'll be some more showers and thunderstorms. And more of the same for your weekend. Mix of clouds and sun, showers and thunderstorms that'll be most likely in the afternoon and evening hours, and there'll be some heavy downpours with highs in the mid to upper 80s. And Monday, partly cloudy, still scattered afternoon showers and thunderstorms with a high of 88. I'm Chief Meteorologist Mike Burrish. Join me today beginning at 5 p.m. on CBS 47 and Fox 30 Action News Jax.
2: First alert traffic from the Strata Air Conditioning and Heating Traffic Center.
3: No delays to report as you make your way into the downtown corridor this morning. Looking good along the Beltway, the interstates, and across the bridges. From the WOKV Traffic Center, I'm Scott Young.
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5: 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I'm Benjamin Fridkiss. Rob Schneider will be visiting our city at the Jacksonville Theater for his Rescue Husband tour today. Chase Bunker had the opportunity to talk with him before the upcoming show.
6: Thanks so much for having me. I'm good. I'm just looking for a parking space. Just dropped my kid off at school. The usual dad stuff, you know?
7: Yeah, I'll be experiencing that come July, where I have to go through the joys of parenthood and also finding parking spaces. I think you're a part of one of the greatest casts in Saturday Night Live history, between you, Adam Sandler, Chris Rock, David Spade, Chris Farley, Dana Carvey, Phil Hartman. With all of that talent, how hard was it to get your skits on the show?
6: It was hard, you know, because, whoever had a movie... If Mike Myers had a movie, was doing Wayne's World 1 or 2, you know, then they're going to obviously rightfully push that. And then you had guys who would never screw up, like Phil Hartman. They would never make a mistake on air, never flub a word. So, you know, you're going up against the greatest. And then, you know, Farley was like, he was a tornado, physical tornado. He was a huge man. It's very graceful at the same time. So he's an athlete, a sloppy athlete. And, Adam Sandler obviously became this superstar talent. And David Spade, the funniest guy you'll ever hang with. So it was an incredible. And then Dana Carvey was still there. Dennis Miller was there when I was there. And Norm MacDonald came on. It was really a murderer's row. It was really like the Yankees in 1927. It was an incredible, incredible time. I think it shows, you know, who has gone and who's maintained and who's still interested in doing stuff, frankly. I mean, you have to still want to do it. That's the beautiful thing about doing stand-up, is that's something you can continually get better at. It's not something like, you know, professional athletes. I work out at this gym here, and I live in Scottsdale, Arizona now. And a lot of these athletes are rehabbing because all these baseball players and all the teams want you to throw 100 miles an hour. And the fact of the matter is, you're going to blow your arm out.
7: Mm-hmm.
6: So all these guys are rehabbing, and their careers, you know, just a few short years ago, their careers were, literally 4 years was the average career. And that's, including the guys who played for 20, 15 years. Now it's two. It's in and out. And they want you to throw 100 miles an hour and blow your arm up. Whereas like a stand-up comedian, it takes 10 years really to get really good. If you want to get great, it's 20. And so, you know, to maintain it, keep interested in that, you got to keep doing it. It's like, you know, being a musician. It's just, you know. So, but I'm very lucky that I've been able to, I think not peak in my 20s or 30s. I think I'm at my best right now, to be honest.
7: Were you always a stand-up, or was this something that you kind of evolved and you developed over time, like post-SNL?
6: That's a good question. I mean, I started out as a stand-up. I mean, that was it. I never was one of those guys who were like, well, I'll, after this, I'll learn how to

0: do stand up. No, I got on Saturday Night Live because I was a stand up. That was the, you know, there was a, you know, they hired a lot of improv guys from Second City. And that was, and then they also, the other group of guys that they got was, you know, from stand up. And so I was, there was a wave of stand up. So Adam Sandler was a stand up. Chris Rock was a stand up. David Spade was a stand up. I was a stand up. You know, Dennis Miller was a stand up. Dana Carvey was a stand up. So that's how we, that's how we were able to, get a, that's how we were able to get, you know, on because we were funny. And if you were funny at that time, you were going to make it somehow. There was no doubt about it. If, you know, we all knew, well, we're going to make it. So, but getting on Saturday Night Live, I mean, that was just a dream because then, you know, the show business world opens up to you. You get to maybe make movies and stuff. So that was absolutely insane. So you're, you know, you're in your mid 20s and you're on the, you know, a show with can make you a superstar. It was the greatest thing ever. Still, to me, some of the most exciting times of my life was you know, getting to say live from New York on Saturday night. So, and it's still, you know, I think there are good people there again. It's exciting. So it's like the best description of that place is it's a really good restaurant, Saturday Night Live, in an amazing location. That's the best description of that show.
1: With all the people that I mentioned and also the people that you frequently do movies with, how hard is it to keep a straight face? Because I imagine you have to be breaking like at least like every other take.
0: No, never. You've never seen me break once in any sketch I ever did. That was a sign of to me, weakness. And I love those guys who do break, but like I was never going to be one of those. You're never going to break me in a scene. You know, I mean, sometimes you're doing a movie, you get the giggles, and then that's the disaster for the movie. Because what happens is you lose the scene, then other people get the giggles. It's very contagious. It's the COVID of comedy. What you want to do, and then the camera guy starts shaking the camera. You got to keep it together. This is a job, you know. You got to enjoy it, but hold it together. Adam Sandler's one of those guys who would break. And it's like, what? And he just couldn't help it. And he was just so, because he was also having fun. And the audience would laugh at him laughing. And so he was unusually still entertaining, but he wasn't faking it. You know, he definitely couldn't keep it together. And that was fun for us to watch because he really was trying everything he could do to keep it together. But no, I think it's absolutely a sin for a comedian or an actor to laugh at his own stuff because unless it's genuine. Because it's cheating. It's like you're not supposed to have more fun than the audience, and that's just a fact. So you know that's how I feel about that.
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10: A 6 on the WOKV weather meter. Partly sunny, hot and humid today. Afternoon showers and thunderstorms will develop, spreading from west to east with highs near 90 degrees. Scattered evening showers and storms down to 72 and partly to mostly cloudy. Tomorrow and Saturday, we'll continue to see afternoon showers and thunderstorms. Quite a bit of rainfall around the area, but there'll be some dry hours mixed in with high temperatures reaching the upper 80s. With your First Alert Forecast, I'm Action News Jax's Chief Meteorologist Mike Burrish for 104.5 WOKV.
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11: No delays to report as you make your way into the downtown corridor this morning. Looking good along the Beltway, the interstates, and across the bridges. From the WOKV Traffic Center, I'm Scott Young.
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12: 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I'm Benjamin Fridkiss. Chase Bunker was in for Christine Bellino for Jacksonville's Morning News in depth to talk Ferrari's first electric car with Jeff Manasso.
13: Hey buddy, good to be with you. Have you Googled it? Have you seen it?
1: I have Googled it. First off, the first thing that jumped out was that price tag, and I'm just like, oof, I could live three lifetimes and I don't think I could afford that. But then again, I also work in radio. But that said, it does look nice. I will say that.
13: You are probably one of the very few that's going to say that. No offense, my friend, but this is the Ferrari Luce, which means light. And before we get into what many people are talking about, we'll go through some specs. 1,050 horsepower, 0 to 62.5, top speed of 193 miles per hour, which is actually faster than the Porsche Taycan Turbo GT. The Wall Street Journal saying that this thing's going to cost about $640,000. It's the second four-door for Ferrari. It's behind the Puro Sangue, and it's also the first five-seat Ferrari. But some would say, man, I hate to do this to you, it's also the ugliest.
1: It's okay. It's not. I don't say it's the ugliest. At least I'm looking at this blue color right now, and I don't think it's that ugly. Scott is being, he quickly grabbed his headphones, our producer, Scott Young.
14: So the Ferrari Luce
11: Is that Italian for Prius?
13: Yeah, or revamped Dodge Neon.
11: Had one of those. That's a dirty word, man.
13: I apologize. Some are saying, you know, I'm reading articles from you know, auto enthusiasts, supercar enthusiasts, and they're like, man, this thing looks like you know, the original iPhone, or this thing looks like, you know, a typical Chinese EV that, by the way, can also do 0 to 60 in 2.5, and it costs you around $20,000. We can't get those cars here, but. You know, Magnum PI would not have made it past the pilot show had he driven this Ferrari instead of that iconic 308 GTS. In fact, the Audi 5000 that Higgins drove on that show, better looking than the Lucci. Sorry. This one was fun to write. But look, I mean, this is the product of government mandates in Europe. Something we experienced with the last administration. Maybe we'll experience it in the future. You know, they're getting rid of all the B12s and the B10s. But with that, they're also getting rid of emotion. You know, that emotion when you look at a sports car and you think about the 5 speeds or the 6 speeds getting on the freeway and the sound, the wind blowing in your hair, that emotion, they're getting rid of it. So, you know, we'll see what happens. But, you know, Ferrari's president, John Elkann, telling Fox Digital just yesterday that the Ferrari Luce with that vehicle, the company is once again redefining the limits of what's possible, and that they're not simply unveiling a new car. They're inaugurating a chapter that turns their vision into reality. That sounds eerily similar to Ford. When Ford unveiled that the Ford F-150 Lightning pickup 4 years ago, calling it the modern day Model T moment, with basically it was the future of the brand. 4 years later, the company's lost billions, and the F-150 Lightning is in the trash heap in terms of production. It's no longer being made. Is there a future for EV supercars? Maybe. Rolls-Royce managed to sell about 1,000 Spectre EVs last year. Lamborghini, Bugatti, Lotus, they've been steering away from EVs, though Porsche's jumping in. It's next-gen 718 Boxster, also the Cayman. They're transitioning to fully electric platforms, just essentially to test consumer appetite in the sports car segment. But the Tesla, the next-gen Tesla Roadster, 0 to 60 in 1.9 seconds, and that thing looks like a sports car. You can feel the emotion just looking at it. $200,000 for that car. Not that we're going to be able to afford it, but it's certainly, you know, you could buy two Tesla Roadsters for the price of that Dodge Neon with the Ferrari badging on it.
1: So what you're saying is we're not going to be getting the long-awaited sequel for Ford versus Ferrari.
13: Doubt it.
11: We do, it's going straight to Amazon Prime.
1: Hold on. If Knight Rider was actually this vehicle, would it have lasted 4 seasons?
13: Look, if you're talking about a Trans Am, yes. But if you're talking about a sanded down Volkswagen Beetle, that, you know, you lose some of those.
11: You're asking a lot from the Hoff there, man.
13: Yeah, that's a stretch.
1: I think
13: and certainly, you know, as long as he kept the deep voice, probably. But I don't look at this car, this light blue Ferrari Luce, and thinking it's got a deep voice at all.
1: I mean, that I think the one thing that we've kind of discovered today is that I apparently have a horrible taste when it comes to car design. That's all that I'm taking from this. Well, I mean, we could show me all the stats, but then I'm like, oh, this actually kind of looks nice. It actually looks like garbage.
11: Keep in mind, though, there are people who will look at this brand, at this logo, and they'll think, why should I pay $200,000 for a Tesla when I can pay $600,000 for a Ferrari?
1: Mm-hmm.
11: And yeah, justify
13: said,
11: it.
13: Said very few people ever. And also, you know, the company lost 5% on the stock market of its shares yesterday on the announcement and the unveiling of this car. Yeah.
1: Oh, good Lord. So we're not exactly off to a banging start as of right now.
13: No, we're not. And, you know, maybe there is some sort of appetite for it. You know, the with the supercar, with high performance EVs, they use synthesized engine sounds to complement their fake gear shifting. We're told the Luce uses melodies, so that should be fun too.
1: I'm sorry, it uses melodies?
13: Yeah, melodies. So, you know, you get that fake gear shifting sound. Mm-hmm. You can imagine that the 308 GTS, that shifting the gears. You can hear the engine hum, the gear shifting. So supercars, EVs, they use fake sounds in the fake gear shifting. It sounds good, but it's all fake. Well, this one uses melodies, kind of a melodic tone as you go down the road. So, yeah.
1: Wow. I feel like this started out strong, and then I just, more and more, I've kind of just like kind of eaped away at this idea of, oh, hey, maybe I just really have poor taste in car quality.
11: So it does melodies. What? When you drop it into third, does that mean it plays Sammy Hagar's I Can't Drive 55?
1: That's an important
13: question.
1: Yeah,
13: I think that might be a little bit too much.
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2: It's May 28th, and this is your Fox Daily Snapshot. Today is National Hamburger Day. Meant to signal the unofficial start of summer grilling season, the iconic American food is a staple of any cookout. Every year, Americans devour nearly 50 billion hamburgers. So remember, there is no wrong way to eat a hamburger. Whether you like yours with cheese or bacon or even a slice of pineapple, there are endless combinations. Also on this date, in 1937, the Golden Gate Bridge in San Francisco was open to vehicle traffic. And the Say Hey Kid, Willie Mays, got his first major league hit, which was a home run off of Boston Braves ace Warren Spahn in 1951. He would go on to finish his Hall of Fame career with 660 homers. If it's your birthday today, you share it with He's leaving. Singer-songwriter Gladys Knight, born in 1944. I'm Tushar Saxena, and that's your Fox Daily Snapshot.
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5: This is Clark Howard. It's so worrisome for you about what kids have access to online. And a lot of companies they're starting to realize this could be a real problem. And Roblox is one of the sites that kids go to that parents worry about. So now Roblox is creating kid accounts, and this is part of a trend that's going to be your kid's friend. Not only are you going to have to monitor what they do, but also you should make sure that any site your kid is at is one that has kid controls, parent controls as part of it, so that you know that when you're not looking, your kid's not going to be in harm's way.
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28: Good morning. A humid, very warm last day of school across Duval County Public. Thanks for joining us on Jacksonville's Morning News, 28th of May. I'm Rich Jones. Three big things you need to know this morning. 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President Trump holding out hope for an Iran peace agreement, but says high oil prices won't force his hand.
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28: Now, the first alert forecast is moments away. It's looking to be an increasing chance for rain and thunderstorms over the next several days and heavy rain in spots. First alert traffic right now looking really good over the metro area. I-10 East delay free from the West Beltway into downtown Jacksonville. 95 is running fully up to speed from St. Augustine all the way into downtown Jacksonville. And JTB East out to the beaches looks just fine as well at this early hour. 6:02 on this Thursday edition of Jacksonville's Morning News. Here's Benjamin Fredkiss.
1: Much needed drenching rain is coming over the next several days. First Alert Chief Meteorologist Mike Burrish says the first isolated showers should pop by the lunch hour.
3: Showers and thunderstorms should blossom this afternoon into early this evening. There'll be some pockets of heavy downpours, and there should be more of the activity managing to get to the beaches with a steering flow from west to east or a little bit northeast. And that holds then for the day tomorrow and then right on through the weekend.
1: Some neighborhoods will see 3 to 6+ inches of rain over the next 5 to 7 days. Governor DeSantis is calling for a special session on property tax relief.
8: He said he would call lawmakers back to Tallahassee next week to consider placing a constitutional amendment on the November ballot. DeSantis says the proposal would raise the homestead exemption to $250,000 with a future increase to $500,000. That could eliminate property taxes for more than 90% of homeowners. The plan still needs approval from lawmakers and voters, and critics warn it could impact funding for local governments and services. Michelle Thibodeau, 104.5 WOKV.
1: A military pilot named in the indictment of Cuba's former leader has had to be sentenced in Jacksonville today.
9: Luis Raul Gonzalez Pardo faces charges for immigration fraud. He faces 15 years in prison. His sentencing is set for 10:30 a.m.
1: Action News Jax's Ben Becker reports Gonzalez Pardo pleaded guilty in January to immigration fraud charges. Raul Castro and four other members of the Cuban Air Force are charged with conspiracy to commit murder in a notorious case involving the killing of three Americans and a U.S. resident.
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1: The county creating a committee focused on data centers, as Tanika Hughes explains.
10: Commissioners were considering putting a temporary ban on data centers as they research their impacts and the legal parameters. They say the committee will conduct research to answer those questions. There will be meetings throughout June. The first will be Monday at 5 p.m. They say neighbors can speak during public comment.
1: The committee is not a decision-making board and will not make any policy determinations. As police continue to search for the person who shot a repo man in Brentwood, the victim's family is coming to terms with his senseless death. They say Oliver Lopez owned Oliver Towing. He was shot late Tuesday while attempting to repossess a vehicle at an apartment complex on East 21st Street. Police say during the repossession, an argument started with the owner of the vehicle. A man then came outside and fired multiple times, hitting Lopez. Florida gas prices continue on the downturn. We are at an average of $4.21 per gallon this morning. Diesel is down by 3 cents to a $5.27 average. Both Nassau and Flagler counties are seeing prices as high as $4.33. Bradford County is down to $4.18. Taking a look around Jacksonville on Gas Buddy, the Circle K on Grandin is reported at $3.99. University Gas on University Boulevard at $4.07. And the Wawa on Beach is $4.09. The U.S. shoots down drones over the Strait of Hormuz, testing a fragile ceasefire. Madeline Rivera has details.
11: It's the second time in the last few days that the U.S. carried out what it calls defensive strikes. U.S. officials say U.S. Central Command forces shot down four Iranian one-way attack drones that pose a threat around the Strait of Hormuz. U.S. forces also struck an Iranian ground control station in Bandar Abbas that was about to launch a fifth drone. These actions were measured, purely defensive, and intended to maintain the ceasefire. This morning, the Islamic Revolutionary Guard Corps says it retaliated by targeting a U.S. airbase from where the strike came. They're promising more aggressive attacks if the U.S. conducts more strikes.
1: Despite increased hostilities, President Trump says a deal with Iran was still within reach and maintained that the country could not develop a nuclear weapon. WOKV News Time is 6:06.
28: We'll be following developments throughout the hours ahead. Jacksonville's Morning News is up and going. A muggy and warm start to the morning. Showers and thunderstorms developing. Heavy rain going to be our greatest threat today. How many inches of rain we may be measuring as we end up the weekend. And a federal judge allowing a teenager accused of sexually assaulting and killing his stepsister on a cruise ship to remain free for now. Where he is this morning next.
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12: 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And I just won $1,000. 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
3: A steamy day today, partly sunny skies, and we'll see afternoon showers and thunderstorms develop, spreading from west to east. Some of those will make it all the way to the beaches, and there'll be some heavy downpours. A 6 on the WOKV weather meter with highs near 90 degrees. Scattered evening showers and storms tonight down to 72, and partly to mostly cloudy tomorrow. Your Friday high will hit 89, and in the afternoon, there'll be some more showers and thunderstorms. And more of the same for your weekend. Mix of clouds and sun, showers and thunderstorms that'll be most likely in the afternoon and evening hours, and there'll be some heavy downpours with highs in the mid to upper 80s. And Monday, partly cloudy, still scattered afternoon showers and thunderstorms with a high of 88. I'm Chief Meteorologist Mike Burrish. Join me today beginning at 5 p.m. on CBS 47 and Fox 30 Action News Jax.
35: First Alert traffic from the Strata Air Conditioning and Heating Traffic Center.
28: Real muggy, dry out the door, however. No rain locally. It's in the low to mid-70s. An early look at the early ride from Sherry in the FDOT 511 Traffic Center.
36: So far, we are liking what we see on our traffic cameras and maps. You're delay-free crossing the area bridges, Fuller Warren, Matthews, Hart, and the Acosta into and out of downtown. Also looking good on the Dames Point Bridge, East Beltway North and Southbound. And if you're on the West Beltway North or Southbound making your way across the Buckman Bridge, you're enjoying a speed limit ride, but now we're getting reports of a new crash, 10 eastbound right shoulder at Cecil Commerce Parkway, but looks like you're getting by this one delay free as well.
28: And at Jacksonville International Airport, one cancellation, three delays at this early hour. A St. Augustine man arrested. Deputies say he broke Florida's super speeder law. Clocked 105 miles an hour on I-95 just south of the Bunnell Flagler Beach exit, and evidently telling deputies after he had been stopped that his leg hurt. said his leg is killing him and he was trying to stop at the rest area. Full coverage of the story, including video of the traffic stop at WOKV.com under local news. 6:12, more of today's top stories now. Here's Benjamin Fridkus.
1: Covering Putnam County, a young mother has been charged with felony child abuse following a months-long investigation. 23-year-old Hunter Miller is accused of breaking the arm of her baby last Thanksgiving. She originally told deputies another person dropped the baby on the floor. The biological father told detectives he had discovered a series of medical reports, including multiple past fractures. Miller was arrested this week and was released on bond. She is to have no unsupervised contact with children. A federal judge has allowed a teenager charged with sexually assaulting and killing his stepsister on a Carnival cruise ship to remain free for now. The judge is considering arguments following yesterday's hearing in Miami. The boy, initially charged as a juvenile, was allowed to live with an uncle and be electronically monitored. The teen has pleaded not guilty to first-degree murder and aggravated sexual abuse in the death of Anna Kepner. JFK International is one of four U.S. airports named as a designated entry point for passengers arriving from African countries impacted by Ebola, Sara Lee Kessler reports.
2: The CDC is still allowing some people from the Congo, South Sudan, and Uganda, where Ebola is spreading unchecked, to enter the U.S., but only at four designated sites.
4: We cannot and will not allow any cases of Ebola to enter the United States.
2: Secretary of State Marco Rubio says there will be enhanced Ebola screening at those airports that'll include a temperature check and observation for any signs of illness.
5: Better that they're doing something rather than pretending it doesn't exist.
6: Before you come over here, it should be taken care of over there.
1: New details emerge in the arrest of local teacher James Mulvey after emails show evidence of a personal relationship between him and a student.
7: The emails appear to be sent from their school-issued account, showing birthday wishes from Mulvey, while other messages show the student venting to Mulvey about the relationship with her mother.
1: Action News Jax's Deja Mayfield reports that some of the email exchanges include messages where the student refers to Mulvey as dad and Mulvey to the student as daughter. On May 22nd, Mulvey was arrested for offenses against students by an authority figure and sent to Duval County Jail. He has since bonded out and is reassigned to outside the school in a role without student contact. Covering St. Augustine.
8: Big shocker.
1: Parents are scrambling to find care for their young children after learning the last Catholic Early Learning Center in St. Augustine will close at the end of June. The superintendent of the Diocese of St. Augustine says it came down to money.
8: We've been subsidizing the school now for years, and next year anticipated over $200,000 would be needed to keep it open for just one more year.
1: With inflation and low enrollment, he says it's becoming costly to keep early learning centers open. One couple is now raising money for staff members who will be left without jobs. Some Jacksonville residents are not happy with a new business coming to their neighborhood. Bark Street Puppies Pet Store is planning to open Saturday at Tamaya Market on Beach Boulevard. A change.org petition to stop it from opening has gotten over 3,600 signatures. According to the petition, Bark Street Puppies has an F rating from the Better Business Bureau, and it does business with puppy mills. The store's manager says all the puppies get a vet check, and all their shots are up to date. Millions of Americans get food poisoning each year. Tammy Trujillo with details.
9: The Cleveland Clinic is giving tips to try and avoid that now that grilling season's here. The clinic says marinate food ahead of time in the refrigerator and don't let it sit at room temperature while you're marinating it. Use different cutting boards and knives for raw meat and vegetables. The U.S. Department of Agriculture says beef, steaks, chops, and roasts should be heated to 145 degrees inside, while ground meats should be cooked to at least 160 degrees and ground poultry to 165.
1: 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Evan Brown reports.
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3: A 6 on the WOKV weather meter, partly sunny, hot and humid today. Afternoon showers and thunderstorms will develop, spreading from west to east with highs near 90 degrees. Scattered evening showers and storms down to 72 and partly to mostly cloudy. Tomorrow and Saturday, we'll continue to see afternoon showers and thunderstorms. Quite a bit of rainfall around the area, but there'll be some dry hours mixed in with high temperatures reaching the upper 80s. With your First Alert forecast, I'm Action News Jack's Chief Meteorologist Mike Burrish for 104.5 WOKV.
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36: We have our eyes on this new crash, 10 eastbound, right shoulder at Cecil Commerce Parkway. No delays there, but minor slowdowns approaching Cass and McDuff. And we're also starting to see delays by their eastbound right lane before San Pablo. And you can expect to start slowing now, 95 northbound right lane at 8th Street if you're exiting by the hospital.
28: Former First Lady Jill Biden says she was frightened as she watched her husband on that debate stage in 2024. What she now admits after originally saying he did wonderfully. Coming up next, WOKV News Time, 617.
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3: Another mild and muggy start to the day with temperatures in the 70s. We are going to go to the upper 80s to low 90s this afternoon.
28: And tracking increasing coverage of rain and thunderstorms over the next several days, your full First Alert weekend forecast just ahead. New this morning, two men accused of robbing food trucks in Jacksonville are now in custody as police announced the arrest of Bronquel Hutchinson and Isaac Rodriguez, who allegedly targeted one such business on University Boulevard West just last week. JSO saying the suspects were armed. They made off with over $1,000. And in one incident, one of the owners of the food truck was shot as he confronted the suspects. He was not seriously hurt. But these two guys now in custody for attempted murder, armed robbery, and more. A closer look at the other cases they're linked to as part of our coverage in the WOKV app this morning. 6:21 on this Thursday morning with more of today's top stories. Here's Benjamin Fritkus.
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1: That's Action News Jax's Nika Hughes reporting. 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Latino voters who are souring on President Trump are not turning to Democrats, according to a new poll. Krista Mayo with more.
2: Latino support for the Dems remains stagnant, despite President Trump losing some of the gains he made with the voting bloc in the 2024 election. The Unidos U.S. survey found 54% of Latinos plan to vote for House Democratic candidates in the midterms, while 27% plan to vote for Republicans. That 54% is the exact percentage that went for Democratic House candidates in 2024. The poll surveyed 3,000 registered Hispanic voters between April 27th and May 14th.
1: Former First Lady Jill Biden says she was frightened as she watched her husband on the debate stage in 2024. She spoke with CBS News Sunday morning.
4: I had never, ever seen Joe like that before or since. Never.
20: Or since.
4: Yes.
20: Or You've since. Never seen him like
4: never.
20: That.
4: No.
20: What happened?
4: I don't know what happened. I mean, as I watched it, I thought, oh, my God, he's having a stroke.
1: President Biden faced intense pressure from fellow Democrats to step down after a poor debate performance against Donald Trump. Biden ultimately dropped out of the race and endorsed then Vice President Kamala Harris. Protests outside synagogues prompt new legislation in New York, making it a crime to block entry to houses of worship. Gary Baumgarten reports.
21: The law doesn't just apply to Jewish houses of faith. It's now unlawful here to block someone from entering a house of worship or acting in a way that makes congregants fear for their safety. It gives cops the authority to establish 50-foot security perimeters to keep protesters at bay. Opponents see it as an attack on free speech.
1: The central figure in Matthew Perry's death gets his sentence. Michelle Polino reports.
22: Kenneth Iwamasa, the final person involved in the ketamine death of actor Matthew Perry, received a sentence of 3 years and 5 months in prison, exactly what prosecutors wanted for the personal assistant who sat at the center of the entire incident, buying the ketamine that would cause the death of the friend star and injecting him with a lethal dose. The 60-year-old was the first of the five people to reach a deal with prosecutors, pleading guilty in August of 2024 to one count of conspiracy. He also became the most important witness for the prosecution, which is why the jail time is significantly less than what he might have faced without cooperating.
1: A new study finds nearly 7 million vehicles on U.S. roads currently have an unfixed recall tied to their backup camera system, Jill Nadeau reports.
23: The folks at Carfax say millions of cars are suffering from intermittent backup camera failures, as well as blank or distorted screens and frozen images. Those bad backup cameras can increase the risk of a crash as driver visibility is reduced. Carfax reports one big factor impacting the cameras is that vehicles are getting more complex. That means these systems often rely on interconnected hardware and software, and that creates more chances for widespread failures. Since 2018, those cameras have been required on all new vehicles sold in the U.S. under 10,000 pounds.
1: A Google employee is being charged with insider information betting on the prediction platform Polymarket to make $1.2 million, Liz Warner reports.
24: Google software engineer Michelle Spagnolo federally charged Wednesday in a New York court with commodities and wire fraud and money laundering connected to the Polymarket betting platform. Prosecutors say he used an account under the name Alpha Raccoon to bet correctly that Google's most searched person in 2025 would be the singer known as David. He was released on $2.2 million bond. It's not the first time, Polymarkets encountered legal trouble in April. Federal prosecutors charged an Army Special Forces sergeant for successfully betting on Venezuelan leader Nicolas Maduro's capture.
1: And final security preparations for the FIFA World Cup are underway, but the Department of Homeland Security says the government shutdown hampered its readiness, Bill Malusian reports.
5: Customs and Border Protection remains unfunded, operating only on limited money from the One Big Beautiful Bill. TSA, which had 8% of its workforce quit during the shutdown, needs 6 months to train new hires and deploy them to airports. New Jersey Congresswoman Nellie Poe introduced the Save the World Cup Act, a bill that would ban ICE from conducting civil immigration enforcement within 1 mile of FIFA matches or festivities.
1: President Trump says the National Guard will stay in Washington. WOKV News Time, 626.
28: 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Governor DeSantis calling a property tax special session for next week.
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28: Ahead, the potential hole that could create in Jacksonville's budget.
3: 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Keep an eye to the sky for some storms. Full First Alert forecast in less than 10 minutes.
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28: A steamy start to this Thursday morning when storms will pop off. Coming up in your five-day weekend first alert forecast. Good morning, I'm Rich Jones at 6:30. It's Thursday, May 28th. Three big things you need to know, brought to you by Mark Spain Real Estate. Rain and storms will increase in coverage now through the weekend.
3: Amounts averaging 1 to 3 inches, but locally 4 inches plus, even some 5-plus inch amounts, not out of the question.
28: President Trump says the midterms won't rush him into a deal with Iran.
2: The primary urgency is that we can't let Iran have a nuclear weapon.
28: A remarkable increase in food insecurity.
14: There are some things that we pass on that when we go by because the price is just doubled or tripled.
28: A growing number of households struggling to buy enough food for their family.
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3: From the AccuNews Jax First Alert Weather Center, I'm Chief Meteorologist Mike Burrish. Timing out showers and thunderstorms in the WOKV First Alert Forecast.
34: First alert traffic from the Strata Air Conditioning and Heating Traffic Center.
28: Things are starting to wake up. JTB East between Hodges and San Pablo out to the Mayo Clinic, where you start to see increased traffic volume and some delays approaching San Pablo. I-10 East from the West Beltway, into downtown looks to be running fully up to speed. A little bit farther west of there, we do have one crash. I-10 East at the ramp from Cecil Commerce Parkway, State Road 23. It's over on the shoulder, not

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2: The principal of Trout Creek Academy is on administrative leave.
3: Action News Jax received copies of 2 different letters given to Katie O'Connell. The first one is dated May the 20th. It says she was being put on leave due to an investigation into a, quote, allegation of inappropriate conduct. In the second letter from the St. John's County School District, it was dated 2 days later. It said, quote, this action is being taken as we move forward with a non-reappointment for the 2026-27 school year. And we're working to confirm what led up to her removal as principal.
2: Ben Becker reports the principal is prohibited from being on any property of the St. John's County School District unless directed to do so by the Human Resources Department or school administration. 2 men are facing charges in connection to a string of robberies in Jacksonville.
4: Police say Isaac Rodriguez and Bronquil Hutchinson robbed a food truck on University Boulevard West last Friday. The men are also accused of robbing other businesses and food trucks last week. Police say that all the victims were robbed as they were closing for the night.
2: Tanika Hughes reports one of the robberies ended in a shooting. Both men are charged with attempted murder and armed robbery. Local leaders are reacting to the governor's newly unveiled property tax phase-out plan. Jacksonville Council member Ron Salem says it could create a $200 to $300 million hole in the city budget starting in the 2028-2029 fiscal year.
5: If you don't start preparing for it now, it makes the ultimate hit that much tougher on us.
2: The governor is pitching grants through a new state trust fund to shore up local government budgets and keep core services like police, fire, and schools fully funded. The mayor's office says it's monitoring different revenue scenarios. A fragile Middle East ceasefire is under threat as the U.S. downs a group of drones over the Strait of Hormuz. Ashley Webster has this update.
6: The U.S. military shooting down 4 Iranian-based attack drones that posed a threat around the Strait of Hormuz. U.S. forces, by the way, also hitting an Iranian ground control station in Bandar Abbas. U.S. Central Command in a statement said the strikes were, quote, measured, purely defensive, and intended to maintain the ceasefire. Iranian state TV reporting also the details of a draft agreement, which included the reopening of the Strait of Hormuz, also the withdrawal of U.S. forces from the region. The White House quickly, after that was reported, branded the report as complete fabrication.
2: Kuwait, where many U.S. forces in the region are stationed, also announced it had activated its air defense systems after facing missile and drone attacks. WOKV News Time, 6:35.
7: Amid the renewed hostilities, oil prices climbing early this morning. We'll see how quickly that impacts what we pay at the gas pump here at home. A remarkable increase in food insecurity.
8: There are some things that we pass on that when we go by because the price has just doubled or tripled.
7: Still to come, the growing number of households struggling to buy enough food to put on the table for their family.
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11: A steamy day today, partly sunny skies, and we'll see afternoon showers and thunderstorms develop, spreading from west to east. Some of those will make it all the way to the beaches, and there'll be some heavy downpours. A 6 on the WOKV weather meter with highs near 90 degrees. Scattered evening showers and storms tonight down to 72, and partly to mostly cloudy tomorrow. Your Friday high will hit 89, and in the afternoon, there'll be some more showers and thunderstorms. And more of the same for your weekend. Mix of clouds and sun, showers and thunderstorms that'll be most likely in the afternoon and evening hours, and there'll be some heavy downpours with highs in the mid to upper 80s. And Monday, partly cloudy, still scattered afternoon showers and thunderstorms with a high of 88. I'm Chief Meteorologist Mike Burrish. Join me today beginning at 5 p.m. on CBS 47 and Fox 30 Action News Jax.
10: First Alert traffic from the Strada Air Conditioning and Heating Traffic Center.
12: You'll pass by a right shoulder crash on 10 eastbound just after Cecil Commerce Parkway. No delays there, but you are slow between Lane Avenue and Stockton. Also tracking a couple of broken down vehicles, one on the right shoulder 95 southbound at Golf Air, and another one left shoulder West Beltway southbound after Old St. Augustine Road. Then we're seeing your usual delays 95 northbound in the right lane if you're exiting onto 8th Street, as well as right lane slowdowns Butler eastbound between Hodges and San Pablo.
13: In Oceanway, a Chick-fil-A restaurant that drew all sorts of opposition from homeowners during its planning stages, finally set to open for good. That'll happen tomorrow. It's on Duval Station Road. We covered all the opposition from neighbors. They were concerned about traffic, property values, and much more. It's set to open tomorrow in Oceanway. 641, Jacksonville's morning news continues. Here's Benjamin Fritkus.
14: New research says the number of low-income households potentially facing hunger is on the rise in the U.S. Jill Nato with that story.
15: The Federal Reserve Bank of New York says it's found what it calls a remarkable increase in food insecurity. Its newest survey of consumer expectations says from October of last year to February of this year, 10% of households said they struggled to obtain enough food for their home, and some people reported missing meals. That's up from 4% in 2020. Among non-white households, roughly 19% reported not having enough food. Back in 2020, that number was just 4.5%.
14: The survey also says there was a sharp decline in expectations about the chance of finding jobs. Another released poll by No Kid Hungry Florida shows how rising food costs are impacting families.
16: 82% of Floridians say the cost of food is rising faster than their income. It also found 47% of families had to choose between buying nutritious food for the household and paying for gas, a car, or transportation.
14: Action News Jax's Madison Fogley reports 49% of Floridians with a child 18 or younger in their home report having to skip meals or eat less. 70% of Floridians say their financial situation has suffered due to the price of food. Millions of students with loans may need to change their plan before July as the Biden-era repayment plan known as SAVE is being dismantled.
17: For the last nearly 2 years, payments under the SAVE program have been on hold. Starting July the 1st, Federal Loan Services will send notifications with the new plans and deadlines. If you don't make a selection for a new plan, you'll be put on the standard repayment plan.
14: That's Ben Becker reporting. Advocates for fair housing have filed a lawsuit over a federal rule change they say could open the door to discrimination against minorities. Details from Jill Nato.
15: A rule change made earlier this year by the Consumer Financial Protection Bureau is facing a legal battle. The change was made to the Equal Credit Opportunity Act, which had barred lenders from discriminating against credit applicants. But fair housing advocates say that change is going to make it easier for lenders to market loans to predominantly white neighborhoods. And that's going to force minority communities to rely on lenders that offer predatory loans with exorbitant interest rates. The president of the Fair Housing Alliance said the change is an effort to gut fair housing and lending protection. No comment from the Bureau yet.
14: And the Freedom 250 party on the National Mall is taking shape. Michelle Polino reports.
18: The first round of performers has been announced for the Great American State Fair. Country music star Martina McBride, rappers Flo Rida and Vanilla Ice. CNC Music Factory, The Commodores, Young MC, Morris Day, and The Time, Milli Vanilli, and rocker Bret Michaels will take part in the 16-day World's Fair-esque event that will kick off June 25th in Washington, D.C.
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13: Milli Vanilli.
19: Which one of them is dead, Milli or Vanilli?
13: I don't know. Their career died decades ago, what little there was. Yeah, one passed away not long ago, right?
19: Yeah, I thought so.
13: Or we got to look that up. Nothing says America 250 quite like Milli Vanilli.
19: It seems appropriate.
13: That's interesting. A new target in the legal campaign against President Trump's perceived enemies coming up next. The investigation that's just been opened into E. Jean Carroll. WOKV News Time, 6:44.
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10: In the community today, a lot of hurricane preparedness, says Florida Senator Rick Scott. Local officials will hold a news conference later today on hurricane preparedness in Ponte Vedra Beach. Scott annually holds a hurricane preparedness tour to share best practices and resources. JEA saying over the last year, its crews pruned more than 1,300 miles of trees to reduce outages, replace more than 3,300 utility poles, and more. 6:48, more of today's top stories now with Benjamin Fredkiss.
11: There are signs the Everglades Detention Center may be getting ready to close. Local 10 News reports the immigrant detention facility known as Alligator Alcatraz has fewer detainees and fewer officers. Congressman Maxwell Frost toured the center this week, and he says on X the number of detainees has dropped to less than half of what it was just a few weeks ago. Some detainees will be deported and others will be transferred to other facilities, but some are reportedly being released to their families. The Justice Department has reportedly launched a criminal investigation into E. Jean Carroll, the woman who accused President Trump of sexual assault. More from Sue Guzman.
12: Sources confirming the DOJ is investigating whether Carroll committed perjury while speaking at a deposition in her 2 civil lawsuits against him. Carroll won a $5 million civil judgment against Donald Trump in one case, claiming he sexually abused and defamed her, the jury ruling he did not rape her as she had claimed. She also won more than $83 million in a judgment against him in another defamation case, something that's currently being appealed. There's been no comment from the Justice Department. The president has denied all wrongdoing and is still engaging in various appeals with E. Jean Carroll over those judgments.
11: Efforts to contain the deadly growing Ebola outbreak in Central Africa is picking up pace, Greg Palkett reports.
13: World Health Organization staffers are traveling to the eastern region of the Democratic Republic of Congo, hit by the disease. The organization's chief posting the outbreak is outpacing the response. And here is what Secretary of State Rubio said.
14: The number one priority of our foreign policy is to protect the American people. We cannot and will not allow any cases of Ebola to enter the United States.
13: To that end, the U.S. has been tightening travel restrictions on those leaving the affected area. And yes, it is reported the Trump administration is set to deploy U.S. health officials to neighboring Kenya to staff a quarantine and treatment facility for Americans testing positive for the disease or those potentially exposed, rather than bring them back to the States to be handled there.
11: The WHO says the number of suspected cases is nearly 1,000, along with over 200 deaths. Former President Joe Biden is suing the Justice Department to block the release of transcripts and audio files he gave to a writer for his 2017 book. The DOJ plans to send them to the House Judiciary Committee. David Spunt in Washington reports.
6: Biden's lawyers write, President Biden, like every American, has a right to privacy and personal conversations he had within his own home. That is particularly true here, where the department obtained this information through a criminal investigation. That criminal investigation, led by then special counsel Robert Hur in 2023, probed classified documents found in Biden's private office and his Delaware garage. Biden was cleared of any criminal wrongdoing. Biden sat for multiple interviews in 2016 and 2017 with his ghostwriter Mark Zwanitzer for a book about Biden's late son, Beau. Those tapes were turned over to Hur as part of his investigation.
11: The House Judiciary Committee has asked for the files for 2 years. WOKV News Time is 6:51.
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15: A 6 on the WOKV weather meter. Partly sunny, hot and humid today. Afternoon showers and thunderstorms will develop, spreading from west to east with highs near 90 degrees. Scattered evening showers and storms down to 72 and partly to mostly cloudy. Tomorrow and Saturday, we'll continue to see afternoon showers and thunderstorms. Quite a bit of rainfall around the area, but there'll be some dry hours mixed in with high temperatures reaching the upper 80s. With your First Alert Forecast, I'm Action News Jax, Chief Meteorologist Mike Burrish for 104.5 WOKV.
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10: 6:52, a warm and muggy start to the morning. Sherry continues to watch over multiple areas for us. She's in the FDOT 511 Traffic Center.
16: 10 eastbound drivers, you'll pass by a right shoulder crash after Cecil Commerce Parkway. Only a tap of the brakes there, but then you're going to slow again from Lane pretty much all the way to Stockton. And we're following your usual slowdowns, right lane Butler eastbound before San Pablo. And you'll pass by a couple of broken down vehicles around town. One is on the left shoulder west beltway southbound after Old St. Augustine Road, and another one on the right shoulder 95 southbound at Golf Air.
10: Gold bars worth more than $40 million found in the possession of a former CIA official. Coming up next, the list of charges he's facing. All new at 7 o'clock, Clark Howard looks at your kids' usage on the internet and the one popular platform that is trying to be as proactive as possible in setting up parental access controls. 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
10: Now, the U.S. and Iran trading strikes, further threatening negotiations to end the war. The very latest new developments from overnight coming your way at the top of the 7 o'clock hour. First alert, weather and traffic so far. It's been relatively peaceful and no major problems, although we're seeing traffic filling in your familiar spots, I-10 East and JTB out to the Mayo Clinic. 657, here's Benjamin Fridkus with more of today's top stories.
11: A former senior CIA official with top secret level clearance is accused of stealing hundreds of gold bars worth more than $40 million from the federal government. Federal court filings show that David Rush was arrested and charged with criminal theft of public money last week. An FBI affidavit says Rush requested and received a significant quantity of foreign currency and gold bars, purportedly for work-related expenses. Federal officials instead found more than 300 gold bars valued at more than $40 million, as well as about $2 million in cash in his home. His lawyer declined to comment. The Jacksonville Aviation Authority votes to build a new hangars at Craig Airport. The plan would allow the Jacksonville Aircraft Owners and Pilots Association to build 24 hangar facilities. JAA is considering a 35-year lease with an extension option up to 5 years. WOKV News Time, 6:58.
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10: The Thursday edition of Jacksonville's Morning News continues on this May 28th. 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
10: President Trump holding out hope for an Iran peace agreement, but says high oil prices will not force his hand.
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15: 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Increasing rainfall the next few days in the WOKV First Alert Forecast.
9: First alert traffic from the Strata Air Conditioning and Heating Traffic Center.
10: West Beltway northbound as you're approaching Lem Turner. Your familiar turn to the east is delayed right now. No worse than average. Same story, I-10 east coming off the West Beltway and toward Cassett. Lane Avenue between Lane and Cassett, I should say, is where traffic starts to fill in and slow just a touch. JTB east is on the brakes just beyond Hodges at right lane, slowing down for all the traffic getting off to San Pablo and the Mayo Clinic. Our only crash we're seeing so far, I-10 East just off the Cecil Commerce Parkway and State Road 23 exit is over on the shoulder. Jacksonville's Morning News continues with more of today's top stories. Here's Benjamin Fridkus.
11: Much needed drenching rain is coming over the next several days. First Alert Chief Meteorologist Mike Burrish says the first isolated showers should pop up by the lunch hour.
15: Showers and thunderstorms should blossom this afternoon into early this evening. There'll be some pockets of heavy downpours and there should be more of the activity managing to get to the beaches with a steering flow from west to east or a little bit northeast. And that holds then for the day tomorrow and then right on through the weekend.
11: Some neighborhoods will see 3 to 6 plus inches of rain over the next 5 to 7 days. Governor DeSantis is calling the legislature back in a special session Monday to work on property tax relief. The governor says his proposed amendment would start by raising the homestead exemption to $250,000, which he says would remove property taxes for 60% of Florida residents. Lawmakers would then phase in more exemptions.
24: When you raise to $500,000 limit, that's 92% of all Florida residents would be tax-free.
11: Businesses, second homes, and non-residents would not get the higher exemption, and new residents would have to wait 5 years to qualify. The amendment would require 60% support in the state House and Senate, then 60% support by voters in November.
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11: The county is creating a committee focused on data centers, as Action News Jax's Tanika Hughes explains.
0: Commissioners were considering putting a temporary ban on data centers as they research their impacts and the legal parameters. They say the committee will conduct research to answer those questions. There will be meetings throughout June. The first will be Monday at 5 p.m. They say neighbors can speak during public comment.
11: The committee is not a decision-making board and will not make any policy determinations. A military pilot named in the indictment of Cuba's former leader is set to be sentenced in Jacksonville today.
1: Luis Raul Gonzalez Pardo faces charges for immigration fraud. He faces 15 years in prison. His sentencing is set for 10:30 a.m.
11: Ben Becker reports Gonzalez Pardo pleaded guilty in January to immigration fraud charges. Raul Castro and four other members of the Cuban Air Force are charged with conspiracy to commit murder in a notorious case involving the killing of three Americans and a U.S. resident. As police continue to search for the person who shot a repo man in Brentwood, the victim's family is coming to terms with his senseless death. They say Oliver Lopez owned Oliver Towing. He was shot late Tuesday while attempting to repossess a vehicle at an apartment complex on East 21st Street. Police say during the repossession, an argument started with the owner of the vehicle. A man then came outside, fired multiple times, hitting Lopez. Some Jacksonville residents are not happy with a new business coming to their neighborhood. Bark Street Puppies Pet Store is planning to open Saturday at Tamaya Market on Beach Boulevard. A Change.org petition to stop it from opening has gotten over 3,600 signatures. According to the petition, Bark Street Puppies has an F rating from the Better Business Bureau and does business with puppy mills. The store's manager says all the puppies get a vet check and all their shots are up to date. The U.S. shoots down drones over the Strait of Hormuz, testing a fragile ceasefire. Madeline Rivera with details.
3: It's the second time in the last few days that the U.S. carried out what it calls defensive strikes. U.S. officials say U.S. Central Command forces shot down four Iranian one-way attack drones that pose a threat around the Strait of Hormuz. U.S. forces also struck an Iranian ground control station in Bandar Abbas that was about to launch a fifth drone. These actions were measured purely defensive and intended to maintain the ceasefire. This morning, the Islamic Revolutionary Guard Corps says it retaliated by targeting a U.S. airbase from where the strike came. They're promising more aggressive attacks if the U.S. conducts more strikes.
11: Despite increased hostilities, President Trump says a deal with Iran was still within reach and maintained that the country could not develop a nuclear weapon. Florida gas prices continue on a downturn. We are at an average of $4.21 per gallon across the state this morning. Diesel is down 3 cents to a $5.27 average. Both Nassau and Flagler counties are seeing prices possibly as high as $4.33 a gallon. In Bradford County, they're down to $4.18. Taking a look around at Jacksonville on Gas Buddy, the Circle K on Granite is reported at $3.99. University Gas on University Boulevard is $4.07, and the Wawa on Beach is $4.09. Bear in mind that some of these prices are only available if you are paying cash. The U.S. military has struck another vessel suspected of transporting drugs in the Eastern Pacific Ocean, killing two men. U.S. Southern Command posted video on social media yesterday showing a boat resting on the water before being struck by an explosion. A day earlier, U.S. forces had launched a strike on an alleged drug boat in the Eastern Pacific, killing one man and leaving two survivors. The Trump administration's campaign of blowing up alleged drug trafficking vessels in Latin American waters has gone on since the early September and killed at least 196 people in total. The military has not provided evidence that any of the vessels were carrying drugs. WOKV News Time 705.
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2: This is Clark Howard. It's so worrisome for you about what kids have access to online. And a lot of companies they're starting to realize this could be a real problem. And Roblox is one of the sites that kids go to that parents worry about. So now Roblox is creating kid accounts, And this is part of a trend that's going to be your kid's friend. Not only are you going to have to monitor what they do, but also you should make sure that any site your kid is at is one that has kid controls, parent controls as part of it, so that you know that when you're not looking, your kid's not going to be in harm's way.
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15: A steamy day today, partly sunny skies, and we'll see afternoon showers and thunderstorms develop, spreading from west to east. Some of those will make it all the way to the beaches, and there'll be some heavy downpours. A 6 on the WOKV weather meter with highs near 90 degrees. Scattered evening showers and storms tonight down to 72, and partly to mostly cloudy tomorrow. Your Friday high will hit 89, and in the afternoon, there'll be some more showers and thunderstorms. And more of the same for your weekend. Mix of clouds and sun, showers and thunderstorms that'll be most likely in the afternoon and evening hours, and there'll be some heavy downpours with highs in the mid to upper 80s. And Monday, partly cloudy, still scattered afternoon showers and thunderstorms with a high of 88. I'm Chief Meteorologist Mike Burrish. Join me today beginning at 5 p.m. on CBS 47 and Fox 30 Action News Jax.
6: First Alert traffic from the Strata Air Conditioning and Heating Traffic Center.
10: Sunny start to this Thursday, low to mid-70s, but very humid. Sherry's updating your rush hour in the FDOT 511 Traffic Center.
16: 10 eastbound drivers, you're going to work your way past a couple of incidents. First, a right shoulder crash at Cecil Commerce Parkway. Then, just before the 1095 collector downtown, a broken down vehicle on the left shoulder. And we're seeing your usual delays, Butler eastbound between Hodges and San Pablo. And just now, starting to see minor slowdowns in Arlington, East Beltway southbound, approaching at Atlantic.
10: And the last day of school for kids in Duval County Public today. Tomorrow it's going to be Clay and St. John's. So we're all kind of getting back to summertime routine. And just as that happens, the head of one of the country's largest teachers unions calling for limits on technology in schools during a speech, including blocking most students from using computers in class until they reach third grade. Fox's Tanya J. Powers joins us live with a little bit more on what Randy Weingarten outlined. And I tell you, every school district, every teacher seemingly is trying to chase kids with their phones in their hands and keep them from continuing to have all that screen time.
7: Yeah, it's kind of interesting because you've got the American Federation of Teachers, the union, and the president, Randy Weingarten, yesterday in her remarks, called for, as you said, banning the student facing AI in elementary schools, blocking most students from using computers in class until they reach third grade, and prohibiting the social companion AI chatbots until age 16. There is some nuance with this. As she said that she's not calling for an AI ban. She said, what I'm calling for is getting the balance right to harness the benefits of tech while mitigating the harms. It is quite a needle to thread, honestly. You've got technology and you've got all kinds of things that are happening very quickly. AI is among them. And, there's a lot of folks who are like, okay, well, we got to make sure that, the next generation is prepared to, operate in a world with all of this. At the same time, you've got other people, including a grassroots parents movement, that are pushing to reduce screen time in public schools. So this kind of all is coming together at the same time. And basically what Weingarten is saying is there's a balance to be struck here. What that looks like and how that's put into practice, is kind of another thing.
10: Yeah. Did she say, or is it known who would seek to strike that balance? Would it be the Fed or likely the states? Because states are the ones that manage most of the school system.
7: That's a very good question. She didn't necessarily say, here's who needs to be in charge of this and here's what we need to do. But it is, it is kind of interesting because the AFT, the union, has partnered with OpenAI and Anthropic to train teachers on AI, to train them how to, to best use this technology. She also does say that any limits on using devices in schools need to be flexible. She said they need to also accommodate students with disabilities who benefit from that tech, because that is something that has, been seen, to help a lot of students. So it's a thread the needle situation.
10: Yeah.
7: She is calling for some reduction. It looks like most of this is going to be on the younger end of students. But again, you know, this is what she has recommended as of yesterday.
10: Fascinating. And you've got countries like Sweden, for example, the government pushed schools to shift back to printed textbooks, pen and paper, classwork, and address a drop in literacy. So it's almost like everyone's chasing their own tail around, basically, trying to figure out what's the best way to regulate this thing.
7: Yeah, exactly. I mean, there's a lot of points to be made for both of them, you know, for both sides, for, you know, getting the technology early and getting it in their hands and getting them comfortable with it, because these are the folks who are going to, you know, lead the next generation of people. There's also the, what is this doing to your kid's brain if they have access, unfettered access to this, you know, too early? You know, how is that changing how they're growing up, how they're, you know, seeing the world, and, you know, what they, you know, the priorities and all that? It is something that parents are dealing with, which is why I think a lot of these parents are pushing back and saying, you know, we shouldn't be quite so prevalent with the devices in public schools. But, you know, it's a push and pull. We'll see how this actually, you know, gets put out into schools and how this is carried out in different places.
10: Obviously, yeah. Fox's Tanya J. Powers, appreciate the live reporting this morning. Trump administration did recently enact regulations to prioritize initiatives to, quote, expand the appropriate and ethical use of AI in schools. And a White House spokesman said Randy Weingarten is the last person who should be weighing in about what's best for American students, citing the AFT pushing for safety measures before schools reopened during the COVID pandemic. So a lot of debate certainly to follow following that story today. 7:12 on this Thursday edition of Jacksonville's Morning News, and a number of stories that are making news today, including the new details that have emerged in the arrest of a local teacher in the Baldwin area. What we know so far about files and email evidence that may point to a personal relationship. Next.
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15: A 6 on the WOKV weather meter, partly sunny, hot and humid today. Afternoon showers and thunderstorms will develop, spreading from west to east with highs near 90 degrees. Scattered evening showers and storms down to 72 and partly to mostly cloudy. Tomorrow and Saturday, we'll continue to see afternoon showers and thunderstorms. Quite a bit of rainfall around the area, but there'll be some dry hours mixed in with high temperatures reaching the upper 80s. With your First Alert Forecast, I'm Action News Jax, Chief Meteorologist Mike Burrish for 104.5 WOKV.
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16: Shoulder crash 10 eastbound at Cecil Commerce Parkway, but closer to downtown, you are going to slow between Lane Avenue and Roosevelt. Then we're seeing your usual delays, right lane Butler eastbound between Hodges and San Pablo, and now also on the West Beltway northbound approaching Lem Turner.
10: Thanks, Sherry. In the FDOT 501 Traffic Center, the last morning rush hour for anyone who is headed to Duval Public Schools. Tomorrow, the last day across St. John's and Clay County before our summer traffic routines kick in. Obviously, a lot of attention will be paid on the summer break. And one story that we have for you this morning is the number of Duval County Public Schools buildings that will close for good under ongoing consolidation planning. A closer look at that story coming up all new at 7:30 on the Thursday edition of Jacksonville's Morning News. With more of today's top stories, here's Benjamin Fridkiss.
11: A federal program to kickstart savings for kids launches an app this week. Jared Halpern has more from the White House.
21: Parents can start managing so-called Trump accounts from an app available Thursday on Apple and Google platforms.
22: And it will place the American dreams into the palms of the hands of parents and children.
21: Treasury Secretary Scott Bessent calls the program the most important government benefit for young people since the GI Bill. The investment accounts tied to a stock market index provide a $1,000 deposit from the federal government for children born between 2025 and 2028. The accounts will become available for deposits from employers, parents, and charitable organizations on July 4th.
11: New details emerge in the arrest of local teacher James Mulvey after emails show evidence of a personal relationship between him and a student.
23: The emails appear to be sent from their school-issued account, showing birthday wishes from Mulvey, while other messages show the student venting to Mulvey about the relationship with her mother.
11: Action News Jax's Deja Mayfield reports the email exchange includes messages where the student refers to Mulvey as dad and Mulvey to the student as daughter. On May 22nd, Mulvey was arrested for offenses against students by an authority figure and sent to the Duval County Jail. He has bonded out and has been reassigned outside of the school in a role without student contact. Covering Putnam County, a young mother has been charged with felony child abuse following a months-long investigation. 23-year-old Hunter Miller is accused of breaking the arm of her baby last Thanksgiving. She originally told deputies another person dropped the baby on the floor. The biological father told detectives he had discovered a series of medical reports, including multiple past fractures. Miller was arrested this week and was released on bond. She is to have no unsupervised contact with children. Military families can get a little help with their food budget today.
1: It's the bi-monthly food pharmacy from 10 until noon on Mayport Road. It's for active duty military families only, and you must present a valid military ID.
11: That's Ben Becker reporting. A recent SpaceX launch is sparking a reaction from the FAA. John Saucier reports.
3: The launch from Texas last Friday saw its booster separating as usual after liftoff, but a problem happened. The engines on the first stage booster failed, and instead of a nice controlled splashdown in the Gulf of America, the booster came in hot. The Federal Aviation Administration announcing that the Starship rockets are grounded pending further investigation. This particular SpaceX rocket is huge, 407 feet, and is designed to eventually carry crews all the way to Mars.
11: The central figure in Matthew Perry's death gets his sentence, Michelle Polino reports.
6: Kenneth Iwamasa, the final person involved in the ketamine death of actor Matthew Perry, received a sentence of 3 years and 5 months in prison, exactly what prosecutors wanted for the personal assistant who sat at the center of the entire incident, buying the ketamine that would cause the death of the friend star and injecting him with a lethal dose. The 60-year-old was the first of the five people to reach a deal with prosecutors, pleading guilty in August of 2024 to one count of conspiracy. He also became the most important witness for the prosecution, which is why the jail time is significantly less than what he might have faced without cooperating.
11: A federal judge has allowed a teenager charged with sexually assaulting and killing his stepsister on a Carnival cruise ship to remain free for now. The judge is considering arguments following yesterday's hearing in Miami. The boy, initially charged as a juvenile, was allowed to live with an uncle and be electronically monitored. The teen has pleaded not guilty to first-degree murder and aggravated sexual abuse in the death of Anna Kepner. JFK International is one of four U.S. airports named as a designated entry point for passengers arriving from African countries impacted by Ebola. Sarah Lee Kessler reports.
7: The CDC is still allowing some people from the Congo, South Sudan, and Uganda, where Ebola is spreading unchecked, to enter the U.S., but only at four designated sites.
8: We cannot and will not allow any cases of Ebola to enter the United States.
7: Secretary of State Marco Rubio says there will be enhanced Ebola screening at those airports that'll include a temperature check and observation for any signs of illness.
9: Better that they're doing something rather than pretending it doesn't exist.
13: Before you come over here, you should be taken care of over there.
11: Covering St. Augustine.
14: Big shocker.
11: Parents are scrambling to find care for their young children after learning the last Catholic Early Learning Center in St. Augustine will close at the end of June. The superintendent of the Diocese of St. Augustine says it came down to money.
17: We've been subsidizing the school now for years, and next year anticipated over $200,000 would be needed to keep it open for just one more year.
11: With inflation and low enrollment, he says it's becoming costly to keep early learning centers open. One couple is now raising money for staff members who will be left without jobs. The Coast Guard is reportedly asking Bahamian officials to let a dive team search in new areas for the body of a missing woman. Jill Nato with the latest.
24: Investigators have been looking at GPS data from Brian Hooker's phone, in which he was using a marine navigation app. That data has pointed them to new areas of interest that have not been searched as of yet. A source tells Fox U.S. authorities plan to focus on an area of the Bahamas Sea of Abaco with waters reaching 25-foot depths. Brian and Lynette were headed back to their sailboat earlier this year when he reportedly said Lynette fell off their dinghy. But Lynette's daughter, Brian's stepdaughter, has raised questions about what happened, saying Brian had anger issues and her mother was an excellent swimmer.
11: Brian Hooker was held by Bahamian authorities during the initial search for his wife, but was released without any charges being filed. Millions of Americans get food poisoning each year. Tammy Trujillo with details.
25: The Cleveland Clinic is giving tips to try and avoid that now that grilling season's here. The clinic says marinate food ahead of time in the refrigerator and don't let it sit at room temperature while you're marinating it. Use different cutting boards and knives for raw meat and vegetables. The U.S. Department of Agriculture says beef, steaks, chops, and roasts should be heated to 145 degrees inside, while ground meats should be cooked to at least 160 degrees and ground poultry to 165.
11: School is out for the summer. 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
31: Clay County School District offering a summer food program. There are either dine-in options or some grab-and-go ones depending on where you live.
11: Tanika Hughes reporting there. There is a full list of locations, days, and times available on WOKV.com. Latino voters who are souring on President Trump are not returning to Democrats, according to a new poll. Chris DeMeo has more.
0: Latino support for the Dems remains stagnant, despite President Trump losing some of the gains he made with the voting bloc in the 2024 election. The Unidos U.S. survey found 54% of Latinos plan to vote for House Democratic candidates in the midterms, while 27% plan to vote for Republicans. That 54% is the exact percentage that went for Democratic House candidates in 2024. The poll surveyed 3,000 registered Hispanic voters between April 27th and May 14th.
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15: I'm Action News Jax, Chief Meteorologist Mike Burrish. Keep an eye to the sky for some storms. Full First Alert forecast in less than 10 minutes.
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6: Thursday edition of Jacksonville's Morning News continues. Last day of school across Duval Public and the eve of the final day for much of the rest of the metro area. I'm Rich Jones. Thanks for listening. 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Expect rain and storms to increase in coverage now through the weekend.
7: Amounts averaging 1 to 3 inches, but locally 4 inches plus, even some 5-plus inch amounts, not out of the question.
6: President Trump says the midterms won't rush him into a deal with Iran.
8: The primary urgency is that we can't let Iran have a nuclear weapon.
6: A remarkable increase in food insecurity.
9: There are some things that we pass on that when we go by because the price is just doubled or tripled.
6: A growing number of households struggling to buy enough food for their family.
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7: From the Action News Jax First Alert Weather Center, I'm Chief Meteorologist Mike Burrish. Timing out showers and thunderstorms in the WOKV First Alert Forecast.
3: First Alert Traffic from the Strata Air Conditioning and Heating Traffic Center.
6: The delays you're in right now are pretty typical. No crashes, no lane blockages anywhere. We're looking pretty good over the metro area. JTB East is starting to hit the brakes just beyond Hodges with that right lane slowing down approaching San Pablo. Filling in over the Buckman Bridge and leaving the West Beltway and Roosevelt. It's pretty heavy as well getting to base on Roosevelt northbound. 95 North is starting to get into the peak of the morning rush approaching JTB. I-10 eastbound is a little bit congested between Lane and Cassett. WOKV News Time, 7:31. With more of today's top stories, here's Christine Bellino and Benjamin Fritkus.
10: It's the last day of school across Duval County Public Schools, and some buildings will close for good.
11: Don Brewer Elementary, George Washington Carver, Hyde Grove Elementary, and Hidden Oaks Elementary, they will all be consolidating into other schools. And more schools are expected to close next year due to under-enrollment.
10: Action News Jax's Shay Simon reports that over the last decade, Duval schools' enrollment declined by 11%.
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12: The principal of Trout Creek Academy is on administrative leave.
13: Action News Jax received copies of two different letters given to Katie O'Connell. The first one is dated May the 20th. It says she was being put on leave due to an investigation into a, quote, allegation of inappropriate conduct. In the second letter from the St. John's County School District, it was dated 2 days later. It said, quote, this action is being taken as we move forward with a non-reappointment for the 2026-27 school year. And we're working to confirm what led up to her removal as principal.
12: Ben Becker reports the principal is prohibited from being on any property of the St. John's County School District unless directed to do so by the Human Resources Department or school administration.
10: Is a college degree a necessity to be successful in life? The latest Fox News poll shows a majority of voters don't think so. Here's Kunal Scott to explain.
14: Right now, 73% of registered voters do not agree that getting a college diploma

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1: Like police, fire, and schools fully funded, the mayor's office says it is monitoring different revenue scenarios.
2: Two men are facing charges in connection to a string of robberies in Jacksonville.
3: Police say Isaac Rodriguez and Bronquil Hutchinson robbed a food truck on University Boulevard West last Friday. The men are also accused of robbing other businesses and food trucks last week. Police say that all the victims were robbed as they were closing for the night.
2: Tanika Hughes reports one of the robberies ended in a shooting. Both men are charged with attempted murder and armed robbery.
1: A fragile Middle East ceasefire is under threat as the U.S. downs a group of drones over the Strait of Hormuz. Ashley Webster has this update.
4: The U.S. military shooting down 4 Iranian-based attack drones that posed a threat around the Strait of Hormuz. U.S. forces, by the way, also hitting an Iranian ground control station in Bandar Abbas. U.S. Central Command in a statement said the strikes were, quote, measured, purely defensive, and intended to maintain the ceasefire. Iranian state TV reporting also the details of a draft agreement which included the reopening of the Strait of Hormuz, also the withdrawal of U.S. forces from the region. The White House quickly, after that was reported, branded the report as complete fabrication.
1: Kuwait, where many U.S. forces in the region are stationed, also announced it had activated its air defense systems after facing missile and drone attacks.
2: The Jacksonville Aviation Authority votes to build the new hangars at Craig Airport. The plan would allow the Jacksonville Aircraft Owners and Pilots Association to build 24 hangar facilities. JAA is considering a 35-year lease with an extension option up to 5 years.
1: The American Cancer Society is out with new guidelines to screen for colorectal cancer. Rory O'Neill reports.
5: The new guidelines reaffirm that average-risk adults should screen for colon cancer starting at age 45. The American Cancer Society is issuing new guidelines for blood-based screening in a doctor's office and for those at-home screening kits. With early detection, 5-year survival rates for colorectal cancer top 90%, making screening even more important. Colorectal cancer is now the top cancer killer of adults under the age of 50.
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6: It's a really steamy start in the morning. Showers and thunderstorms set to develop in a little bit earlier than is typical. How many days of heavy rain we may be seeing as we head into the weekend and on the eve, almost, of the Atlantic hurricane season? Coming up next, how emergency planning has become part behavioral science. WOKV News Time, 7:36.
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7: Muggy start to the morning, 7:39, your 5-day weekend first alert forecast brought to you by Bueller Aaron Plumbing. 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Chief Meteorologist Mike Burrish and the First Alert Weather Center. Rain and storms to increase in coverage the next several days.
8: Yeah, we'll get wet here the next few days, which obviously, again, is good news. Had some decent rainfall in some areas yesterday as we started that transition, though most of it was generally inland. And this morning, we even have a few showers that are approaching parts of Baker County here over the next hour and could, if they survive, make it into western Duval County and by about 9:30. But I suspect by then they're weakening quite a bit and breaking up. And we'll get into some sunshine, and then that'll help trigger more showers and storms this afternoon. That'll be heavier and moving generally west to east. So some of those make it to the beaches this afternoon anytime after about 1 or 2 o'clock for the heavier storms to develop on and off into this evening. So some will impact the afternoon commute. Here's your first alert, and be ready. A 6 on the WDOKV Weather Meter, still top out. Close to 90 degrees. A scattered evening shower storm tonight down to 72 and partly to mostly cloudy with afternoon showers and thunderstorms on your Friday. A high of 89, and will continue with especially afternoon and evening showers and storms over the weekend on Saturday and Sunday. Highs in the mid to upper 80s, and the scattered showers and storms persist to start the new work week on Monday with a high of 88. And in the end, we all get at least some rain in many spots, at least a couple of inches and a few more than double that. I'm Chief Meteorologist Mike Burrish. Join me today beginning at 5 p.m. on CBS 47 and Fox 30. 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
7: You gathered together a number of emergency managers from across the region, including Southeast Georgia, and as we were talking about the rain that is coming, they all basically had the same message. Hallelujah. It has been so bloody dry.
8: Yeah, no kidding. Exactly right. It was a great lunch and meet and greet yesterday. Rich, appreciate your help, too. And, of course, everyone from OKV, a couple of people making a stop up there as well. So good to see everyone. Good to get together to talk about serving and helping one another during natural disasters. And, of course, coming out of a wicked wildfire season. And, of course, the hurricane season beginning now on Monday. So a chance to catch up with everyone and organize our thoughts and processes as we head into that season.
7: You know, and I asked an open-ended question, and I was really intrigued by the reaction. I asked how much of your job in emergency planning has become behavioral science, and there were a lot of nods of heads.
8: Yeah, that's something we talk a lot about. That came up actually yesterday too, Rich, and that's something I didn't enter the business thinking about, but we do now, and it's how do people react and behave, and disseminating that message, with, of course, in what is a very messy process of communications these days with information spread out and misinformation. So that is a concern and has become kind of a science on all of its own when it comes to disasters, Rich.
7: Yeah. 72 now at the airport, 75 at Jacksonville's Severe Weather Station.
9: First Alert traffic from the Strata Air Conditioning and Heating Traffic Center.
7: And Sherry, continuing to watch over your busy morning rush hour in the FDOT 511 Traffic Center.
10: The right shoulder crash, 10 eastbound at Cecil Commerce Parkway, just cleared. No delays there, but you are slow between Lane Avenue and Roosevelt. And we're seeing delays now west Beltway southbound approaching the Buckman Bridge. Also west Beltway northbound at Lim Turner, east Beltway southbound through Arlington, Butler eastbound heading out to the beaches. And if you're on 95 northbound, you can now expect a stop and go ride between Bay Meadows and Emerald. Emerson.
7: 7:43, your next chance to win $1,000. Coming up at the top of the hour, listen for the payroll payout keyword, all new at 8 o'clock. More of today's top stories now. Here's Benjamin Fritkus.
11: After a bruising runoff, Texas Attorney General Ken Paxton turns his attention to Democratic Senate nominee James Tallarico. Brooke Taylor is following the early moments of the race.
12: Federal campaign filings show Democrat James Tallarico entering this new stage of the race with a major fundraising advantage, raising $40 million this cycle and holding close to $10 million cash on hand for the general election. Paxton's campaign has raised about $7 million and reports roughly $2 million available to spend. And both sides are already launching attacks. His campaign firing back, quote, "This is Ken Paxton's mugshot. He was indicted on 3 felony counts for investment fraud. He was reported to the FBI by his own staff for bribery. He was impeached by his own party for corruption."
11: Paxton was acquitted in his impeachment trial and securities fraud charges were dropped. A Jacksonville veteran says she was diagnosed with stage 3 breast cancer months after doctors at the Jacksonville VA deemed a mass to be benign. Tanisha Crisp spoke exclusively to Action News Jax and says she hopes her story can help other women avoid having their health concerns overlooked.
13: The same radiologist that told me that I didn't have cancer and the same breast and the same area, same everything, was also the same radiologist that diagnosed me with cancer.
11: Crisp has filed a formal complaint and filed an attorney. The VA says it does not comment on pending litigation. Crisp says she's already 100% disabled, but a claim to add her diagnosis onto her disability was denied. WOKV News Time, 7:44.
7: Still to come, Kyle Busch battled weeks-long illness before he died. What else his death certificate has revealed? WOKV News Time, 7:45.
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7: We are hitting delays off the Dames Point Bridge. Typical for this time of the morning, congestion East Beltway southbound back to around Monument Road. It opens back up just beyond Atlantic. Thankfully, we have not had any major alerts or problems. We'll update weather and traffic just ahead. And about 10 minutes from your next shot at winning $1,000, listen at 8 o'clock for that payroll payout keyword. 7:49, here's Benjamin Fritkus with more of today's top stories.
11: Attorneys for former CNN host Don Lemon are accusing the Justice Department of misconduct. Tom Graham explains.
23: Lawyers for Don Lemon argued in a court filing Wednesday for the release of grand jury transcripts in his Minnesota civil rights case. The proceedings are normally secretive, but attorneys for the ex-CNN host cited what they call examples of grand jury misconduct by the Justice Department. Lemon had pleaded not guilty to civil rights charges after he and a large group of anti-ICE protesters stormed a St. Paul church during a service in January, shouting, chanting, and confronting congregants as they attempted to worship. The city's church pastor is an official with ICE. Lemon says he was covering the anti-ICE demonstration as a journalist and not part of the unrest.
11: There is new information regarding the death of NASCAR driver Kyle Busch. Tony Genualdo with more.
24: NASCAR driver Kyle Busch suffered a serious chain of events in the lead-up to his passing last week. That's according to multiple reports, which cite his official death certificate. Busch reportedly had bacterial pneumonia that lasted for, quote, days to weeks, eventually progressing into sepsis and hemorrhagic shock before he passed away Thursday at the age of 41. Rumblings of problems with Busch began the week earlier, when he appeared unwell following his NASCAR Craftsman Truck Series win at Dover. And just days before his death, Busch was found unresponsive in a racing simulator, reportedly coughing up blood before being hospitalized with what his family called a severe illness.
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25: A 6 on the WOKV weather meter. Partly sunny, hot and humid today. Afternoon showers and thunderstorms will develop, spreading from west to east with highs near 90 degrees. Scattered evening showers and storms down to 72 and partly to mostly cloudy. Tomorrow and Saturday, we'll continue to see afternoon showers and thunderstorms. Quite a bit of rainfall around the area, but there'll be some dry hours mixed in with high temperatures reaching the upper 80s. With your First Alert Forecast, I'm Action News Jax, Chief Meteorologist Mike Burrish for 104.5 WOKV.
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10: We have our eyes on the usual slow spots, 95 northbound in from St. Johns County, 10 eastbound in from the west side, the West Beltway southbound approaching the Buckman Bridge, the West Beltway northbound at Lim Turner and Butler eastbound on your way out to the beaches. Then if you're on the East Beltway southbound in Arlington, you can expect a stop and go ride between Merrill and St. Johns Bluff.
7: A number of stories making news in the 8 a.m. expanded news feed. President Trump holding a cabinet meeting amid ongoing Iran tensions and this very fragile ceasefire. The U.S. and Iran trading strikes and further threatening negotiations to end the war.
26: They're negotiating on fumes.
7: We will be updating developments in real time. Happening tomorrow in Ocean Way, the long-debated Chick-fil-A that drew opposition from many in the community opens to the public. That restaurant's on Duval Station Road. WOKV News Time, 7:52. Your next chance at winning $1,000. Paying off any debt or maybe paying to fill the tank or putting a little bit away for savings. Coming up at 8 a.m., listen for the payroll payout keyword coming up.
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11: WKV News Time, 7:56. Former President Joe Biden is suing the Justice Department to block the release of transcripts and audio files he gave to a writer for his 2017 book. The DOJ plans to send them to the House Judiciary Committee. David Spunt in Washington reports.
29: Biden's lawyers write, President Biden, like every American, has a right to privacy and personal conversations he had within his own home. That is particularly true here, where the department obtained this information through a criminal investigation. That criminal investigation, led by then special counsel Robert Hur in 2023, probed classified documents found in Biden's private office and his Delaware garage. Biden was cleared of any criminal wrongdoing. Biden sat for multiple interviews in 2016 and 2017 with his ghostwriter Mark Zwanitzer for a book about Biden's late son, Beau. Those tapes were turned over to Hur as part of his investigation.
11: The House Judiciary Committee has asked for the files for 2 years. And today is National Hamburger Day, a time to celebrate the iconic American food. Mark Mayfield with a look at deals you can score.
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0: A humid, hazy start to the day when rain and thunderstorms arrive, and how many inches we could be measuring by the end of the weekend coming up. Good morning, I'm Rich Jones with three big things you need to know, brought to you by Mark Spain Real Estate. President Trump holding out hope for an Iran peace agreement, says high oil prices won't force his hand.
1: We can make a good deal right now, but maybe not a great deal, and if it's not a great deal, we're not making it.
0: Rising food costs continue affecting families here at home.
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5: I'm Action News Jax, Chief Meteorologist Mike Burrish. Increasing rainfall the next few days in the WOKV First Alert forecast.
4: First Alert traffic from the Strata Air Conditioning and Heating Traffic Center.
0: The delays you're in are not the result of any major problems, just your typical morning congestion. I-10 East is starting to slow down right around Cassett Avenue. East Beltway southbound off the Dames Point Bridge starts to hit the brakes just at the bottom of the span, Monument Merrill Road, and then opens back up just beyond Atlantic. Northbound on the East Beltway, we do have a crash that happened just before JTB, but it's not blocking any travel lanes. 95 North is starting to back up just beyond Bay Meadows. No worse than average, though. And JTB East between Hodges and San Pablo, also heavy and slow on this last day of school for Duval Public. WOKV News Time, 8 o'clock.
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7: 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I want to take a moment to fall on my sword because I have been called out for something by a couple of our listeners. They sent some open mics, and they're absolutely correct. A lady who did not leave her name left a message yesterday, and a gentleman, Norm Delaney, who has been a frequent correspondent regarding the open mics when things go wrong with this contest, both pointed out that I messed up the rotation of the keywords yesterday and the day before. The 5 o'clock keywords were wrong on Tuesday and on Wednesday because I am a knucklehead. Luck, L-U-C-K, was not on my side on those occasions. But I do have some luck, L-U-C-K, in that we have listeners who pay attention and let us know when we get a little bit off the rails. There's 170 occasions when this keyword payroll payout thing runs during each contest cycle. And I dropped the ball on a couple of those. Wow. So Norm and anonymous lady who left the open mics about that, thank you for bringing that to my attention. I have double checked it. We are good to go for the rest of the week. And if you have a little bit of luck, L-U-C-K, maybe this will get you an opportunity to win $1,000. And if I have a little bit of luck, L-U-C-K, maybe I won't be such a knucklehead.
0: And maybe you'll be with us tomorrow. We all can't be perfect. It's 8:02 on Jacksonville's Morning News. More of today's top stories now. Here's Benjamin Fritkus.
8: Governor DeSantis is calling for a special session on property tax relief.
9: He said he would call lawmakers back to Tallahassee next week to consider placing a constitutional amendment on the November ballot. DeSantis says the proposal would raise the homestead exemption to $250,000 with a future increase to $500,000. That could eliminate property taxes for more than 90% of homeowners. The plan still needs approval from lawmakers and voters, and critics warn it could impact funding for local governments and services. Michelle Thibodeau, 104.5 WOKV.
8: As police continue to search for the person who shot a repo man in Brentwood, the victim's family is coming to terms with his senseless death. They say Oliver Lopez owned Oliver Towing. He was shot late Tuesday while attempting to repossess a vehicle at an apartment complex on East 21st Street. Police say during the repossession, an argument started with the owner of the vehicle. A man then came outside and fired multiple times, hitting Lopez. A military pilot named in the indictment of Cuba's former leader is said to be sentenced today in Jacksonville.
10: Police Raul Gonzalez Pardo faces charges for immigration fraud. He faces 15 years in prison. His sentencing is set for 10:30 a.m.
8: Ben Becker reports Gonzalez Pardo pleaded guilty in January to immigration fraud charges. Raul Castro and four other members of the Cuban Air Force are charged with conspiracy to commit murder in a notorious case involving the killing of three Americans and a U.S. resident. Covering Putnam County, a young mother has been charged with felony child abuse following a months-long investigation. 23-year-old Hunter Miller is accused of breaking the arm of her baby last Thanksgiving. She originally told deputies another person dropped the baby on the floor. The biological father told detectives he had discovered a series of medical reports, including multiple past fractures. Miller was arrested this week and was released on bond. She is to have no unsupervised contact with children.
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8: The county is creating a committee focused on data centers, as Action News Jax's Tanika Hughes explains.
11: Commissioners were considering putting a temporary ban on data centers as they research their impacts and the legal parameters. They say the committee will conduct research to answer those questions. There will be meetings throughout June. The first will be Monday at 5 p.m. They say neighbors can speak during public comment.
8: The committee is not a decision-making board and will not make any policy determinations. New details emerge in the arrest of local teacher James Mulvey after emails show evidence of a personal relationship between him and a student.
12: The emails appear to be sent from their school-issued account, showing birthday wishes from Mulvey, while other messages show the student venting to Mulvey about the relationship with her mother.
8: Deja Mayfield reports the email exchange includes messages where the student refers to Mulvey as dad and Mulvey to the student as daughter. On May 22nd, Mulvey was arrested for offenses against students by an authority figure and sent to Duval County Jail. He has bonded out and reassigned outside of the school in a role without student contact. Florida gas prices continue on a downturn. We are at an average of $4.21 per gallon this morning. Diesel is down by 3 cents to $5.27 on average. Both Nassau and Flagler counties are seeing prices as high as $4.33. Bradford County is down to $4.18. Taking a look around Jacksonville on gas, you may see the Circle K on Granite reported at $3.99. University Gas on University Boulevard at $4.07. And the Wawa on Beach is $4.09. WOKV News time is 8:06.
0: It's the last day of school in Duval Public. Tomorrow it's St. John's and Clay's, a summer vacation. And if you're planning a trip to the beach, you're going to have to keep an eye out of the sky. We're into the wet season now. 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Stay cooler with Bueller. That means those daily downpours.
13: Yeah, and lightning, Rich. So respect that lightning, realizing it can travel up to 10 miles from its parent cloud, and it will be wet as we head on and off as we head through the weekend. Light showers now into Baker County. So if you happen to be listening and headed west on I-10 out of Jacksonville, you'd run into those showers a little west of McClenny, raining a little bit lightly and a lusty. These are just light showers, so a little cloud cover and a brief sprinkle or shower will be possible over the next hour to hour and a half over especially western Duval. But these showers will be diminishing and dissipating as they head to the northeast. And then we'll look for the main round of showers and thunderstorms scattered about this afternoon into this evening and may very well impact the afternoon commute and getting out of school for the kiddos. In some cases, a 6 on the WOKV weather meter, still top out at around 90 degrees. A scattered evening shower storm tonight. In fact, in this pattern, storms may last well past sunset in some cases as we drop into low 70s. Partly to mostly cloudy for your Friday. Afternoon showers and thunderstorms redevelop with highs near 90. And we'll continue to see especially afternoon and evening showers and storms over the weekend on Saturday and Sunday. Not a washout, but there'll be heavy downpours with highs in the mid to upper 80s. And Monday, partly cloudy. Still scattered afternoon showers and thunderstorms with a high of 88. It would appear by the middle of next week this pattern breaks down at least somewhat, Rich, and will go a little drier again. I'm Chief Meteorologist Mike Burrish. Join me today beginning at 5 p.m. on CBS 47 and Fox 30. Action News Jax.
4: First Alert traffic from the Strada Air Conditioning and Heating Traffic Center.
9: We are getting reports of a crash east Beltway northbound approaching Butler. No delays there, but you are slow as you get closer to the Town Center Parkway. Then on the southbound side of the east Beltway, your delays take you all the way back to Merrill. And we're seeing slowdowns on 95 northbound heading in from St. Johns County. And now this new crash that just popped up on our screens, Butler eastbound at the Beltway. The left lane was blocked there. Getting everything over to the right shoulder, opening all the travel lanes. But keep in mind, you are slow Butler Boulevard eastbound approaching the Beltway on your way out to the beaches.
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0: 8 past, and we continue our coverage of the war with Iran. The U.S. military accusing Iran of violating a ceasefire after Kuwait reported that it thwarted a missile attack. President Trump addressing his cabinet, getting an update overall. Fox's Evan Brown was listening in, and some of the top takeaways. And the U.S. and Iran trading strikes. It seems like this ceasefire very fragile.
14: Very, very fragile, and I don't think that really shocks too many people that it would be fragile. But President Trump insists that Iran wants to make a deal. What exactly does that entail? We still don't know. Of course, from the American side, from the president's side, it means Iran does not get a nuclear weapon. It means Iran must stop impacting trade in the Strait of Hormuz. And then the Iranians say, we never agreed any of this. We never will, so on and so forth. And then the tensions ratchet up and the strikes happen, and then everyone likes to cool it back down. I imagine at some point President Trump will have enough of this and then do something else to press a little harder, usually using the U.S. military to do that. But that's where we are now. Asked specifically if the president worries that it will impact the midterms, he said no. And that's quite interesting. The president, I think, has a clear understanding that a country like Iran, the Islamic Republic, should not have a nuclear weapon, that they intend to actually use it proactively or provocatively, and that it's for them, it's not a matter of deterrence. They intend to cause mass destruction as a part of their cultish beliefs. So that being said, the president has made this a very firm sticking point, and I imagine he intends to continue to do so.
0: What's new between Israel and Lebanon?
14: Israel is continuing its fight against Hezbollah. Hezbollah is still not being disarmed by the Lebanese, despite their intentions as stated to do so. Hezbollah has been rearming and retargeting northern Israel. Israel has said not going to happen. And so they've been conducting a series of strikes, and they have put ground troops back into southern Lebanon. It looks like there may have been a strike somewhere in the Beirut metro just a few hours ago. Usually those are to target some of the chiefs of Hezbollah. Hezbollah is well entrenched in a number of suburbs of Beirut, and that makes them targets. In the meantime, Israel has also been making some strikes in Gaza again. They have been targeting some Hamas leaders that they had not targeted in the past, and they have been hitting those targets. And these are people who were involved in October 7th and active in October 7th and part of those atrocities, and have risen the ranks in Hamas since then as other leaders have been dispatched. And the Prime Minister Netanyahu has said there's no safe harbor for them.
0: Fox's Evan Brown, appreciate the update this morning. WOKV News Time, 8:11.
15: This is Clark Howard. It's so worrisome for you about what kids have access to online. And a lot of companies they're starting to realize this could be a real problem. And Roblox is one of the sites that kids go to that parents worry about. So now Roblox is creating kid accounts. And this is part of a trend that's going to be your kid's friend. Not only are you going to have to monitor what they do, but also you should make sure that any site your kid is at is one that has kid controls, parent controls as part of it, so that you know that when you're not looking, your kid's not going to be in harm's way.
16: If I could talk to

0: it would be.
1: Does the song include the manatee? Because we might need to recreate it, I think, for the manatee. Just something specific for the Jacksonville Zoo and Botanical Gardens. Scott, can we work on that?
2: I don't have a manatee-related lyric in there. I could do something.
1: We got to get one.
2: I can't guarantee you're going to like it, but it'll be fun.
1: Throw on your microphone there. It's the anthem for...
3: Munching with the manatees.
1: Munching with the manatees.
3: Munching with the manatees.
1: Our monthly visit with the guy, the wildlife wanderer at the Jacksonville Zoo and Botanical Gardens, Curtis Dvorak. And how are things going overall with the manatees and the health of them? How are they doing?
3: Doing great. Actually, yeah, I got the shirt on today. Respect the locals. You know, the folks that are looking on social media can see it there. I guess this is breaking news. And again, I'm not good at knowing what I'm supposed to say and what I'm not supposed to say, but there is we have a couple of our boys are going to be going home. So that's really cool. We got three manatees in there. And if you've been to the zoo since we opened the new front entrance and the manatee habitat that's there, you've seen them. You've seen Cullen, you've seen Alpine, and you've seen Francesco swimming around in there. Two of them are going to go back to their home. One is going back to Crystal River. And then the other is going to the Keys. And so they're getting their final medical check, which is like their pre-release medical check. And just checking the, you know, doing, again, don't get in the weeds with me on what I know there's a weight that they have to reach. And the last I heard last month, one of them had reached that weight. So it was okay to bring them back. So the Crystal River one, I'm going to try to go over. But we should know, hopefully the medical check is happening today. And after that happens, then the FWC will say, okay, this is when we're going to release them. But I'm trying to get the zoo to send me to the Keys for that one. You know, I was like,
1: oh, hey, wouldn't that be convenient? I mean, go to the Keys.
3: I need to go cover this. Yeah. Right? I need to go cover this and bring videos and stuff back for everybody.
2: In air quotes, yes. On that one.
1: Yeah, on that one.
2: To cover it.
3: But I'm going to drive over to Crystal River.
1: But this has been the goal all along, and this is something that we will see. It's just this is the new part of it because it's the new exhibit that just opened, that we will see the rehabilitation before our eyes.
3: Exactly, and that's the thing. We you know, a lot of people may not understand why we have manatees, you know, right there as you walk into the zoo, and it is all a rehab, rehabilitation, and release, you know, situation. So, it is the whole point of it. You know, as sad as it is, because people are getting attached to these guys, because it's really neat seeing them in that view when you get to see them underwater and they come up to the glass and they boop the glass while you're there. Like it's just, you're having an experience with them. And then now they're going home though. They're going back to, one's going back to Crystal River and one's going back to, what's the Isla Mirada? What's the first key that you get to down there?
1: Knows.
3: Anyway, whatever. But yeah, so going back there, so it's pretty cool. So I'm gonna try and get video and pictures of it. We're gonna get some stuff. We'll put it out there them going back to their home and stuff. So it's really neat. It's again, sad because you get attached to them, but also like so exciting and rewarding because it's like, yes, this is the whole point of what we're doing.
1: Indeed. Summer vacation about to begin across the area. Next week will be like the first full week and likely to see a lot of families and younger kids maybe experiencing the zoo for the first time since the new manatee exhibit and others. What else is coming up over the summer months?
3: Well, Tunes and Blooms is back. Tunes and Blooms, the concert series that people went to last year. And we'll do a few different concerts throughout the summer. It's night, you know, night at the zoo. It's a good time. And the first one coming up June 5th, it's 50s. Shake, Rattle, and Roll 50s. So here's what I want to encourage people. Obviously, as a guy who wore costumes for a living for a long time, you know, we're doing these theme nights for a reason. You know, it's not just the type of music we're playing. We want you showing up in your best gear for that. So I'm hoping we see a lot of Grease Lightning. I'm hoping we see, although the leather jackets might be a little much, June 5th here in Florida. I don't know if we could do maybe the Pink Lady jackets. We'll get some members only jackets or something.
2: They could go full Danny Zuko with the leather jacket and the basketball uniform.
1: That'll look good. Nice.
3: It would be tough. The leather pants, you know, might be a stretch. It might be a little tough. But no, dress it up. You know, dress up in your best 50s stuff and come on out June 5th. And you can check, obviously, JacksonvilleZoo.org for all information on all of our Tunes and Blooms events coming up this summer, but it's 6 p.m. to 9:30 on select nights this summer. And then also, again, summer's here. We want to bring people out, give you something to do. So this is the first year I've heard of this, that we're doing this, the Endless Summer Pass. You buy one ticket for one day admission. You buy one daily admission ticket, and you get to go all summer.
1: Oh, really? It's almost like a mini season pass almost.
3: Exactly. Huh. Exactly. So you go into the zoo today, that ticket, now you get to get in the whole summer.
1: Wow.
3: So that's pretty cool. It's kind of like a shortened membership just for the summer months.
1: Is that because this is usually the time of the year where it's so hot, people might not want to be outdoors for that long of a period of time, try to drive a little bit higher attendance perhaps?
3: It's definitely our slower time. Obviously the summer's warm, but that's one of the things that, you know, working there now, and obviously I knew it before, but working there and being there every day and being there all through the summer, the last couple summers, what people don't realize, obviously we have the splash pad and adults are allowed in there. Just pretend you're looking for your child if you don't have a child.
1: Absolutely.
3: With you. And then you can go in there in your clothes. I've done it. But we have the splash pad, but we also have, because of the gardens, there's so much shade out at the zoo. And there's multiple different buildings with AC that you can go into while you're there to get a little break from it. But it's still a great time to come to the zoo. But yeah, this is definitely one of those things to kind of encourage people, like, hey, we know it's hot, but here, we're going to give you something that, you know, the reason I love being a season pass holder and you know, a member is because, and even before I was working there, it's 3 o'clock, 2:30 on a random day, and the kids want to do something. Well, okay, I know the zoo closes at 5, but we would roll up there at 3:15, because who cares? An hour and 45 minutes to a 6-year-old at the zoo is incredible. Plus, you get them to run off all the steam right before dinner and everything. So that's why I love it. And so I think this summer, this Endless Summer Pass is going to be something like that too.
1: So you pay once and you get to play all summer. Not a bad thing, right?
2: Yes, plus, guys. An hour with a 6-year-old at the zoo is all day.
1: Yes, it is all day.
3: No, they just run ahead of you.
1: Yeah,
3: they exactly. Run ahead of you, and it, you know, it's kind of nice because they can't get away. But yeah, so a lot's going on this summer. And,
1: all right, enjoy it.
3: But the exciting part, so if you want to see the manatees, get out there, you know, get out there soon, because a couple of them are going to be going away.
1: Tunes and Blooms coming up on June 5th. Shake, Rattle, and Roll, 50s night. Roll a pack of cigarettes in the in the white T-shirt,
3: you
1: right?
3: You just can't smoke them in the
1: zoo.
3: Yeah,
1: you just can't smoke them in the zoo.
3: There's right? No smoking in the zoo.
1: Appreciate the update. The Wildlife Wanderer from the Jacksonville Zoo and Botanical Gardens. Curtis Dvorak with us every month on Jacksonville's Morning News. It's 8:20.
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3: 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Chief Meteorologist Mike Burrish joins us live. Good morning, Chief.
23: Good morning. We have a bit of light rain right now, Chase, working its way along the I-10 corridor west of Jacksonville, but it's breaking up and diminishing as it does so and might make it into western Duval over the next hour. It won't be much other than a sprinkle. And then we'll wait for the heat in the day to trigger showers and thunderstorms this afternoon. Some of those will be heavy, and some will make it all the way to the coast. It's a 6 on the WOKV weather meter. We'll top out around 90 degrees. Evening showers and storms tonight down to the low 70s, and partly to mostly cloudy with on and off, mainly afternoon and evening showers and storms tomorrow that'll continue through the weekend. It's not a continuous rain, but certainly some heavy downpours and, of course, beneficial and much-needed rainfall. We'll have highs in the mid to upper 80s tomorrow through the weekend. And Monday will be partly cloudy, still some scattered afternoon showers and thunderstorms with a high of 88. I'm Chief Meteorologist Mike Burrish. Join me today beginning at 5 p.m. on CBS 47 and Fox 30 Action News Jax.
24: First alert traffic from the Strata Air Conditioning and Heating Traffic Center.
25: Minor delays around town as you make your way past three separate crashes. One on the right shoulder, 95 southbound at Emerson. Another one left shoulder, East Beltway southbound approaching Atlantic. And there's one if you're heading out to the beaches, Butler Boulevard eastbound, right shoulder at the Beltway.
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26: It is 8:29. I was away for about a week to spend some time with family and escape some of the mad world of news. Thanks to Chase Bunker and Scott Young and the WOKV news team for holding down the fort on In Depth. While I was away, I was barraged with email calls, and we'll get to some of those tomorrow. But I did want to acknowledge this from listener Paula, who said, "I'm going to need you to play Trump's hip-hop theme song on air. Okay, thanks."

0: And we'll get to that in just a bit. Thanks, Paula, for that. Joining us now, Tanya J. Powers, Fox News Radio. Good morning, Tanya.
1: Hey, good morning. Could you play Aha? I'd like to hear Take On Me.
0: The next time you're on, we are going to play Take On Me from by
1: Yay!
0: Aha. That'll be your walk-up music.
1: I love it. I love it. Absolutely.
0: So the teachers are saying Take On Me, huh?
1: Well, yeah, that's a great segue, by the way. So this is interesting because you've got the American Federation of Teachers president, Randy Weingarten, who yesterday announced a plan that would put some guardrails in place for younger students when it comes to artificial intelligence. You know, there's a lot of, you know, talk about AI and how quickly it's moving and, you know, what it's learning and what it's teaching us and all of that. She's calling this devices down, eyes up, hands on. She calls for, in just to name a few things, banning student-facing AI in elementary schools. She also wants to prohibit social companion AI chatbots until students are age 16. And blocking most students from using computers in class until they reach the third grade. This obviously is getting a lot of talk. You know, this was a major, you know, national education address for her. She says that there needs to be more education for teachers on how to use the technologies for when it comes to AI. She did say that this is not, she's not calling for an AI ban. What she says is needed is something to balance, to, you know, harness the benefits of tech, mitigate the harms of it. And she believes that limits on using these devices in schools also need to be flexible. You know, she said it needs to be able to accommodate students with disabilities who benefit from that technology. So she wants to, you know, make sure people understand. She's not saying, okay, here's the cut and dried rule, get rid of it. What she's saying is, you know, maybe curb the device usage for younger students, you know, working that in later and, you know, stay flexible.

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1: But literally our children know more about this stuff and know how to fake us out more than we can ever learn.
2: Yeah. And this is, and while she's talking about, you know, in the classroom, that's a whole different subject when people, you know, when they get home, because that's, you know, obviously a parental thing, and, you know, what limits you have or don't have in your house, may, you know, be different from what somebody else has in theirs. But what she's saying here is, you know, that there should be something as far as guardrails goes, regarding AI, some kind of, she says, she calls it a crossroads. She said, we're at a crossroads that will define the future of work and society. Without proper oversight and strong guardrails, there will be real dangers to our safety, privacy, climate, and the very fabric of society. There's also, interestingly enough, she is a president of a union that has 1.8 million members. It's a pretty big union. Also, what she's saying dovetails with a grassroots parents movement that is pushing to reduce screen time in public schools. So it's not that, you know, she's out there with an opinion that nobody else, you know, has brought forth. What she's saying, some of the stuff she's saying is in line with what these parents are asking for as well.
1: What next, Tanya? Do we know what is next for her? Is she going to, is she planning to come out with anything quickly, or this is just still up for discussion?
2: That's a good question. I mean, she laid out the 10-point plan, you know, because we've only hit on just a few of the things that she has in there, some of the big things. But, you know, she talks about some of the different things that she would like to see. Now, how that is actually put into practice is a whole different thing. I mean, it would obviously be up to the schools, school districts, the states even, to, you know, figure out if this is something that they want to, you know, enact and put up in their own, you know, districts and schools or what, just how far they want to go with it. I will say one of the things that she did talk about, those social companion AI chatbots that she wants to ban until age 16. If you're a parent and you don't know what I'm talking about, look that up.
1: And it might be too late.
2: And it might be too late, yeah. But they, you know, if you're thinking, you know, my kid might be talking to ChatGPT, sure they might. They might be talking to Claude or whatever, as you just mentioned. There are also the apps now that are social companion chatbots that look like little, little animated figures that, you know, people just like have conversations with and talk to. And they're, you know, less, not structured, but less, you know, kind of cold looking than like ChatGPT. That one looks kind of straightforward. This one is more warm and fuzzy with a, you know, like a little character that you speak to. Look that up and see what I'm talking about, because this is what more and more, you know, kids and adults I see ads for these things all over the place. They're everywhere. It's one of the things that I think, you know, a lot of parents should be aware of, or at least, you know, have an idea of.
1: Fox News Radio's Tanya J. Powers, thanks so much. WOKB News, time is 8:37. Overnight, the Justice Department reportedly launching a criminal investigation into E. Jean Carroll, the woman who accused President Trump of sexual assault. More now from Sue Guzman.
3: Sources confirming the DOJ is investigating whether Carroll committed perjury while speaking at a deposition in her 2 civil lawsuits against him. Carroll won a $5 million civil judgment against Donald Trump in one case, claiming he sexually abused and defamed her, the jury ruling he did not rape her as she had claimed. She also won more than $83 million in a judgment against him in another defamation case, something that's currently being appealed. There's been no comment from the Justice Department. The president has denied all wrongdoing and is still engaging in various appeals with E. Jean Carroll over those judgments.
1: And here is a story from ABC News referencing the 2022 deposition about which we are

0: all talking.
1: The former president seen on video responding to documents and questions posed by Carroll's lawyer. And after repeatedly saying E. Jean Carroll is not his type, the moment he was shown this photo of Carroll, she's on the left there from years ago, asked who it was, Trump in the deposition says it's Marla. Marla Maples is his second wife. ABC senior investigative reporter Aaron Kuchersky leading us off at the courthouse tonight.
2: This is the former president of the United States answering questions in a deposition about a rape he insists he never committed, saying of his accuser, E. Jean Carroll, she's not my type.
3: I take it, sir, that you stand by that statement today?
4: Yes, I do.
2: Donald Trump shown this photo the moment he met Carroll in the late 1980s.
3: We have in front of you a black and white photograph that we've marked as DJT-23.
2: When asked to identify the woman in the picture, Trump mistakes Carroll for his ex-wife, Marla Maples.
4: It's Marla.
3: You say Marla's in this photo?
4: That's Marla, yeah. That's my wife.
3: Which woman are you pointing to?
5: No.
4: Here.
3: Carroll. The person you just pointed to was E. Jean Carroll.
2: Trump continues to insist he didn't rape Carroll because of the way she looks, even after he confused her for his ex-wife. So her lawyer following up with this question.
4: The only difference between me and other people is I'm honest. She's not my type.
3: I take it the three women you've married are all your type.
4: Yeah.
2: Trump doubling down.
4: She's accusing me of rape. A woman that I have no idea who she is. It came out of the blue. She's accusing me of rape, of raping her. The worst thing you can do, the worst charge, and it never took place. And I will tell you, I made that statement and I said, well, it's politically incorrect. She's not my type. And that's 100% true. She's not my type.
2: Carroll's attorneys are trying to convince the jury the alleged rape is part of a pattern of behavior. Two other women testified Trump assaulted them in the same way he described in the infamous Access Hollywood tape, which Trump watched during his deposition.
6: You know, I'm automatically attracted to beautiful. I just start kissing them. It's like a magnet. I don't even wait. And when you're a star, they let you do it. You can do anything.
2: Trump has dismissed that as locker room talk. But in his deposition, he went further.
4: Well, historically, that's true with stars.
3: It's true with stars that they can grab women by the...
4: Well, that's what, that's, if you look over the last million years, I guess that's been largely true. Not always, but largely true. Unfortunately or fortunately.
3: And you consider yourself to be a star?
4: I think you can say that, yeah.
0: So let's still keep it Trumpster.
7: Remember when he said quiet piggy to that woman? A female reporter asked him a question. He said, quiet, piggy. I wouldn't say that to a pig. I wouldn't say that to a pig that was being really f***ing loud. And I needed it to be quiet. Also, he said that because she asked if he was in the Epstein files? Brother, you are the Epstein files. This is like the most well-documented friend group of all time. All these guys do is hang out and take pictures together. They're like sorority girls. There's more pictures of Bill Clinton, Donald Trump, and Jeffrey Epstein than there is of me, my mom, and my dad. Also, all these photos had to be taken in the 90s. That means someone had to bring a camera, take the photo, develop the photo, and then keep it somewhere safe. People are always like, men don't make strong enough friendships. Look what happens when they do. Those guys did everything together. They went on vacation. They wrote each other birthday cards. If my boyfriend wrote his male friend a birthday card, I would break up with him. I'm not jealous. I would know he's up to something.
0: That is comedian Maddie Kelly. She's on tour now. The closest she will be to us is Wilmington, North Carolina in August, unless additional tour dates are out. Regardless of what's going on with the president, the stock market is doing okay, though, right? The opening bell brought to you by Guarding Your Nest Egg with Mike Lester. You can find them at guardingyournestegg.com. Stocks closed solidly in the green yesterday. All three major indices hitting record highs. The Dow Jones Industrials added 182 points to close at 5,644. The S&P 500 gained 1 point. The NASDAQ rose 18.
5: Jacksonville's morning news in depth. News that affects your wallet.
0: Stock trading app Robinhood is allowing AI agents on its platform, letting customers use AI to trade and spend for them. The company said Wednesday it's introducing agentic trading and agentic credit card. This lets customers connect their AI agents directly to Robinhood rather than using unofficial workarounds. Sam Altman has said not too long ago that AI would replace up to 40% of all work tasks in the not too distant future. Now the CEO of OpenAI says he spoke too soon. Altman told Reuters his fears were overblown. He says while some jobs will be eliminated, many of them will ultimately require a human component that cannot be replaced. In fact, he's gone back to writing email himself rather than outsourcing them to AI. Vermont passing a ticket bill that places a cap on the price a ticket can be resold for. Now in the state of Vermont, a ticket cannot be resold on the secondary market for more than 110% of its original price, a la scalping. This makes Vermont the only state to put a limit on secondary market ticket sales. A new type of electric vehicle charger could soon make its debut in Washington, D.C. A company called VoltPost is devising a way to turn light posts into EV chargers using each pole's existing electric infrastructure. The city has awarded a grant to the company to help refit up to 16 light posts. VoltPost is currently working with the D.C. Department of Energy and the Environment and Pepco to determine where those chargers will be located. A Google employee being charged with using inside information to make $1 million on Polymarket. ABC News reports Google software engineer Michelle Spagnuolo was charged in a New York federal court with commodities fraud, wire fraud, and money laundering. The complaint says he used an account under the name Alpha Raccoon to correctly bet that Google's most searched person in 2025 would be the singer known as David, spelled D4VD. In April, federal prosecutors charged an Army Special Forces sergeant for successfully betting on Venezuelan leader Nicolas Maduro's capture on the same prediction market betting platform. Some making the case for a four-day work week in an effort to battle obesity. Research at the European Congress on Obesity in Istanbul finds countries with more working hours over the course of a year have higher obesity rates. The study shows a reduction of working hours by just 1% results in a slight decrease in those obesity rates. James Reeves with the 4-Day Work Week Foundation tells The Guardian that chopping off that extra day could reduce Britain's obesity levels by giving people the time they need to get rid of bad habits and make healthier choices. In just a few minutes, we'll talk with Howard Langer. He's an author and attorney. But before we do, Florida gas prices continue on the downturn. We're at an average of $4.21 a gallon this morning. Diesel is down 3 cents to $5.27 average. Both Nassau and Flagler counties are seeing prices as high as $4.33. Bradford County is down to $4.18. Taking a look around Jacksonville on Gas Buddy this morning, the Circle K on Granite is reported to be at $3.99 a gallon. University Gas on University Boulevard is $4.07. And the Wawa on Beach Boulevard is $4.09 a gallon. WOKV News Time 8:47.
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0: Delays as you make your way past three separate crashes. There's one on the right shoulder, 95 southbound at Emerson. One on the left shoulder, the East Beltway southbound approaching Atlantic. Then if you're heading out toward the beaches, Butler eastbound, you have a right shoulder crash to watch out for at the Beltway.
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0: And thanks so much to Sherry in the F.511 Traffic Center for that traffic alert. Joining us now from the WOKV newsroom, Chase Bunker, with a look at what you are working on in the newsroom.
23: Thanks, Christine. Right now, JSO says two men have been arrested following a series of robberies in Jacksonville, including robbing a food truck. A 23-year-old Putnam County woman is arrested after she sent her 7-month-old to the hospital with multiple broken bones. And Sporting Jax's men's team tied San Antonio FC last night after a 3-goal first half. The team is still looking for their first win in the USL Championship League.
0: That must be really rewarding for you because you follow them quite a bit. You've covered Sporting Jax for a while.
23: It's sad to see that the team's still searching for a win, but I mean, I'm glad to see that after all these years of covering Sporting Jax to actually like see the team like on the field. Like I see a product now. I just need that men's team to actually like, you know, win a game, and then we'll be a lot happier.
0: Happier indeed.
23: Yes.
0: You know, there are times in life when we all mess up, right? We all make mistakes. Mm-hmm. Some of us, like me, do it more often than not. But when you do make a mistake, you own up to it, right?
23: I'm supposed to, yes.
0: I didn't mean you specifically, but I'm going to play this and then I want your reaction.
24: This is why you're being pulled over. The city of Lakewood, today we're doing an operation for distracted driving. You drove past me holding the phone with your right hand, manipulating that phone. I mean, I saw you.
25: So
24: with the phone
25: obviously
24: in your hand.
25: Not. So you want to just call this a day?
0: So I want to interject here. So before she says, obviously not, he says, I pulled you over for distracted driving because you were holding your phone in your right hand. It's a police officer pulling this woman over. Before she says, so obviously not, she holds up her right arm. There's no hand. She's an amputee. There's no hand there. No hand. So she was obviously not holding the phone.
23: Mm-hmm.
0: In her right hand. Okay, we'll continue.
24: I don't want to call it a day. You had a hand out manipulating.
25: You just said my right hand.
24: Well, I thought I saw you with your right hand.
25: You had a hand out.
24: The right hand. I saw you manipulate.
25: So you didn't.
24: With the right hand, perhaps not, right?
25: But I saw you. You didn't see me with my right hand.
24: Okay, so are you
25: saying that you saw me with my right hand?
24: I know what I just said. I'm asking you now. Did you have your phone on your hand?
25: I did not.
24: You did not have your phone on your hand?
25: I did not.
24: Hand to God, you did not have your phone on your hand.
25: Hand to God.
24: The other hand to God, you did not have your phone on your hand.
25: Hand to God.
24: Cool. You have your driver's license, registration,
25: yes,
24: and insurance
25: with
24: you.
0: So he said hand to God, and she held up her right arm.
23: Mm-hmm.
0: And he said, okay, your other hand to God, because that didn't have...
23: The first one, I guess, was for Satan. I don't know. That I don't know why we have to, like, there is there two different gods? I was monotheistic, so this
0: Careful.
23: Is news for me.
0: So she gave him an out, mm-hmm. right? Like, so obviously you're mistaken. We all make mistakes. Carry on. Let's just call it a day.
23: Mm-hmm.
0: But he doubled down. Doubled down.
23: Mm-hmm.
0: And I understand... law enforcement. I have many people in my family. I have many friends who are law enforcement. It's a tough job.
23: It is.
0: You make mistakes.
23: Mm-hmm.
0: But when she called him out on it, and very obviously the premise behind his pulling her over, which was that she had her phone in her right hand, was flawed, she gave him an out, right?
23: Yeah.
0: Am I wrong?
23: No. It's what's worse was that, like, this could have been something a little bit playful in a way, but instead, it was, again, the doubling down and then the tripling down. It's like, well, I saw on your right hand. It's like, well, obviously you didn't, because the right hand isn't there. And
0: let's just think. I'm going to ask Scott and Angela. Angela Young is joining us. She's a media consultant. Yeah. Is that your title? Media consultant?
1: Yes.
0: Media consultant with Cox Media Group. She is brand new.
1: Woo-hoo.
0: Checking us out today. No relation that I know of to Scott Young.
1: Yeah. No relation.
2: Maybe.
0: But here he's doubling down. He had the opportunity to just call it a day.
1: Yeah.
0: And just say I made a mistake, right?
1: Yeah.
0: But instead now he's the subject of a viral video.
1: Yep.
0: And God only knows if there's, you know, going to be any sort of, you know, formal reprimand. But even to think that she had a phone in her hand, and not to make light of the situation, but her right arm was short. So she would literally have to be leaned over the steering wheel.
23: Mm-hmm.
0: It wasn't an adaptive steering wheel. She'd have to be leaned over the steering wheel, texting with one hand while she's driving, in order for any part of what he said to be true.
1: And it just boils down, Christine, Chase, oh my God. It's crazy, because you have a kid in the Marines, I have a kid in the Navy, and we teach them to protect and serve, right? And that's what they're due. And I think when you go to law enforcement, it's the exact same thing. It's okay to be wrong. It's okay to say, I'm sorry.
0: Right.
1: Let's go ahead and move from it. Like you said, he kept doubling down on it. You swear your hand to God. What? You know, why are now we at this place that we're doing that instead of just a simple, I'm sorry, so that the trust can get back into law enforcement? Because this is a direct example of why it's leaving.
2: I wonder if she's talked to Ben Crump yet, and if she hasn't, it's coming. It's coming.
1: Because I would.
23: The thing also that I found a little bit alarming was how often I'm seeing hands over the body cam. And I'm not saying, like, that could also just be like an instinctual, like, oh, I just have my hand like on my shirt and it just does that. But it's like, hey, this could lead to just something a little bit later on in the future. You might want to cut that out a little
0: bit. But in fairness, you know, just where the body cams usually are,
23: mm-hmm.
0: they're like up. And it's easy to put your hand there.
2: Nope, no allowance.
0: Anyway.
2: Nope, no allowance.
0: And
1: just era.
2: It's formal
0: for the
2: training.
0: Record.
2: It's required now. It's mandatory practice. No allowance for that. This is
0: trying to be good.
2: This is
0: Absolutely
2: getting dangerously Scott. Close to harassment.
1: Young's for the win.
23: I like long distance high five. I'd want that out there right
0: and
23: now.
0: And I will conclude all of this by saying that it was a member of law enforcement who sent it to me and said I would have handled this much differently.
1: Okay. All right. I'll accept that.
0: WOKV News Time, 8:57.
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0: Treasury Department head Brandon Beach is reportedly pushing a plan for a $250 bill with President Trump's face on it. Although laws currently require a person to be dead before they can be on currency, the Bureau of Engraving and Printing has reportedly been asked to come up with prototype bills as part of the nation's 250th birthday. The Washington Post reports it has seen early designs for the currency.
2: I have to interject something here. I have to raise an issue. Because they made such a big stink about Jimmy Kimmel and the joke before the media correspondents' dinner, does that mean that the next time there's an attempt on Trump's life, it's going to be the $250 bill guy's fault?
0: Ooh.
2: Because, you know, you got to be dead before you're on currency. Hmm.
0: Things that make you go, hmm. A federal judge is allowing President Trump to move ahead with an executive order that puts limits on mail-in voting. Trump signed an order back in March requiring the U.S. Postal Service to only deliver ballots to voters on each state's approved mail-in ballot list. The Democratic Party filed for an injunction blocking the measure. You know we're going to talk about that on In Depth. President Trump is threatening to blow up a U.S. ally if it controls the Strait of Hormuz. During a cabinet meeting on Wednesday, Trump dismissed a question about reports that a proposed deal would allow Iran and Oman to jointly control the vital strait. Trump said Oman will behave just like everybody else or, quote, will have to blow them up. A Google employee being accused of using inside information to make $1 million on Polymarket. ABC News says Google software engineer Michele Spagnuolo was charged in federal court on Wednesday for allegedly using an account under a fake name to correctly bet on Google's most searched person of 2025. The attorneys general of New York and New Jersey both investigating FIFA World Cup ticket sales. Officials say recent reports indicate fans may have been misled about the locations of the seats they bought for World Cup matches at MetLife Stadium and claim FIFA's public statements are contributing to soaring ticket prices. Muslims undergoing the annual Hajj pilgrimage performed the ritual stoning of the devil Wednesday outside of Mecca in Saudi Arabia. The heat didn't stop the faithful from throwing stones at a pillar representing Satan. The ritual is tied to the story of Abraham being asked by God to sacrifice his own son. Satan tried to convince Abraham to disobey God and not murder his child, a sacrifice God eventually stopped, making an end to human sacrifice to the divine. Some 1.7 million people are taking place in this year's pilgrimage. And a pilgrimage of another sort, more Americans than expected, found themselves filing first-time requests for unemployment benefits. Last week, the Labor Department says it received 215,000 initial filings in the week ending May 23rd. That's about 5,000 more than the previous week's revised total. Most analysts had been expecting today's number to come in right around 213,000. Florida Congressman Gus Bilirakis is leading a massive bipartisan push to keep AM radio inside of your dashboard. The AM Radio for Every Vehicle Act just cleared a major House committee aiming to force carmakers to keep the free service standard in all new vehicles. Bill Rakus warns that when hurricanes strike and cell towers fail, AM radio is a critical emergency lifeline for local news and evacuation orders.
7: I represent some rural areas, and they listen to AM radio for updates. So it's an issue. It's a safety issue.
0: And you can find us on the AM dial as well, as long as our sister's ESPN station. The bill would also ban automakers from charging subscription fees just to listen to the AM dial. And the White House is calling Harambe the gorilla a true patriot. Remember Harambe? He was fatally shot at the Cincinnati Zoo 10 years ago today after a four-year-old boy fell into the gorilla exhibit. On Wednesday night, a post on social media from the White House called Harambe an icon and claimed everyone remembers where they were when they heard the news. Chase, I know you're busting at the gut to say something here.
23: I saw that and I thought it was fake. Like, I thought it was one of those things. I saw it on Twitter and I was like, oh wait, where's the one? Like WH1TE house. And when I saw that, I won't lie, I smiled because I love the Harambe memes so much. It's such a great joke.
0: It's real. Scott, nothing to contribute there?
2: Nothing that carries over on radio. It's more of a visual display. A memorial for Harambe, if you will.
23: Hashtag never forget.
0: Howard Langer is the author of The Last Decrepit Sir. He joins us now. Thank you so much for being here. Tell us a little bit about the story.
8: My story is a book about a man who survives the Holocaust, but rather than ending up in a big Eastern city, as most survivors do, he's saved by black soldiers at the end of the war and ends up spending his first years in rural Mississippi and believing, you know, adopting the black American culture, believing that that was what America was about. And eventually, because of a cross burning, flees to New York and ends up in New York being a rabbi who speaks black English, a totally isolated figure. And the story kind of follows his odyssey into America, his marriage to a black woman and their unhappy isolation, and his grappling with the God who has destroyed all of his people.
0: Not only does the subject matter sound complex, but the character. What was your inspiration for writing this story?
8: I was upset with the unfortunate state of the relations between the black community and the Jewish community in the United States, and wanted to write something that would explain each community to the other. But in the end, the characters took over, and particularly the protagonist's relationship with God, the God who had destroyed his community, but whom he firmly believed in, became a key motif in the book.
0: And you used the Jim Crow South as part of the setting. What was your reasoning behind that?
8: I can't say there was actually a lot of thought when I went into it in the beginning, but it seemed to me that one of the key points of similarity between the black community and the Jewish community was here was a character in Nazi Europe in which the Jews had been so terribly oppressed, and he finds himself among the blacks in America and begins discovering their oppression in America. So that was how that motif began.
0: And music is a central figure in the book as well. Do you use music as a connection?
8: Yes, the protagonist has one thing that he has been able to salvage from Europe, which is the ancestral fiddle in which his ancestors led the community in their worship services. And the Rebbe, the protagonist, has that fiddle, and it's through fiddling that he communicates with God, because he no longer believes words are adequate in light of God having destroyed his people.
0: The Holocaust certainly is an event in history that has tested faith. Is that one of the themes in this book? How does someone still trust in God when they seemingly have lost everything in such an unjust way?
8: If that is really what a central theme of the book is about, the character, the decrepit, or the protagonist has actually had a kind of revelation which leaves him no doubt that there is a God, but he feels, you know, that the entire Jewish tradition that he has
9: was double-crossed, betrayed by the Holocaust. So it's his effort to communicate with this God that he believes in, but whose covenant with his people seemed to have been totally broken.
0: And the Jewish people and Black America, certainly not the only groups that have faced oppression, but probably the ones who are dealing currently with so much oppression and the destruction of their cultures. How would you characterize previous oppression versus the oppression of today, if different at all?
9: Never really thought about it that way, but I think that the book is universal in that oppression usually occurs when people are put into different groups. You and I as individuals and people as individuals tend to relate to one another in a very positive way. They don't look at them as a Black person, a Jewish person, a Christian person. They just view people as persons on an individual basis. But it's when people get grouped into groups, Blacks, Jews, Christians, or whatever, that the person whom they're speaking to suddenly becomes another. And that's where oppression tends to arise from.
0: And it seems that your book would be definitely something from which we could take many lessons in today's day. And by today, I do mean today. I don't just mean this decade. We are facing such challenging times right now. Is it your hope that your book could be used to help unite people?
9: I would hope that The Last Decrepitor does do that. And I've been very surprised, you know, at the universal aspect of the book, that I've received, you know, communications from all kinds of readers, even though it is steeped in Jewish tradition and to a certain degree in Black tradition. I've received comments from people of all faiths and all over about how meaningful the book is. So I hope that it is doing what you've suggested.
0: And not just the acclaim of readers, but also critical acclaim, too. It has won the National Jewish Book Award. That must have been a great validating moment.
9: It was, because, to tell you the truth, no one would publish the book because of this kind of, I don't know what you want to call it, but the fact that a book had so much Black English in it, which my book does have, but was written by a white person, apparently created obstacles in the publishing community.
0: You are, by trade, by profession, an attorney who does a lot of antitrust law and has practiced RICO statute law. I don't know if that's the proper way to characterize that. This seems like a departure.
9: Yes, well, there's nothing about law in the book. And I always wanted to be a novelist. Being a lawyer was always secondary. And I reached age 70 and saw a presentation by the great novelist, short story writer George Saunders, who said, if you want to write, you got to sit down and do it. You got to stop talking about it. So I realized if I ever was going to do it, I better do it. So I began the next morning. And it's what I always really wanted to do, and it's been quite amazing to me.
0: You began the next morning?
9: I did.
0: Wow.
9: Yes. It wasn't exactly the book that got written, but I began writing the very next morning.
0: Wow. Certainly that is inspiring for folks who are retiring and looking for their second career, so to speak. Are you giving up law anytime soon?
9: Let's just say that I've been cutting back. I'm still much involved in my office. You know, the book is a great deal about music as well as about these lofty themes that we've talked about. It has many different types of music and the different ways in which people have used music to express their beliefs and communications with each other and with God. But I think otherwise, you've covered things pretty well.
0: Are you a violinist as well?
9: I'm a banjo player.
0: Love the banjo.
9: Yes, I took up the banjo also late in life, but that's the music that I play.
0: Howard, how can people get your book?
9: HowardLanker.com.
0: HOWARDLANGER.com.
9: The easiest way is either through Amazon or Barnes & Noble, although you can go into your local bookstore and order it, and they can obtain it for you as well.
0: Howard Langer, an attorney and author of the book, The Last Decrepit Sir. Thanks so much. It has been such an honor to speak with you.
9: Okay, thank you very much.
0: And the book is The Last Decrepit Sir. You can find it wherever you find your favorite books in bookstores. Howard Langer is HOWARDLANGER. He's in his 70s and quite the inspiration. And you can find that full interview at WOKV.com.
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0: A certain fruit could be the key to unlocking some great skin, Lisa Brady reports.
10: Grapes may be your next go-to for sensational skin. A study published recently in the journal ACS Nutrition Science suggests eating grapes regularly can change gene behavior and give skin a boost of defense against sun damage. The study was conducted by scientists at Western New England University. They say grapes could trigger DNA changes and protect against a damaging chemical that's produced when the skin is exposed to UV rays. Dr. John Pizzuto is a professor and dean of the College of Pharmacy and Health Sciences at Western New England University. He says they're now certain grapes act as a superfood.
0: And a new surgery performed on pregnant women is reducing the impacts of spina bifida in children. Fox 13 Utah's Max Roth has more.
11: Dr. Martha Monson is a maternal fetal medicine specialist and director of fetal surgery at the University of Utah Health and Intermountain Primary Children's Hospital.
12: There is no cure for spina bifida.
11: About 1,300 babies are born with spina bifida in the U.S. every year. Some are only slightly affected. Some suffer severe impacts.
12: We can reduce the need for one of those emergency brain surgeries, the shunt procedures, by 50%.
11: The team at Primaries performed 10 of these procedures in less than a year, and soon some of those babies will be taking steps that might not have been possible.
0: Dr. Monson stated that the new surgical procedure doubles the chances that a spina bifida patient will be able to walk without assistance. Coming up on Jacksonville's Morning News in Depth, we'll speak with a local actor, director, and martial arts practitioner you're going to want to meet. Emre, WOKV News Time, 9:16.
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14: A steamy day today, partly sunny skies, and we'll see afternoon showers and thunderstorms develop, spreading from west to east. Some of those will make it all the way to the beaches, and there'll be some heavy downpours. A 6 on the WOKV weather meter with highs near 90 degrees. Scattered evening showers and storms tonight down to 72, and partly to mostly cloudy tomorrow. Your Friday high will hit 89, and in the afternoon, there'll be some more showers and thunderstorms. And more of the same for your weekend. Mix of clouds and sun, showers and thunderstorms that'll be most likely in the afternoon and evening hours, and there'll be some heavy downpours with highs in the mid to upper 80s. And Monday, partly cloudy, still scattered afternoon showers and thunderstorms with a high of 88. I'm Chief Meteorologist Mike Burrish. Join me today beginning at 5 p.m. on CBS 47 and Fox 30 Action News Jax.
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5: I'm super excited to introduce Emre Oron. He is an actor, a filmmaker, a martial artist. Good morning. Thanks so much for joining us.
6: Good morning.
5: You are one of the people who look like your photo, like your PR photo. You look exactly like your PR photo.
6: Yeah, thanks. Well,
5: truth in advertising.
6: Yeah, you got to be truthful to who you are, right?
5: We will post a video of today's interview on our website at WOKV.com. And we would also love to hear from you. Leave us an open mic. I am going to play some open mics tomorrow in response to some of the stuff that we've done over the past couple of weeks. So how did you get here to the United States? Because you're not from the United States originally.
6: Yeah, my father... He worked for the American Embassy for about 23, 24 years. And technical difficulties.
5: Sorry.
6: So he's retired from American Embassy. And he had a chance to get green card for him, for his family and all that. But before I turned 21, so I was still at college. And he came up with this idea. I'm like, what do you think? I'm like, I mean, sure, why not, you know?
5: You're 21 years old, leaving home.
6: Yeah, 20, you know, when we decided. But so the green card process took about 15 and a half months, even though he was employed by American government, still took the regular time frame. Anyway, so when we come to America, it was like almost my 21st birthday. Like if I celebrated my birthday back in Turkey, I couldn't get the green card. So I'm like, the whole process was for nothing, right? Anyway, well, I was meant to be here, so we came in just fine. So that was the whole main reason, you know. He worked for the embassy. He had a chance to get green card, and I'm like, yeah, let's do it. And ever since, without being in here, and it's been 16 years, yeah.
5: And so now you have dual citizenship?
6: Yeah. Everybody has to stay and work here for about 5 years, unless you're married to an American person, then it's 3 years. Right at the time frame, I applied for citizenship and I took the test and everything. And yeah, so I became American citizen.
5: So before you came here, did you have an interest in acting?
6: Yeah. So when I was a child, I mean, my little pocket money was going to buying CDs, DVDs, and then Blu-rays and all that. My mom used to take me, like pick me up from school. I was in, I don't know, kindergarten, first, second grade. I remember watching others, Nicole Kidman, Exorcist, all that horror films when I was a kid.
5: Oh
6: in
5: my
6: the
5: gosh.
6: Movie theater. I'm like, Mom, can you stop taking me to horror films, please? Like, I grew up watching movies and I just loved, and then I had the interest of like becoming one of those characters on TV. But then I believe when I was like, I don't know, 16, 17, I took a few roles, just background acting, like extras in a few Turkish TV series. But I didn't know the industry much and I didn't know the business as good as now. I'm like, this is not what I want to do. I don't want to be a background actor, which is totally great, as you know, background actors are needed, you know, because they do acting and everything too. But
5: and there are people who make a living being background
6: actors. Oh yeah, believe me, I met lots of people in Atlanta. That's what they do from set to set, just being a background actor. But I'm like, you know what? Let me take a break from it. This is not what I want. So I focused on getting my bachelor's degree in business and everything. But when we came to America, there was a modeling show. They were looking for models. And I did the casting call. I went and did the audition. And they got me for their runway show. And I did some modeling as well. Then I went to an acting school and just doing all that, like taking workshops, private and group acting classes, drama and everything, I met different people, like film directors and makers and everything. I'm like, you know what? Let's begin. So small role here, small role there. Then over time, I got into big, like feature-length films. I participated internationally, premiered, screened movies, and just yeah, just it just goes on that way. I'm doing what I love, what I as a kid, what I wanted to do.
5: I'm gonna ask Chase if you could play a small clip of one of Emre's acting scenes.
7: I don't know. I think questions lead to truth.
8: Right, but in the beginning, what came first?
7: When you say the beginning, are you talking about the beginning of time?
5: And I don't know if you could hear it.
7: How can I find something that was there long before me?
5: What movie is that?
9: That is from the short film Window.
6: Yeah.
5: So what is Window about? It does sound a little deep and spooky.
6: Yeah, so over time, I got to meet really great talents, especially here in Jacksonville. And some of them are my close friends now. We get to do things from time to time. And Window is a story. It's like a origin story of a like superhero, but it's a little different take on, let's say, Aquaman. It's more drama, more deep. He loses his, mother, and like going through, paces and trying to figure out who he is, questioning why do I have powers or who I am, that type of thing. But it's not about like flying, or it's not about like swimming fast and things like that. So it's more an artistic take on superhero origin story. Directed and made by my filmmaker friend Trey Vollmer. He's got his own business as well. That's the clip you just showed. It's one of the most recent things I did, and I'm proud of it. It's really good.
5: You also and we'll post these online. I mean, you've done dozens of films and TV shows and web series and commercials.
6: Yeah.
5: Including a Jacksonville Fashion Week promo.
6: Yeah.
5: But one of the movies that you did was Orin the Final Fight. So talk just about, you're also a martial artist. How did you get involved with martial arts?
6: My father is a former Taekwondo competitor. So when I was, a kid, he will take me to playgrounds and this and that. I will do all kinds of activities, and he'll show me kicks and, how to do things, that. But over time, I was more involved with school, like getting my degree and everything. But then I always had this feeling like I want to do it proper and everything. So I started doing kickboxing back in Turkey. Boxing, kickboxing, Muay Thai, more stand-up.
5: Was Thai Bo a thing in Turkey?
6: Not so much of a thing back then.
5: Okay.
6: Yeah. It's more kickboxing in Turkey. So then the instructor was one of the world champions, former world champions. And he's a really good guy. And he's like, you need to be a competitor. I'm like, okay. So I found myself in the ring and started competing. I was, I believe, 19, 18. And I became twice kickboxing champion in Istanbul, in Turkey, right before I did the nationals. I was about to go for the whole, country, eliminations and stuff. We came to America. So I took a little pause because it's a different culture, different country. We had to adapt, and I was the only one know how to speak English, this and that. So I was helping my family, my parents, my brother. Then I'm like, did a little bit of freelance, trying to find kickboxing matches and stuff. I did that. Then I found my coach here, Brandon Lee Hicks. He's a great guy, a former law enforcement and stuff. He's also a competitor. And I started going to his gym, and I did the transition from kickboxing to MMA. And I started learning judo, jiu-jitsu, wrestling, really, really high intensity. Like,
5: for those of our listeners who don't know what MMA is, mixed martial arts.
6: Exactly. MMA means mixed martial arts.
5: So it's a little bit of many martial arts.
6: Exactly. So you watch cage fighting up there. That cage fighting, UFC, Ultimate Fighting Championship, that is MMA. That's what they do inside that octagon, that cage.

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1: I wrote and directed and produced all these films. And Orun, the Final Fight is the documentary. So I'm like, look, this is going to be my last fight. Why don't I make a documentary out of it? So I have another good friend of mine who's a filmmaker and photographer, videographer, Jeremy Norris. And I'm like, hey, bro, what do you think of doing something like that? Because all my films, I got to make them with him. And he's like, yeah, let's do it. So why that was my final fight? I fought a lot in Turkey, here. I flew to Bahamas twice and just travel. I loved it. I wouldn't change it for anything.
2: And there's money in it.
1: Yeah.
2: Well, if you're good.
1: Yes, of course. You know, the thing where money comes in is when you're amateur, promotions don't pay you, okay? But you can still find sponsors, get their logos and stuff all over your short t-shirt and, you know, promote their business on social media and they pay you. Yeah, you can make money. And when you become pro, promotions pay you. Of course, depending on your level, less or more. And you still can get some sponsors. So you'll make money that way.
2: And do you get a percentage of, you know, ticket prices and all that other fun jazz?
1: Yeah, some promotions do that too.
2: I've heard, you know, stories about people who, there was a recent fight in Miami and somebody said, you know, yeah, I can win $20,000 if I, you know, win this fight in Miami. I had no idea the stakes were that high.
1: No. Well, depending on who you are, mm-hmm. how much tells you, like, I mean, that tells the promoter that, you know, you pay this much to this guy, you pay that much to this guy, like, you got a good record, yeah, they need to pay you more. You get paid when you fight to show up, right? And you get paid the same amount or might be a little different if you win and you got a great moment, like best submission, best knockout or something like that, you can get another bonus on top of that. And yes, some promotions do the ticket sales as well. I did that too when I was fighting pro.
2: And you were winning, so why did you leave it? How did you know that this was your final fight?
1: So as a martial artist, you know, everybody watch fights and, you know, or action films, okay? All these performers like action actors or stunt performers, whatever. It's cool to see all those kicks and punches, falls and everything. But most people don't even think of, like, how do these guys get there? Like, train aspect of it, or do they get injured? Do they, like, it's physical, okay? It's not just mental. You memorize your script and just talk or do your acting. That's another art. It's good. I'm not saying anything about that. But when you do action, either as a professional or amateur fighter or action actor, there's a lot of physical things going on with that. So over the years, I had 2 knee surgeries. And coming back from a knee surgery, especially when you're fighting, that's not easy. I still fought after my knee surgery twice. I did good. I won, especially my last fight. But I'm like, during that time period, when I had my first knee surgery, I had my daughter. She was just a little baby, like, I don't know, 2-3 months. And I started thinking, I'm like, okay, now I'm a dad now. I'm a husband. Like, things are getting different. I still fought 2 more times, but then I had to do another knee surgery. I'm like, you know, I guess it's time for me, you know. I can still go fight next month. I'm physically ready. I keep myself ready. But it's just, I've done enough. You know, I got nothing to prove. I just want to stay as healthy as possible for my daughter, for my wife, for the future. And that's why I'm like, you know what? I want to win. And I told my friend, I'm like, let's make a good a documentary. Let's show people the real fight. Backstage, how fighters are in the backstage.
2: So this is not acting. This is you're really fighting.
1: No, it's

0: just literally Q&As, some of my highlights from my past, Q&As from family members and coach and friends and stuff, and a real fight, combat night. I thank them because I fought.
1: Don't tell us if you won or lost because we want people to watch it.
0: Sure. I got to participate their promotion over the years several times as an amateur, as a pro athlete. And they let me film the whole thing here in Prime Osborne Convention Center. So I thank them again. And yeah, it's raw, live event. People get to see if I win, lose. But people get to see how things work behind the scenes. It's a nice documentary. It's about 40-something minutes, and it's on Amazon Prime right now, as well as my other films. People can watch it, or on The Final Fight, a fighter documentary. I'm proud of it. So my films, I've submitted them to international film festivals, and luckily I got awards from all these different festivals, not all of them, but you know, most of them, for each of my films so far. That tells me that I guess I do my job good. I try to do as good as possible.
1: So I just want to go back a little bit because you had said that the acting, no part of the MMA fighting is acting. That's all real fighting, right?
0: Yeah.
1: I mean, people are really getting hurt. It's not like you guys agree ahead of time, because I think a lot of people confuse MMA with wrestling, world wrestling.
0: So all these martial arts, they're all different arts, right? Combat sports, they all have physical demand. Like, you got to do all those things. Like wrestling, you...
1: Right, even if it is at part acting, you
0: course.
1: Have to
0: yeah, of
1: do
0: course.
1: The work.
0: Like, when I was practicing, like, in Krav Maga, like, it's an Israeli self-defense system. It's not even a martial art, but it's the self-defense system. When I was practicing that for years... Like how to fall properly, like in judo. In judo, they don't teach you how to throw first. They teach you how to throw, how to fall proper. So you got to learn how to fall proper. Then you'll start throwing people, right? Sweeping the leg and shoulder throw and all that. It's important that each martial art has all kinds of physicality. And like when you're taking a single leg or double leg takedown, you can hurt your knee maybe. Maybe your ACL will get a tear or something. Those things happen over time. So, I mean, I've been kicking, wrestling for years. Of course, I had ACL and meniscus issues on my knees, but they're all good now, but I had it.
1: Some of us have those without the MMA, so...
0: Yeah, my mom back in Turkey, I don't know, 20 years ago, she just woke up one day and hurt her knee just by getting on her foot. I mean, what did you do? I didn't even twist my foot.
1: She was doing Krav Maga. You just didn't know.
0: I just didn't know. Yeah. Came from the blood. So, yeah. What was the question? I'm just talking.
1: No. So there is not acting. I mean, that is real fighting.
0: No.
1: MMA, the UFC, when people get hurt, they get hurt.
0: Exactly. And what you see there is the real deal. I mean, look, you see these guys performing live. To get there, they spend days, nights, hours, months in the gym, sweat and blood. Maybe you see a fast knockout, maybe a 20-second boom knockout. I'm like, wow. But they are there ready to do like 5 rounds, 5 minutes each, 25, 30 minutes, they can fight.
1: And is it, you kind of work your way up to the top, right? Like, I don't want to say it's a beat down, but it's a beat up. Yeah. So really, you know, you're identified. Somebody will say, hey, you're a good fighter and we want you to move to this next level. Mm-hmm. And the way that you keep going up is really literally just by beating someone up and by getting beaten up.
0: Exactly. Yeah, I lost fights. I won fights. But the thing is, how do you perform? If you are a good fighter, you perform good, you can lose. That's fine. It's all about how you fight and promoters want you. So I lost a few fights back then and promoters still want me in their promotion because I'm a more stand-up fire bringer. All right. That's what they call. Like I go, like I'm active. I don't just keep circling around or lay down on my back and just come at me and let's do jujitsu type of guy. I'm here to knock you out.
1: So if someone's listening and they either want to, and when we come back on the other side of the break, we'll talk about how you can meet Emre, and I might even ask him to do something here. But before we get to that, if people are wanting to, it's a great workout, right? It's a great mental sport as well. There's a lot of intellectual capability, which I don't think a lot of people think about. Mm-hmm. There's a lot of that as well. How dangerous is it for the average person to start doing jujitsu, start doing martial arts, start doing Krav Maga? I mean, there are Krav Maga classes all over the place.
0: Yeah, so martial arts, combat sports, it may sound dangerous to some, you know, average people. It is not. So just because you're doing, let's say, kickboxing or jujitsu or just practicing Krav Maga, self-defense system, that's it. Doesn't mean that you're going to go compete, you're going to go fight somebody, you know, every time you go to the gym. No. This is, I mean, a martial arts training, it's great for mental, physical, and spiritual. Because you're learning things. Your eye and body coordination, you know, reflexes getting sharpened. And when you work for something, you get better at it. Like if someone punches me, right, I'm going to block right away. Because I've got years of training in this thing. But if I don't have any training, I may not even move my arm. The reflex is not going to be there. So it's all about what you do and what you get from it. So you go do martial arts. You go learn how to defend yourself on the ground. Go learn some techniques, jujitsu, judo. It doesn't mean you're going to have to hurt somebody or somebody's going to hurt you doing that practice. Everybody's friendly. Almost all the gyms I've been to, I trained at, everybody's friendly. Like, you know, nobody's there to hurt each other. Of course, there are some jerks. There are some, let's say that.
1: I'll say jerks.
0: Yeah. I mean, when I was competing, I came across some of those guys too. I'm like, okay, all right. Now I'm going to turn my switch on.
1: And that's pretty obvious though, right? Like the people who are there to prove something and they've got an attitude and...
0: Yeah, but...
1: That's gyms, in anything.
0: Exactly. Yeah. I mean, gyms are not to prove yourself. You want to prove yourself... You got the competition right there. Go in the ring, in the cage, or on the mat. Show me your skill set. Show me your mental state. Let me see how you are and who you are. Don't take it out on me. I'm here to train, you know? Don't do that.
1: The intellectual, you know, being in touch with yourself and being in touch with your own physicality and maybe even your testing your limits, that's obvious. How does it help you spiritually?
0: I mean, believe it or not, I mean, you feel more balanced. You find the calmness, that relaxation pace. Yeah, you may be doing something physical and intense, but that'll calm you down. That'll give you the discipline. You know, it's like a goal to achieve. And when you leave the gym, you feel like you're a different person. You're a good person. That's why I always encourage families, get your kids to some type of martial art, you know, but don't stick with just jujitsu or just kickboxing. Try to mix it up a little bit, because fighting on the ground and fighting on the feet, they're both, you know, important, because it'll give you the discipline, environment. They see other kids doing that and trying to get better. It's just important, you know, like shaped up by martial arts kids. I haven't seen anyone mentally broken or bad or bully others. You know, all those kids, believe it or not, they're cool kids. But if you mess with them, you'll find yourself in
1: cooler.
0: Danger. Like, I like that. Because so over the years, I've been training people like as like part-time, you know, on the side here. But these past 4 or 5 years, I've been doing this as a full-time job. So I have my LLC. I'm a mobile trainer. So I go train kids, teens, adults, self-defense. Not like, you know, spinning back heel kick or something. No. But if someone comes to you, I mean, you got to kick the balls or something. Like, It's basics, you know?
1: Kicking the balls here on In Depth.
0: Yeah.
1: On the other side of the break, we're going to tell you how you can meet Emre.
0: Right.
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4: A steamy day today, partly sunny skies, and we'll see afternoon showers and thunderstorms develop, spreading from west to east. Some of those will make it all the way to the beaches, and there'll be some heavy downpours. A 6 on the WOKV weather meter with highs near 90 degrees. Scattered evening showers and storms tonight down to 72, and partly to mostly cloudy tomorrow. Your Friday high will hit 89, and in the afternoon, there'll be some more showers and thunderstorms. And more of the same for your weekend. Mix of clouds and sun, showers and thunderstorms that'll be most likely in the afternoon and evening hours, and there'll be some heavy downpours with highs in the mid to upper 80s. And Monday, partly cloudy, still scattered afternoon showers and thunderstorms with a high of 88. I'm Chief Meteorologist Mike Burrish. Join me today beginning at 5 p.m. on CBS 47 and Fox 30 Action News Jax.
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1: Come on. We have Emre Oron in the house. And so you teach martial arts as well. And I'm going to ask you if our listeners, if there's enough listener interest, if we might be able to persuade you, twist your arm, figuratively, not literally, because I know you'll break mine. Maybe we can schedule something to do in our Fair and Farrah performance studio at some point in the future.
0: Yeah, sure. I mean,
1: like a self-defense class or something?
0: Yeah. I do seminars and, you know, women's self-defense seminars, kids and teens self-defense. So, yeah, I'll be gladly do that.
1: Okay. So we'll show you when we get off the air, we'll show you the studio and see if that would work. And then if it does, we will put something out there. We have Angela in studio, so we'll try to finagle her, twist her arm as well to see if she can she can help make that happen. So what do you teach? You're in Jacksonville.
0: Yes, so I run my business as a mobile trainer, but my two-car garage is fully equipped for martial arts and fitness training as well. So over the years when I, like, and my coaches start like ask me to cover their class, and then some people came to me to teach them privately. This I'm like, you know what? I realized that there's a job opportunity, and I like doing this. I like helping others and just express like.
1: And you stay fit as well, right?
0: Yeah, I mean, I like staying fit anyway. But so over time, I saw that, and I took different trainings, certifications, and courses and stuff. You know, as a personal trainer, and different categories and all that over the years. But like I said, it's been 4 or 5 years. I've been full time training people. What do I do? I'm a personal trainer. Fitness, fat loss, strength build, and feel better overall. And self-defense. I had three young people that came to me with zero experience, and I made them fighter over time, and they all had experience in the cage. So I can make you a fighter. I can make you feel good overall, feel that you can protect yourself. Kids, like, I pretty much train anybody from 8 years and up. I have senior fitness certification too, so I know how to approach to different age group and different, body shapes and everything. So I drive to anywhere, pretty much in Jacksonville and surrounding areas, or some people come to me, private sessions. I do hybrid, online, and in-person sessions.
1: So Scott must like you a lot because he gave you some extra time on this other side of the break. But where can people go for information? So it's Emre Orun. It's EmreOrun.
0: Yeah. So if you go to www.emreorun.com, that's my acting business. 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
0: 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I have a fitness app coming up. 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So yeah,
1: 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Emre Orun, thank you so much for educating us on so many different things this morning and for making us just feel stronger just talking to you.
0: Thank you for having me. I mean, I'm I hope I was good enough for you guys.
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2: Good morning, Jacksonville. I'm Benjamin Fridkiss. Two men are facing charges in connection to a string of robberies in Jacksonville.
3: Police say Isaac Rodriguez and Bronquil Hutchinson robbed a food truck on University Boulevard West last Friday. The men are also accused of robbing other businesses and food trucks last week. Police say that all the victims were robbed as they were closing for the night.
2: Action News Jax's Tanika Hughes reports one of the robberies ended in a shooting, both men charged with attempted murder and armed robbery. As police continue to search for the person who shot a repo man in Brentwood, the victim's family is coming to terms with his senseless death. They say Oliver Lopez owned Oliver Towing. He was shot late Tuesday while attempting to repossess a vehicle at an apartment complex on East 21st Street. Police say during the repossession, an argument started with the owner of the vehicle. A man then came outside and fired multiple times, hitting Lopez. And the CDC and public health officials are investigating a multi-state outbreak of salmonella infections linked to Moringa products. At this time, there are 119 cases of people sickened across 36 states, one of them in Florida. 32 people have been hospitalized. The latest update from yesterday reports 18 new infection reports. Mogo Moringa LLC and TN Vitamins have recalled their Moringa supplements. Recall details are available in our story on WOKV.com. 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
15: A 6 on the WOKV weather meter, partly sunny, hot and humid today. Afternoon showers and thunderstorms will develop, spreading from west to east with highs near 90 degrees. Scattered evening showers and storms down to 72 and partly to mostly cloudy. Tomorrow and Saturday, we'll continue to see afternoon showers and thunderstorms. Quite a bit of rainfall around the area, but there'll be some dry hours mixed in with high temperatures reaching the upper 80s. With your First Alert Forecast, I'm Action News Jax, Chief Meteorologist Mike Burrish for 104.5 WOKV.
6: First Alert Traffic from the Strata Air Conditioning and Heating Traffic Center.
16: JTB eastbound approaching the Beltway, you'll find a crash blocking the right lane. I-95 southbound approaching the east Beltway, there's a broken down vehicle. That's traffic. I'm Ron Hersey.
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2: Parents are scrambling to find care for their young children after learning the last Catholic Early Learning Center in St. Augustine will close at the end of June. A young mother has been charged with felony child abuse following a months-long investigation. And today is the last day of school across Duval County Public Schools. Some buildings will be closed for good. Benjamin Fertkus, 104.5 WOKV.
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0: atop Fox News headquarters in New York City. 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
1: Hi, everyone. So glad you're there. It's the Brian Kilmeade Show coming to you from Midtown Manhattan, where socialism is alive and well, and I'm not happy to report that. Josh Krashauer with us at the bottom of the hour, Fox News Radio political analyst, editor-in-chief of the Jewish Insider. As Mark Thiessen is standing by, he asked me to buy him a few minutes. He's still shaving and dealing his, has his butler getting his shoes and his slippers. He doesn't quite get up and around until like noon. He's doing a special favor for me, so I'll buy some time by talking to you. Go to youtube.com/@TheBrianKilmeade Show and a feature of The Brian Kilmeade Show. I'll be on stage in Reno, Nevada, talking about history, liberty, and laughs. And I'm going to bring history to life as we celebrate America 250, and you'll see it on Fox Nation 2. So let's get to the big three.
2: Number three.
3: Very simple. Iran cannot have a nuclear weapon. I'm doing that for the world. I'm not doing it just for us. And we've had great support from other nations, by the way. We don't need it at all, but we've had great support from other nations. The problem is you always get the support when you don't need it.
1: I don't know. We're not getting as much support as I hoped. I don't see any NATO support. Iran gets hammered for provoking American forces as they pretend, in my view, to be interested in peace talks. I'm not buying it. Let's finish these terrorists off.
2: Number two.
4: Hundreds of thousands of dollars, maybe more than that, but we think that exact type of fraud has been replayed all over our country. We expect that there are tens of thousands of people who are collecting fraudulent money to take care of people, and they're not actually taking care of them.
1: Fraud, not only abusing government social programs, but also abusing the kids they were supposed to help. What VP Vance has uncovered already, while all 50 states are under scrutiny, and we're getting a lot of money back.
2: Number one.
5: Why I'm resonating across the country, or even outside of the country, is because all I focus on is the truth. I'm the look around candidate. I do basics. I don't do national politics. I don't do parties.
1: That is Spencer Pratt. We'll hear more from him from our interview on Fox and Friends just about, 90 minutes ago. He is probably the hottest politician, the most fascinating story in politics today because he speaks common sense. Meanwhile, will the liberal spiraling city be open to an actual right-leaning reality star? On the other side, Tallarico of Texas thinks he's got a real shot of becoming a sitting senator in that state. Does Ken Paxton's winning the primary make that possible? According to the Cook Report, it went from solid right to leaning right. Mark Thiessen doesn't just lean right, he's solid right. He's a chief former speechwriter for George W. Bush, Fox News contributor, Washington Post columnist, and a fellow at AEI. Mark, welcome back.
6: Good to be with you, Brian.
1: So, Mark, first off, your thoughts about Tallarico and his chance of keeping that seat. He can speak.
6: Yeah, I mean, you never think that Texas is going to go blue, but it's put Texas in play, and at a minimum, we're going to have to spend tens of millions, if not hundreds of millions of dollars in defending that seat that would have been spent elsewhere trying to defend other seats or putting Democrats in play. So it's a big mistake. I think if Cornyn were the nominee, it would be a safe Republican seat. And second of all, It's broken Donald Trump's majority in the Senate. Donald Trump doesn't have an effective majority in the United States Senate today, because look at this. You got Cornyn, you've got Cassidy, you've got Tillis, all of whom Trump has driven out of the Senate, who have absolutely no reason to be loyal to him. And you add that to the sort of already semi-independent Republicans like Murkowski and Collins, Curtis in Utah. And that's like six votes that he can't count on. And if we do have a blue wave this fall, which, you know, is certainly it looks like that in the House, though the redistricting is helping, then he's got to get through everything he wants to get through Congress that's at all controversial. He's got to get through using the budget reconciliation process in the next few months. And he's not going to get it through without those Republican senators, three of whom he personally drove out of the Senate. So it was a mistake to do that to Cornyn.
1: I 100% agree. I'm not a Paxton fan. I mean, the guy's done nothing, but he's been surrounded by scandal. I really don't know what he's been effective on. He's conservative, fine. But look at what he's done and how he's jeopardized that seat. And he's already been impeached.
6: With 70% of Republicans in Texas House voting to impeach him. I mean, but again, it like so many things in today, you're choosing between two evils, right? And Tallarico is by far a worse evil than Paxson is. This is a guy who goes out and says that Mary is the story of Mary's this conversation with the angel Gabriel, where she said yes to the incarnation, is justification for abortion because Mary had a choice, so should women. I mean, it's blasphemy. This guy is running. He's trying to pioneer a new form of the religious left, which uses the Bible, uses faith as cover for left-wing social and social policies. That would absolutely be disastrous if it was successful.
1: I was just reading some of his notes. He says, on the eighth day, God created pronouns. And I think that was come from the Revelations. Here's a little of James Tallarico, cut six.
7: The American flag is such a complicated symbol for most of us. And in many ways, like Jesus, like the cross, it's been co-opted and in some ways, its true meaning has been betrayed. Prophetic voices like Jesus have helped me reckon with my own whiteness, my own masculinity.
1: Jesus does talk a lot about whiteness. And I am looking for Jesus' help to somehow explain my whiteness. So that's really going to come in handy.
6: It's almost comical. I mean, this is what we all thought we got rid of when Donald Trump won in 2024. And this is why my big concern right now, Brian, broader than just the Tallarico race, but he's a sort of a canary in the coal mine for this, is we all thought after 2024, after we put the Biden debacle behind us, that the clouds parted, the sun came out, all this crazy wokeness was behind us. And it was a beautiful sunny day again after the clouds of the Biden years. And I fear that we may just be in the eye of the storm and that the other end of the storm is going to be much worse and much more devastating than the first one is. It looks sunny right now because Donald Trump is in the White House, but these people are coming back and they're coming back with a vengeance and they're going to be even more woke and more crazy on the second round.
1: But who is it? It's not Governor Shapiro or Beshear who don't, you know, they're not as moderate as they claim. But still, I mean, yeah. Is it? You think AOC is going to be the force? You think people like her are going to be the force? You think that Graham Plattner is going to be a force?
6: Well, I just don't see, if you look at, you know, I think it's entirely possible that AOC is the nominee. You know, Newsom, who's been one of the most disastrous governors in American history, could get it. There's a lot. I just don't see any sign that the Democratic Party has looked at the 2016 and 2024 elections and said, you know what? Our crazy policies have elected Donald Trump and the MAGA movement twice and put them into power. We should go back to the Clinton days of moderation and centrism and triangulation. They're doubling down on democratic socialism. They're doubling down on woke. And I find it very unlikely that whoever is the nominee, even if it's one of those moderates, so-called moderates, just like everyone told us Spanberger was a moderate, right? There is no moderate left in the Democratic Party. It's not going to be somebody who's going to be centrist. It's going to be somebody who's woke and left-wing and a Democratic.
1: Well, we have broken the green fever. I think anyone who runs on oil and gas doesn't have any future in our country. I think that's pretty much a dead issue that Democrats won't bring up, don't you think?
6: I don't know. If they come back into power, I don't know, especially if they get... Look, think about this. The Democrat in 2028, the Democrats win the White House, they control the House and they control the Senate, right? They're going to get rid of the filibuster. And then they're going to pass all this stuff with a simple 50 vote majority. And they're going to pass the Green New Deal. They're going to pass all the democratic socialism. They're going to pass Medicare for all. They're going to add Puerto Rico as a state. They're going to add D.C. as a state. They could even add Guam as a state. They're going to pack the Senate. They're going to pack the Supreme Court so that they have justices that will uphold all their overreach. They're going to pack the Electoral College by adding people to the House. There's so many things that they can do if they get control over all elements of power. And they all know that everything they do, Brian, it's a one-way. Socialism is a one-way ratchet. We never come in and undo what they do. All we do is we cut some taxes for a little while and restrict their programs. And then they come in and pick up where they left off and start moving us towards socialism again. So they don't mind losing an election once in a while.
1: So one of the most interesting stories is Spencer Pratt in Los Angeles. He actually understands the issues. He's extremely aggressive and comfortable. He destroyed the sitting mayor. And now we might in a couple of weeks have somebody that leans right in a major city. I think that could be the beginning of a positive trend. Here's a little of Spencer Pratt today on Fox and Friends. Cut one.
5: First off, the reason why all that money was raised, that was right after the debate. And they saw me destroy these two terrible politicians for an hour straight. And everybody realized, oh, finally somebody telling the truth. So that's where all the money came from. And a lot of it's from all over the country, because people forget over 50,000 people a year leave Los Angeles because it's so terrible.
8: First time ever. More people leaving than coming.
5: So these people see that I'm saying with why they left. So they're trying to get me elected so they can move back.
1: So he raised $2.72 million, Bass $283,000. How intrigued are you about his nomination? And he thinks he can win outright in a week.
6: Well, first of all, God bless him for trying, you know, that, and for inspiring a lot of people. I mean, I think he's a good person and he's trying to do the right thing. But as he pointed out, those 50,000 people, they can't vote in Los Angeles. They're voting in Texas now. They're voting in Florida. They've moved out. The big problem we have with all these blue states is that blue governance it's a self-reinforcing phenomenon, because it drives all the reasonable people out who would vote to elect a Spencer Pratt or someone like that. I mean, is Los Angeles more conservative than New York, which just elected Mamdani? Is it more conservative than Chicago, that had a choice in the last mayoral election between a semi-normal Democrat and someone who was even worse and chose the lunatic? I mean, I just don't see any signs that in any of these major blue cities.
1: So you don't think he's going to win?
6: I hope he does. I hope he does, but I just don't get the sense that that's where the electorate is in these cities, because all the people who would, you know, the days where we elected Rudy Giuliani to clean up the city, and where Democrats cross over to vote for a Republican, seem to be behind us. I mean, I hope he proves me wrong. I'd love nothing better than to see someone like him running the city of Los Angeles. It would be fantastic. But all those people, as he pointed out on your show, those people have left. So they want to come back. They'll come back if he's elected, but he needs them to come back first to elect him.
1: So he doesn't believe there's going to be a big turnout, which will work to his advantage. He said to us off camera, he goes, I'm over 50. I go, what does that mean? He goes, that means I win June 2nd. And I'm planning on taking vacation next week. So that'll be amazing. So I want to talk about Iran. The U.S. military carried out new strikes in Iran yesterday, targeting a military site that threatened American troops. They shot down four Iranian one-way attack drones, and then they blew up a control station at Bandar Abbas. If you're, now I know it's impossible to get in Iran's head because they have so many different factions, but if they are that desperate economically, why would they do something that could jeopardize talks that could go in their favor or could bring back some economic relief?
6: Because there's no Delcy Rodriguez in Iran. There just isn't. There's no. This is the Nazis. There were extreme Nazis and moderate Nazis. You know, were the moderate Nazis moderate? There's no such thing, right? So everybody there is, I mean, the people that we are negotiating with who seem reasonable are absolute lunatics as well. And they are, their military is broken. Their command and control is broken. Their military capacity is broken. I mean, if you just look at my column, I'm about to hit send on in a few minutes to the Washington Post, just goes through the battle damage assessment of what we've accomplished in Operation Epic Fury. I mean, we just decimated their ballistic.
1: Where'd you get your information?
6: From Admiral Cooper, from Israeli military assessment, battle damage assessments, the stuff is out there. Admiral Cooper testified before Congress the other week. You know, people say, well, we didn't eliminate all their ballistic missiles. Yeah, but we eliminated their ballistic missile production capacity. They can't rebuild. So what was Iran doing before Operation Epic Fury? They, after Midnight Hammer, they decided that they were going to go on a crash course to build 8,000 ballistic missiles by 2027 in order to create a shield that would make them impenetrable, because they could overwhelm Israel's defenses in a war and make it impossible for us to take out their nuclear program again. And so we've decimated that. We've destroyed 85% of their production capacity. We took out their space program, which was their cover for their long-range ballistic missile program. We've just decimated their leadership, their command and control, their Navy, their air defenses, their Air Force, can fly sorties. These are all major military victories that have set the Iranian regime back dramatically. So this was important to do regardless of what happens now. But the question that is facing President Trump now is, are these temporary achievements or are we going to make them irreversible, right? And the problem with a deal, even a good one, is that it gives the regime a lifeline to survival. Right now, they're on the ropes.
1: So what would you like to see happen, Mark? I know we only have 90 seconds left. What would you like to see happen?
6: Very simple. I'd like him to finish the last 2 weeks of the bombing that he suspended, which is what Admiral Cooper needed to finish the target list. I'd like him to open the Strait of Hormuz by force. I'd like him to maintain the blockade and arm the Iranian people to overthrow the regime. That's my plan. You like it?
1: How equipped are they to do that?
6: I think that it depends on the Iranians. I mean, in a way, the Iranians, if the Iranians were smart and organized, they would cut a deal with Trump, give him what he wants, and wait him out until Gavin Newsom or AOC or some weak Biden-esque figure is in the White House, and then break the deal and go for it again, because they would see beyond the horizon. We need a permanent victory, not a temporary one.
1: All right, Mark, I look forward to your column today. I think people have to understand the success we have because we can't see it. We don't see it. And so we go, and okay, that sounds good. But we don't know. You know, how are they still standing? Maybe we overestimated. And Mark will outline that in the Washington Post today. Mark, thanks so much. Appreciate it.
6: Take care.
1: All right. 1-866-408-7669. We'll take your calls next. And then Josh Krasauer joins us. Or you can write me, BrianKilmeade.com.
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10: Tiger Woods is expected to miss all four major PGA championships for a second straight year. A recent SpaceX launch is sparking a reaction from the FAA, grounding Starships pending further investigation. And local leaders say the governor's property tax phase-out plan could leave a $300 million hole in the city's budget. 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
9: With the COVID, excuse me, with dealing with everything we have to do with, look, if we finally beat Medicare, the total initiative relative to what we're going to do with more Border Patrol and more asylum officers. I'm happy to play golf if you carry your own bag.
10: Were you horrified as you saw it unfold?
11: I wasn't horrified. I was frightened because I had never, ever seen Joe like that before or since. Never.
10: Or since.
11: Yes.
10: Or You've since. Never seen him like
11: never.
10: That.
11: Never. No.
10: What happened?
11: I don't know what happened. I mean, as I watched it, I thought, oh my God, he's having a stroke. And it scared me to death.
12: Scared her to death. She's still lying. Aren't you sick of this? I mean, this is one of the, I just want to point out. If you watch other channels, they're actually saying she's lying too. Because they had to put that book out with Alex Thompson and Jake Tapper, where they decided just to turn on Joe Biden after the election. Where they, for 3.5 years, when you brought it up, they thought it was cruel. They thought you were being inhumane, thought it was being partisan. When we watched him just shuffle along, we see him lose himself, unable to answer any questions, shout out, get angry for no reason, unable to have a press conference, only have 6 cabinet meetings, have his wife run the last one. We're seeing all this stuff. And then until he lost the election, Democrats lost the election, nobody thought about it. Then everyone said he lost it. George Clooney came out and said that's not the same Joe Biden. Joe Biden actually says, I thought he had a stroke. We know that's not true. Because you know what she did after? They went to a rally and then they went to the Waffle House. Ladies and gentlemen, if you're married to someone and you think they had a stroke, I am not a doctor, but one thing you shouldn't bring your spouse to is a rally and the Waffle House. I would bring them to a doctor if you were that concerned. Actually, it might have been a good political move to say maybe had some type of problem.
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16: Good morning, Jacksonville. Governor DeSantis is calling the legislature back into special session Monday to work on property tax relief. The governor says his proposed amendment would start by raising the homestead exemption to $250,000, which he says would remove property taxes for 60% of Florida residents. Lawmakers would then phase in more exemptions.
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16: Businesses, second homes, and non-residents wouldn't get the higher exemption, and new residents would have to wait 5 years to qualify. The amendment would require 60% support in the state House and Senate, then 60% support by voters in November.
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16: The county is creating a committee focused on data centers, as Action News Jax's Tanika Hughes explains.
18: Commissioners were considering putting a temporary ban on data centers as they research their impacts and the legal parameters. They say the committee will conduct research to answer those questions. There will be meetings throughout June. The first will be Monday at 5 p.m. They say neighbors can speak during public comment.
16: The committee is not a decision-making board and will not make any policy determinations. And Florida gas prices continue on the downturn. We were at an average of $4.21 per gallon as of this morning. Diesel is down 3 cents to a $5.27 average. Both Nassau and Flagler counties are seeing prices as high as $4.33. Bradford County is down to $4.18. We took a look at Gas Buddy for you in Jacksonville this morning. We saw the Circle K on Granite reported at $3.99. University Gas on University Boulevard is $4.07. And then the Wawa on Beach was last reported at $4.09 per gallon. Benjamin Fridkiss, 104.5 WOKV.
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0: Temperature that only drops in the low 70s. Your Friday and Saturday will be partly to mostly cloudy. We'll continue to see especially afternoon and evening showers and storms with highs in the upper 80s. With your first alert forecast, I'm Action News Jack's Chief Meteorologist Mike Burrish for 104.5 WOKV.
1: First alert traffic from the Strata Air Conditioning and Heating Traffic Center.
2: On the West Beltway, there are no backups to report between San Jose Boulevard and I-95 on the north end. It looks like a smooth ride on the East Beltway. It's delay-free from I-95 on the south side to Zoo Parkway. 95 is clear, reportedly. Southside Boulevard to I-10. That's traffic. I'm Ron Hersey.
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4: Parents are scrambling to find care for their young children after learning the last Catholic Early Learning Center in St. Augustine will close at the end of June. A young mother has been charged with felony child abuse following a months-long investigation. And today is the last day of school across Duval County Public Schools. Some buildings will be closed for good. Benjamin Fertkus, 104.5 WOKV.
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5: I'm a registered Republican, but my supporters are all Democrats because Los Angeles is all Democrats. All the people financing me are Democrats. All the meetings I take every day are Democrats. Democrats are very angry with what happened to Los Angeles. They were fed a bunch of lies by Mayor Bass, who said she was going to literally solve homelessness. She was going to do all these things she didn't do. So they, all of the people that put her actually in office are now behind me. I have Republicans that love me. I have Democrats that love me. I have independents that love me. Even some socialists messaged me and they're like, hey, don't be so mean to us. We like you too. I'm like, sorry, I don't mess with socialists.
6: That is Spencer Pratt, and one of the most fascinating stories in politics today. He was on our couch 2 hours ago. I could not be more impressed. Talked to him before behind the scenes. He's loving every minute of this, not loving not seeing his family, but I just love the idea of someone learning the issues, growing up in an area, and just not saying they only elect Democrats in cities. I'm going to run anyway. He's within 8 points in the last poll of Karen Bass. He believes he's over 50% now. Josh Krasauer joins us now, Fox News Radio political analyst, editor-in-chief of the Jewish Insider. Josh, where's the Spencer Pratt candidacy going?
7: Well, I think you have to kind of split two things apart from each other, the politics and the policy. He has tapped into widespread frustration with the ruling governing class in Los Angeles that has been way to the left of even the Los Angeles public when it comes to dealing with crime, when it comes to dealing with public disorder, homelessness, and especially, I think, most appreciably, like the lack of recovery from the Pacific Palisades, Malibu, and other communities that were devastated by the fires, the lack of reconstruction. That was what got him into the race, and he has really pinpointed that as an example of just the incompetence of the government under Karen Bass and the public leadership of the Democratic Party.
6: He destroyed her in the debate. He destroyed her.
7: He won the debate. He's winning the debates. He's dominating the conversation. The big question in LA, the politics are a little complicated because at the mayor's race and California electoral system, you have a first round of balloting where the top two finishers move on into a runoff. So the battle right now looks like Bass is actually losing support, but if you look at the polls, but the question is who's going to finish in the two spot? There's a sort of a socialist city councilor and Spencer Pratt. I would put my money on Pratt. I think he's really captured the imagination and the momentum in these last few weeks, especially with his advertising and really hitting on the issues that a lot of frustrated Angelenos care about, Los Angeles voters care about. But it's close, and the polling is really all about who can finish in that two spot and get to that one-on-one runoff against Karen Bass.
6: Listen, I don't want to get into the whole thing about fraudulent elections, but I do am concerned that everybody gets a ballot without even requesting one, and there's no pandemic on in Los Angeles. That gets people worried. Spencer Pratt goes, I can't worry about that. I just want people to vote. He says, I want people to go out there and just vote, take action, get the vote in early, don't wait for election day. He thinks he's going to win January 2nd. He thinks he's over 50% right now. Have you seen anything that showed that?
7: Yeah, look, I think that's not a very optimistic read of the realities of Los Angeles politics. I mean, I thought Rick Caruso, who was an independent, was actually building a very broad coalition, including moderate Democrats, when he ran 4 years ago and ultimately came up just a little bit short in what was a better environment, I think, overall, nationally, for Republicans. So, look, I think if Spencer Pratt makes it to the runoff, he's going to have to overcome the very heavily Democratic registration advantage that Democrats have in the city of Los Angeles. That said, these issues are not going away. And Karen Bass,

0: has never really, Karen Bass has actually tried to kind of parry the attacks and focus more. She's worried a little bit more on her left. She's facing a challenge from essentially a socialist challenging her from the far left. So she's going to have to, you're going to have one-on-one debates. You're going to have a real opportunity for these issues to be even more directly confronted head-to-head. So look, I haven't seen polling that shows Pratt at 50%. I think that would be a big challenge early on, but he's certainly scoring some punches against Bass. She certainly is vulnerable on these top of mind issues for Los Angeles voters. And I think the campaign is going to be quite fascinating.
1: Here's the similarity. You know what Trump always talks about? Common sense. Pronouns? Are you kidding me? Don't seal the border. How is that pro-American? Why don't you crack down on crime and make criminals pay a price for the criminal activity? You know, why are you coddling illegal immigrants? So there's so many of these things. Why is throwing more money at a homeless situation only growing homeless? How long are you going to allow to do that? Are you going to allow shoplifting up to $1,000? In what planet is that okay? See, these are some of the things that are out there that if you have the opposite of that, you're not a conservative. It used to be, I want to spend more in social programs, I want to spend less, conservative, liberal. I want to spend more money on military, I want to spend less, conservative, liberal. But these other things are common sense nonsense. He comes in as common sense. This is what I hope the new trend is. I don't care if it's Republican or Democrat. Common sense.
0: Yeah, I think Spencer Pratt could... Yeah, he already is, I think, taking inspiration from what happened in the northern part of California, where San Francisco voters hit rock bottom several years ago. And they first ousted the school board, who wanted to take down like Abraham Lincoln's name from schools. And then they ousted those far left extremists. And then they ousted the DA, who wasn't prosecuting any crime, and actually replaced him with a more moderate successor. And then they actually replaced the mayor, finally, and actually elected a Democrat who's very moderate and pro-business and was running on, frankly, a lot of the same issues that Spencer Pratt is talking about in Los Angeles. I think the big difference and the one hurdle that Pratt is going to have to overcome is his, in the case of San Francisco, the moderate pro-business sane candidate ultimately was a Democrat, had ties to Democrats. So he didn't have to deal with questions about support from Trump and party identification.
1: Yeah.
0: I think Pratt is, it's just hard. We are so partisan and so polarized that even I see this all the time in congressional elections. We talk about like Graham Platner in Maine. How would Democrats that are moderate vote for a guy with a Nazi tattoo? It's partisanship. They just want Democrats to hold the Senate. So there's just a partisan, kind of delusion that's taking place in our politics that's going to make it hard for Pratt to win over those moderate Democrats, even though they probably agree with him on a whole lot of the issues he's bringing up.
1: So Billy Bush, Mr. Hollywood, who always knows politics, hence his last name, is going to be on with me Sunday night, said this about Pratt's chances after talking to him. Cut 19.
2: There's a sadness that comes and an empathy that comes for homelessness, but aggravated, angry drug addicts who are in your face and scaring people, that's not okay. And under Karen Bass, it has gotten worse and worse. It is a terrible situation. And, this guy stepped up. Who else stepped up? He's the best chance Los Angeles has.
1: So he thinks they're the best that Los Angeles has. He's got Leo DiCaprio, and he said that Jamie Foxx came up to him publicly and said, "You got my support." We know Paris Hilton hosted a fundraiser for him. So you can't say they're running from him. Like most of them might run from Trump. That might be the difference. But then Spencer Pratt said something interesting to me. I said, "What do you think about this celebrity help?" Because actually, he said, "I think it hurts me." He said, "I am talking to people. I don't want them to think that I'm one of these celebrities, because I'm afraid of losing those independents or the moderate Democrats." Is he right?
0: Yeah, look, I think the fact that he's recognizable from his time, was it on the Hills, which I didn't watch, but I have a lot of people I've talked to that know him from the reality show. So that, in a way, that helped him because he has name ID recognition. People want to talk about him and write about him. And I think now that they're paying attention to the issues, his argument is resonating with a whole lot of those voters. I think his biggest challenge is actually going to be apathy. I can't tell you how many Los Angeles, I was just in Los Angeles not long ago, and the thing that came up so often was the notion that this is the normal in LA was just expecting bad schools and expecting incompetent public services and expecting that if you didn't have access to a private fire department, you were going to see your house burned down to the ground, right? Just the incompetence of public services has taken place for so long under progressive rule in the city. The unions have taken over the school system. I was surprised how many parents of any means at all send their kids to private school, even in wealthy neighborhoods, not to the public schools, because they've been essentially run by the unions, and the quality is very poor, even in wealthy areas. So there's a you would think that people would be outraged and wanting to elect someone like Pratt, who's talking about these issues and is running as a much more mainstream candidate, but there's a lot of apathy. People are kind of accepting the lack of quality public services, the reality of homelessness, which has been going on since COVID and it hasn't changed. They've accepted that as the new normal. I think the successful Pratt has been very good at saying, we don't need to accept this. We don't need to accept this mediocrity. We can do better. But what he's fighting is as much the partisan divide, but he's also fighting apathy from a lot of voters that have accepted LA's governance as being subpar, and this is the way things are always going to be.
1: Yeah, I want you to hear the other one is Graham Plattner. I think he's an abomination. I think that his services, although laudable, he's out there criticizing on Reddit somebody else for not said he should have been killed instead of giving a Purple Heart. That person spoke up and called him out. And we know about him saying, I'm an avowed communist, some of the horrible things he said about women in the past. But yet he's looked at as the man's man. And according to a recent poll that Fox says is not a doesn't reach our standards, but he's up by about 8 on the sitting senator, Susan Collins, but amongst his with his Nazi tattoo on his chest, which he denies that he thought was a Nazi tattoo. Have you ever heard someone get a tattoo and confused by what it meant? He's the first. So Congressman Democrat Jake Auchincloss said this. He's from Massachusetts. Cut 20.
3: I've been clear about Graham Plattner. I find that tattoo and his commentary about it to be personally disqualifying. I hope Maine voters agree with me. I think there would be a mistake for the Democratic Party to think that Graham Plattner's brand of the Democratic Party is what wins us durable majorities throughout this country.
1: So he says even before the primary, he knows he's going to get it. He should be disqualified. Not many people feel that way. Bernie Sanders anointed him. He's looked at. He got the governor to bow out. He's getting a ton of money. Plattner seems to me to be a joke of a candidate, but in Maine, they're taking him serious. Why?
0: Well, what's remarkable about that moment is that Jake Auchincloss said what I think a lot of people would say, which is, I'm not sure if we should elect someone with a Nazi tattoo who had it for many years and who has, you know, cheered the death of American soldiers and said all the kind of crazy things that he said on the public record. But the reality is, Auchincloss got attacked, not Plattner. The Democrats, and especially the progressives who are really behind Plattner's campaign, were more mad at Auchincloss for speaking the obvious truth than for Plattner, given all his baggage. So that's a sign of the times. The reality also is that people are so inured, they're so used to scandal in our politics, that the polling, at least, shows that a lot of the baggage that Plattner brings to the table hasn't registered, at least not registered in a way that would make him a sure loser against Susan Collins in the general election. Now, I always tell people who haven't covered Maine politics before, Susan Collins was trailing in every single poll badly in 2020 and ended up winning comfortably. So Maine polling is not the most reliable polling of any state. I mean, it's one of the worst states to poll for any state in the country. But you know, you don't see polling showing these scandals hurting him. Democrats are just inclined to play team ball. They're inclined to shut their mouth and bite their tongue about their misgivings about Plattner and hope he can get them a Senate majority. They care more about winning the Senate and winning that important Senate seat than they do about the hate and the extremism coming from Plattner's mouth.
1: And he's also a socialist, right? He loves that socialist program.
0: Communist.
1: Yeah, he said he was a communist.
0: On social media, yeah.
1: So what's going on with this, Josh? I mean, are we to believe that AOC and Mamdani and this Seattle mayor and everybody, all these other socialists are on the rise? Are they the standard bearer for Bernie Sanders, the kingmaker? Is that the standard bearer for the Democratic Party?
0: Yeah, well, what you're seeing is that the mainstream leaders of the party, led by Chuck Schumer, have surrendered to the radicals. They become, you know, they're afraid to stand on their own principles, and they're afraid to speak out for moderation and seriousness. They've allowed sort of the radicals to storm the gates. They don't have enough institutional heft to say, stop, this is going to destroy the party. I mean, we wrote a story today about the prospect of two open socialists winning key congressional seats in the state of New York next month. One defeating a congressman, leading in a poll against the or competitive in a poll against the congressman, and one in an open seat race. But the prospect of a Democratic Socialist of America endorsed and affiliated candidate winning any congressional seat in the country would have been unthinkable a decade ago. And you may have a half dozen by the end of you know, the midterm elections and these safe blue Democratic districts. That I don't think that can be underscored. I mean, the party has been going off the deep end ideologically, and they're willing to tolerate even the most extreme candidates or personally damaged candidates like a Graham Plattner. We've talked about Abdul El Sayed in Michigan. We haven't talked about this guy in New Jersey who we had a big scoop yesterday that this is someone who traveled to Bosnia in the 1990s and worked for what ended up becoming an Al-Qaeda affiliate. And he is some pretty ugly ties to terrorist groups in his past, and yet that's not an issue. The Democrats don't want to talk about it in a New Jersey primary coming up next Tuesday. I think you'll be hearing a lot more about that. But the kind of scandal, the kind of extremism that was disqualifying, that you never would see these candidates in running for dog catcher, no less, Congress, are actually winning Democratic primaries and are likely going to see some of them in Congress next year.
1: Josh, fascinating time. Josh Krasjar, thanks so much.
0: Thanks, Brian.
1: All right, well, we'll be back in a minute.
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6: Tiger Woods is expected to miss all four major PGA championships for a second straight year. A recent SpaceX launch is sparking a reaction from the FAA, grounding Starship's pending further investigation. And local leaders say the governor's property tax phase-out plan could leave a $300 million hole in the city's budget. Benjamin Fredkiss, 104.5 WOKV.
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1: Governor, what do you make of President Trump lying to come to the NBA Finals? It's the Knicks supposedly playing. Do you think that he would go? Or you would also say
2: no? No.
1: What do you think of him saying he's a lifelong Knicks fan? I think that's how the Times reported it.
2: I ask him to name the starting lineup from 1993 championship team and see how he does.
3: Okay, there was no championship team in 1993, so Governor Hochul screwed up again. And why wouldn't you just assume that he's a Knicks fan? If he said he's a lifelong Laker fan or Bulls fan or Heat fan, that would go, well, what's that about? But he's a Knicks fan. He grew up in New York City. If you don't believe it, there's so much. All of a sudden, everything started popping up online. Listen to Donald Trump. The year was 1994. Donald Trump walks up on Marv Albert. Cut 61.
4: By this, it should be pointed out.
5: 43.
4: It's your good friend Donald Trump,
5: Donald. Yes. My business partner.
4: What does it say? Walk on. It's very nice. Thank you very much. Thank you.
1: Were you around for the last?
4: Thank you. I told you never to bother me during the telecast. Very, very embarrassing. Thank you. Very nice. The staff, very well prepared.
3: And that was him in 94 at the finals. Was he a Knicks fan then? Kathy Hochul? What were you doing over in Buffalo? Shoveling snow? Cut 62. Donald Trump, Laker game.
6: Donald Trump, who is a big Knicks fan and who joins us now. Donald, I know you're a Knicks fan, so are you disappointed that Kobe's not here? Or are you glad he's not here because it ups your chances?
7: Well, I guess you could look at it both ways, but I'd like to see Kobe play. I came here to see my man Kobe.
3: Okay, he's a Knicks fan. You idiots. Of all the vulnerability, don't question Donald Trump and sports in New York. He spent his 30s and 40s hanging out in George Steinbrenner's box. He's a Yankee fan, too. Meanwhile, Allison, we got a ton of email. Do you want to just run through everything that we discussed? Anything pop up there that we should share?
8: Let's see. This one's from Mike, and he said, this is from a little bit ago. So I said, you closed the show by saying, don't get the support. I don't get the support for socialism, i.e. communism. And you recently asked a bunch of your guests this. And none provided with a persuasive explanation. Actually raises question a lot with half your guests. And it's the most important journalistic question. Why do some people support communism, soft on crime policies, open borders, blah, blah, blah?
3: Yeah, you know what my answer to that is?
8: Why?
3: They're frustrated in life. They want something to blame, so they want to blame the system. I'm not saying that there's no, they don't like the idea of no guaranteed outcomes, and they want to blame something. Blame the refs. Blame the weather. Blame the system. It can't be you. It is you. And you have a politician saying it's not you, so you'll vote for them.
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17: Good morning, Jacksonville. I'm Benjamin Fridkiss. Two men are facing charges in connection to a string of robberies in Jacksonville.
18: Police say Isaac Rodriguez and Bronquil Hutchinson robbed a food truck on University Boulevard West last Friday. The men are also accused of robbing other businesses and food trucks last week. Police say that all the victims were robbed as they were closing for the night.
17: Action News Jax's Tanika Hughes reports one of the robberies ended in a shooting, both men charged with attempted murder and armed robbery. As police continue to search for the person who shot a repo man in Brentwood, the victim's family is coming to terms with his senseless death. They say Oliver Lopez owned Oliver Towing. He was shot late Tuesday while attempting to repossess a vehicle at an apartment complex on East 21st Street. Police say during the repossession, an argument started with the owner of the vehicle. A man then came outside and fired multiple times, hitting Lopez. And the CDC and public health officials are investigating a multi-state outbreak of salmonella infections linked to Moringa products. At this time, there are 119 cases of people sickened across 36 states, one of them in Florida. 32 people have been hospitalized. The latest update from yesterday reports 18 new infection reports. Mogo Moringa LLC and TN Vitamins have recalled their Moringa supplements. Recall details are available in our story on WOKV.com. 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
0: Eric Erickson has two chances for you to win with the payroll payout just after noon and 2 p.m. on Jacksonville's News and Talk, 104.5 WOKV.
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4: A 6 on the WOKV weather meter as sunshine gives way to scattered afternoon and evening showers and thunderstorms that'll become pretty heavy and numerous in spots. High temperatures topping out at around 90 degrees. A few evening showers and storms continuing, then mostly cloudy overnight and a muggy temperature that only drops into low 70s. Your Friday and Saturday will be partly to mostly cloudy. We'll continue to see especially afternoon and evening showers and storms with highs in the upper 80s. With your First Alert Forecast, I'm Action News Jax, Chief Meteorologist Mike Burrish for 104.5 WOKV.
5: First Alert Traffic from the Strata Air Conditioning and Heating Traffic Center.
6: On the West Beltway, there are no backups to report between San Jose Boulevard and I-95 on the north end. It looks like a smooth ride on the East Beltway. It's delay-free from I-95 on the south side to Zoo Parkway. 95 is clear, reportedly. Southside Boulevard to I-10. That's traffic. I'm Ron Hersey.
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8: Parents are scrambling to find care for their young children after learning the last Catholic early learning center in St. Augustine will close at the end of June. A young mother has been charged with felony child abuse following a months-long investigation. And today is the last day of school across Duval County Public Schools. Some buildings will be closed for good. Benjamin Fertkus, 104.5 WOKV.
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1: All right, from Midtown Manhattan, heard around the country, around the world, is the Brian Kilmeade Show. This hour, I'll be joined by Yankee President Randy Levine. Why? Because he's chairman of the Presidential Committee on College Sports, and they've come up with a piece of legislation that's got bipartisan support. Hopefully, it'll be the same way when it comes to voting, to reform and put some structure to what is the Wild West, and that is Division I sports, all NCAA sports, because as basketball and football goes, so goes the other so-called Olympic sports, the non-revenue sports, the field hockey, the gymnastics, the soccer, the track and field. They got to find a way to get NIL under control, and I think they've done it through legislation, as offensive as some people will feel about that, because they don't want government involved. But this is a chance really for government to help. They were asked to help. John Smoltz, Hall of Fame Major League Baseball pitcher, he's going to be doing something important with golf. He's a fantastic golfer. So is Brett Baer. They're both going to be in the 2026 American Century Championships. So he'll be joining us, and we'll talk some baseball too. And Daniel Turner is standing by, founder of Energy Advocacy Group of Power the Future. And the number one issue right now in the world is the Iran war and what's going to happen and how it's affected the price of energy in the world, and has had a severe effect. When you look at our country, Dan, we look at Get oil, I think, is about $95 or $99 a barrel right now.
2: 89. It's down.
1: It's right to 89.
2: Yeah, considering the hits last night, it's at 89 right now, which is remarkable.
1: You mean hits on the Iranian sent drones at us with
2: oil
1: in the sky?
2: Yeah, the military action that happened overnight. I woke up, I was convinced oil was going to be back to 110, and it actually has come down a bit. So
1: it was at 65 before the war?
2: It was at 65. I think March 26 was the last day. It was around 63, and it's been straight up since then. Hasn't gone higher than 110, which was bad. To see it back around 89, 90 is good. It should drop even more.
1: Is it because the Saudis rerouted through the Red Sea? Is that part of it?
2: That's a huge part of it. And I'm sure some vessels are getting through. I know the administration isn't saying which, because it's probably a little politically sensitive, right? If you're letting certain countries have their vessels get through the straits and certain are not. But certain vessels are. Otherwise, markets would be back at 110. So the markets know something is getting through. They just don't know how much.
1: Right. And then we'll see what happens, because I guess the markets want things to settle down. When the president says, comes out and says things are going to drop like a rock, other people say when the war is over, it's going to take a while for the prices to come down. Where do you side?
2: Oil prices will come down fairly quickly, but that will take a little while to trickle into the economy. Right? President Trump was inaugurated back in 2025. Oil prices in about a month had dropped significantly, but it took a long time for those prices to be felt in the overall economy. Because remember, everyone who's buying gas to transport your goods, every lawn service that is filling up their lawnmowers with gasoline, they're buying last week's gas, right? So they have to calculate the future in their purchases, and those purchases take a couple of weeks to settle down. So you'll feel it as a consumer later, maybe a month or so later, but prices will come down quickly.
1: So Secretary of Treasury Scott Bessent weighed in on where he thinks about this. Also, he's been maybe the silent MVP on this war, because he's putting a lot of financial pressure on Iran, trying to track down who's paying them and how they're avoiding sanctions. Cut 31.
3: In terms of prices, I believe the prices are transitory. Oil will be lower than pre-conflict levels when this ends. Natural gas is already down, as you mentioned. Drug and pharmaceutical prices, they are plummeting, and rent is down. We are more resilient to energy price fluctuations due to your energy dominance agenda, deregulatory efforts, and we have never sold so much energy to the rest of the world.
1: So can you explain that? There are people are coming to us now that normally would be going through the strait?
2: Well, and we have several million barrels of Venezuelan oil that are now coming through American markets, right? We have about five American companies that are operating Venezuela, and that production is ramping up pretty quickly. So in addition to what we produce, and we as America, all of North America, right, includes the Caribbean, includes Canada, includes Mexico. And the reason why I say that is I could talk about American energy. Obviously, we care about the United States, but the energy industry sees itself like Major League Baseball, right? The Toronto Blue Jays play in Toronto, Canada, but they're no less part of Major League Baseball. No one's like, well, the Yankees lost, but to a Canadian team, so it doesn't count, right? They're just as much part of the team. Canadian oil and even a lot of Mexican oil is just as much part of North American energy production.
1: Even so, we might have access to it, but the price remains the same as judged by the rest of the world's access to the rest of the oil.
2: Exactly, exactly. But now add on to that Venezuela, which is a huge increase, and whatever we're controlling through the Middle East. So we are selling more energy than ever before. People are saying, well, then how come we're not selling it to America? Because we're tapped out, right? We're buying all the energy we need. It's not like, there's a shortage of American energy for American consumers. Now we're at surplus stage and we're selling it to the rest of the world.
1: So the rest of the world could come here because Japan, who depends on the strait? Japan, the Far East.
2: And Europe. Europe primarily. And they're the ones who are in the most precarious situation. Luckily for them, it is summer or headed into summer, right? If this were happening in November, December, when you need particularly heating oil and natural gas for heating, I would be more nervous if I were Europe, because that's when the cold is what really kills people, not the heat.
1: More from Scott Besson. Cut 37. 32, excuse me.
3: Business investment rose at a 10.4% annual rate in the first quarter. Capital expenditures and business equipment rose more than 17%. And that is as a result of the tax bill and tariffs. Jobs related to commercial construction, factory construction, are up 90,000 since your inauguration. In the past 2 months, the private sector, as Kelly said, has added 313,000 new jobs. And those are private sector jobs, sir, including 13,000 manufacturing jobs. We have construction jobs. We're building the factories, and those will turn into manufacturing jobs.
1: Right, and that's all fueled by oil and gas.
2: It is. And go back to the previous administration. Remember when Congress would often haul CEOs before them and talk about price gouging and profiteering, and they would yell at Brian Kilmeade Oil, Brian Kilmeade Oil, and you bought back your stock and gave yourself a bonus. And the CEOs were like, what the hell else am I supposed to do with the money, right? You shut off the Gulf, you shut off Alaska, you shut off all federal land. Oil is at $125 a barrel because of your war on energy, so you drove up prices. Of course I have profits. What am I supposed to do with the money other than buy back my stock or give myself bonuses? Notice how that's not happening now, because you can invest, because you can drill, you can get permitting, you can get access to federal land. So we don't have, you wouldn't you think Elizabeth Warren would love to haul Brian Kilmeade, CEO of the oil company, and talk about his greed? They're not doing that because they realize they're caught with their on just another damn political lie of Democrats.
1: So we're reading, you might not have a read because you're not necessarily being briefed at the high security level. What is the state of Iranian oil? How close are they to max capacity?
2: Oh, they're beyond, I think, at this
1: storage capacity.
2: Yeah, and that's why they're at the negotiating table. And remember, when you run out of storage capacity and you start shutting off wells,
1: I heard you can slow it down. And that they're masters at slowing it down. You tell me.
2: Yeah, to a certain extent. But after a while, remember, your oil and gas wells, they are kind of in sync with Mother Nature. They come out at a certain pressure and a certain volume. You can slow it down a little bit, but you are creating underground rupture and pressure. And there are whole companies that specialize in doing this and fixing it. When those wells are damaged, they're damaged irrevocably. I mean, it will take a lot of money that Iran doesn't have to repair them. So you can't let your wells get damaged by, quote unquote, turning them off. Conversely, it's also a lie when Democrats are like, how come they don't turn on the spigot? You can't, what comes out is what comes out. If you shut it down, you do damage to that well, long-term damage.
1: So you can't cap an active well?
2: You can. And then when you try to uncap it, you have no idea what's going to come out, because that pressure has to go somewhere, and it will rupture, it will fissure, it will leak underground. I mean, this stuff is underground anyway. And what's happening 15,000 feet below the ground, we can only imagine. So when you try to uncap it, nothing may come out.
1: So Dan Brulé, for the former energy secretary, is on with Larry Kudlow last night. Cut 33.
4: It's 4 to 6 weeks is my estimate.
5: Okay.
4: The Iranians are very, very good at controlling their production. We saw this, Larry, you saw this in the White House, 2018 to 2020 under the maximum pressure campaign. Mm-hmm. They were very, very astute at slowing their production so that they didn't have to shut in the wells or run out of storage altogether. Mm-hmm. But because of this blockade, they've not been able to get that oil off of those tankers and outside of the strait. Mm-hmm. So now it's a different situation altogether with the blockade. I'd say they're about 4 to 6 weeks away, and then it's the point of no return.
1: So
2: point of no return.
1: What do you think?
2: Yeah, and then they're running out of money also. If you're not able to sell anything, what else does Iran have in its economy? Right? I'm sure they have a couple of other little productive. They have some agriculture, they have some tech, but that's not enough to fund your economy. 85-90% of their regime's money comes from oil and gas revenue, and they haven't made a dime in a couple of months now.
1: So I guess we're going to that's what could be the key factor to all of this. Now, with the Saudis, they've rerouted, and I hear that UAE is trying to reroute. How long does it take to get a pipeline to reroute? I mean, it's not like you could just bend a pipe.
2: No, Saudis already had one built, and they had it built because they knew that one day this day was coming. So their pipeline headed west to the Red Sea was built. It was just, you know, in abeyance. For the Emirate, the UAE, you know, it's a great question, because how much of our construction is slowed down by unnecessary delay and bureaucracy and red tape and environmental activists who chain themselves to the pipes? If you can have just a team.
1: I don't think they have that at the UAE.
2: They don't. If you have a team that can go in gangbusters and get this stuff done, you could probably build a pipeline pretty damn fast.
1: Is that what's going to be the takeaway of this when this fighting stops? That we can never depend on that strait again?
2: Yeah. And well, hopefully it's a new regime in Iran as well. You know, I'm sure you know enough Persians as I do who want their country back. You know, I don't want to see us doing regime change, but I would like to see Iran not be Iran. I'd like to see them be a country that participates in the rest of the world. They have to look across the Gulf and look at the UAE and say, why is everyone going to Dubai? Why is everyone hanging out? Why can't we be Dubai? We have an older culture. We have, you know, we're going back to Xerxes, right? People should be coming archaeological visits. Libya used to be, the great Victor Davis Hanson talks about doing archaeological trips to Libya right before Gaddafi took over. You imagine archaeological visits to Iran to see what they have that's 3,000, 5,000 years old. There have to be enough Persians out there that say, I don't want to be the Iran of 79 onward. I want to be the Iran of old.
1: They just don't have the guns. Because obviously, I think 90% of the country, maybe 95, hate the regime.
2: Yeah.
1: As does the rest of the world, but they're not the ones that have the arms. And lastly, when you talk about natural gas, people talk about the devastating hit that the UAE has suffered in the natural gas field, and I think Qatar the same thing. What could you tell us about that?
2: Yeah, and this is very important for Europe and especially Japan and South Korea, because they don't have huge supplies of natural gas. Europe could if they would reopen a lot of their natural gas facilities, but because of climate change, they've stopped it. And that was what I was saying earlier.
1: Have you noticed the okay, let's finish your thought.
2: Well, I was going to say that's what I was saying earlier. If you head into the winter without natural gas, you're in worse shape.
1: But I also think the green fever is broken.
2: Yeah.
1: You would know. And by the way, we're speaking to Daniel Turner, who's founder of the energy advocacy group, Power the Future. But Daniel, I feel like it's broken. Other people say it hasn't. What do you think?
2: I think it has, but I think the momentum isn't there. I think the Green Movement has always been a tool of the Democrat Party. And I just put this on social media earlier. We're in an election year. We're headed into summer. Where's all the activity we're at? And right across the river in Newark at that ICE facility. Why? Because that's what they want to use for a tool. A couple years ago, it was Occupy Wall Street down the road. A couple years ago, it was Black Lives Matter. Sometimes it's climate. The Green Movement is political opportunism. If it gets really hot here in July, if the East Coast has a devastatingly hot July, they'll come back out. But it's been cold and miserable the last couple of weeks, so no one does climate change in the cold.
1: If you want to know why the market goes up, look at the AI companies. And the AI companies need data centers, and those data centers need power centers.
2: Yeah.
1: There seems to be a growing organization in this country to push back against data centers and the power that pushes them out.
2: Yeah.
1: What have you found?
2: That it's all very well orchestrated and funded by the same climate groups that just a couple years ago wanted to ban your gas leaf blower, your gas combustion engine. There's a lot of concern about data centers, and there should be. And, you know, I want to start this push to move the data centers to where the people are not, but the energy is. I was in the Permian Basin not long ago. They had such a mild winter out west that gas is under a buck per cubic meter, where here on the East Coast, it's around $3. Gas is unprofitable out west because they have so much of it that they're burning it. Build the data centers there, right? Build them in northwest New Mexico. Build them in the desert. Build them in places that the people don't live and the energy is abundant.
1: Right, because we don't want utility costs going up
2: on
1: the people. and the data center there, even though it's great jobs and it's going to create a lot of blue-collar jobs.
2: Yeah, and the people building the data centers, of course they want to build them near cities. That's cheaper, right? That's where your construction workers live. That's where your supply chains are. It will be more expensive to build them in the middle of the desert. But are we doing this for the good of the country or for the good of the data center construction? So there are solutions. We just need some political will.
1: Kevin O'Leary bought a data center, and he's getting all this pushback, and he went and did forensics on it, and it's coming from China.
2: Yeah.
1: So they know. How do you slow down America? Well, start an insurgency amongst the people and a pushback against AI and a pushback against the power that's dirtying your water and jacking up your utility rates.
2: China has always abused our nonprofit system to funnel groups to nonprofits who want to talk, whether it's about climate change or whether about transit.
1: Because climate change hurt our economy.
2: Absolutely. And China abuses our nonprofit laws to funnel hundreds of millions of dollars into all of these lefty causes to foment opposition, to foment insurrection. The anti-ICE people are probably funded by foreign groups. This is a huge problem that this administration has to tackle.
1: Last question. The president said, I signed an executive order in order to provide, if you're going to build a data center, provide an energy source. Most people think it's nuclear. Is that plausible, feasible? Is it happening?
2: It is. The data centers will get built faster than the nuclear power plant, which take a little more time. That's why I think we need to embrace what the president has wanted, which are these modular nuclear reactors, these small micro nuclear reactors that can be built in a matter of weeks. They're ready to go. You pull the ripcord and off they go. We should be putting them everywhere.
1: All right, Dan, no one knows more about energy than you. Really appreciate
2: thank
1: it.
2: You.
1: Daniel Turner, thank you.
2: Anytime.
1: We come back, we'll read some emails, get to the calls, then John Smoltz, and then the great Randy Levine. He is chair of the Presidential Committee on College Sports. They have come up with a bipartisan piece of legislation that will change the game for the better. He'll talk about it soon.
0: 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It's the Brian Kilmeade Show. Now Jacksonville's news and talk with the three big things you need to know.
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6: 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Benjamin Fredkiss, 104.5 WOKV.
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20: If any other profession engaged in professional misconduct that the media did around the cover-up of Joe Biden's cognitive decline, they'd be drummed out of the profession, or they'd be in prison, and they'd be asked to have some accountability. Not read a single word in the New York Times or the Washington Post or heard it on any of the networks about reconstructing how this possibly could have happened. How could it possibly have happened? And what's got me all worked up is Jill Biden does an interview to promote her book with Rita Braver. And the position she takes in the interview is that the night of the debate, she saw a behavior on the part of her husband that she had never seen before and has never seen since, and therefore she thought he was having a stroke. Now, leave aside that after the debate, she's claimed he won the debate and he did such a good job. That's just spin. I don't have any problem with that. But I don't understand how Rita Braver could sit there and not say what I would say if I were interviewing Jill Biden. And she said, I'd say, do you not have C-SPAN? Do you not recall all the times your husband trailed off in public events? Did you not get called by any donors who said they're really concerned that your husband has, I like to say, lost a step or two? And I'll be curious to see what the coverage is like of this Jill Biden interview, because I suspect that most people in the media will cover it as, oh my goodness, Jill Biden thought her husband was having a stroke. When what they should say is, how could anyone accept that as an answer? She never saw that before.
1: So a couple of things, Mark Halperin. The only thing he didn't take into account is now the media has woken up to the point of view that I was at, and I assume he was at too, that we knew he was failing. We couldn't believe that he got away with it. It was all because of COVID, or people just wanting to say he was the most acceptable candidate when James Clyburn anointed him. But the problem with Jill Biden is she's going to get pulled back from everywhere. And I would have a montage rolling back all the times her husband was catatonic, just staring straight ahead, and make her comment on that.
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6: Good morning, Jacksonville. Governor DeSantis is calling the legislature back into special session Monday to work on property tax relief. The governor says his proposed amendment would start by raising the homestead exemption to $250,000, which he says would remove property taxes for 60% of Florida residents. Lawmakers would then phase in more exemptions.
3: When you raise to $500,000 limit, that's 92% of all Florida residents would be tax-free.
6: Businesses, second homes, and non-residents wouldn't get the higher exemption, and new residents would have to wait 5 years to qualify. The amendment would require 60% support in the state House and Senate, then 60% support by voters in November.
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6: The county is creating a committee focused on data centers, as Action News Jax's Tanika Hughes explains.
22: Commissioners were considering putting a temporary ban on data centers as they research their impacts and the legal parameters. They say the committee will conduct research to answer those questions. There will be meetings throughout June. The first will be Monday at 5 p.m. They say neighbors can speak during public comment.
6: The committee is not a decision-making board and will not make any policy determinations. And Florida gas prices continue on the downturn. We were at an average of $4.21 per gallon as of this morning. Diesel is down 3 cents to a $5.27 average. Both Nassau and Flagler counties are seeing prices as high as $4.33. Bradford County is down to $4.18. We took a look at Gas Buddy for you in Jacksonville this morning. We saw the Circle K on Granite reported at $3.99. University Gas on University Boulevard is $4.07. And then the Wawa on Beach was last reported at $4.09 per gallon. Benjamin Fridkiss, 104.5 WOKV.
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31: A 6 on the WOKV Weather Meter as sunshine gives way to scattered afternoon and evening showers and thunderstorms that'll become pretty heavy and numerous in spots. High temperatures topping out at around 90 degrees. A few evening showers and storms continuing, then mostly cloudy overnight, and a muggy temperature that only drops into low 70s. Your Friday and Saturday will be partly to mostly cloudy. We'll continue to see especially afternoon and evening showers and storms with highs in the upper 80s. With your First Alert Forecast, I'm Action News Jax, Chief Meteorologist Mike Burrish for 104.5 WOKV.
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2: I-10 eastbound at the exit ramp to northbound I-95. A broken down vehicle is blocking the left lane. JTB, the eastbound right lane blocked by a broken down vehicle between Phillips Highway and I-95. That's traffic. I'm Ron.

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1: Homer and the Dodgers continue to be in first place. So some things don't really change. How impressive. I just think we're getting used to one of the most phenomenal things you see in all sports. Almost like we were amazed when Bo Jackson and Deion Sanders played two sports at the same time. This guy's really playing two positions within. We haven't seen this since Babe Ruth in baseball, I don't think. But my next guest would know. John Smoltz joins us, Hall of Fame pitcher, Fox Baseball's lead analyst, and a heck of a golfer. We'll talk about that because he's here talking about the 2026 American Century Championships. John, do you continue to be amazed at Ohtani?
2: Oh, I've been trumpeting his greatness for a long time. Matter of fact, I've taken some criticism, and I don't understand why, but that's the way the world is, telling the world that he's even a better pitcher than a hitter. And this was before anybody could really see what he's doing right now. His arm and his athleticism and his freakish athlete is coming to full center and for everybody to see. They don't understand. The world doesn't understand. Baseball doesn't understand how you can do two roles and not have suffering of one of the two roles, right? He's going to have a regression of hitting because he's obsessed now with winning a Cy Young, which I don't blame him. What else can he do? Check that off the list. His arm, for me, was always the greatest attribute, but he's been banged up, and he hasn't really been on full display until now, and people are seeing what I saw a long time ago when he first delivered a pitch. This is the greatest thing I've ever seen. I played with Deion Sanders. I thought that was the greatest thing I've ever seen. And it doesn't take it's not much of a back seat to what he's doing. But in baseball terms, this is phenomenal. And now we're getting a chance to see why his athleticism is on full display now that he's healthy with his arm, healthy at the plate. He's going to win another MVP, mainly because he's probably going to win a Cy Young.
1: You know, every time you saw a Babe Ruth story growing up, they would always say, well, the Yankees want him to focus on just one thing and his hitting took off. Why is that not the case with Ohtani, do you think? Is he just that much of a freak in a good way?
2: I think Ohtani does whatever he wants to do and what he sets his mind to. The reason he was able to come to the big leagues with the Anaheim Angels is I'm pretty sure they secured his wishes. Now, at some point, all the experts said something's going to give. They're going to make him a one-way eventually player. And when you think about his beginning, it was awful. He couldn't hit in the spring training. He was struggling on the mound. And then once he was cleared to do the thing that made him special, you're seeing the attributes. When his arm was taken from him last year, you saw what he could do at the plate. He hit 50 home runs, stole 50 bases. The sky's the limit for this guy. And I thought the shelf life would be 3 to 4 years of playing elite level both positions, and we're going to see how long that lasts. So he does what he wants to do, and the Dodgers are benefiting it from it. And why not? You know, he's a generational player. They've already made all their money back on him. It's the greatest contract when you think about what his value is. You couldn't quantify that in the beginning going, are you really that much? But it's backloaded. It's the perfect case scenario for a guy who wants to be the greatest player of all time, who wrote it down when he was a kid in Japan, who's basically lived it out. If he decides that he wanted to steal 85 bases 1 year, he could do it. So it's that great of an accomplishment.
1: Yeah, we just don't hear him talk because of the language barrier, or else he'd be just the biggest personality that you can imagine. The other big personality is Aaron Judge in the game, bigger than life. You mentioned him. People know who he is, almost as big as Jeter was during his time. Do you think that Judge is going down, is going to be as big as Jeter in the next five, if he wraps it up in 5 to 7 years?
2: I do. And that would be something I could never think that you would ever utter out of your mouth, because New York is not for everybody. New York doesn't usually keep its star player as long as they did for Derek Jeter, different time frame, and they've definitely kept their star player, and he is exceeding every expectation. He's another freak, you know. He's a taller outfielder that we don't see very often in the game have success like he has offensively, defensively. He can run. He's a great athlete, and he's carrying that franchise much to the way that Derek Jeter became beloved and became Mr. Clutch. Now, he's going to have to get to that next level that Jeter got to in the postseason, and you give him enough opportunities, he will. It's an unfair kind of example or sample size because

0: pressure at that end of the year is so great.
1: Right. And John, you know it because you performed under pressure. You even came out of the bullpen as a stopper and then went back to starter. But we watched Judge, and no one's more likable than Aaron Judge. But we saw what he did in the baseball, the tournament? Did you guys, the
0: World National, Baseball Classic.
1: Yeah, the World Baseball Classic. And we saw him again struggle at the plate. And we had a decent postseason last year, but in prior years he hasn't. Does something change about him, or do they pitch him differently in the postseason?
0: Well, they definitely pitch him differently, and the pressure mounts when you got the guy that has had the years he's had. This is the one unfair thing about baseball. You have a monster year, you hit 62 home runs, and everyone expects you're going to hit 10 in the postseason. You don't get to face the same pitchers, right? Baseball and the 162 schedule is totally different when it gets to the postseason. You don't use your fourth and fifth starter, you're facing studs. Everything gets magnified. The guy that can slow it down and actually play the game slower in the postseason will have success. That's why Derek Jeter had success. That's why Tom Brady has success, because of their ability to slow it down. And so he will learn that, and he will accept the role of, they're not going to pitch to me until certain guys behind me do their job as a team. So that's how I would pitch him. I would never give him anything to hit unless the bases were loaded and I had to pitch to him. And that's the frustration of a great player,
1: yeah,
0: and who's had tremendous year like he has.
1: How do you feel about this, where you can call that, you can have instant replay on strikes?
0: I think the ABS system has a fine, it's threaded the needle in a perfect way. Now, with that comes side effects that they're going to have to watch. And the side effects are walk rate is at an all-time high, swing rate for hitters is at an all-time low. So those things go hand in hand when you have a strike zone challenge for two times, which you still got to get it right. It's not like you're doing it every pitch. Right. I love it the way it is. It's got to stay like that. Don't expand it. Don't utilize it for more pitches. And the league's going to have to see what the curve is for adjustment. If this is going in the wrong direction, they'll make necessary adjustments.
1: The 2026 American Century Championships, the 37th annual event of celebrity golf. You're going to be involved and expect to do well. I also understand you're in the final stages of qualifying for the U.S. Senior Open. How much does this tournament mean to you?
0: Well, this tournament's everything. This tournament is an elite invitation. It's hard to get, and I take it for what it is. I don't take it for granted. It is a perfect time, perfect place. American Century does so much good with, what they spend their dividends. They don't spend their profits. They're literally trying to solve a lot of issues and do a lot of great for a lot of great causes and cancer research and the likes. And I'm telling you, if you've never been, you got to go see this event. It's a one in a lifetime experience because it's so unique with the array of celebrities, all walks of life right there together. And of course, I want to win. Mm-hmm. I've come close four times. I need to win. That's my competitive drive.
1: So the USGA competition is set for next week, June 3rd, at the Bears Club in Jupiter, Florida. And the Senior Open is scheduled for July 2nd to 5th. Hopefully you'll be in that. John, thanks so much for joining us. Best of luck out there.
0: My pleasure. Thanks for having me, Brian.
1: You got it. When we come back, Randy Levine joins us, talks about the new standard when it comes to college sports. New rules are out there. It's up to Congress to approve it. We'll find out what Randy helped construct. Don't move.
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4: Tiger Woods is expected to miss all four major PGA championships for a second straight year. A recent SpaceX launch is sparking a reaction from the FAA, grounding Starships pending further investigation. And local leaders say the governor's property tax phase-out plan could leave a $300 million hole in the city's budget. Benjamin Fredkiss, 104.5 WOKV.
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0: The talk show that's getting you talking. You're with Brian Kilmeade. 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
1: Something's got to be done, right? Because the system needs it fixed. The courts have said that the way the NCAA has operated for years is against the law. And so our lawmakers are finally doing something. A couple good things about it. First of all, it's bipartisan. Second, it's in the upper chamber. Third, they're going to put some rules around transfers and a salary cap and how old kids can be. I mean, college kids should be playing basketball between the ages of 18 and 24. Not in their upper 20s. We got kids that are coming out of the NBA, coming over from Europe that have been pros for years. And it's costing our high school kids scholarship opportunities. So I think this is a very good step.
2: So that's it. That is Bruce Pearl, a former and longtime coach of the Auburn University basketball team. Very successful. Now speaking out about what he finds out is the rundown of a new piece of legislation that will help bring some reform to college sports and much needed reform while still allowing payment. But you have to have some type of salary cap and some type of rules. A guy that knows that and was chaired with making it possible and coming up with rules and regulations at work to move the game forward is the chairman of the Presidential Committee on College Sports, also president of the New York Yankees when he has time, Randy Levine. Randy, I know how much this meant to you to do this. You tackled this. What was your approach to doing it? First, listen to all angles and then come up with a piece of legislation that both Democrats and Republicans can get behind?
3: Well, I give all the credit in the world to Senators Cruz, Cantwell, Schmidt, Coons, and a bunch of others who have been part of this. As you know, Brian, everyone went to the president. They said this problem was killing college sports. Schools were hemorrhaging money. Schools, you know, were cutting Olympic and women's sports. And so we put the president's roundtable together. We came up with a lot of solutions. We worked with the senators. And all I can say is now is the time we're going to see if all of these universities, all of these conferences, the NCAA, whether they really want to solve the problem or not. Because this bill, it's not perfect, but it has 80% of what everybody in our committee and throughout has asked for. It deals with eligibility. It deals with transfer. It deals with providing student athletes health, scholarship protection, and rights. Today, the system is so clogged up, they can't even get the NIL payments that they're entitled to. It stops the cheating that's going on. So we're going to now see the president has done what he was asked to do. The Senate, bipartisan, has done what they've said that they're going to do. And now we're going to see if these universities are really serious about trying to solve the problem, or was it just a sham?
2: Yeah, I mean, that's where we are right now. Asked government for help, right? They knew it. So
3: that's right.
2: When the NCAA gets overruled time and time again, and it becomes everyone gets paid, the big schools were paying their players in the sports like basketball, the revenue producing, and football. So you guys listened, you talked to the former coaches, former players, and then you figure, how do I do this? Some things that you brought up in an overview. You got to be, you can't play college sports past the age of 24 with that exception, correct? Number one, you got to start at 18, 19. You get one transfer. Correct. If you're going to transfer again, you're going to have to sit out a year unless the coach leaves. So these are some basic things.
3: Well, there's
2: go ahead.
3: There's exception for a religious mission, military service, things that are justifiable.
2: Understood. When it comes to NIL, so Dick's Sporting Goods wants to give Randy Levine, $1 million. How does Dick's Sporting Goods go approach that? There's going to be a method and practices to do that, and there's going to be a cap on how much they can get?
3: No. If Dick's Sporting Goods came to Randy Levine, honest, third-party, transaction, that's fine. The student, can do that, and whatever Dick's Sporting Goods wants to pay him, that's fine. That's not what was happening. What was happening is there was a cap, and schools would in the past sell their rights to a third party, and that third party would pay them, and they'd use part of it in order to subsidize women's Olympic non-revenue sports. That, to get around the cap, what they've done now is they formed what's called collectives. So these collectives are now receiving the money that would have gone directly to the third party. And let's say, I'm just making it up, University X in the old days would get $100 million from a third party. Now they sell their rights to the collective for $100 million, but the collective says to the third party they sell it to, you don't really need to give us 100, give us 80, and just give 20 to the students. And that's a backdoor way to avoid the 20.5 cap that's in the House settlement. And that's why schools, certain schools are, you know, have payrolls of 40, 50 million, which most people, even in the SEC and Big Ten,
2: right,
3: can't compete with. And that's what's causing universities to cut Olympic sports, cut women's sports, because they just can't sustain it, you know, adding student fees. This solves that problem.
2: Yeah, I mean, the Olympic sports are a real issue, because there are no revenue. You go to a field hockey game, it's their parents. Soccer, when I played, my parents, friends and family, and so a handful of students. So what's going to happen to those sports? Can you, in layman's terms, give us an idea of why should people feel better in this system that those sports have a future, like wrestling, for example?
3: Because under this system, the money under the bill, and under what we're, you know, the Senate's trying to accomplish, the money that's needed to subsidize that sport will not go into subsidizing backup quarterbacks or fourth guards in basketball, mostly football. And there will be enough revenue like there was in the past to subsidize those sports. And remember, these are college athletes. We have on our committee a lot of college student athletes, and they want to be college student athletes. They want to feel part of a team. They don't like when the team changes every single year. They don't like when the coach changes every single year. They're student athletes, and whether they're playing field hockey, soccer, or Division I football, almost everyone, I've talked to 1,000 student athletes. Nobody wants to be in a union. Nobody wants to be an employee. They want to be student athletes. And, you know, that's a good issue here that people are going to have to compromise. You know, in the House, they had the SCORE Act where they were insisting on student athletes not being employees. There are certain people who think that, you know, there should be collective bargaining. These people are going to be in the union. That's not achievable in a piece of legislation. So this legislation basically calls them student athletes and leaves that question open for people to decide later on. So that's why I said we're either going to stand on ceremony and pretend that we're going to fix the problem, or we use this bill, which is bipartisan. And, you know, Brian, in Washington, it's tough to do anything bipartisan, as a model to solve the problem. And the fix is 80% of the fixes in this bill are what all the universities, the student athletes, talked about. You know, there's going to be complaints from agents, because guess what? Now they're going to have to be certified and registered.
2: Good.
3: Like they are in professional sports, and they won't be able to charge 20%. They'll be able to charge 5% like professional sports do. So there's a lot of people here who are going to be affected in a negative way, but the system today is not sustainable. And this will make it sustainable.
2: This is going to be great. So we're going to get, hopefully we're going to get a vote on this and get this into play right away, and empower the NCAA to enforce again rather than get sued on everything they make. Randy, you did your job. Once again, the president helped, asked you for help, and you stepped up for him. I know he appreciates it.
3: Well, I would just say, Brian, you know, and for everyone, your viewers, the NCAA, which caused this problem, we haven't even heard from them yet.
2: Wow. So, Randy, we'll have to leave it there because I'm out of time. But thanks so much, Randy. We heard from you. We appreciate it.
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2: I'm Michelle Thibodeau. Three people are dead after an early morning stabbing in Jacksonville's Normandy Estates neighborhood. The Jacksonville Sheriff's Office, as officers responded to Exodus Way after reports of a stabbing, police found a man with an apparent stab wound who later died at the hospital. As officers searched the area, they found another man and a woman also dead from stab wounds. Investigators believe the violence stemmed from a domestic-related altercation inside of a home. The victims include two men, one in his 30s, another in his late 40s, along with a woman in her 20s. No arrests have been made. Covering Putnam County, a young mother has been charged with felony child abuse following a months-long investigation. 23-year-old Hunter Miller is accused of breaking the arm of her baby last Thanksgiving. She originally told deputies another person dropped the baby on the floor. The biological father told detectives that he had discovered a series of medical reports, including multiple past fractures. Miller was arrested this week and was released on bond. She's to have no unsupervised contact with children. And the Jacksonville Aviation Authority votes to build new hangars at Craig Airport. The plan would allow the Jacksonville Aircraft Owners and Pilots Association to build 24 hangar facilities. JAA is considering a 35-year lease with an extension option up to 5 years. I'm Michelle Thibodeau for 104.5 WOKV.
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12: Look for showers and thunderstorms to develop across the area and spread from west to east this afternoon into this evening. Some heavy downpours, a mix of sun and clouds otherwise, hot and humid at 6. On the WOKV weather meter, temperatures topping out around 90, but of course will fluctuate a great deal when and if it rains in your neighborhood. Still some showers and storms into this evening, down to 72, and partly to mostly cloudy for you Friday, with afternoon showers and thunderstorms tomorrow, a high of 89. And the weekend will be a mix of clouds and sun, with showers and storms at times, especially in the afternoon and evening, highs in the mid to upper 80s, and Monday, partly cloudy, a few scattered afternoon showers and thunderstorms with a high of 88. I'm Chief Meteorologist Mike Burrish. 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
11: First Alert traffic from the Strata Air Conditioning and Heating Traffic Center.
13: Oceanway down to the south side on the east beltway southbound this afternoon. You will see some slowdowns as you approach Atlantic Boulevard, and that continues down through St. John's Bluff Road. But right now, you're looking at least 13 minutes to get from the Dane's Point down to JTB. And then as you leave downtown and head to the south end, I-95 southbound, no real delays as I check the traffic maps. Less than 15 minutes to get from the Fuller Warren down to the Beltway. From the WOKV Traffic Center, I'm Brian Middleton.
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2: A federal judge is allowing President Trump to move ahead with an executive order that puts limits on mail-in voting. The death certificate of NASCAR driver Kyle Busch reveals he suffered from pneumonia for days to weeks before his death. And three people are dead after a triple stabbing early this morning on the west side. I'm Michelle Thibodeau.

0: welcome, ladies and gentlemen, and we may have an Iran deal. Maybe, maybe not. Welcome, it's Eric Erickson here across the United States. The phone number, 877-973-7425. Should you wish to be on the program, text Eric, E-R-I-C-K, to 33777 to get all the latest. Axios is reporting there may be a deal pending final approval by the President of the United States. Now, yesterday, Marco Rubio was in the White House for a cabinet meeting and had this to say.
1: First of all, the bottom line is Iran's never going to have a nuclear weapon. And if recent events have done anything, it's just remind us once again that they are the world's leading sponsor of terrorism. And they can never have a nuclear weapon. Now, the president's preference, Mr. President, your preference has told us repeatedly, as always, to negotiate these things, to figure out if you can have agreements. Diplomacy is always the first option. And we continue to work on that through your envoys, Mr. Woodcock and Kushner and others, the vice president, who have been very involved. And if there's an agreement to be made, we want that to be made. I think there's been some progress and some interest, and we'll see over the next few hours and days whether progress could be made. I just want to remind everybody, Mr. President, you know this well, you have other options available to you if that doesn't work. But the bottom line is that we prefer the negotiated diplomatic route, and we're going to give it every chance to succeed. I know you're giving it every chance to succeed, Mr. President, but here's the bottom line, because I keep getting asked, what is this all about? It's very simple. Iran and these people in charge of Iran can never have a nuclear weapon, and they will never have a nuclear weapon, and they most certainly will not have one as long as you're president of the United States. On that point, it's very clear.
0: That's Rubio yesterday at the White House at a cabinet meeting. This is from Axios. U.S. and Iranian negotiators have reached an agreement on a 60-day memorandum of understanding to extend the ceasefire and launch negotiations on Iran's nuclear program. But President Trump has yet to give his final approval. Two U.S. officials and a regional source involved said Iran has not confirmed its acceptance. The signing of the memorandum of understanding would be the most significant diplomatic breakthrough since the war started. But a final agreement that tackles Trump's nuclear demands would still require further negotiations. Now, here's the catch. It's a big catch. According to multiple outlets this morning, we have a memorandum of understanding that Iran has agreed to, U.S. negotiators have agreed to. They are waiting for approval by the President of the United States. A U.S. official claimed Iran came back and said they had the necessary approvals and were prepared to sign it, but Iran has not confirmed that. But it would kick the can for 60 days, and then it would tackle Iran's nuclear demand, or the president's nuclear demands against Iran, at a later date. Now, what we do know is in there is that shipping through the Strait of Hormuz would be unrestricted, and Iran would have to remove all mines within 30 days. For broader context, consider this. As I am speaking to you now, it is 11:09 p.m. Eastern Time in the United States of America on May 28th. For timestamp, if you're listening to this on delay, 13 hours and 10 minutes ago, Iran launched a missile at Kuwait. Just over 13 hours ago, it was intercepted by the Kuwaitis with American assistance. Iran launched a missile at Kuwait. 15 hours ago, Iran launched drone strikes at ships in the Persian Gulf, all of them intercepted by the United States and retaliatory missile strikes on the positions where the drones had been launched by the United States. This is what the ceasefire looks like. It is the most fire-intensive ceasefire ever. It's a war, and its pronouns are were as terms of fighting the war, but it's not actually a ceasefire. It just identifies as a ceasefire. This is a trans ceasefire, if you will. The President of the United States has constructed a trans ceasefire. It's a war, but it identifies as a ceasefire, and he wants to continue the ceasefire. It's a trans ceasefire where I guess Iran will continue doing things and we will continue pretending Iran's not doing the things Iran is doing in order to come to terms about Iran's nuclear ambitions that Iran has no intention of coming to terms with. Now, this again from Axios. The U.S. naval blockade would be lifted. It would happen in proportion to the restoration of commercial shipping. The memorandum of understanding would include an Iranian commitment not to pursue a nuclear weapon. It would also state the first issues to be negotiated during the 60-day window will be how to dispose of Iran's highly enriched uranium and how to address Iranian enrichment. The U.S. will continue to discuss sanctions relief and the release of frozen Iranian funds as part of the negotiations. The memorandum of understanding will also include a discussion of a mechanism to help Iran start receiving goods and humanitarian aid. And the memorandum of understanding would also state that the war between Israel and Hezbollah in Lebanon would end, an issue on which Trump and Netanyahu have had at least one tense discussion. So in other words, Israel's got to give up fighting Iran's proxies in Lebanon at a time the Lebanese and the Israelis see eye to eye on the issue. And we're going to just trust Iran on nuclear weapons and we'll kick the can down the road. I don't think we can kick the can down the road on this. I don't think we can. I understand the president at this point is looking for a way out of this. The Iranians were not the Venezuelans. But I'm not sure how we can get out of this if Iran is going to continue to pressure and pursue nuclear ambitions that it's not going to get rid of. There's a Texas angle in this one. There's a Texas angle in this one. A lot of reporters, journalists, progressives, secularists, they just don't understand how Christians in Texas can look at Ken Paxton and say, you know what, I don't like him. By the way, I have to correct myself. I said yesterday he pled no contest to the charges against him. He actually didn't plead no contest. He took a pretrial deal to avoid prosecution where he had to pay $300,000, do community service, take some legal ethics classes. It sounds very much like he did nothing to do that. So you can understand why there's no real enthusiasm for Paxton, but why would Christians support Paxton over Tallarico? Because Tallarico is insane. Tallarico is an insane freak who twists scripture and is an actual heretic. Tallarico does not believe the word of God. How do I know Tallarico does not believe the word of God? Because scripture is very clear that the things of the world hate the things of God. And what Tallarico has done is he has aligned his biblical worldview to be aligned perfectly to his worldview. Transgenderism, gay rights, abortion, all the things the Democratic Party lines up on. Surprise, surprise, surprise. Tallarico's God lines up on those things. That's not worshiping the God of the Bible. That's worshiping an idol. What is the Iran connection here? You see, progressives, secularists, and members of the media can't understand how actual Christians would reject a guy like Tallarico for a guy with the problems of Ken Paxton between the adultery and the corruption. And the issue is that Christians actually take their faith seriously, and there are more condemnations in the Bible for those who act as seminarians or pastors and try to lead the flock astray than for most other things in the New Testament. So given the choice between a corrupt adulterer and an actual heretic who claims to be a man of the cloth, a seminarian, went to seminary to tell people about Christianity, of course they're going to go with the corrupt guy because Christians take their faith seriously and the biblical admonition against elevating pastors who are heretics. What does that have to do with Iran? The secularists don't understand how a Christian could go with Paxton because they don't understand Christianity. In the same way, they do not understand the fundamentals of Iran. Because, you know, the by faith conviction of a Christian would cause a Christian to reject a James Tallarico and all these progressives. But he calls himself a Christian. How can you, a Christian, reject a Christian? Because Christians know the wolves in sheep's clothing. The secularists who can't understand how Christians would be opposed to a guy like Tallarico in Texas cannot understand how you can't trust Iran. You can't trust Iran because Iran is an Islamic fundamentalist regime that believes its purpose, its reason for being, the elites would say raison d'etre, the reason for being is to cause a nuclear war, to bring about the apocalypse, to bring about the Mahdi and Jesus. If that sounds insane to you, it is insane, but it is what they believe. Have you ever seen the South Park episodes on what Mormons believe? And this is going to get me a lot of hate mail, and I don't mean to insult you. But have you ever seen that? Have you ever seen the Scientology one? The Scientology one is helpful. Scientology is not a religion. Scientology is a cult that masquerades as a religion. The difference between a religion and a cult is sometimes hard for people to understand. But in a cult, there is a leadership that you cannot question. You know, God is perfectly willing for you to be mad at him. God is perfectly willing for you to blame him. God is perfectly willing for you to wrestle with him and argue with him. There are people in the Bible who wrestle with God. Literally, physically wrestle with God. In a cult, it is leadership down. There is secret knowledge. As you advance in the leadership, you get more of that knowledge. It's called Gnosticism. It's a cult. And Scientology is a cult. And at the end of the day, what do Scientologists actually believe? They believe that some dude named Xenu flew planes through the universe that looked like DC-9 bombers or what have you, and crash-landed into volcanoes where they embedded these people called Thetans in the forms of crystals, and the volcanoes exploded, and they're now embedded within the souls of people, and you go through Scientology and you purge the Thetans, and every time you want to purge the Thetans, you give them a little more money. It's a nut job cult with an abusive leader, and the leader's wife has apparently been disappeared or some such. And their godhead is L. Ron Hubbard, the Muscovy guy or whatever, and Tom Cruise. It's a weird cult of people, but they actually believe it. Now, I don't actually know that the Muscovy guy and that they really believe that you have Thetans in your body, but they really want you to believe it. And it's weird. And in Hollywood, they're weird. But in Hollywood, you got a gang of Scientologists out there, and they're cruel, cruel people. It's like the Iranian regime. It's a cruel cult. But instead of actually blowing up volcanoes with nuclear weapons millions and billions of years ago with airplanes, Iran wants nuclear weapons now to blow up the world to bring about the Mahdi and the coming of Jesus, who the Arabs believe is a prophet and not actually the Son of God. And so you can't really negotiate with Iran on nuclear weapons because Iran will lie to you. It's part of their theological belief is that they can lie to you to advance their cause. We are now 60 days into a ceasefire that has not actually been a ceasefire. Again, it's a trans ceasefire. It's a war that identifies as a ceasefire. And we have gone through rumors of deal after deal after deal after deal. And all we do is kick the can down the road. At some point, you're going to kick the can right onto the pile of nuclear weapons Iran has developed. The only way to get past Iran is through Iran. And that doesn't mean we need troops on the ground, but we certainly could soften them up now. Their economy is weak. I don't know why the president hasn't gone in and taken out the bridges and power plants. It's probably time to. You're not going to get Iran to give up its nuclear ambitions under its present regime. The only way to get Iran to give up its nuclear ambitions is to get rid of the present regime. Why? Because the present regime is predicated on bringing about the apocalypse for real to bring about the Mahdi and Jesus. If that sounds crazy to you, understand that is how insane this leadership of this country is and why it should be eliminated.
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2: 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Now Jacksonville's news and talk. three big things you need to know.
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5: Iran is being accused of violating its ceasefire with the U.S. with an attack on Kuwait. Governor DeSantis wants lawmakers to return to Tallahassee to address property taxes. And three people are dead after a triple stabbing this morning in Jacksonville's Normandy Estates neighborhood. I'm Michelle Thibodeau.
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9: The person passed away, and there's a group of people sitting in a room, and they're just reading off the will, right? But what I want to explain, and again, we're not attorneys. We just work with attorneys that provide this. We're going to kind of give you a brief overview here. But what a will does is it's going to explain how you want your assets distributed after you pass away. So it's what you want. It's not necessarily what you get. So have you ever heard the term contesting a will?
7: Oh, yes.
9: So that's because wills can be contested. So go back to that room full of people, and they've read everything off, and you know, Daddy Warbucks passes away, and there's billions of dollars to spread around, and you know, somebody's mad because they didn't get something. Well, wills are contestable. So that means you go to court, and then you contest what somebody else got. And so what I want our listeners right now to know is wills are great when it comes to explaining how you want your assets distributed, but you need to understand that those can be contested. It's a public process. So that's a people are going to find out what your assets are and how it works. And it's very, very complicated. So let's talk about trust for a second.
7: How does a trust differ from a will?
9: So what a trust does is it establishes clear title to your assets, and it avoids what's called the probate process. So the probate process is the process of establishing clear title to your assets. So if you have a will and your estate is going through the probate process to establish clear title, that's where things like the, you know, contesting the will and everything else can come into play. But the reason I think most people would want to have a trust is to make sure that their assets don't go through the probate process. 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
0: Welcome back. It's Eric Erickson here. The phone number is 877-973-7425. Should you wish to be on the program, we'd be very happy to have you. You can also text the word Eric, E-R-I-C-K, to 33777 to get the live stream, the show notes, and the like. Y'all, Christopher Rufo, you know Christopher Rufo. He's been on the show a while back, works at the Manhattan Institute and the like, and he has highlighted wokeness in the country and raised this the alarm on critical theory and things in the country. And he's pointed out how the right just doesn't do culture great. Freedom 250, which is the nonpartisan group delivering the celebration for the nation's 250th anniversary, has announced a great American a performance, and it's basically going to be a state fair, and it's going to contain Martina McBride, Young MC, CNC Music Factory, Vanilla Ice, Milli Vanilli, The Commodores, Morris Day and the Time, Flo Rida, and Bret Michaels, except several of the performers who were announced said they had no idea. Morris Day and the Time and Young MC have denied they were going to be part of it or withdrawn. But this is the best we can do for the nation's 250th anniversary. I mean, God bless Martina McBride, but she's kind of been out of it for a while, has she not? And Milli Vanilli, really? This is embarrassing. Do better, Freedom 250. Do better. Yikes. This really is like a low-quality state fair-level music with the voices of the past. I'm not going to say washed up. Okay. We need to move on to other things. Let me tell you about Eden Pure, the Eden Pure Thunderstorm. You can get three of them. The BOGO is happening. You buy one, you get one. 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
5: I'm Michelle Thibodeau. A Cuban national was sentenced here in Jacksonville for lying on an immigration form. He's now facing other federal charges as well.
18: Luis Raul Gonzalez Pardo Rodriguez was sentenced to 7 months in prison for lying on an immigration form in 2024. Gonzalez Pardo Rodriguez lied about his past service in the Cuban Air Force and will now serve out the remaining 10 days of his sentence here in Jacksonville. It's that military service that's now the subject of a new indictment accusing him of conspiring to kill U.S. nationals. The federal indictment filed in April names Gonzalez Pardo Rodriguez as one of the pilots who scrambled and shot down two civilian planes flying near Cuba in 1996.
5: Jake Stofan reports he will be transferred to Miami to stand trial on those new federal charges. The death certificate of NASCAR driver Kyle Busch reveals the two-time Cup Series champion suffered pneumonia for days to weeks before his death. That's according to multiple reports. According to the certificate, pneumonia and sepsis were among a series of events that led to the driver's death. A deal to extend the ceasefire has reportedly been reached by the U.S. and Iran. The deal is pending President Trump's final approval. Axios reports the two countries have reached an agreement on a 60-day memorandum of understanding. It would lead to more intense negotiations on Iran's nuclear program. I'm Michelle Thibodeau for 104.5 WOKV.
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2: 06 on the WOKV weather meter as sunshine gives way to scattered afternoon and evening showers and thunderstorms that'll become pretty heavy and numerous in spots. High temperatures topping out at around 90 degrees. A few evening showers and storms continuing, then mostly cloudy overnight and a muggy temperature that only drops in the low 70s. Your Friday and Saturday will be partly to mostly cloudy. We'll continue to see especially afternoon and evening showers and storms with highs in the upper 80s. With your First Alert Forecast, I'm Action News Jack's Chief Meteorologist Mike Burrish for 104.5 WOKV.
1: First Alert traffic from the Strata Air Conditioning and Heating Traffic Center.
3: Clay County drivers on the First Coast Expressway southbound. FDOT says that we do have emergency crews in the left lane, it looks like, at Cathedral Oak Parkway. It's not really causing slowdowns. Road rangers are there as well. Please slow down as you pass by. Move over if you can. From the WOKV Traffic Center, I'm Brian Middleton.
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5: A federal judge is allowing President Trump to move ahead with an executive order that puts limits on mail-in voting. The death certificate of NASCAR driver Kyle Busch reveals he suffered from pneumonia for days to weeks before his death. And three people are dead after a triple stabbing early this morning on the West Side. I'm Michelle Thibodeau.
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6: 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It is Eric Erickson here across the United States of America. 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
2: Unfold? I wasn't horrified. I was frightened. Because I had never, ever seen Joe like that before or since. Never.
3: Or since.
2: Yes. Or
3: You've
2: since.
3: You've never seen him like
2: never.
3: That?
2: Never. No.
3: What happened?
2: I don't know what happened. I mean, as I watched it, I thought, oh my God, he's having a stroke. And it scared me to death.
4: I watched it and thought, oh my God, he's having a stroke. So what did they do afterwards? They went to a late night rally in a Waffle House. Remember that? Dr. Jill Biden was so concerned about her husband that she took him to a Waffle House. She thought he was having a stroke and took him to a Waffle House and then encouraged him to stay in the race. I will tell you, Democrats today are just spitting mad. They are furious with Jill Biden, in large part because many Democrats are on background, again coming forward and saying they had plenty of occasions with the president of the United States, Joe Biden, where he was exactly like he was on the campaign stage. By the way, even this was too much for Abby Phillips on a struggle session on CNN.
5: Well, that we need to apply those same questions that a lot of people had then. People had the right to wonder about Joe Biden's health after seeing that debate. And those questions were fair and they were legitimate. I think the problem is that now those same questions aren't being asked, even though we're seeing things that are just as concerning, if not worse.
6: Peter, is that fair?
7: Why the hell are they talking about this again? Why are you coming with them? It's the same with Karine Jean-Pierre. It's like,
4: Kiermaier.
7: Do you want to relitigate this? But like, your book's not going to sell well, right? You need a political campaign to be buying up advanced copies to give to donors that you're spending $20 on and the material costs are $5, right? Like, that's what I do not get. You're not going to win in the full sweep of history.
6: I appreciate that we now get to see at least some version of a truth that she's putting out there. Because I think, yeah, the conversation should be had about the deceptiveness behind this. Like, that's the conversation that I think ought to be had. The autopsy that the Democrats didn't delve into that. But it should. Yeah. What kind of political system covers that up and makes it okay to lie to people about what everybody knows is true?
7: Well, what I'm concerned about, the thing I'm wondering, is what the next question in that interview is.
4: Yes, that's the conversation. Even the Democrats and Abby Phillips on Struggle Session on CNN last night are just absolutely flummoxed by this. They literally, I have the screenshot right here, at 12:19 a.m., at 12:19 a.m. after the CNN debate, they are in a Waffle House in Atlanta, Georgia. And the president's wife believes he might have had a stroke on stage. And I guess she is a doctor. She did the diagnosis after the debate. He's fine. I'll tell you the thing. Wait. Are you really listening to me right now? We're on a delay here, so hang on. I got a Democratic strategist texting me right now who apparently is listening to. I see the little iMessage bubble coming through. I'm in a delay, so you're gonna have to I'm watching you type a response. There you are. Okay. Folks, a prominent Democratic consultant is eavesdropping.

0: dropping on our conversation that you and I are having. Can I read your tweet minus the profanity, sir? This is very good. This is worth waiting on. So you've got Jill Biden and Joe Biden in a Waffle House at 12:19 a.m. after a debate that was a disaster for the president against Donald Trump at the time, then the candidate. And the first lady believes that he might have had a stroke. There were, by the way, multiple reports that Joe Biden had had minor strokes. Remember that event in Los Angeles where things went south and there were lots of accusations and they all denied it. And then you have this. Okay. I get to read this. I can't tell you who this is from. I cannot tell you who this is from. But I can tell you, prominent Democratic strategists eavesdropping on what we hear on the right think about things. The absurdity of the doctor doing an interview to sell a book that no one is going to buy because they are done with politics and no one cares about them and wish they would move on is too much for the Democrat to bear. This is beep, beep, beep, beep. They should move on and let us forget them. The only saving grace today is that we can focus on the incompetence of the Bidens and how they ran things in the White House and covered up his situation so that we do not have to talk today about my party picking people like Tallarico and Planner. Buddy, I'm sorry. We're going to be talking about that today, too. We're going to be talking about that. The Bidens have a sense of timing to show up at the moment everyone is ready to move on from them so that we are forced to not move on from them, but relitigate all of the things we wish we never had to litigate in the first place. There you have it, friends, from a thank you. Thank you very much. I appreciate it. Yeah, occasionally having the text message window open is fantastic. So a prominent Democratic strategist listening to Burr, very upset that we are forced to relitigate this, have this conversation all over again. They are done and out of the White House. Nobody's going to buy the book. Will they not just go away? A profanity-laced tirade. And you would all know who exactly it is, and not happy with Jill Biden trying to sell this book. None of the Democrats are. And by the way, this is what I'm getting, but I've seen these all over the place on social media that Democrats are beside themselves that the Bidens will not just go away. And instead, we have to be forced to listen to the Democrats constantly complaining about the state of things and about how there was nothing wrong with Joe Biden, except now everybody knows there was something wrong with Joe Biden. And now the First Lady of the United States at the time, who came out at the time and said it was a great debate and her husband was fine and he should run again for office and he should stay in the race and not give it to Kamala Harris. And by the way, Jill Biden was one of the people who fought the idea of him dropping out. She wanted him to stay in the White House. She did not want to give it to Kamala Harris. She did not and does not like Kamala Harris. True. Am I telling the truth? If you're still listening, am I telling the truth? We'll get back because it's going to take you time to reply. Yeah, the Democrats, no, Jill Biden does not and did not like Kamala Harris. She never forgave Kamala Harris. All of the attacks she had. Yes, I knew it. Yes, confirmation. Kamala Harris and Jill, there is no love lost between those two. She did not want Kamala Harris to be president. She did not want Kamala Harris to take over. She thought that Kamala Harris tried to destroy Joe Biden in the primary by painting him as a racist, which she did not believe her husband to be. She's very protective of her husband, and she did not want to hand the stage over to Kamala Harris. She thought it would be a disaster. That may be the only thing Joe Biden has been right about, that Kamala Harris would be a disaster. She didn't even want Harris picked as the vice presidential nominee. But for her to have gone through the dog and pony show of everything is fine, to now suddenly claim that she thought her husband was having a stroke. And the solution to the stroke was to go watch a fight at Waffle House is a little bit more than I can stomach. And it's way more than any Democrat can stomach. And increasingly what's happening as the Bidens keep rearing their head like mold on bread at a moment you don't want them and you try not to notice it and there it is. The Democrats are going to turn on these people. Remember, you had an autopsy report for the Democratic Party. And the entirety of the autopsy report was trying to explain why Kamala Harris lost. And they couldn't even bring themselves at the time to essentially throw Joe Biden under the bus and talk about the cover-up. The most they did was to say that Joe Biden's team did not adequately prepare Kamala Harris. And the undercurrent of all of that, the undercurrent, was that Kamala Harris could not be prepared to be president of the United States. There just was no way. By the way, and she's probably the front runner for the Democrats right now. This is all a problem, all very much a problem for the Democratic Party. They're going to have to figure out how to grapple with the Kamala Harris run for office again. And what do they do? How do they process Jill and Joe Biden still wanting more of their more than 15 minutes of fame at this point? They're going to have to figure out a way through this. Because the fact of the matter is, when you look at the economic news right now, 75% of Americans actually blame Donald Trump for the current economic situation. But when you probe them even more, like 80% recognize that Joe Biden started it. They may be blaming Donald Trump now because Donald Trump is, of course, the president. But they also can look and say, Joe Biden started it. And there's just no love loss here for Joe Biden and Jill Biden. And for her to come out and do this now, it's politically tone-deaf timing. I myself am amazed. And the fury of the Democrats today, from he who shall not be named texting me to the Democrats on television, y'all, to the point of my correspondent here, about the only thing that is good about Jill Biden rearing her head today is that they aren't forced to talk about Tallarico and Plattner, who even this prominent strategist recognizes Tallarico is probably not going to win Texas. He's so bad. And that Plattner is toast in Maine, and there goes the Senate for the Democrats. All of that being said, there's one side note here. For all of the people who wanted to count out Barry Weiss and CBS, we're all talking about Jill Biden and James Tallarico today because CBS News got exclusive interviews with both of them. Really hard to sink a news network that is outperforming, and every other news network is running stories showing the CBS logo on their networks because it was CBS News that got these two interviews that are making people talk today. And, we hadn't even gotten into the Tallarico one yet.
1: Honest.
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1: 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Now Jacksonville's news and talk with the three big things you need to know.
2: 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Iran is being accused of violating its ceasefire with the U.S. with an attack on Kuwait. Governor DeSantis wants lawmakers to return to Tallahassee to address property taxes. And three people are dead after a triple stabbing this morning in Jacksonville's Normandy Estates neighborhood. I'm Michelle Thibodeau.
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1: I have some breaking news for you people. You know, Mike Collins is the one of the Republican candidates for the Senate in Georgia. He's a current congressman. Now, he's under an ethics investigation because his former chief of staff put his girlfriend on a taxpayer-funded payroll and purportedly didn't make her do any work. So there's an ethics investigation into Mike Collins allowing this to happen. Well, there's breaking news. The new chief of staff has been in a group chat with a group of white nationalists trying to get a Holocaust denier out of prison. Yep, so remember the old chief of staff who caused the ethics complaint about paying his girlfriend a taxpayer-funded salary before moving to the campaign is the one who just got pushed aside from the campaign for the tweet calling the husband of a rape victim, Matt Lauer, sloppy seconds, because the wife alleged Matt Lauer had raped her before she attempted suicide. And so the chief of staff turned campaign manager through the Twitter account referred to the guy as Matt Lauer, sloppy seconds, says Greg Dozal fired that guy, yet he's running for lieutenant governor and had the same people with him. And on Dozal's campaign, the guy mocked a Green Beret with a speech impediment. Well, now the new chief of staff for Mike Collins has been on a group chat with a group of white nationalists trying to get a Holocaust denier out of jail. Y'all, this is one of the lessons you learn in conservative politics early is that personnel is policy. And so the policy for Mike Collins was to have personnel who mocked a rape victim and caused scandal with taxpayer dollars to only to be replaced with a guy on a white nationalist group chat trying to get a Holocaust denier out of jail. That does become a reflection on the caliber of the congressman who would like to be the senator. And do you really think that this guy is the guy to put up against a Jewish man, John Ossoff? The man whose chief of staff is trying to get a Holocaust denier out of jail, that's the guy you want against John Ossoff. Do you really think that's a winning combination here, people of Georgia? Wow. This hour of the program brought to you by Van Allen Golf, vanallengolf.com, A-L-L-E-N. You can text golf to 33777, and I will get you the link to the Van Allen Golf website, along with Golfer's Journal. Text golf to 33777. You can also check out Van Allen Golf on Instagram. 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I really, really love them. Okay, when we come back, there's an attempt now by Democrats to shame Christians out of supporting Ken Paxton. I have had my say with Paxton, and I'll have some more. 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It's important. 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
7: I'm Michelle Thibodeau. 3 people are dead after an early morning stabbing in Jacksonville's Normandy Estates neighborhood. The Jacksonville Sheriff's Office, as officers responded to Exodus Way after reports of a stabbing. Police found a man with an apparent stab wound who later died at the hospital. As officers searched the area, they found another man and a woman also dead from stab wounds. Investigators believe the violence stemmed from a domestic-related altercation inside of a home. The victims include 2 men, one in his 30s, another in his late 40s, along with a woman in her 20s. No arrests have been made. Covering Putnam County, a young mother has been charged with felony child abuse following a months-long investigation. 23-year-old Hunter Miller is accused of breaking the arm of her baby last Thanksgiving. She originally told deputies another person dropped the baby on the floor. The biological father told detectives that he had discovered a series of medical reports, including multiple past fractures. Miller was arrested this week and was released on bond. She's to have no unsupervised contact with children. And the Jacksonville Aviation Authority votes to build new hangars at Craig Airport. The plan would allow the Jacksonville Aircraft Owners and Pilots Association to build 2 dozen hangar facilities. JAA is considering a 35-year lease with an extension option up to 5 years. I'm Michelle Thibodeau for 104.5 WOKV.
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17: 06 on the WOKV weather meter as sunshine gives way to scattered afternoon and evening showers and thunderstorms that'll become pretty heavy and numerous in spots. High temperatures topping out at around 90 degrees. A few evening showers and storms continuing, then mostly cloudy overnight and a muggy temperature that only drops into the low 70s. Your Friday and Saturday will be partly to mostly cloudy. We'll continue to see especially afternoon and evening showers and storms with highs in the upper 80s. With your First Alert Forecast, I'm Action News Jax, Chief Meteorologist Mike Burrish for 104.5 WOKV.
18: First Alert traffic from the Strata Air Conditioning and Heating Traffic Center.
19: Oceanway down to the south side on the East Beltway southbound. Your slowest around Atlantic Boulevard. A 14-minute ride from the Danes Point down to JTB. From the WOKV Traffic Center, I'm Brian Middleton.
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22: A federal judge is allowing President Trump to move ahead with an executive order that puts limits on mail-in voting. The death certificate of NASCAR driver Kyle Busch reveals he suffered from pneumonia for days to weeks before his death. And three people are dead after a triple stabbing early this morning on the west side. I'm Michelle Thibodeau.
23: 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Liftoff.

0: Ladies and gentlemen, boys and girls, welcome. It is Eric Erickson here. The phone number is 877-973-7425. Should you wish to be on the program, I would be happy to have you. The text code is Eric, E-R-I-C-K, to 33777. If you want the show notes, the live stream, the podcast, the four things in the afternoon, social media, everything you need. I am very, very happy to have you. I got to bring you up to speed on the breaking news we have. And that is in Georgia, there's a runoff for the Senate there and the governor's race as well on the Republican side. The Democrats have their candidates. John Ossoff is a Jewish member of the United States Senate from Georgia. He will face either Mike Collins, a current congressman, or Derek Dooley, a former football coach. Now, here's the problem for Mike Collins, who has hired a bunch of Trump staff to hopefully get Trump's endorsement. Mike Collins is under an ethics investigation in the United States House of Representatives for, among other things, allowing his chief of staff at the time to put his girlfriend on the payroll funded by taxpayers but not making her work. The staff complained. There's an ethics investigation. He moved to the chief of staff, said he was parting ways with the chief of staff. Key phrase here, parting ways with the chief of staff. And he did. He moved his chief of staff to his campaign. On the campaign, the chief of staff was just parted ways with. Again, key phrase here, not fired, parted ways with. Because after one of Derek Dooley's consultants pointed out Mike Collins has hit his ceiling in the race, someone working the social media feed, believed probably to be the chief of staff turned campaign manager, replied, Matt Lauer's sloppy seconds, say what? This is in reference to that Dooley consultant's wife. She claimed to have been raped by Matt Lauer before she attempted to commit suicide. So the campaign manager for Mike Collins referenced a rape victim's husband as sloppy seconds to the alleged rapist. That guy had been the chief of staff in Congress, causing an ethics investigation for putting his girlfriend on the payroll. So now there's a new chief of staff, and the new chief of staff was on a group chat with famous white nationalists trying to get a Holocaust denier out of jail. Now, you're going up against a Jewish man in November. You're going up against a Jewish man who is a United States senator in November, and your chief of staff that you have on taxpayer-funded payroll is trying to get a Holocaust denier out of jail. The ads write themselves, people. The ads write themselves. If you're hitching your wagon to Mike Collins, knowing what you know now, you're doing Herschel Walker all over again, but this time without Brian Kemp on the ballot to get him across the finish line into a runoff where he failed because white church women in Georgia refused to go vote for the man when they found out he had held a gun to his ex-wife's head, which I told you in the primary was going to happen. So we don't need a I told you so moment here after Mike Collins loses to John Ossoff in November. Let's just cause him to lose the runoff so we don't have to deal with his baggage. I'm sure there's stuff on Derek Dooley who hasn't been the strongest candidate on the campaign trail, but I would rather a guy without all that baggage than Mike Collins who, I mean, the ads write themselves. The ads write themselves. But regardless, Democrats are starting to realize they're having some trouble. We have a new clip from James Tallarico. Let me play you this James Tallarico clip.
1: Part of this Christian nationalist movement, isn't it, is trying to pass these things called private school vouchers. And if you're not an education policy person, you may have never heard of this. But essentially, it's an effort to take tax dollars out of our public schools, which are underfunded as they are. Texas is 43rd in the nation in per student education funding. So it's taking dollars out of the classroom and giving it to unaccountable private schools, usually Christian private schools. Again, part of this effort to blur the lines between church and state. And the governor of Texas, Greg Abbott, made this his top legislative priority for the year last year.
0: So that's it. You got it. if you support school choice, you're a Christian nationalist, according to James Tallarico, someone who knows about winning statewide in Texas, or rather losing.
2: Jen, he's the best I've seen over the course of my life running and being involved in politics in Texas. And so we all just have to get behind him. And our group, which you talked about at the outset, Powered by People, our volunteers are out there meeting, registering, and personally staying in touch with to turn out the voters who we believe can be the margin of victory in his race and these important races down ballot that will decide the control of the House of Representatives.
0: That's Beto O'Rourke, who lost to Ted Cruz, who says that James Tallarico is a better. What is it about? So this is the problem for Democrats. You're trying to convince Republicans and Christians in Texas that you can't vote for Ken Paxson. I'm going to just lay this all out for you. Ken Paxson is a serial adulterer. He cheated on his wife repeatedly, and then when he divorced his wife, moved into a multi-million-dollar mansion with his mistress. And to avoid a criminal prosecution trial that would be public, he took a first-time offender pre-trial bargain and paid $300,000 in restitution. Had to undergo legal ethics training and do hours of community service. That's not something an innocent person does. That's someone, a criminal who wants to avoid criminal prosecution, does. And that's what Ken Paxton did. For all the people who say they were trumped up charges, well, this fine attorney general of the state of Texas took a pretrial bargain and paid $300,000 and did community service to avoid actually having a criminal trial. Why exactly would the Attorney General of Texas avoid that? And now I tell you all of that so that you understand who we're dealing with, to understand it is perfectly understandable that a bunch of people who are Christians would vote for that guy over a heretic. The Bible has admonition after denunciation after admonition for people who hold themselves out as men of the word who lead the flock astray. And James Tallarico has held himself out as a biblical authority because he says he's a seminarian and regularly speaks for people of faith and lies. So you can understand where, given the choice between the Republican and Democrat, is corrupt, crooked adulterer versus actual heretic, progressive, trans weirdo freak, you would go with the corrupt politician. I am a native of Louisiana. Hi there, Louisiana. Those of you who grew up in the 80s in Louisiana will remember in 1991, there was the very famous gubernatorial race between the former governor, Edwin Edwards, running to get back into office for his fourth non-consecutive term, against David Duke, Grand Dragon or whatever of the KKK. David Duke ran as a Republican. The Republican president of the United States of America, George H.W. Bush, urged Republican voters in Louisiana to not vote for David Duke. The National Republican Party campaigned against David Duke. They didn't campaign for Edwards, but they campaigned against David Duke and said, we do not want him in our party. We do not want you to vote for him. We condemn David Duke. Edwin Edwards produced a bumper sticker. One of them said, vote for the lizard, not the wizard. The other one said, vote for the crook. It's important. I have relatives who had that bumper sticker on their vehicle in Louisiana. Vote for the crook. It's important. Ken Paxton could run with the same bumper sticker. Vote for the crook. It's important. Because given the choice between Ken Paxton, a crook, or James Tallarico, an actual heretic, I don't actually blame Christians for voting for the crook, who at least will vote their values in Congress. I mean, the Democrats, though, are trying to shame you. I got to play this one more. This is Ed O'Keefe and James Tallarico. This one's very important. Listen to this.
3: So they're running a handful of highlights of things you've said in the past, and I wanted to give you an opportunity to respond or clarify. In 2021, in a speech during debate over transgender issues, you said God is non-binary. What did you mean by that?
4: Well, you know, I think I was being intentionally provocative with that statement. But what it means is that God can't be defined by human categories. The Apostle Paul, in his letter to the Galatians, says that in Christ there is neither male nor female.
0: Now, here's the thing. He's saying that now he's being intentionally provocative. This is James Tallarico 2 months ago with Jake Tapper.
5: The National Republican Senate Committee is already highlighting comments that you've made as a state representative. For example, they're highlighting this.
6: God is both masculine and feminine and everything in between. God is non-binary.
5: What is your response to them using that and explain what you were talking about?
1: Well, I understand that that comment is a little provocative. I said it on the House floor when the extremists in the Republican legislature were picking on school kids.
0: You got that? A little bit provocative. But he means it. For those of you who aren't Christians, for those of you who are bad Christians, for those of you who are ignorant about Christianity, Christians believe in a Trinity. There is one God in three persons, Father, Son, and Holy Spirit. God, the Father, identifies as a father. In the second person of the Trinity, Jesus Christ, he came to earth, was conceived of a virgin, born, was raised, suffered under Pontius Pilate, was crucified, died, was buried, descended into hell, and the third day rose again from the dead and ascended into heaven. The second person of the Trinity referred to the first person of the Trinity as Father, did not refer to the Father as Mother, did not refer to the Father as Gia, did not refer to the Father as they, them, or Zer, but referred to them as Father with masculine pronouns. And the second person of the Trinity identified as our Lord and Savior, Jesus Christ, an actual physical human being with male sexual reproductive organs, with a prostate, with an Adam's apple, all of the things that men have. Why is it that the left in the United States of America insists we respect their pronouns, but patently refuse to accept the chosen identity, gender, and pronouns of God Almighty himself? Why is that? And then they wish to shame you and tell you you can't vote for Ken Paxton because he's a crook. But they're going to defend voting for the Nazi in Maine. Sarah Longwell of the Bulwark is one of those people now attempting to shame Christians for voting for Ken Paxton over James Tallarico. Listen to her. This is her tweet. Sure, and a lot of people think Plattner's tattoo choices, statements on women, rape, gays, etc., are politically, electorally, and morally problematic. I personally think we can accept his apology and move on, but you can make an affirmative case for Plattner without doing factionalism. You got that? You got that? So you have to be shamed for voting for a man who's not a heretic, but she can get a pass on supporting a Nazi because he said, oops, my bad on the Nazi tattoo I got, the tattoo that symbolized the guards of the death camps. Yep, just, oh, my bad, really. So she can give herself a pass, but the rest of you know, how dare you vote for someone who will vote the way you want, even though they're an anathema to you. But this is the shame is not going to help. The Democrats, as this political consultant who texted me earlier pointed out, they were blessed by Jill Biden in this interview being released today, so they don't have to talk about Tallarico and Plattner, because even the Democrats are now starting to distance themselves from Plattner, who has the nomination in Maine. It's going to free up their resources to go to Texas now because they're not going to even play in Maine. And guess what? I don't think Tallarico can get elected in Texas. It is true that Beto O'Rourke only lost to Ted Cruz by about 2 points. But Beto O'Rourke came off as more normal than Tallarico and certainly didn't come across as a blatant Christian heretic.
7: Those who love him, listen to find out what he's going to say next. Those who disagree with him, also listen to see what he's going to say next. It's the Eric Erickson Show. Now Jacksonville's news and talk with the three big things you need to know.
8: 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Iran is being accused of violating its ceasefire with the U.S. with an attack on Kuwait. Governor DeSantis wants lawmakers to return to Tallahassee to address property taxes. And three people are dead after a triple stabbing this morning in Jacksonville's Normandy Estates neighborhood. I'm Michelle Thibodeau.
7: Eric Erickson has two chances for you to win with the payroll payout just after noon and 2 p.m. on Jacksonville's News and Talk, 104.5 WOKV. 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
1: Hello, welcome. It is Eric Erickson here. The phone number 877-973-7425. So, I don't know if you guys have heard this. As I sneeze. Tucker Carlson is all of a sudden about Gaza and revisiting Gaza. And so have y'all figured out what's happening to some of these major podcasters who have suddenly turned everything into it's all about Israel and the Jews? There is a massive now, the way that the particularly the Twitter algorithm has been realigned, there's a massive influx of people from abroad who are driving up traffic. As Americans are wearing out on these voices, foreigners are picking up these voices. And particularly in the Middle East, Pakistan and the like, they are attracted to the anti-Semites. And so it gets them into the algorithm. And part of that is just how bad Twitter has become, where everybody is kind of steering towards the algorithm now to improve this. I was literally in commercial break just looking. I have had a massive increase in subscribers on YouTube just in the last few weeks since I got on Ruthless, and barely any on Twitter. And apparently if I prattle on as an anti-Semite, I will skyrocket in Twitter follows, which I have no intention of doing. But so much of what you are hearing in these podcasters that is questioning Israel or even questioning the Charlie Kirk assassination stuff is designed for foreign audiences. They're kind of writing you off, even though they're Americans and purport to be talking to Americans. They're actually writing you off for foreigners who are far more down the conspiracy theory rabbit hole. So just keep that in mind. If you're wondering what's going on, a lot of it has to do with monetization, not making much money in the United States. In fact, I think I saw somewhere that with a leak of subscribers, I might have more subscribers than Carlson on his platform, which is my Substack subscribers, bigger, just wild. Keep all that in mind. 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
5: I'm Michelle Thibodeau. A Cuban national was sentenced here in Jacksonville for lying on an immigration form. He's now facing other federal charges as well.
6: Luis Raul Gonzalez Pardo Rodriguez was sentenced to 7 months in prison for lying on an immigration form in 2024. Gonzalez Pardo Rodriguez lied about his past service in the Cuban Air Force and will now serve out the remaining 10 days of his sentence here in Jacksonville. It's that military service that's now the subject of a new indictment accusing him of conspiring to kill U.S. nationals. The federal indictment filed in April names Gonzalez Pardo Rodriguez as one of the pilots who scrambled and shot down two civilian planes flying near Cuba in 1996.
5: Jake Stofan reports he will be transferred to Miami to stand trial on those new federal charges. The death certificate of NASCAR driver Kyle Busch reveals the two-time Cup Series champion suffered pneumonia for days to weeks before his death. That's according to multiple reports. According to the certificate, pneumonia and sepsis were among a series of events that led to the driver's death. A deal to extend the ceasefire has reportedly been reached by the U.S. and Iran. The deal is pending President Trump's final approval. Axios reports the two countries have reached an agreement on a 60-day memorandum of understanding. It would lead to more intense negotiations on Iran's nuclear program. I'm Michelle Thibodeau for 104.5 WOKV.
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12: 06 on the dub and the OKV weather meter as sunshine gives way to scattered afternoon and evening showers and thunderstorms that'll become pretty heavy and numerous in spots. High temperatures topping out at around 90 degrees. A few evening showers and storms continuing, then mostly cloudy overnight and a muggy temperature that only drops into low 70s. Your Friday and Saturday will be partly to mostly cloudy. We'll continue to see especially afternoon and evening showers and storms with highs in the upper 80s. With your First Alert Forecast, I'm Action News Jax, Chief Meteorologist Mike Burrish for 104.5 WOKV.
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13: Tracking your ride east Beltway northbound this afternoon, we do have a crash at Beach Boulevard. It is over on the right shoulder. And then on the west Beltway northbound, another crash to watch out for. This one's on the ramp from I-10 westbound. FDOT says it's over on the left shoulder. From the WOKV Traffic Center, I'm Ryan Middleton.
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5: A federal judge is allowing President Trump to move ahead with an executive order that puts limits on mail-in voting. The death certificate of NASCAR driver Kyle Busch reveals he suffered from pneumonia for days to weeks before his death. And three people are dead after a triple stabbing early this morning on the west side. I'm Michelle Thibodeau.
0: Engaging and fearless. 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
1: 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Welcome. The phone number is 877-973-7425. 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
1: Governor Gavin Newsom's impending return to office order. On Wednesday, the union representing state attorneys and administrative law judges sent exhaustion letters to over 100 state departments, arguing that the return to office order will require more than 90,000 state workers to commute 4 days a week, which will negatively impact California's environment. The California Environmental Quality Act requires agencies to complete a review on the additional carbon dioxide emitted from more drivers on the road before imposing the return to work order, the union said. Importantly, the California Environmental Quality Act review requires that each agency and department consider feasible alternatives. And we've been living in one of those for the last 6 years, says Talon Gazarian, the president of the California Attorneys, Administrative Law Judges, and Hearing Officers in State Employment. Status quo is a feasible alternative, she said, referring to the current two-day in-office policy most eligible state employees are following. The governor's office did not immediately respond to requests for comment. The environmental lawsuit is the latest attempt to prevent the governor from carrying out his unpopular return-to-office order. Earlier this year, unions sponsored a bill that would give agencies authority to set department-specific telework policies instead of adhering to the governor's one-size-fits-all approach. Before Newsom's return to office order was delayed 1 year last June due to negotiations between the administration and unions, several labor groups filed lawsuits against the state alleging the governor's administration violated California labor laws by issuing the mandate. This isn't the first time state workers' commutes have been used to argue against the governor's mandate. Last year, a group of anonymous government employees paid for several billboards to be erected along Interstate 80, arguing that the return to office order would result in more traffic. Ladies and gentlemen, boys and girls, I go to work every day in an office. I used to do the show from my house. I actually decided I'd like to go to the office. I rent a space. My office doesn't cover my radio station, flagship station doesn't cover the cost because I've got an office there I could go to, but I don't want to drive the hour to work every day. So I rent an office space. I have all my own equipment, bought everything myself, set up my office. I love going to the office, but I understand some people don't anymore. You didn't have the option before COVID. When I flew to Washington, D.C. last week, this happens when I go to Washington and when I go to San Francisco. Those two places, more than any other place I go, you are more likely to see people wearing masks still 6 years after COVID. Now, I am a little bit hesitant to question because, you know, my wife is immunocompromised. But I'm sorry, before COVID, I didn't see all these people wearing masks, even the immunocompromised. But now suddenly they all got masks on. And they all of them, every single one of them, you can tell is progressive. Between the haircut and the shoes and the Kamala Harris stickers on their bags, you can tell these people are progressives. It's always progressives who are wearing the mask. Rarely is it someone with an actual health reason. You got that Taylor Lawrence chick who she's like Methuselah, claims to be 20, but she's actually like 100-something years old, I think. That's the rumor on the internet, at least. And she's always talking about how we're still in the middle of a pandemic and people should still be wearing masks and stuff. This is a neurotic, sociopathic woman who has mental health issues of her own who thinks we should all still be masked up. And those are the people who are still masking, with rare exception for the immunocompromised. And again, my wife has stage 4 lung cancer. She hasn't been anywhere with a mask on in several years. And she's doing fine. It's the progressives. And it is the progressives who have continued to insist they should not go back to the office. I know people who quit their jobs because they didn't want to go back to the office. And it was, they didn't want to be inconvenienced. They weren't scared of getting COVID. They just didn't want to be inconvenienced. They liked working from home and they decided they were going to go find new jobs and work from home. Gavin Newsom, if he had the gumption.

0: should fire all of these people, but he won't because of union rules and labor negotiations. He won't do it. But he should do it. If you get to work from home right now with your office, God bless you. But if your boss tells you to go to work, you are what's called the employee. Your boss is what's called the employer. And the employer gets to tell you where to go to earn your paycheck. And if they want you to go to the office, either go to the office or find a new job. And particularly if you are a state employee, you are employed by the people of your state. And you don't want them coming to your house when they need to meet with you, do you? And so in California, what they've done is if you need a meeting with a bureaucrat in California, you got 2 days a week to have that meeting. And you have to work your schedule around your employees. Because let's face it, the state taxpayer are the employers of the state employees. And the fact that the employers, the state citizens who pay taxes, have to revolve their schedule around the employees who do not have to show up at work 3 of the 5 days they work is absurd. There is a winning issue here for the Republican Party. It's a winning issue. Government competence. Now, some of you are not going to like what I'm about to say. And I'm sure some people are going to want to take me out of context. You know, I am a pro-life Christian who does not vote for pro-abortion people. Will not do it. You may be right on every issue, but if you are for abortion, your worldview is not aligned with mine, and I will not vote for you. But when you get to the local level, I was on the local level. I was a city councilman. To this day, I don't know what the Republican Party position is on trash collection or the Democratic Party position on trash collection. What I know is that in local government, trash needs to be picked up. And you know, at one point, I favored privatization of trash companies. And in my area, they did it, and it hasn't always worked out well. And I'm not sure. I think it's something that needs to be privatized. In fact, in my local area, I will tell you, when I was on city council, some members of city council tried to unionize the local police department, and I drafted legislation to privatize the police department. They didn't like it, but I won. Their legislation lost because they were afraid I had the votes, because I was one of only two Republicans on our city council, but I had run the campaigns of the majority of the city council, and they were scared I might have the votes to privatize the police force, so they dropped their unionization bill. Local politics is not really that partisan. And what you want is someone who can make it work. And so I say all of that about being pro-life and a Christian and all that, but I got to tell you, I can't remember a time on my city council stint that being for or against abortion mattered at the local level. You know what mattered is making sure the police actually fought criminals and arrested criminals and brought people to justice and making sure the trash was collected. And Democrats can't even do the basics of that anymore. That's the craziest thing here. This is one of the craziest patterns of government today that people don't appreciate. Democratic administrations increasingly around the country can't get government to work. In Los Angeles, they can't clean the streets and sidewalks. It's gotten so bad, you've got Spencer Pratt out there putting stencils down and using pressure washers to pressure wash the sidewalks into Spencer Pratt logos. He's not painting the sidewalks. He's just getting the grime off the sidewalks, and it stands out. In Maryland, they can't get the Francis Scott Key Bridge built again under budget. All you need to do, that the key to winning at the local government level, is to be competent. And increasingly in blue cities, in blue states, they have to deal with unions so much they can't get anything done. And it takes forever to get the few things done that they can. Republicans in Republican states, in cities, can prove government competence in large part because they don't have to fight unions. In New York City, Zoran Mandani wants to build a $30 million community-run grocery store. The annual profits of the most profitable grocery stores in New York City are $27 million. That's how much they pull in. Good luck ever making this grocery store make, and it's going to take him years to build it. He may be out of office by the time they get this grocery store off the ground. Government needs to function at the local level for people. They need to arrest criminals. They need to effectively prosecute criminals. They need to get the streets cleaned and paved, and they need to provide housing for poor people and get homeless people off the streets. In Los Angeles, they subsidize the homeless people and give them needles so that they can keep getting high. By the way, we don't have a homelessness problem in this country. We have a feral drug user problem in this country. You reopen the mental institutions and put those people in the mental institutions and force them to go cold turkey for 30 days. We don't have a homeless problem anymore, and suddenly we have new workers. But the left decided it's cruel to make the junkie give up his drugs. Better for you to step around the dog poop in the streets. And in California, the workers of the state who are employed by the taxpayers of the state think that you need to go to the office, but they don't need to. They don't have to. They don't want to. And they are fighting the governor of California, who, to his credit, six years now after COVID, he's finally trying to get people to go back to the office. It's about time. And they're fighting him on this and using environmental laws to try to fight him. Friends, again, if you're in local government, make it work and you can keep getting reelected. And what we increasingly see around the country is, in Democratic strongholds, local government is too dysfunctional. And there's a way for Republicans, even if you got to run as an independent at first to get people used to you, because they see the R next to your name, like, ah, no. In a city, run as an independent, get the signatures, run, and just be competent at government. Just compare and contrast. In Atlanta, Georgia, we had Keisha Crimeway Bottoms, who was so unpopular by the end of her first term, she left office. She left office because she couldn't get reelected. And now she has the audacity to think that she can get elected governor in the state of Georgia. She was replaced by a guy named Andre Dickens, who is never in the headlines. He keeps his head down and he makes the city function. And you know what? Crime is down in Atlanta. The street pavings are up. When Keisha Crimeway Bottoms was the mayor of Atlanta, you had potholes all over the city. You had these man-made construction projects that left the city in disarray. You got a competent mayor in Atlanta who's a Democrat. And the Republicans in Atlanta love the guy because he keeps the city safe. He keeps the streets paved. He keeps the government functioning. That's all you have to do. And increasingly around the country, most Democrats could learn from Andre Dickens, the mayor of Atlanta, how to be just competent at basic services. And they can't even do that. In L.A., you might step on a heroin needle. In Maryland, you can't even drive over a bridge because it's going to take them a decade to rebuild something. Just people be competent at local government, and people might actually start trusting government again.
1: When the truth seems hazy,
2: Eric will clear the way. It's the Eric Erickson Show. Now Jacksonville's news and talk with the three big things you need to know.
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4: Iran is being accused of violating its ceasefire with the U.S. with an attack on Kuwait. Governor DeSantis wants lawmakers to return to Tallahassee to address property taxes. And three people are dead after a triple stabbing this morning in Jacksonville's Normandy Estates neighborhood. I'm Michelle Thibodeau.
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1: Well, I got a little bit of breaking news for you. Reports coming out of Israel, and I do want to cite they are coming out of Israel, say that the Ayatollah has not approved this deal. So neither Donald Trump has approved the ceasefire, nor has the Ayatollah approved the ceasefire. And Israeli press reports are that the Ayatollah is not in communication with the people negotiating the deal and is not supportive of anything that could even negotiate giving away Iran's nuclear material. So this is all up in the air, and I think you may hear the can being kicked down the road as we continue to watch this situation drag out as more missiles and drones are fired. Oh, my goodness gracious. I got nothing for you. I don't know. By the way, when we come back, we got to talk about the Cuba situation, but also how bad the polling is for Democrats out there. This is Jake Tapper to Senator Chris Murphy yesterday on CNN.
2: Democrats have hopes for the midterms right now because of high prices. President Trump only has a 37% approval rating. I would be remiss if I didn't point out that Democrats, as a party, only have a 20% approval rating.
1: Oh, think about that. Democrats have a 20% approval rating, lower than the president. Just over a third of Americans support the president. Only about one-fifth of Americans support the Democrats. Now, if you're in Rio Linda, one-fifth is smaller than one-third. And, yeah, more people support the president of the United States, and he is more popular than the Democratic Party. And the Democratic Party is putting up a weirdo progressive in Texas who loves trans kids and a Nazi in Maine who says, I'm not a Nazi now, I'm a communist. And Democrats are running away from Plattner in Maine. In fact, the New Hampshire Democratic Senate candidate was asked about Graham Plattner this morning in a local interview and refused to answer the question. He's dragging them down. And Dick Durbin, the number two Democrat in the Senate yesterday, was asked about Plattner and says he's not paying attention to that race. Now, that is the second most important race for Democrats in the country. The first most important is Georgia, saving John Ossoff. Second is beating Susan Collins. And you got the number two Democrat in the Senate saying he's not paying attention to the race, which is a complete cop-out because he doesn't want to have to be asked about Graham Plattner. And in Georgia, you Republicans need to pay attention. Your potential candidate, Mike Collins, has a guy as his chief of staff who's on a white nationalist group chat, and he replaces the old chief of staff who, well, put his girlfriend on the salary of the congressman and caused an ethics investigation. Wow. Republicans, you got to pick candidates to beat these Democrats. Ossoff can be beaten with the right candidate, and I just don't know that Mike Collins can do it, but we'll find out what the voters think. Now, I need to introduce you guys to Chapter. Millions of seniors on Medicare are overpaying, as probably many of you know, and the whole reason I decided to get Chapter as an advertiser is because I keep getting questions about this. People picked a plan when they signed up. They never revisited it. Your health changes and your prescriptions change. And the plans change every single year, which I didn't know until I started getting questions from people asking for if I knew anybody who could help them. And the agents don't necessarily compare every option, just the ones they're paid the most to pitch. I had no idea so many Medicare agents get commissions by pitching certain plans. Chapter is different. That's why I decided to go with them as an advertiser. They're the only Medicare advisor in the country that compares every plan nationwide, matched to your doctor, your prescriptions, and your actual situation. 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
15: I'm Michelle Thibodeau. 3 people are dead after an early morning stabbing in Jacksonville's Normandy Estates neighborhood. The Jacksonville Sheriff's Office says officers responded to Exodus Way after reports of a stabbing. Police found a man with an apparent stab wound who later died at the hospital. As officers searched the area, they found another man and a woman also dead from stab wounds. Investigators believe the violence stemmed from a domestic-related altercation inside of a home. The victims include 2 men, one in his 30s, another in his late 40s, along with a woman in her 20s. No arrests have been made. Covering Putnam County, a young mother has been charged with felony child abuse following a months-long investigation. 23-year-old Hunter Miller is accused of breaking the arm of her baby last Thanksgiving. She originally told deputies another person dropped the baby on the floor. The biological father told detectives that he had discovered a series of medical reports, including multiple past fractures. Miller was arrested this week and was released on bond. She's to have no unsupervised contact with children. And the Jacksonville Aviation Authority votes to build new hangars at Craig Airport. The plan would allow the Jacksonville Aircraft Owners and Pilots Association to build 24 hangar facilities. JAA is considering a 35-year lease with an extension option up to 5 years. I'm Michelle Thibodeau for 104.5 WOKV.
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23: A 6 on the WOKV weather meter as sunshine gives way to scattered afternoon and evening showers and thunderstorms that'll become pretty heavy and numerous in spots. High temperatures topping out at around 90 degrees. A few evening showers and storms continuing, then mostly cloudy overnight. And a muggy temperature that only drops into the low 70s. Your Friday and Saturday will be partly to mostly cloudy. We'll continue to see especially afternoon and evening showers and storms with highs in the upper 80s. With your First Alert Forecast, I'm Action News Jax, Chief Meteorologist Mike Burrish for 104.5 WOKV.
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24: Checking on your drive I-95 northbound this afternoon. FDOT says that we do have a crash just before the I-10 exit. It is blocking the off-ramp left lane to I-10 and the right travel lane on I-95 northbound. From the WOKB Traffic Center, I'm Brian Middleton.
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15: A federal judge is allowing President Trump to move ahead with an executive order that puts limits on mail-in voting. The death certificate of NASCAR driver Kyle Busch reveals he suffered from pneumonia for days to weeks before his death. And three people are dead after a triple stabbing early this morning on the West Side. I'm Michelle Thibodeau.
1: Ladies and gentlemen, it's Eric Erickson here across the United States. I'm delighted to have you with me. The phone number is 877-973-7425. Should you wish to be on the program, I would be very happy to have you. Now, oh, interesting. I see this. So Mike Collins' chief of staff, now new chief of staff, is Matt Gaetz' former chief of staff. That's why he's on a white nationalist group chat. Oh, okay. Oh, man, okay. Wow. And now it's official. Brandon Phillips, according to the office of Congressman Mike Collins, is no longer employed by that campaign, but I believe he's still employed by Greg Dozol, who's running for lieutenant governor, who is a friend of mine, and I don't know why he's sticking by Phillips, who on Dozol's account mocked a Green Beret for a speech impediment. I don't get this stuff. Personnel is policy. Personnel is policy. And you got to remember that when you're running for office. Now, I got to move on to Cuba. I get beaten up regularly for criticizing the President of the United States. And I am willing to criticize the President when I think he should be criticized. I criticized George W. Bush at a time he was super popular during the War on Terror and Republicans didn't care. I criticized Mitt Romney and John McCain, and they didn't care. But you criticize Donald Trump these days, and his supporters care greatly. even when the criticism is warranted, it is a sign of disloyalty. I am loyal to no man. I am loyal to Jesus Christ and my conscience. I am not loyal to a single person, and I sure as hell am not loyal to a political party. It is the Republican Party, after all, that for years claimed to be the family values pro-life party and had a Speaker of the House who turned out to be a kid toucher and kept funding Planned Parenthood. Spare me your lectures on loyalty to politicians. I will criticize whoever the hell I want to criticize when I think they deserve it. But I have no criticism for Donald Trump when it comes to Cuba. In fact, my criticism is for George W. Bush and for Ronald Reagan and for George H.W. Bush and for a host of others. And Reagan, to a degree, was different because he was at the height of the Cold War collapsing the Soviet Union and understood if you collapse Soviet Union, other dominoes would fall. So he largely kept the Cuban embargo in place but didn't do much. George H.W. Bush, after the fall of the Berlin Wall, could have brought maximum pressure to bear on Cuba and did not. Nor did Bill Clinton, nor did George W. Bush. Barack Obama tried to prop up the Cuban regime, as did Joe Biden. Only Donald John Trump, President of the United States, has decided to bring pressure to bear on the Cuban regime to bring it to collapse. And it is difficult. It is not a Venezuelan situation. But I think when the history of the 21st century is written, Donald Trump will have lots said about him in this weird era of tribalist, cultist American politics and cults of personality. But there will be much praise for the foreign policy of Donald Trump, with the possible exception of this Iran increasing quagmire. He has liberated the Venezuelan people from Maduro. He is driving the Chinese out of the Western Hemisphere and driving up their costs to do business without the subsidies of oil and power that other countries have given them. And he is bringing to bear maximum American pressure on the Cuban regime to bring about its end. The Cubans should have never had communism. They had a dictator under Batista. In fact, you know, Marco Rubio's family, which fled the Cubans, actually fled Batista. Not Castro. Batista was not a good guy. We propped him up because he was on our side, and I'm okay with that. Sometimes you got to deal with the devils as they are, and rather he be on our side than the other side, and he was tossed out for a tyrannical communist regime. But at this point, led by the Secretary of State, whose family are Cuban refugees, he himself born in the United States, and shut up birthers, he is eligible to be president. The President of the United States is bringing pressure to bear, and it is a good thing. Mark Caputo was on MSNBC talking about Pete Hegseth's comments about containment of Iran and naval blockade.
0: So, Mark, with the indictment of Castro last week, a lot of people saw a pattern that we saw in Venezuela. Yeah. Indict Maduro, get him out, you know, for past crimes, get him out of the country, install new leadership. America controls the new leadership. But you say in the piece that Cuba, despite this indictment of Castro, is a little bit of a different story. How are they different?
2: There's three major differences between Cuba and Venezuela. To begin with, in Venezuela, when the operation was beginning in the summer of 2025, the Trump administration's advisors started to cultivate, for lack of a better term, Delcy Rodriguez, the vice president for Maduro at the time, who's now the leader of Venezuela, and start to kind of figure out, okay, who would take over if Maduro were removed, and removed either that he left or that he was killed or that he was snatched. Obviously, he wound up being snatched on January 3rd. And what would that look like? Because it was sort of a vertical power structure where they could do that. And they had a competent person who was able to run it. Here, the United States can't really find that in Cuba. And that brings us to sort of point two. Outside of there being no Delcy, they haven't really identified a Delcy yet, or as one of the advisors said, Delcy lights, or people who are Delcy-ish. You have the fact that Cuba's power structure is just different. It doesn't have that vertical structure. And so if you remove Raul Castro, who's 94, it's not right. really going to do much. And that sets aside the fact that getting him is going to be complicated. And then the third factor is Cuba has and is subject to a U.S. embargo that was codified into U.S. law in 1996. Venezuela didn't have that. It had sanctions that were imposed by the executive branch. So any changes in governance that happen in Cuba and any attempt to lift sanctions or the embargo can't really happen unless Congress signs off on it or three very specific rules or benchmarks are met. They have to free political prisoners, they have to have free elections, and they have to guarantee other civil rights.
1: That's Mark Caputo from Axios. He was on Morning Joe this morning talking about the Cuban situation, which is a very big deal because it is continuing to destabilize. But as Mark said, it's different from Venezuela. There is no vertical power structure there where you can off one guy and maybe co-opt the next guy. It is a very centralized communist state, and the Cuban military is chiefly in charge of that country. A lot of the money that goes into Cuba funds a Cuban military regime. And by the way, Marco Rubio has imposed new sanctions on that regime, including evicting the children of, I think it's called Giza. It's an outside entity that's actually the Cuban military and some of their children, just like the Iranian leadership. I mean, the Iranian leadership, one of the doctors of one of the senior leaders of Iran was a doctor, or one of the children of a senior leader of Iran was a doctor at Emory University Hospital in Atlanta. One of the global masterminds of terrorism, his daughter was allowed to live in the United States and teach and practice medicine at Emory University, and the Emroids left her on the payroll. Same with some of these Cuban leaders. Their kids are allowed to come to the United States. So there was some group, it was some libertarian group a number of years ago, asked for a motto for the United States. It had to be six words. And it was something like, our worst critics refuse to leave. It's such a great thing, isn't it? Our worst critics refuse to leave. The people who hate the United States, the Hassan Pikers of the world and the like, they refuse to leave the United States. They have no love for the United States. They want to criticize the United States, but they're not going to give up their stay in the United States. Marco Rubio is booting them out of the country. Hassan Piker is an American citizen. If he could be booted out of the country, he should. He may go to prison. And by the way, he's squealing like a rat over how the communists from China are actually infiltrating the United States. The threat of him being put in prison for having gone to Cuba and stayed at a hotel that was on a ban list. He's now squealing like a rat on his show, outing how the Chinese communists are influencing American politics. We will get to that. One more from Mark Caputo, though, on Cuba.
2: There's an amount of pressure that's being applied that no one's ever seen before from the United States toward Cuba. And recently, last month, the SOUTHCOM, Southern Command, that oversees military operations in the Caribbean, held what's called a joint agency or interagency task force or tabletop exercise, where they wargamed out different scenarios. And in those discussions, they talked about, among other things, two things, one of which we'd reported before, the potential drone threat from Cuba, as Cuba has acquired drones, and the possibility of an incident and problem occurring in the summer.
1: Now, the Cubans we know have gotten drones from China that could hit Key West. I've never been to Key West. I hear it's a lovely place. I've never been that far south in Florida. And they are 90 miles north of Cuba. And they could be targeted. The Cubans actually have Chinese intelligence operations inside Cuba that they have allowed to be unleashed. Think about this. The Cubans have allowed the Chinese, the Iranians, the North Koreans, the Chinese, the Russians, they're all in Cuba. It is an axis of evil. Whether you want to call it an axis of evil or not, if that's a pejorative now for people because of George W. Bush, but this president, Donald Trump, is doing what other presidents could have done and chose not to do. And they chose not to do it for various circumstances. Ronald Reagan, of course, was focused on the fall of the Soviet Union and assumed the dominoes would have cascading effects, and it did throughout Europe. It just, the dominoes never fell in Cuba because China started propping it up. George H.W. Bush, who had been an ambassador to China, decided to bring the Chinese into a Western alliance, and that backfired on us. And they've been propping up the Chinese. The Clinton regime, of course, sent Elian Gonzalez back and wanted to normalize Cuba. The Democrats have always wanted to try to normalize the communists in Cuba and prop them up, Obama and Biden as well. Here comes Donald Trump doing what other presidents could have done and did not do and bring maximum pressure to bear. inciting discomfort and revolt inside Cuba. It's actually a great strategy. No arms fired by the United States, but causing social unrest in Cuba. And here's the thing everyone seems to be dismissive of. The Cuban diaspora in South Florida and around the nation, they would love to go home. They would love to go back. Many of them have never been. They've heard stories. They have relatives there. Some of them still send money home. And you know, when you send money to relatives in Cuba, the Cuban government taxes it and takes part of the money to fund the Cuban military. Cubans, as Marco Rubio said 2 weeks ago, Cubans have risen to the top echelons of society in every country they live in except Cuba itself. And it's not because of the United States. It's because of the communist regime of Cuba. It is time to bring about the collapse. And we don't have to do it with a bombing campaign. We don't have to do it with a military campaign. Although we could invade. We're not going to, but we could if we wanted to. But just keeping the pressure on the Cuban government to bring about its collapse. At some point, the lights cannot come back on. At some point, it becomes too painful for the government to survive. And at some point, the United States, frankly, could fly over and start dropping leaflets. If the Cubans can't get our radio broadcast, although they can, if they can't get our TV signals, although they can, when the lights are on, drop leaflets. We're 90 miles from them. Drop some leaflets. Let them know what's going on. Send Marco Rubio's message. But I got to give a lot of credit to the president of the United States, Donald Trump. He's doing what should have been done a long time ago. He's bringing about the collapse of this regime. This regime is a terrorist nation. They fund spies and terrorists in the United States and around the world. They've committed assassinations. They've propped up other regimes. They have subsidized other regimes and been subsidized by other regimes themselves. It's time to end this Cuban government. And kudos to the president of the United States for having the testicular fortitude to do what other presidents failed to do.
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15: Iran is being accused of violating its ceasefire with the U.S. with an attack on Kuwait. Governor DeSantis wants lawmakers to return to Tallahassee to address property taxes. And three people are dead after a triple stabbing this morning in Jacksonville's Normandy Estates neighborhood. I'm Michelle Thibodeau.
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1: Hello there, welcome. It is Eric Erickson here. Get your phone calls here after this break. This is a short segment. I need to say something in all sincerity. The fountain is working again in Columbus Circle outside of Union Station in Washington, D.C. Most of the fountains in Washington are working again. The city is cleaned up. It is safe to walk around. You don't see as many homeless people as you used to see. You can go in Union Station and you're not being harassed by homeless people and mentally ill people and drug addicts. And it is because of Donald Trump. And it is a testament to him deciding that the nation's capital should, in time for our 250th anniversary, be cleaned up. It was a construction zone when I was up there last week. I'm going to be up there this coming week. It's a construction zone. By the way, it turns out that the dark blue that they're painting the reflecting pool will make it more reflecting. Did you know that? The Washington Post spent about 2,000 words attacking the president for cleaning up the reflecting pool, and only at the end cites a pool expert that says, yes, actually, the dark navy blue that the president intends to use to reflect will make it more reflective than the original gray. The fountains are working in neighborhoods where people for 30 years have not seen the water flowing. The Columbus Circle in front of Union Station, that water fountain, or that feature, has not worked in almost two decades. I can't remember the last time I saw it. I think I was like 30, 35 years old the last time that thing was actually functioning. It's been a bath for homeless people, and so they shut it down and drained it. The president is cleaning up Washington, D.C. It is a safe city. Crime is down. The public works are being renovated and cleaned. It does not look like a third world hellhole, and that's because of Donald Trump. And the Democrats will not give him credit for it. And you know, if they were intellectually honest, they could do like I do. They could criticize him when they feel it warranted and also praise him. But the Democrats cannot praise him at all for anything. It's just, these things are just happening. Literally, the other day while I was in Washington, there was a big story about this one fountain that no one recalls ever seen unless you're over 55. They do not recall water flowing out of this thing in Malcolm X Park. And it's just miracle of miracles. The water is flowing again, and no one could offer an explanation why. It's because of Donald Trump. At least be intellectually honest. Give the man credit here. The city is safe. It looks good again. And the water is flowing in the fountains that haven't flowed in 20, 30 years. Now, I got to move on to other stuff. 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
5: I'm Michelle Thibodeau. A Cuban national was sentenced here in Jacksonville for lying on an immigration form. He's now facing other federal charges as well.
6: Luis Raul Gonzalez Pardo Rodriguez was sentenced to 7 months in prison for lying on an immigration form in 2024. Gonzalez Pardo Rodriguez lied about his past service in the Cuban Air Force and will now serve out the remaining 10 days of his sentence here in Jacksonville. It's that military service that's now the subject of a new indictment accusing him of conspiring to kill U.S. nationals. The federal indictment filed in April names Gonzalez Pardo Rodriguez as one of the pilots who scrambled and shot down two civilian planes flying near Cuba in 1996.
5: Jake Stofan reports he will be transferred to Miami to stand trial on those new federal charges. The death certificate of NASCAR driver Kyle Busch reveals the two-time Cup Series champion suffered pneumonia for days to weeks before his death. That's according to multiple reports. According to the certificate, pneumonia and sepsis were among a series of events that led to the driver's death. A deal to extend the ceasefire has reportedly been reached by the U.S. and Iran. The deal is pending President Trump's final approval. Axios reports the two countries have reached an agreement on a 60-day memorandum of understanding. It would lead to more intense negotiations on Iran's nuclear program. I'm Michelle Thibodeau for 104.5 WOKV.
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11: 06 on the WOKV weather meter. As sunshine gives way to scattered afternoon and evening showers and thunderstorms that'll become pretty heavy and numerous in spots. High temperatures topping out at around 90 degrees. A few evening showers and storms continuing, then mostly cloudy overnight. And a muggy temperature that only drops into the low 70s. Your Friday and Saturday will be partly to mostly cloudy. We'll continue to see especially afternoon and evening showers and storms with highs in the upper 80s. With your First Alert Forecast, I'm Action News Jack's Chief Meteorologist Mike Burrish for 104.5 WOKV.
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12: Tracking your ride through the Mandarin area on the West Beltway southbound, and we do have a broken down car at San Jose Boulevard. The good news is it's over on the right shoulder. I do see a Road Ranger there as well. East Beltway northbound, a crash at Beach Boulevard is over on the right shoulder. Also, Road Rangers are on scene. Please slow down as you're passing through. From the WOKV Traffic Center, I'm Ryan Middleton.
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5: A federal judge is allowing President Trump to move ahead with an executive order that puts limits on mail-in voting. The death certificate of NASCAR driver Kyle Busch reveals he suffered from pneumonia for days to weeks before his death. And three people are dead after a triple stabbing early this morning on the West Side. I'm Michelle Thibodeau.
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1: Welcome back. It is Eric Erickson, 877-973-7425. Let's go to New Jersey. Aaron, I got to ask you, welcome to the show, first of all. And secondly, is it true you're not allowed to pump your own gas in New Jersey?
14: Yeah, I believe we're the only state that still has that.
1: Wow. Wow. Okay. Well, welcome to the show. How are you?
14: I'm good. And you?
1: Doing well. What's going on?
14: Great. Yeah, I wanted to talk about Trump's handling of the Iran situation.
1: Okay.
14: We have about 1,000 different stupid things he has said and lies about the Iran situation. They really, really want to make a deal. They're hungry to make a deal. It's 95% done. He's told us about 400 times that we already won the war. We destroyed their missiles and drones, which is a lie. The strait is open, but it's not open. There's been regime change. There hasn't been regime change. Who thought they would close the straits and attack their Arab neighbors? I never thought they would do that. Gee, only every Middle Eastern expert has been saying forever that's exactly what they would do. He said he'll help pick the next president. At what point do all the morons in MAGA figure out that Trump has no freaking clue what he's doing?
1: You know, I got to tell you, I understand the hostility and frustration, and I am increasingly frustrated with the situation in large part because I really did assume we went in with a plan. And I, having grown up over there, I mean, you know, my dad from his oil platform in the Persian Gulf as a kid could see Iranian territory. And it's always been obvious in a game plan that Iran would close the Strait of Hormuz. And in fact,

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1: I don't have a plan for them attempting to close the Strait of Hormuz. It has been a war game scenario going back to the 1980s that they would do this. So how on earth did it get to this point? I got to tell you, I'm flummoxed by it. And I supported going into Iran. I really did assume that we had a greater plan than we clearly did. And it, to the extent that there is some frustration there on the president's supporter side, you pick it up occasionally in polling that when you ask, for example, the president's core supporters, do you think this situation in Iran that the president is doing is successful? They say yes. But then when you ask them not to be identified as MAGA, they're more likely to question it. If the president is able to get the Strait of Hormuz open and gas prices go down, I think a lot of people are going to be okay. The question is, though, can Iran maintain a toll in the Strait of Hormuz? And if so, that's going to embolden a terrorist regime that literally wants to provoke nuclear war. And that would actually be bad. The plan as announced is that we kick the can for 60 days on nuclear materials. And what happens in 60 days? Because Iran's not going to give up its nuclear weapons. You know that and I know that. Iran is not going to give up its nuclear ambitions. So what happens in 60 days? That's my real frustration here. Jerry, you're going to be up next. Welcome to the show, sir. How are you?
2: I'm good, sir. And you?
1: I'm good. What's going on?
2: All right. This is from EWTN this morning. This is from the Bishop. There are people showing up. This is going to parishes, showing up, haven't eaten for days, and turning for the church for food. And then it goes on and says, food can't be kept due to the lack of electricity. And then it comes down here. I'm just reading through it without reading the whole thing to you. And a lot of surgeries have been put off due to the lack of water and surgical supplies. So it looks like things are working out maybe for the best for us to get rid of Cuba. I was in the Navy during the Cuban crisis, so I'd like to see this resolved. And being from Miami originally, I, got friends from Cuba.
1: Yeah, listen, I hate it for the people in Cuba who are struggling, but the fact of the matter is, the Cuban government's outside entity, GISA, has $18 billion in its coffers. They could be taking care of the Cuban people. They've chosen not to do it. The leadership lives very wealthy, and the people of Cuba are impoverished. And it is a horrible situation. At least the Catholic Church is playing a small role in the relief. And by the way, the United States has allowed in some fuel oil and food supplies and medical supplies through this blockade to be able to give some relief to the Cuban people. But it's time to oust that regime. It is fundamentally time to oust that regime in Cuba. And to the extent that the president is bringing pressure to bear, I think it's a good thing. And frankly, I think there's a greater path forward here than we've got in Iran right now, where the situation is nebulous. We want clear regime change. In Cuba, the president keeps going back and forth on the Iran situation, and we need some clarity on that one. We've got it on this one. Oscar, you're going to be up next. Welcome to the show. How are you?
3: Yes, sir. Thank you so much. Yes, I'd like to see what is your opinion in the Colombian government right now, especially where the upcoming elections on Sunday, where the candidate for the left is running in these elections. Why is the government doesn't do anything to prevent these leftist terrorists to gain power in South America? Colombia is a very strategic point for the United States. So I just don't understand why we don't do anything before they get in power.
1: I wish I had an answer for you. The current government in Colombia came to power when the Democrats were in charge of the White House, and they were fine with, in fact, Joe Biden essentially blessed this current government in Colombia, even though they clearly were opposed to American interests. But Joe Biden didn't care. Joe Biden, like Barack Obama, but probably even more so than Obama, Joe Biden believed himself to be

0: foreign policy expert. Now, if you know anything about Joe Biden, anything at all about Joe Biden, what you have to understand is that even Democrats within the Senate, during his time in the Senate, would very often refer to him as an idiot. Joe Biden, remember, was the guy who wanted to partition Iraq into three different sections, which every single foreign policy expert globally, from China to France to Sweden to the United States, said would spark a massive regional war if they did that. And Joe Biden wanted it anyway. He was convinced if you gave the Kurds northern Iraq, you would have peace. And the Turks were like, we will invade Iraq if you do this. And Joe Biden said, no, you won't. I call your bluff. He's a moron. Rarely has there ever been a politician on the stage other than Joe Biden who had a greater sense of intellect and self-importance that was unearned. Say what you will about Donald Trump, but I mean, he's got skyscrapers with his name on them. Joe Biden had nothing. He was a career politician. And we allowed this left-wing regime to take shape in Colombia, which began to collaborate with the Venezuelan regime. And now we've isolated this Colombian regime, and I'm hoping that the people will throw him out. I don't believe Donald Trump will allow this Colombian regime to continue to take root if this regime decides to go about taking root like the Venezuelan regime did, which is to stamp out democracy there. I think you will completely see a revolt of the American people when it comes to something like this. And you're going to see them take a real firm stand against a Colombian dictatorship cropping up, particularly after so much success in the 80s and 90s of stamping out the drug cartels to allow a quasi-communist regime in Colombia to take shape, as we're toppling the one in Cuba and toppled the one in Venezuela. I just don't think it's going to happen. You know, I've got to give immense credit to the president for his Western Hemisphere strategy. He has reasserted the Monroe Doctrine. I did not have a radio show in the early 2000s. I had a website called redstate.com. And more than once at Red State did I write about the need for the Bush administration to reassert the Monroe Doctrine and publicly urged Colin Powell and then Condoleezza Rice, the Secretary of State, to have a more robust view of the Monroe Doctrine, in large part because it was no longer the Europeans colonizing Central and South America. It was the Chinese. With the collapse of the Soviet Union and with us distracted in the Middle East, the Chinese were buying up mineral rights in Central and South America, buying up mines for rare earth minerals in Central and South America, and clearly were becoming a threat. They were controlling, for example, the in and out of the Panama Canal, among other things, and they were putting us at jeopardy. The Chinese, while we were treating them as friends, were having this expansionist strategy that is coming into play. And it has only been the Trump administration that took seriously the fact that China was trying to box us in our own hemisphere. Now, in part, I think this comes from some of the thinking from those around the vice president that we have a trilateral world, Russia, China, and us, and we should divide up the world between these three groups, let China and Russia fight over the Eastern Hemisphere. We control the Western Hemisphere. That's been thinking within those around the vice president for some time, that we are a nation in decline, although they can't publicly say it. We should claim the Western Hemisphere as ours and let the rest of China and Russia fight with Europe over everything else. Bad idea. Y'all, Ebola is spreading in Africa. And there are worries here. I find it very funny. It is very, very funny that the Trump administration has put a massive quarantine on people coming from African nations and shutting out African nations' ability to travel to this country in response to Ebola. And all the health professionals who screwed up COVID are like, this is overkill. We don't need to do all this. And then they're also blaming the United States for Ebola getting out of control. Follow along with me here. Don't tune me out when I say this. To a degree, the people who say that the rapid spread of Ebola right now in Africa has to do with Donald Trump shutting down USAID, they're actually telling some truth. However, the problem is the lack of recognition that we should not have to perpetually fund entities in foreign nations and whole continents to prop them up and protect them from regular killer diseases there. The failure of USAID was to essentially create dependence on it, to turn other nations into nations of American welfare. We learned in this nation that people need a job. They need to work. If we keep people on welfare and we don't make them work, that their society around them will crumble. And the same thing has happened in some of these African nations that became so dependent on USAID to do the healthcare work for them, they never bothered to foster their own healthcare. What's the old saying about if you give a man a fish, you'll feed him for a day. You teach a man to fish, you'll feed him for life. We've been giving people fish in Africa instead of teaching them to fish for themselves. Yes, getting rid of USAID support in Africa probably has made the Ebola outbreak worse. But that's only because the African nations and USAID kept a lot of nations dependent on us at a time where we didn't necessarily need to be doing that. The codependency mattered. And I think the president, by getting some of these nations to stand on their own two feet and not just have us carry them, has been a good thing. The concern in the American foreign policy community has always been that if they stand on their own two feet instead of us carrying them, they could walk away from us and they could walk to other nations. But I got to tell you, one of my major frustrations when it comes to the thinking on Iran, when it comes to the thinking on the Western Hemisphere, when it comes to the thinking on Africa, is that so many of our foreign policy elite in this country are still tied to Cold War thinking. They've never updated their playbook. They've never updated their thinking with the fall of the Soviet Union. We don't live in a Cold War world anymore, and so many of the foreign policy elite in this country view the whole world through that lens, and it's different now. And while I disagree with the view of those around the vice president who think we're a tripartite world, I think the United States is still the dominant party and we should act like it. I at least appreciate the fact that they are trying to think beyond the Cold War, where too many of the foreign policy establishment and the Council on Foreign Relations and the like are stuck in an environment where the Soviet Union still exists and we must operate in that capacity. And that is simply not the world as it exists today.
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9: Iran is being accused of violating its ceasefire with the U.S. with an attack on Kuwait. Governor DeSantis wants lawmakers to return to Tallahassee to address property taxes. And three people are dead after a triple stabbing this morning in Jacksonville's Normandy Estates neighborhood. I'm Michelle Thibodeau.
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4: Hello. Welcome. It is Eric Erickson here. I am delighted to have you with me. I still got, boy, a lot of stuff to listen to. We got to play this clip from Kelly Loeffler, who is used to be the senator from Georgia. She is now the small business administrator. She was at the White House talking to the president.
5: Found $200 billion in fraudulent PPP loans that the Biden administration tried to hide and forgive and sweep under the rug. We've turned the first $22 billion of that over to Treasury for collections and to DOJ for prosecution. Our inspector general is already announcing that people are going to jail. There are jail sentences now being served. We've announced that 140,000 people have been barred from ever getting SBA loans again, defrauding the government for about $9 billion. So we are going to continue our work under the great leadership of Vice President Vance and appreciate the partnership because it's really accelerated our ability to get the job done. But then just back to small businesses. We have record business formation in this country.
4: We have record business formation in this country, but I want to focus on the fraud. Notice how so much of the national press corps is not focusing on this fraud story. From California to Minnesota, there are an increasing number of foreigners who come into the government who engage in welfare fraud, fraud through government benefits and government programs. In Minnesota, there have been two Somali women, yes, Somalis, who have been indicted. And the Democrats simply do not want to talk about it. It just blows my mind the level of corruption and fraud we're seeing out there. And to the Democrats, it's just another form of welfare program. The money that was designed to help people get through COVID is just being used and funneled for fraud. And the Democrats have given it a pass because those are their constituents. Those are their voters. It's a shakedown scheme. And kudos to this administration for cracking down on the fraud and the waste and the abuse. And the number of people who are being carted off to jail in Minnesota and in California. But have you heard it in the local news? Have you heard about it in the national news? Other than Fox News, most news outlets are not covering this, though it's documented. There are mugshots. There are people getting their fingerprints taken. There are people getting jailed and having trials and going to prison because of it. And very little of it is covered in the national press because it would abuse their sense of self and their view of the world to find out that so many immigrants into this country have come into this country, and instead of assimilating, they've just been ripping off American taxpayers. I am totally fine with immigration into this country. But you got to come in and embrace the American creed that we are endowed by our Creator with certain inalienable rights, life, liberty, the pursuit of happiness, that we are Americans, and too many of these people come in. We got too many of them in Congress now, like Ilhan Omar, who have dual loyalties to other countries. You come into this country, have loyalties to the United States. You are an American first. When my grandfather came over here from Sweden, he became an American, and America was where his loyalty was, and he raised his kids to be Americans, not Swedish-Americans. Stop catering to the hyphenated Americans. Now, let me tell you about Incogni, because they'll cater to your privacy online, and they will make you disappear online. 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They send takedown notices and they follow up. They've taken my information off 350 sites. I looked the other day. The number had gone down to 335. What happened? 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
14: Caution at the White House. Lisa Brady, Fox News.
15: The teams have been going back and forth.
14: Treasury Secretary Scott Bessent leading a White House briefing and facing a lot of questions about a memorandum of understanding between U.S. and Iranian negotiators. It would reportedly extend a ceasefire for 60 days and launch negotiations on Iran's nuclear program. There have also been reports the U.S. agrees to discuss sanctions relief.
15: It is a multifaceted agreement, and nothing is going to be on the table until we see the Strait of Hormuz open.
14: Bessent also reiterating the president's demand that Iran give up its highly enriched uranium, which an Iranian official has called a red line. Bessent says the three pillars of Iran's government, elected leaders, clerics, and the Revolutionary Guard, are having trouble communicating.
15: We are being patient. We do not have unlimited patience. President Trump always prefers a peace deal.
14: He stops short of confirming a framework has been reached or whether the president will sign off on it. The Treasury chief offering more reinsurance that energy prices will ease once the conflict is over, and defending the economy as resilient after a key inflation gauge hit a three-year high. The suspect in a deadly school shooting is granted a change of venue in Georgia.
16: A judge in Barrow County, Georgia, will move the trial of teenaged accused school shooter Colt Gray to a new venue. Gray's attorneys argued he can't get a fair trial close to Appalachie High School, where he's accused of gunning down four people. The judge, however, says any potential plea deals need to be reached beforehand.
17: If the expense and the time is going to go into arranging the jury trial, I want a plea early enough in advance that most of that can be bypassed, where we don't have to expend the resources, the time, and burden the other jurisdiction.
16: Gray is accused of killing two students and two school staff.
14: Fox's Eben Brown. 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
27: Scattered showers and storms, heavy downpours at times into this evening, then partly cloudy overnight. Tonight, muggy, only dropping to 70 to 75, a 6 on the WOKV weather meter. Mix of clouds and sun for tomorrow and Saturday. There'll be especially afternoon and evening showers and storms, highs in the mid to upper 80s. From the First Alert Weather Center, I'm Action News Jax, Chief Meteorologist Mike Burrish for 104.5 WOKV.
13: First Alert Traffic from the Strata Air Conditioning and Heating Traffic Center.
28: Orange Park out to Mandarin on the west beltway southbound. You are dealing with some wet roads in the rain, and your slowdowns are heaviest as you cross over the Buckman, a 16-minute ride from Blanding over to the 95 exits. Ocean Way down to the south end of town, east beltway southbound, lightly tapping the brakes approaching a monument. It's a 14-minute ride from the Danes Point down to JTB. From the WOKB Traffic Center, I'm Brian Middleton.
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29: A federal judge is allowing President Trump to move ahead with an executive order that puts limits on mail-in voting. The death certificate of NASCAR driver Kyle Busch reveals he suffered from pneumonia for days to weeks before his death. And three people are dead after a triple stabbing early this morning on the West Side. I'm Michelle Thibodeau.
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0: All right, thank you, Scott Shannon. Thanks to all of you for being with us. Write down our toll-free telephone number. 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If you want to join us. Ah, look at this, Linda. What am I telling people in the Northeast? What have I been telling people around the country? Bye-bye, New York and New Jersey and Chicago. I know you hate to get rid of the hot dogs, but you can buy them online and make them at your own home. They'll be just as good, I promise you. And California, you know, with your no-show, useless governor, the worst governor in the country. Exxon now plans to leave high-tax, Democratic-run New Jersey, and they are relocating to the great state of Texas. God bless Texas. Now, gas and oil giant ExxonMobil will likely move their legal home from New Jersey to Texas after shareholders approved a proposal to do so, according to a preliminary count. They'd be foolish not to. ExxonMobil's board of directors unanimously recommended the legal relocation in March, saying Texas's legal and regulatory environment is much more business friendly, aligning our legal home with our operating home in a state that understands our business and has a stake in the company's success is important, said Darren Woods, ExxonMobil CEO. The state in which a company has its legal domicile is important because it determines their taxes and what laws they have to follow. Exxon, headquartered in a suburb of Houston, Texas, but has been incorporated in New Jersey since 1882, when the company was still Standard Oil of New Jersey. According to the company moved its headquarters to Irvine, Texas in 1989 and says about 75% of the company's U.S. employees now are in the free state of Texas. James Lee, CEO, Dallas-based Texas Stock Exchange, lauded the shareholder vote in a statement. Exxon's move is also a watershed moment for America's capital markets, the direct result of Governor Abbott, the legislature transforming Texas into the top jurisdiction for business in the U.S. I'd argue my free state of Florida is right up there, but so is Tennessee. So are the Carolinas, and they're seeing massive economic growth, and this migration doesn't stop out of these high-taxed, highly regulated states, you know, with their sanctuary cities and state policies and the insanity that they're not going to help ICE arrest people. And we'll get to that later in the program today. And so on and so on. Can you blame them? Can you blame them? Here's what's going to happen. By the time we get to the 2030 census, you're going to see states like New York and New Jersey and Illinois and Minnesota and California, they're all going to be losing congressional seats. Why? Because people can't take it anymore. And all these companies that represent trillions of dollars in market capitalization are now poised to make similar moves. I've been talking about what's happening in Florida. I know it. I see it with my own eyes. And I love the fact Mamdani had to admit that he reached out after he basically, I don't know. I mean, he kind of doxed Citadel's Ken Griffin. I don't know Ken Griffin, never talked to Ken Griffin, but he's a multi-billionaire, highly successful. He runs Citadel. And I love the fact that after Mamdani pulled that crap on him and targeted him and went in front of his house, in New York City, a very, very $100 million penthouse apartment overlooking Fifth Avenue and Central Park in New York City. I mean, which I'm sure he pays an enormous amount of property taxes on every year. And then Mamdani, oh, I'd like to have a meeting with you, Ken Griffin, because Ken Griffin said, you know what? I was going to invest $6 billion in New York City. Now, I'm not investing that money in New York City. I'm going to invest it in Wall Street South. And why give New York City the money? And then Mamdani wanted to meet with him. And to his credit, I don't know the guy. I have no idea what his politics are. I don't care what his politics are. But he said, you know what? I'm not putting up with this crap. No, I'm not meeting with this dopey mayor. I would not be surprised if you're looking for a very expensive Park View, Central Park View, Fifth Avenue, penthouse, probably one is going to be for sale soon. Now, I can tell you this, that all of these Wall Street firms, all of these private equity firms, all of these investment firms, all of these big banks, They already have a very strong presence everywhere from West Palm Beach in the north all the way down to Miami, Florida. Miami is going through a boom. Now, historically, Miami's been a little bit of a boom-bust real estate market. I'm not so sure it goes bust. Who I was talking to the other day about this very question was our friend Keith. Linda, you know who that is, the inventor Keith, my friend.
1: I do.
0: And he was asking what I thought, because he knows I know real estate and it's been a passion of mine for a long time. And I said, I'm not sure because historically Miami's been a little boom bust and you get a lot of money outside investment. All these condos go up, they overbuild and the prices tank and then people get bargains and they sell them. Then the market comes back. I don't know. I mean, its growth has been so astronomical. I'm not sure that happens this time. By the way, looking at the stock market today, another record here, there, and everywhere. Oil prices are down like $20 the barrel of oil. Nobody, that'll never get reported by the news. But, one of the most interesting things that I read today that ought to really anger every single solitary American is what Jill Biden is now saying to sell her book. And it's a revelation in her memoir. The View from the East Wing. In the East Wing, the one where the one big, great, beautiful ballroom is going to be, I'm pretty sure. So she writes that on their bathroom mirror, she would at times leave inspirational messages like, "You are my hero." Linda, when have you ever said, "I'm your hero"? Never. Do you say that to Anthony? Do you leave messages like that to Anthony? I'm just curious.
1: "You are my hero"? I think that's a little weird.
0: "Get up, champ. Get up." She leaves. Those are the messages she's acknowledging she left for. "Get up, Joey. Joey, time to sit and eat. Joey, we have a meeting. We're going to need you to focus."
1: Wasn't she the babysitter? Didn't he like marry the babysitter? The whole thing's kind of weird, right?
0: Everything about this family is weird.
1: Yeah. I'm out anyway, on the way they talk to each other. It's weird.
0: All right. Sometimes she would sneak in messages on policy, relying on her ability to be frank and open with the leader of the free world in ways that others could not. One thing I've known about Donald Trump is you can always be honest with Donald Trump. I've known the guy for 30 years. I can tell him anything. I did Sage Steele's podcast. Do you like Sage Steele as much as I do? I love Sage Steele. I know why you would love her. Because of her courage during COVID. And she just, questioned why her company was forcing her to take an experimental shot. And, then she made one controversial comment, which isn't really controversial on a trans issue. And she got fired. And she was willing to do it. So I admire her so much. So she made me say things I never thought I'd ever, because I'm more of a private person than people know. I don't like to give up too much. I was telling her some of the stories about me as a kid getting in trouble, the incorrigible Sean Hannity. And she was like eating it all up. It was hilarious. And then at one point, Ainsley calls me. I don't think that part's aired yet. And we aired that call. We aired my conversation. Then these two start talking and I'm like, I kept out of the conversation. What do you think of that?
1: I think it's great. I think it's fun.
0: It was funny.
1: That's more real than what a lot of people would have done. So it's kind of fun that you and Ainsley get to be a part of that conversation and people get to be a part of just being a normal person. Like, hold on a second. My wife's calling. I got to answer the call. That's cool.
0: All right. Everyone's going to take from that comment that I'm married. There are all these images online of my wedding that has not taken place. Have you seen them?
1: Yeah. There's also pictures of you with, I've seen twins, triplets, quadruplets. I'll tell you, man, you're very busy.
0: The twins.
1: I don't know how you fit it in, Sean. It's amazing.
0: Oh, you're loving every minute of this, aren't you?
1: The best one, I'm sorry, hands down, is the one where you're crying at the altar. Yeah. That's hysterical.
0: Okay. Okay. Me crying as she's singing a song to me. Give me a break.
1: Freaking
0: I'm not
1: hysterical.
0: Crying. Oh, man. There goes my man card. People are going to... And they comment on it. And people believe this. I've had some of my best friends call me and say, "Well, you didn't have to invite me, but you could have at least told me." And I'm like, "It's not real. It's AI." And they're like, no, I saw the pictures. You don't have to lie to me." I'm like, "I'm not lying to you." It's crazy. To be in the public eye, And we'll talk about this another. Anyway, so Jill Biden writes that she puts all this stuff. And here's the worst part of all of this. The moments after the debate, as the president walked off the stage, the debate, he whispered, "I really effed up, didn't I?" She writes, "Yes, you did. I whispered back." But that's not even the worst part of it. Jill Biden thought her husband was having a stroke on the debate stage, but she didn't make him step down. That's the only time I've ever seen him this way. And he's never been like that since. And he was never like that before. I am calling complete BS on all of it. And when I think of all of the grief that I took starting in 2019 before the 2020 election and pointing out his obvious and significant cognitive decline, you know, I took so much crap for this. And meanwhile, I was more right than I ever knew. And for her to say, "Oh, I never saw it before. I haven't seen it since. And I thought he was having a stroke." If you thought your husband was having a stroke, why didn't you walk out on the stage? Why did you let him? Why didn't you let him step down? Why were you fighting for him to stay in this race as hard as they did? Anyway, here's just a reminder of how bad he was, you know, during his presidency.
2: Thanks to all the members of Congress and Homeland Security Secretary. I'm not sure I'm going to do show away.
3: She knows so long as she was denied, our freedom can never be secured.
4: We'll teach Donald Trump a valuable lesson. Don't mess with the women of America unless you want to get the benefit.
3: Groundbreaking Asian Americans like Vera Wang and Joan Shengang, I'm going to pronounce it right, Shanga Kowawa.
4: We'll never forget lying around and him lying around, actually.
5: America is a nation that can be defined in a single word.
6: The political coverage. Some of the political players and some of the. Let me ask a rhetorical question.
0: I don't believe what she's saying. I've never seen it before. I never saw it after. And meanwhile, we were playing it pretty much every day on this radio program. We were playing it on TV, playing it all the time, you know, and, you know, oh, he may have actually been drugged is a recent excuse. I mean, I don't know. I mean, there were times, you know, he would disappear before any big moment for like a week, week and a half. Remember that? I don't know what the hell they were infusing with. Who knows what was going on?
1: It's all such nonsense because remember KJP's famous line. I mean, I could barely keep up with him. I just can't even keep up with him. So I don't know how anybody could get him to even drug him.
0: Patty, that was Jen Psaki, wasn't it?
1: No, it was both of them. But KJP said it all the time. Oh, he's so active. Give me a break.
0: Yes, they had a lid at 10 a.m. Peppermint Patty said it too. Jen Psaki, circle back.
7: Tell us about the president's health regime. We hear he's lifting weights. What sort of weights is he lifting? Does he have a personal trainer? And what happened to his Peloton bike? Did he bring it to the White House?
8: I didn't know where this was going, but I'm intrigued by it. I will say I have nothing to read on the president's private exercise regime, but I can tell you, having traveled with him a fair amount, sometimes he's hard to keep up with.
0: Hard to keep up with. You know, circle back, Peppermint Patty probably is in really bad shape, Linda. By the way, we have a new poll out today. Karen Bass, Spencer Pratt are locked in a very tight battle for L.A. mayor. Bass has 26% of the vote and Pratt 22% of the vote. He's down by 4 points. That's within the margin of error. You know, if people want change in L.A. and you're sick and tired of it, you got a shot.
1: Well, you heard what Newsom did today, didn't you?
0: What's that?
1: Newsom today endorsed Bass, but when he did, he announced that he is not letting any police, any ICE, anybody near the polling stations. Nobody's going to be allowed to go there.
0: He said something else yesterday that was stupid. Do you remember what it was?
1: His mouth was moving, so anything he said was stupid.
0: Yeah, no-show governor. Worst governor in the country. All right, 800-94... Stretching. 800-941-SHAWN if you want to be a part of the program. It sounded like Joe Biden for a minute.
1: I was just going to say, you pulling a Joe Biden? Were you moving your right arm in the wrong direction?
0: No, I was trying to grab the ad, which is like a mile away from me, where Sweet Baby James put it. Like, ah! And I'm trying to stay close to the microphone while doing it. I'm just giving you the insider's view. When you hear about Israel in the news and you see what's been happening, you see the cluster bombs as densely populated areas have been targeted again and again and again, and the new heated up conflict with Lebanon and Hezbollah. The need for humanitarian assistance has never, ever been greater all across the Holy Land. And thank God for groups like the International Fellowship of Christians and Jews. 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
27: From the Action News Jax First Alert Weather Center, I'm Chief Meteorologist Mike Burrish. Heavy downpours at times. The full First Alert forecast in less than 10 minutes.
28: Southside drivers east beltway southbound. I am seeing some delays starting right around Gate Parkway. A 13-minute ride from JTB down to I-95. From the WOKV Traffic Center, Brian Middleton.
0: Threatening to kill Erica Kirk. What the hell is wrong with people? This woman, this family has not suffered enough. She lost her husband. He was assassinated before the country. Everybody wants to weigh in. And can we just leave this woman alone and what is wrong with people? There's so much evil and sickness in this world.
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32: Fox News, I'm Carmen Roberts. Negotiators for the U.S. and Iran reach a tentative deal to extend the ceasefire for 60 days and reopen the Strait of Hormuz and push nuclear talks down the road.
33: A top Pakistani diplomat is expected in Washington tomorrow. Some of these finer details will likely be worked out in the days and weeks ahead.
32: Fox's Trey Yingston, Tel Aviv. The plan still hinges on President Trump's final sign-off. The Federal Reserve's preferred inflation gauge, the PCE, accelerated in April at the hottest pace in 3 years.
34: Clearly, this shows that Operation Epic Fury is now seeping into the economic data we're getting.
32: Fox Business's Edward Lawrence. Higher energy prices pushed the PCE to an annual rate of 3.8% and may cement economists' predictions that the Fed will hold interest rates steady well into next year. 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
35: This is Clark Howard. It's so worrisome for you about what kids have access to online. And a lot of companies they're starting to realize this could be a real problem. And Roblox is one of the sites that kids go to that parents worry about. So now Roblox is creating kid accounts, and this is part of a trend that's going to be your kid's friend. Not only are you going to have to monitor what they do, but also you should make sure that any site your kid is at is one that has kid controls, parent controls as part of it so that you know that when you're not looking, your kid's not going to be in harm's way.
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27: Scattered showers and storms, heavy downpours at times into this evening, then partly cloudy overnight. Tonight, muggy, only dropping to 70 to 75, a 6 on the WOKV weather meter. Mix of clouds and sun for tomorrow and Saturday. There'll be especially afternoon and evening showers and storms, highs in the mid to upper 80s. From the First Alert Weather Center, I'm Action News Jax, Chief Meteorologist Mike Burrish for 104.5 WOKV.
25: First Alert traffic from the Strata Air Conditioning and Heating Traffic Center.
28: South side up to Arlington East, Beltway northbound, seeing some delays after Town Center Parkway, at least a 14-minute ride from State Route 9B up to Atlantic Boulevard, and then leaving the south end, heading up to downtown I-95 northbound. The heaviest of your slowdowns happen as you get onto the Fuller Warren Bridge, an 18-minute ride at the moment from the Beltway up to I-10. From the WOKV Traffic Center, I'm Brian Middleton.
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4: A federal judge is allowing President Trump to move ahead with an executive order that puts limits on mail-in voting. The death certificate of NASCAR driver Kyle Busch reveals he suffered from pneumonia for days to weeks before his death. And three people are dead after a triple stabbing early this morning on the West Side. I'm Michelle Thibodeau.
5: Exposing left-wing media bias. No stone left unturned. The Sean Hannity Show is back on the air.
0: All right, 25 now till the top of the hour, 800-941-SEAN. Our number if you want to be a part of the program. Oh, Linda, guess who we dropped on the podcast today?
6: Who's
0: take
6: that?
0: The great one, Mark Levin.
6: Oh, you know what's funny? Were you on his show last night?
0: I was on his, guess what? I was on his show last night. We were talking together.
6: So,
0: yeah.
6: His producer,
0: yeah.
6: His executive producer is Rich Cementa.
0: Mr. Producer.
6: Yes, who is a dear friend. Love that guy. And he texts me last night and he goes, guess who's on right now? And I said, I have no idea who's on. He goes, Mr. Hannity. I started laughing. I said, oh my God, you got the two of them on the air together? I said, forget about it. The show's done. Go get lunch. You're good.
0: That's kind of how it goes between us. You know, it's so, and you know, we didn't even get into this in the pod, but we did talk a lot about, we did talk about our love of Rush, how hard it was when we lost. And we talked about that last night and, you know, how he can never be replaced. I told a funny story about me, Mark, and Rush on the podcast. It's very, very, you know, the story about the wine and the lunch.
6: I actually know that story and it's ridiculous.
0: It is so Mark Levin. It is so funny. Because it's just him being him, and it's hilarious. And, you know, we just talk about, we all know that all of us that are in the opinion business, whether they want to acknowledge it or not, but those of us that do acknowledge it and appreciate the path that he forged for all of us. You asked me today, is Catherine Limbaugh coming on the show? You told me she might come on.
6: Yes, that was going to be a little surprise for the audience, but hey, let's start now. Why not? Yes, I got an email from someone and our friend Jen Robinson, and she said that Catherine Limbaugh is doing a series.
0: I haven't heard from Jen in forever. Love her.
6: Well, she's my friend now. I stole her. But she's amazing. Uh-huh. And she reached out. No, she says hi. And she said, oh, you know, Catherine Limbaugh is doing a limited interview circuit on this new release that she's got coming up on the anniversary of the 250th of our nation, specifically geared towards children. So I was like, oh, that's very cool.

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1: Loud. And he's a dear, dear friend of both me and Mark. He also represents Mark. I don't think this is any surprise that I'm revealing here. And we've had David on the program many times. And love David. He's got a heart of gold. And Rush's niece, Kristen, was my assistant for a while until, you know, she had a bunch of kids and she's now raising them all. And we stay in constant contact. We think the world of her. And anyway, we were just talking about what I said. Well, first of all, the day I got a heads up just moments before Rush was about to announce that he had been diagnosed with stage 4 advanced lung cancer. And I'm like, it hit me like a ton of bricks. And he said, I couldn't tell you. Obviously, I'm sworn to secrecy for my brother. However, I am aware that he's going to make this announcement. It's not going to be that long. And then this is now you're going to be on the air. And I'm sure that this is, you know, I wanted you to give you at least a little heads up to prepare. And I listened to that announcement by Rush with Mark on the phone. We were both crying. I mean, because he's had such a profound influence on all of us. And there's nobody that could ever replace him, which is what I said at the time. But you knew when you heard it that it was a death sentence. And, you know, and people, I remember Sweet Baby James would always bring me in the commentary of people like on chat boards and Free Republic back in the day. Oh, now yeah. It's X. And, mm-hmm. and people are vicious. You can't read this or else, unless you really want to feel, you know, bad about yourself. And that's the danger for kids because they read this stuff and they get impacted by it. But I've had, you know, 35 years in the public eye of practice and I don't give a flying rip what any of these people say. And they do it often. And I'm like, good. I'm glad you know who I am. Fine. But anyway, that day we're listening and we're both upset. We're both, you know, we couldn't believe it. Because pretty much anybody that knows anything about stage 4 advanced lung cancer, that's kind of admitting that you're going to, that's a death sentence. And I look up at the clock and I know you were there. I know you were working that day. And I think I even said to you, I don't know what to say. I was trying to get my act together and wipe my
2: eyes.
1: Well,
2: we found out it was 2:54. So we literally had, 6 minutes before 3 and then, you know, another 5 before we went live. And I just think the whole studio, all of us were just like, all right, what do we do now? It was awful.
1: And many of his staff were still in New York and to this day, Mike Mamone, works for, what did Rush call Mike? Bo Snerdly. I still love Bo Snerdly. I mean, how can you not love the greatest call screener in the history of call screening in terms of, he would fight with callers and be doing his own separate show, yelling at them, hanging up on them, screaming at them, cursing at them. It was
2: a show within a show.
1: It was the entertainment at the highest level. And we lost Kit Carson a lot of years ago. He's a great guy. And he just had a wonderful team. And Mike Mamone, who ran, you know, his board the entire time he was syndicated. And anyway, he's just had a profound impact on all of us. And then I just remember I listened to the tone, the cadence, the pitch, the tenor that he had that day in making that announcement, which is probably one of the most challenging things anybody would ever have to do. And I just, in my head, I just said, follow that cadence. I didn't know what I was going to say. I never went back to listen to it. I never will listen to it. I don't want to listen to it. But I did say that nobody can ever replace him. I knew, you know, and I said that after he passed. I can't believe it was 5 years. I was so glad the president gave him the Medal of Freedom. And that was such a special day and enormous. And he wasn't feeling well. And then here's the great thing. And I want everybody in this audience to know, because many of you that listen to talk radio, you know, obviously you knew Rush. Yes. When Sweet Baby James would hand me, you're no Rush Limbaugh. I'm like, you're right. You're absolutely right. There's only one Babe Ruth. And to be in the same lineup as Babe Ruth is a pretty cool thing. That's all I would say. And I said, I know what he would want from all of you. And

0: That would be that we all double down, quadruple down, and fight for all the things that he believed deep down in his heart and in his soul. And, you know, and that's what we try to do on the show every day. Do our part and up our game and do our best. And there are crazy people, even within our movement, that are saying the most insane things that I know Rush would never agree with, ever, under any circumstances. But putting that aside, here was the most amazing part of that story, is what people didn't know is when he would fly and get his treatments. When you have cancer that severe, they half, maybe three quarters of the way kill you to try to save you or to extend your life. And Rush went through brutal, brutal treatments. And we learned something about Rush. Rush could have retired, had enough money for the rest of his life and then some. It wasn't about money for Rush at all. And then whether he was feeling well or not, as soon as he was able, we learned what Rush's bucket list was: to get back on the air, to be with his audience, you know, to express his views, to do, as he would say, what he was born to do, with talent on loan from God. I mean, in his booming voice. And then Linda loves to tell the story the day I filled in. Once, the first time I filled in for Rush, it was a disaster.
1: I don't know why you don't like that story. That's a great story.
0: And don't you dare play the tape.
1: I'm not playing it. I know. I know. I have the, trust me, I know I'm not allowed to play it. But I'm just saying.
0: In the middle of the opening monologue, and I'm beginning to finally feel comfortable. I know. I don't get nervous doing radio. I don't get nervous doing TV. I don't get nervous doing the podcast. I just don't. Some people do. Some people have stage fright and they fight through it. Some people throw up before they ever have to give a public speech. It's just their routine. But I never had, but I did feel it that day. I remember in the middle of the opening monologue of that show, and I'm thinking, oh my gosh, 600 stations are hearing me right now. And I wasn't syndicated at the time. And I just couldn't believe the microphone, the golden EIB mic, and it was gold. It just dropped off the mic stand. Just dropped. And I'm like, I put my head down and on this distorted position, just kept pushing through, finished the monologue, and I'm like, oh my gosh, what did I do? Rush didn't miss a beat. Here's about to come. Sean Hannity dented the golden EIB microphone. I mean, just tongue-in-cheek Rush. It was just great. I couldn't believe people were so stupid they thought it was sacrilegious when he said talent on loan from God. And I'm like, okay, think of the humility behind that statement. He's saying that if he has any talent, it comes from God. Some people are so humorless and dumb. And it just cracked me up. Or the people that would come to New York and be looking for the EIB building in New York City, in Midtown Manhattan. It never existed. There was no EIB building. We broadcast from the, quote, EIB building, which was 2 Penn Plaza above Madison Square Garden. That's where it was at the time. Not there anymore. But anyway, I don't know. I mean, you wondered. I'm sorry, what are you saying? Oh, yeah, I forgot that. No, actually, you're wrong. Sig Sauer. I want to remind people that it's the number one selling concealed carry pistol in America. By the way, I carry mine every day. You know, there's going to be a moment in time somebody in this audience is going to face some idiot that wants to kill you and kill your family. There's only one option in those moments, and that is the lethal option. And, you know, there's only about half of our fellow Americans that say they feel safe in their state, their town, their city. And Sig Sauer, they have a 270-year history of precision craftsmanship, reliability, all made in America. They have brought American manufacturing back. The P365 is made in Live Free or Die, New Hampshire, like all Sig Sauers. 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Sweet Baby James does. 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Linda has the P365 Rose Special Edition, whatever that is. I don't know, but that's what she has. 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They'll give you a discount and a list of dealers where you may be. Anyway, so Levin's on the podcast. We do talk about that and a lot of other stuff. And, you know, what does it really mean? Where did Levin, you know, get this knowledge, this desire to study our framers, our founders, and the great philosophers, you know, that influenced the thought of these amazing people, which is kind of appropriate considering it's the 250th anniversary of our great country. And I can tell you this, and it's one of those things in life, like maybe some of us thought that Rush would be there forever. And maybe you thought your parents would be there, your grandparents would be there forever. Or the things that we take for granted every single day in life, I believe this is the greatest single best country God ever gave man. I really believe that. I know that to be true. And it is, you know, this is why we're in this battle over, you know, statism, socialism, communism, whatever you, a new Green Deal-ism. And the Democrats want to shove it down our throat with false promises of cradle to grave, womb to the tomb. It has been tried, and whatever form, whatever name, whatever manifestation it is taken on, it always ends the same way, always, without fail. And that is unfulfilled promises, more poverty than when you started, and a loss of freedom in the name of false security. And I say it often, how are your government schools doing? Not too good. More per capita we spend on kids and education than any industrialized country, and we're like 40th in results. You can't screw up that bad in life. Or, you know, how's the lockbox, the Social Security lockbox doing? They squandered it. They raided it. You know, how's government healthcare doing? A disaster. Every promise. Keep your doctor, keep your plan, save money. Well, okay. Millions lost their doctors. Millions lost their plans. And the average American saving over paying over 300% more. It's madness. You know, now I do love our Department of War, and we need the biggest, baddest, toughest, meanest military on the face of the earth to protect and preserve freedom for future generations. You know, just like I have no desire to argue with idiots that don't understand we can't pass on to our children and grandchildren a nuclear-armed Iran. Didn't say it's going to be easy. Donald Trump doesn't know what it means to take on something easy. He does what no other president in our lifetime has ever done. He takes on everything that is challenging, difficult, hard, but also the right thing to do. That makes him consequential and transformational. And I believe that will define his presidency. Now, we'll get into the latest, the updates that we have as it relates to Iran coming up. You know, and look at where we're, look at the Democratic Party. Look at James Tallarico. We'll play this later, trying to back off every crazy. There are six genders. I'm running a vegan campaign. Let's put a welcome mat on the southern border. God is non-binary. Good luck in Texas. Not going to work with a lunatic, you know, Nazi tattooed moron in Maine, or the idiot that's running in Michigan for the Democrats, or AOC, or Mamdani, or the squad, or Bernie, Grandpa Bernie, or, you know, Pocahontas, Elizabeth Warren. The party's been taken over by nutcases. They're crazy. In Seattle, the socialist mayor declared that she won't investigate fraud. Of course, they're going to have a wealth tax out there, too. And then, you know what the net result is? More mass migration out of blue states into free states. And wait till I tell you the story what Exxon's doing. They're leaving New Jersey, going to Texas. That's the headline. We'll give you more on that. $6,000 an ounce. Now, that is the price experts are predicting for gold in 2026. I've been investing in gold ever since I could save money. Just a small amount, small percentage of my portfolio. Now, we all watch gold climb higher and higher over the last few years. I love the show. What is it called? Gold Rush. I love that show on TV. And, you know, I'm watching the season where gold went up to $3,800 an ounce. Anyway, JP Morgan, they are predicting $6,300 an ounce. 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
2: Iran is being accused of violating its ceasefire with the U.S. with an attack on Kuwait. Governor DeSantis wants lawmakers to return to Tallahassee to address property taxes. And three people are dead after a triple stabbing this morning in Jacksonville's Normandy Estates neighborhood. I'm Michelle Thibodeau.
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7: From the Action News Jax First Alert Weather Center, I'm Chief Meteorologist Mike Burrish. Heavy downpours at times. The full First Alert forecast in less than 10 minutes.
8: Westsiders on the west beltway northbound this afternoon. FDOT says we have a crash at New Kings Road, actually on the ramp to New Kings Road northbound. It's blocking that off-ramp completely and the right travel lane on the west beltway northbound. Delays are building in that area. From the WOKV Traffic Center, I'm Brian Middleton.
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14: Deal or no no deal. I'm Lisa Brady, Fox News. Treasury Secretary Scott Bessent, leading a White House briefing, did not confirm what's in a memorandum of understanding reported between the U.S. and Iran.
15: Everything depends on what the president wants to do, and President Trump is not going to make a bad deal for the American people.
14: The framework reportedly includes a 60-day ceasefire extension, reopening the Strait of Hormuz, and ending a U.S. blockade while launching nuclear talks. But no word on when or if President Trump will sign off on it. Bessent also would not confirm whether sanctions relief will be on the table. Just getting reports, a man is accused of plotting to kill Erica Kirk, who became CEO of Turning Point USA after her husband, Charlie Kirk, was killed.
16: News stations in Texas report Jacob Wensky of San Antonio was arrested earlier today and now faces two felony counts for making terrorist threats against Erica Kirk and TPUSA's upcoming women's leadership event in that city. According to local reports, San Antonio police were alerted to Wensky after he allegedly commented on social media, quote, "I know exactly where to bomb."
14: Fox's Alicia Acuna in Denver. The suspect also reportedly sending threatening emails targeting Erica Kirk, Turning Point events, and Christian nationalists. Turning Point says it won't be silenced by threats. Also, just getting confirmation of a swatting incident at the home of a Supreme Court justice. Amy Coney Barrett, police in Fairfax County, Virginia, say responding officers coordinated with Supreme Court police last night and quickly determined the call was fake. And in Austria, a man just convicted of planning to attack Taylor Swift concerts nearly 2 years ago. The 21-year-old sentenced to 15 years in prison. Another record day on Wall Street, the Dow up 25 points at the bell. America.
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7: Scattered showers and storms, heavy downpours at times into this evening, then partly cloudy overnight. Tonight, muggy, only dropping to 70 to 75, a 6 on the WOKV weather meter. Mix of clouds and sun for tomorrow and Saturday. There'll be especially afternoon and evening showers and storms, highs in the mid to upper 80s. From the First Alert Weather Center, I'm Action News Jax, Chief Meteorologist Mike Burrish for 104.5 WOKV.
17: First Alert traffic from the Strata Air Conditioning and Heating Traffic Center.
8: Westsiders on the West Beltway northbound this afternoon. FDOT says we have a crash at New Kings Road, actually on the ramp to New Kings Road northbound. It's blocking that off-ramp completely and the right travel lane on the West Beltway northbound. Delays are building in that area. From the WOKV Traffic Center, I'm Brian Middleton.
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2: A federal judge is allowing President Trump to move ahead with an executive order that puts limits on mail-in voting. The death certificate of NASCAR driver Kyle Busch reveals he suffered from pneumonia for days to weeks before his death. And three people are dead after a triple stabbing early this morning on the West Side. I'm Michelle Thibodeau.
3: Waste no time in impeachment and removal proceedings.
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10: 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All right, so the president obviously going the extra mile as it relates to a peace deal in the Middle East. I think the most consequential proposal was made by President Trump, along with, you know, Marco Rubio. Maybe I should remind you, saying, no, they're never going to have a nuclear weapon. President Trump, again, they're never going to have a nuclear weapon. Some progress clearly has been made. And the president now is using military strikes to say, OK, this is not a ceasefire if you're going to keep negotiating like this. Here's Marco from the cabinet meeting yesterday.
28: So tell us about Iran.
29: Well, first of all, the bottom line is Iran's never going to have a nuclear weapon. And if recent events have done anything, it's just remind us once again that they are the world's leading sponsor of terrorism. And they can never have a nuclear weapon. Now, the president's preference, which your preference has told us repeatedly, is always to negotiate these things and to figure out if you can have agreements. Diplomacy is always the first option. And we continue to work on that. And your envoys, Mr. Witkoff and Kushner and others, vice president, who've been very involved. And if there's an agreement to be made, we want that to be made. I think there's been some progress and some interest. And we'll see over the next few hours and days whether progress could be made. I just want to remind everybody, Mr. President, you know this well, you have other options available to you if that doesn't work. But the bottom line is that we prefer the negotiated diplomatic route, and we're going to give it every chance to succeed. You know, you're giving it every chance to succeed, Mr. President. But here's the bottom line, because I keep getting asked, what is this all about? It's very simple. Iran and these people in charge of Iran can never have a nuclear weapon, and they will never have a nuclear weapon, and they most certainly will not have one as long as you're president of the United States.
10: Now, that point is very clear. Here's where Donald Trump, you know, ups the ante for every country in the region. Now, understand something, too, that you know, people talk about, well, the Israelis were happy, you know, with Midnight Hammer and Epic Fury. And of course, they've had their own conflict, either with Iran directly or with their proxies in the region. However, this is what makes Donald Trump Donald Trump. And that is that he proposed that Saudi Arabia and all the nations in the Middle East sign on to the Abraham Accords to have a lasting peace with all of the countries. And maybe we can get away from this mindset, because all of those Arab countries, those Sunni countries, they were as equally afraid of Iranian hegemony in the region and a nuclear armed Iran as Israel was. That's like the untold story. They just don't talk about it as much as Israel does. And it's not as much an existential threat as Iran has been to Israel. However, you know, as you can see, and as we have all witnessed, the Iranians had no problem going after other Arab nations in the region. Iran being Shia and these other Sunni nations, there is great hostility among them. And there was always great fear among countries like Saudi Arabia and the UAE and many, many others that, in fact, they'd never wanted a nuclear armed Iran because they knew they too would be a target. Here's the president taking this to the next level.
5: The Navy is gone. The Air Force is gone. Everything's gone. And they're negotiating on fumes. But we'll see what happens. Maybe we have to go back and finish it. Maybe we don't. I'm not sure we should make the deal if they don't sign. You want to know the truth. If they don't sign to join the Abraham Accords, I don't know that we, you know, we have countries in there already. UAE, great. Great countries, bold countries. And it's turned out to be so good, so effective. And so we're, you know, requesting strongly that they join. It'll be great. It'll be great for Saudi Arabia. It'll be great for Qatar.
10: Actually great for everybody. Joining us now to discuss this, an expert in the region, we have Amir Fakhravar is back with us. He's now teaching comparative constitutional law at Texas State University, author of the bestseller book called Iran, Comrade Ayatollah. And he's also with the National Iranian Congress Senate. He's their Senate chairman, and he's here with analysis of all this. Amir, welcome back. Thanks for being with us. Let's get your take on where we are at this moment.
6: Thank you, Sean, for having me again. And it's an honor. This memorandum for 60 days time that the President Trump's administration is going to give that regime to sign some things and for the nuclear negotiation. If, you know, my position, you know, Sean, the last time we spoke, it was almost 4 months ago, a couple of hours after our conversation, the bloodbath happened in Iran, which in 48 hours, regime killed at least 45,000 people. We have the actual number, which is more than 100,000 people have been killed in street, just the protesters. They didn't have any gun. And the supreme leader who gave the order to IRGC to kill the people in the street, a couple of weeks later, by the order of President Trump, and the very great joint operation of United States and Israel, the supreme leader was killed in his palace, which is interesting because that palace he lived there was the former Shah's palace. And the Moloch, it looked like the animal farm of George Orwell. When the Mullahs, they came to power and they said the Shah was corrupt, the king was corrupt, and then they went to live in king's palace. And then, yes, he was killed there. All these happened during last 4 months, and a lot amazing thing happened because U.S. Army could destroy an entire navy of IRGC, as President Trump proudly is mentioning always, and the air force of the regime is gone, and the 75% to 80% of regime's military and missile capability is gone, and it's the time to go and finish the rest, as President Trump yesterday mentioned in the cabinet meeting, to finish the job, and it's just 20% to 25%. If you are asking me, Sean, I can't understand these negotiations and giving more time to the regime. It could be just one good reason to know who is exactly in charge, whoever comes to the negotiation table to kill them too. Because when somebody is making bloodbath all over the country, why we are still talking with them? This regime doesn't have any chance at all to stay in power. Just let's destroy. We are not talking about boots on the ground because we don't need it at all. It's 92 million Iranians inside the country, 10 million outside in exile like us. We can finish the job. We just need regime's capability, the military capability and missile capability to be gone, which in a couple of weeks, U.S. and Israel can do it. Then the people will finish the job inside. And this is the part I can't understand, but maybe it's a good reason for President Trump's administration to continue this negotiation.
10: Well, I've spoken with the president at length, both on air and off air, about this very issue. And this is the president's rationale. And he's said it. The Secretary of State, Marco Rubio, has said it. For 47 years, the people of Iran have been oppressed. They've been murdered. They have been brutalized. They have been intimidated. They have been harassed. They have been treated so horribly. And if you look at the Persian culture and its grand history, and I mean that, you know, their contributions to mankind are too long to list right now, but we know what they are. And they have contributed greatly to the advancement of the human condition. And I believe they can and hopefully will return to that former state of greatness they once had. But getting rid of this theocracy and this, you know, Islamo-fascist regime, that has to be the starting point. And so, but he says there's 90 plus million Iranians that have been victimized for 47 years. And if he does wipe them out, this is something that will impact every Iranian for decades and decades to come. All right, quick break. We'll come right back. More analysis, the situation in Iran with Amir Fakhrizadeh. More with him on the other side than your calls coming up. 800-941-SEAN. If you own a business, you know the nightmare. Okay, you find out before you can open the doors to your business, you need this insurance and that insurance and this insurance and that insurance. And you have to deal with one agent and another agent. It's worse than dealing with the healthcare system, to be very, very honest. Now, there is a simplified way of dealing with all of it, and it is upfront, it is transparent, and it is the most dynamic insurance company I've ever met in my life. 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
2: Iran is being accused of violating its ceasefire with the U.S. with an attack on Kuwait. Governor DeSantis wants lawmakers to return to Tallahassee to address property taxes. And three people are dead after a triple stabbing this morning in Jacksonville's Normandy Estates neighborhood. I'm Michelle Thibodeau.
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8: West Side drivers on the West Beltway northbound. FDOT says we still have the crash on the ramp to New Kings Road northbound, blocking that off-ramp completely and the right travel lane of the West Beltway northbound. From the WOKB Traffic Center, I'm Brian Middleton.
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0: From the Action News Jax First Alert Weather Center, I'm Chief Meteorologist Mike Burrish. Heavy downpours at times. The full First Alert forecast in less than 10 minutes.
8: Northsiders heading into downtown I-95 southbound. Stop and go once you get next to Lim Turner. And that slow go continues down through 8th Street. At least a 19-minute ride from the Beltway down to I-10. From the WOKV Traffic Center, I'm Brian Middleton.
10: Economy means weakened regime, which means more strength to the Iranian people, although they don't have the arms to fight back.
6: You know, Sean, let me be honest. I love you, Sean. I have been following you since.
10: You're about to say, I love you, but go ahead.
6: In prison, when I escaped prison before coming to United States, it was a show, Hannity and Cole. In Iran, we could see part of that show, and I was enjoying, and I was saying by myself, why Sean is not going by himself? Because he's amazing. And then when I came to United States, that was 20 years ago, exactly May 2006, then still I was following that show. And until now, everything you said, Sean, was correct. In 2019, I guess 18 or 19, when I was on your show, you mentioned about that. I was talking about civil disobedience. And you are a genius. You said, Amir, without gun, it's impossible. Right now, I'm 100% with you. Yes, without gun, it's impossible. It's the Second Amendment. We should have this on Iran, too. The Iranian people, they don't have any gun. And U.S. should help us to provide gun as much as possible. The courts, yeah, they can provide that. And there are other groups. They can do the same to provide all these material for the Iranian people. Why not? This regime is in fight with United States. This regime, for last 47 years, chanted death to America, chanted death to Israel. Yeah, we know this regime is enemy of United States and Israel. And in every point, U.S. should go after them. You mentioned correctly about the root of Islam, the ideology of Islam in Iran. Yes, Iran, the Persian Empire, we gave a lot to the world. Everything we know about mathematics, about physics, about astronomy, about science, it's coming at some point coming from Persian Empire. And even the first Declaration of Human Rights, Cyrus Cylinder, coming from Iran. You know, it's a lot. Our contribution to the world, it's a lot. But 1400 years ago, Sean, something very bad happened to us. That was invasion of Iran by the Muslims. And for last 1400 years, as Montesquieu said in his book, The Spirit of the Law, we, the Iranians, we couldn't come up because of that poisonous ideology of Islam. And right now, President Trump is helping us. It's huge help. It's not about helping us to come out of 47 years of this mullah's regime. It's helping us to come out of 1400 years of being under occupation of Islamic ideology. And you know, Sean, Iran is going to be, right now, it's the biggest movement of converting to Christianity in Iran. Iran, after the change of the regime, you will see it, Sean, very fast, will be a Christian nation. It's coming. We can see it. And for all these, President Trump, when he helps Iran to be free, then in a couple of years, he will realize how much help he gave to the people of Iran, to the Middle East, and to the world. And the last point I want to mention is some people, they are saying, Iran cannot go in one night to be a Jeffersonian republic. My answer is, why not? You know, Sean, because I drafted the proposed constitution for future Iran, they are calling me Persian Thomas Jefferson. Right now, we, the Iranian people, we are at our 1776 moment. It's 100.
10: I nominate you to be the first president. You could be their George Washington. You know, look, I have to run because of the constraints of time, but I will tell you, I enjoy talking to you. Your passion is infectious. I pray for the vision that you have for the Iranian people, and I am hopeful that that day is coming sooner than later. And I know the president's doing everything in his power to help that happen. One thing that I'd love to see happen is getting arms into the hands of the Iranian people so they can overcome this regime. Amir, thank you, my friend, and we'll have you back soon. Thank you.
6: As always, you are amazing.
10: Bye. So are you. 800-941. By the way, you hear his passion for America? You hear, you know, all the people that come from other countries that really appreciate all the things we often take for granted, right?

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4: Fox News, I'm John Saucier. Treasury Secretary Scott Bessent asked if there's possible agreement between the U.S. and Iran on the table. Sources telling Fox that negotiators on both sides reached a deal on a 60-day memorandum of understanding, which would extend the ceasefire and launch negotiations on Iran's nuclear program. Secretary Bessent says President Trump has yet to give the agreement final approval.
5: The teams have been going back and forth, and President Trump has made it very clear, he talked about it at the cabinet meeting, that he has several red lines.
4: Homeland Security Secretary Mark Wayne Mullen is threatening to stop international flights from coming into what he calls sanctuary cities by pulling Customs and Border Protection agents from airports. Massachusetts Governor Maura Healey blasting that threat.
6: How is that, Director Mullen, making us more safe? Like, it isn't. And that's why, forgive me, but no, it's dumb.
4: Transportation Secretary Sean Duffy also skeptical about that move. 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
3: Scattered showers and storms, heavy downpours at times into this evening, then partly cloudy overnight. Tonight, muggy, only dropping to 70 to 75, a 6 on the WOKV weather meter. Mix of clouds and sun for tomorrow and Saturday. There'll be especially afternoon and evening showers and storms, highs in the mid to upper 80s. From the First Alert Weather Center, I'm Action News Jack's Chief Meteorologist Mike Burrish for 104.5 WOKV.
18: First Alert traffic from the Strata Air Conditioning and Heating Traffic Center.
19: Southsiders heading up to the downtown area, I-95 northbound this afternoon. You will start seeing slowdowns as you approach University. Things slow down even more as you approach and cross over the Fuller Warren Bridge. Half an hour to get from the Beltway up to I-10. And on the West Beltway northbound, we are still dealing with the aftermath of a crash on the ramp to New Kings Road northbound, blocking that off-ramp completely. And then another crash that's after New Kings Road, blocking the right lane. Delay stretched back for about 4.5 miles, and you're spending at least 24 minutes in those slowdowns. From the WOKV Traffic Center, I'm Brian Middleton.
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21: A federal judge is allowing President Trump to move ahead with an executive order that puts limits on mail-in voting. The death certificate of NASCAR driver Kyle Busch reveals he suffered from pneumonia for days to weeks before his death. And three people are dead after a triple stabbing early this morning on the West Side. I'm Michelle Thibodeau.
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22: 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All right, let's go to our busy telephones. Eddie is in Missouri. Eddie, hi, how are you? Glad you called, sir. Thanks for being with us.
24: You bet. Thank you so much. Two quick questions about Iran. If we have destroyed their Air Force and their Navy, how can they still have

0: the most sophisticated satellite intel gathering ability on the face of the earth. And to put it this way, President Trump described it as if they ever wanted to go after the nuclear dust, and we know where it is, that we would be able to see the face. We'd have facial recognition on any person trying to get to that area, anywhere near that area. And if they had a name tag on, we'd be able to read it. That's how good our technology is. As to the first part about the Strait of Hormuz, it's complicated in this sense, is they drop mines in the Strait, and, you know, getting those, we have mine sweepers there and getting clear lanes. We do have a clear lane now, getting that Strait totally cleaned up and cleared out, and getting the free flow of oil at market prices is more complicated. But according to this latest iteration of a deal, they've agreed that they will never have nuclear weapons. They're working out arrangements on how they would transfer and who they would transfer the nuclear dust to. And no, they're not going to be able to charge fees or tolls as it relates to the Strait of Hormuz. Now, it's complicated by a lot of things. Now, at the end of the day, the president, again, in 5, 10, 15 minutes, can wipe out their entire economy. He's trying to avoid it. You know, is it getting maybe to the point where I think the next step might be to take out whoever the loyalist, the old guard loyalist, the hardliners are that are reluctant to actually do something smart for the people of Iran? I could see that happening any day now. The president, the last, 3 days, has used military force twice. So it's a matter of what the president, when the president decides, and I understand his thinking, I don't fault him as others do for trying, it's for exhausting every possible path to peace, because the military option is quite simple for us, to be honest.
1: Well, I appreciate your time, sir, and God bless you.
0: Okay, I hope that answers your question, my friend. God bless you. Let's get back to our busy phones. Let's say hi to Daryl in my free state of Florida. Daryl, hi, how are you? Glad you called.
2: Doing great. Long time listener, first time caller. Same with
0: Russ. Glad you joined us.
2: Hannity and Combs. I just can't understand how people are so complacent with some of the things coming out of our fellow citizens' mouths. It sounds like 1926 to 1929. I mean, there's anti-Semitic. They're basically coming up and agreeing that they agree with what the Nazis did. And then when you tell them that, they're like, oh, no, I don't. But I just see it. Us heading towards a similar thing if we don't find a way to get a control of it. And part of it's going to be past the Save America Act. Got to be done.
0: Well, I agree with you on the Save America Act. Obviously, they're on hiatus right now. Hopefully what has happened in these primaries, more recently with John Cornyn, prior to that, Thomas Massie, prior to that, Cassidy in Louisiana, maybe Republicans are going to kind of wake up to the fact that maybe the base of the Republican Party is MAGA. They are Trump. And, you know, John Cornyn, for example, won in the initial, phase of the primary, defeating Ken Paxton by a couple of points. And I mean, it was just Ken Paxton won 2-1 with Trump's endorsement. You know, Donald Trump and just, enthusiastically, went out and endorsed Lindsey Graham. Everyone has this impression of Lindsey Graham. I'm telling you, part of it may be true, but most of it's not true. You know, Lindsey Graham is probably Donald Trump's closest friend in the Senate. They play golf all the time together. And when the president wants something done, he goes to Lindsey, because Lindsey actually gets things done. He did the one big, beautiful bill. It was Lindsey that pushed for the tax cuts. It's Lindsey that is, always there for the president when he needs support. It's Lindsey who got Kavanaugh through House Judiciary Committee. I mean, when the president wants him, he's there. And unlike, I would argue John Cornyn wasn't always there. I'd argue that Tom Massie and Cassidy weren't always there.
2: I agree. Well, before I let you go, there's one thing that is my pet peeve, and I think it's yours too. They keep yelling about saving our democracy. We do not have a democracy. We have a constitutional representative republic. But see that.
0: Well, thank you for making that point. So many people make that error, and it at times it frustrates me, because we're not a democracy. Thank

0: Thank you for reminding people on this 250th anniversary year. I appreciate it.
1: I'm wearing a hat for it right now.
0: Well, God bless you. You know what? I hope people will reflect. You know, we just had Memorial Day. You think of all the blood sacrifice, that so many brave Americans made for this cause of freedom, so that we can wake up on Memorial Day weekend and hang out with our families in safety and security and barbecue and celebrate freedom and fun. But they gave their lives so we can do that. You know, the Bible says, no greater love hath a man than to lay down his life for another. You know, what is the example of Jesus in the Bible? Love others as I have loved you. He gave down his life for all of us, you know, to reconcile us to the Father. And this country was founded on Judeo-Christian principles. And anyone that tells you differently is just not telling you the truth. Appreciate the call. Tom, Michigan, next, Sean Hannity Show. Hi.
2: Hi, Sean. How are you?
0: I'm good, sir. What's going on?
2: Well, I'm a little bit nervous, so bear with me. I have a question about...
0: By the way, let me deal with this point, because most callers, a lot of callers are nervous when they call. Just remember, you're calling a friend. And just the fact that there's millions of people listening in on our conversation should not impact you at all. But you know what? It's the number one fear people have speaking in public. You're talking to mostly friends or the people that hate listen, and they need to hear from you too. But we're glad you called. Don't be nervous. You're talking to a friend.
2: Okay, I appreciate that. My question involves, I've been listening to off and on for the past 10 years, specifically, when you talk to John Solomon, he has so many things that he comes up with. So many, he's investigating so much. And I end the conversation by saying, but does it go anywhere? Does it get to the right people? Does his information that he learns, you know, through his investigations, does it get to the right people so something can be done?
0: I'm not sure if you heard John on the program yesterday. We had him on TV also last night. John actually addressed this very issue, and it's been a question all of us, me, Greg, John, Sarah Carter, anyone that has been involved in unpeeling the layers of the onion, as we call. Now, the reason I like to do the long form podcast, hanging out with me, Sean Hannity, you can find it where you get your video podcasts, YouTube, Spotify, Apple, wherever. And on that podcast, I've had Dan Bongino, I've had John Solomon, Greg Jarrett, I've had Kash Patel, and I've had Sarah Carter. And soon I'm going to have Todd Blanche, the AG. And I'm just telling you that there, and John addressed this yesterday, that, and what Dan Bongino told me on my podcast, that when they found those burn bags were in a safe room that they didn't even know existed. Now think about that. And his belief is some honorable, good, law-abiding, rank-and-file person purposely left the evidence that will prove a grand conspiracy. It's very hard to prove one. However, if the evidence is that overwhelming, incontrovertible, that would mean the statute of limitations, which had passed on individual crimes for individuals, they don't expire, you know, hence the grand conspiracy, the need for a grand conspiracy investigation. Grand juries are now formed in not one but two states looking into this. I, like John and Greg, and everybody else that I mentioned, believe we're getting as close as we've ever gotten. Can I make you a guarantee or a promise that we'll get there? I can't, but I would expect indictments probably sooner than later of very familiar names that you would associate with the very issues you're bringing up. I know that sounds obscure. Please forgive that part of my answer. However, I know more than I'm telling. That makes sense?
2: Yes, it does. I get worried that it's going to be like going before the committees in the House and Senate, and it just seems to become dialogue. And to us regular people, it seems like nothing ever gets done, and that's my concern.
0: Listen, I would say between John and Greg and my interview with Dan Bongino on my podcast, the interview with Kash Patel and then Sarah Carter and my pending interview with Todd Blanche, it's probably 10 hours of straight talking. I would urge you, if you really care about this issue, you're going to hear things you've never heard before, and it all gets tied together. I'm not letting it go. Let's put it that way. Okay? That I'm promising you.
2: Okay.
0: I didn't waste all these years of my life maybe doing some of the best work of my career that I'll never get credit for. I'm not going to get a Pulitzer like, you know, the New York Times or Washington Post, but I don't want one. I just want justice, and we need justice so it never can happen again. Anyway, Tom, appreciate it. All right, quick break. Right back to our busy phones. Toll free, it is 800-941-SEAN if you want to be a part of the program. Also, Congressman Jim Jordan coming up as well as we continue this Thursday.
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2: Iran is being accused of violating its ceasefire with the U.S. with an attack on Kuwait. Governor DeSantis wants lawmakers to return to Tallahassee to address property taxes. And three people are dead after a triple stabbing this morning in Jacksonville's Normandy Estates neighborhood. I'm Michelle Thibodeau.
0: First alert traffic from the Strata Air Conditioning and Heating Traffic Center.
3: Still a busy drive on the West Beltway northbound, and this is because of an earlier crash on the ramp to New Kings Road that was blocking that off-ramp earlier, and then another crash just past New Kings, still blocking the right lane. Delay stretched back for about 4 miles, and you're spending at least 20 minutes in those slowdowns. From the WOKB Traffic Center, I'm Brian Middleton.

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2: Our weather has arrived. I'm Action News Jax, Chief Meteorologist Mike Burrish. The full first alert forecast in less than 10 minutes.
3: Northsiders heading into downtown I-95 southbound. Stop and go once you get next to Lim Turner. And that slow go continues down through 8th Street. At least a 19-minute ride from the Beltway down to I-10. From the WOKB Traffic Center, I'm Brian Middleton.
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5: All right, back to our busy phones. It's toll-free, 800-941-SHAWN, if you want to be a part of the program. Do we have time for Ray in Louisiana, Linda? I think we do, right? Ray, we got about 90 seconds. Well, we have a minute. Ray, you have 1 minute. Make the best of it, sir. Glad you called.
6: Mr. Hannity, I've listened to you for a long time, and I just want to say
5: thank you.
6: The closest thing to Russia's desire to inform. And so
5: you're very kind. You know, Mark and I, we just dropped Mark Levin this morning. You know what? I'll tell you what. I'm going to put Ray on the other side when we do the other calls, because I want to delve into this more deeply. Linda, you know, you have had a chance, like, for example, you've been best friends with John and Greg and Sarah. And, you know, how many times have we had all these people on the radio show? And now the Burn Bags and Dan Bongino and Cash. And, you know, for me to devote that much time on getting to the bottom of what the media has simply ignored, and with all the evidence that's now available, I mean, I think even you are like probably have hope, and you're maybe one of the more cynical people I know.
7: I'm the most cynical person you know. I'm a pragmatist. And when I see somebody go to jail, I promise you, I will feel so validated by all of this.
5: Well, you should feel validated already, because we've been proven right again and again and again.
7: I don't care about being right. I care about seeing people behind bars.
5: Otherwise, it's just going to happen again and probably worse. And
7: I agree with you. Time for the popo to do something.
5: 800-941 Sean is our number if you want to be a part of the program. 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
7: Tentative deal on Lisa Brady, Fox News. So tentative that there's no formal confirmation from Iran or the White House about a memorandum of understanding that reportedly would extend a ceasefire for 60 days and trigger talks on Iran's nuclear program.
8: President Trump has done something that no other administration is able to do. We have gotten the Iranians to talk about their nuclear program and to perhaps commit to not having one. That has never happened before.
7: Publicly, an Iranian official has pushed back on the president's demands to give up enriched uranium. But Treasury Secretary Scott Bessent says that has to happen, along with fully reopening the Strait of Hormuz without charging tolls. Bessent would not confirm any U.S. commitment to discuss sanctions relief or any timetable for President Trump to sign off on the framework. Word of an agreement came as each side accused the other of violating the current ceasefire after the U.S. intercepted Iranian drones threatening ships around the strait, and Iran said it retaliated for earlier strikes by firing on a U.S. base, apparently in Kuwait, which intercepted missiles and drones. The Justice Department is suing four states over license plates for ICE and other agencies.
9: The DOJ has filed lawsuits against Maine, Massachusetts, Oregon, and Washington as all four refuse to issue undercover license plates to federal agents. The suits say the states are imposing unconstitutional restrictions that threaten agents' safety. The states generally prohibit undercover license plates for civil enforcement operations that include immigration. That means the affected vehicles instead would have to have plates that identify them as part of the federal government's fleet.
7: Fox's Jill Nato. The U.S. Supreme Court rules in favor of a black death row inmate from Mississippi who argued racial bias in the jury that convicted him. The justice is ruling 5-4. The defense didn't have enough chance to argue black jury.
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17: Scattered showers and storms into this evening. Mostly cloudy sky overnight. Some of those storms will contain some very heavy downpours in spots as temperatures drop into the 70s. A 6 on the WOKV weather meter. Partly to mostly cloudy for your Friday, and showers and storms redevelop in the afternoon. Again, with some heavy downpours. Highs approach 90 before the rain moves in. And over the weekend, Saturday and Sunday, partly to mostly cloudy. Showers and thunderstorms, especially in the afternoon and evening hours, with highs in the mid to upper 80s. And Monday will be mostly cloudy. Still, some scattered afternoon showers and storms with highs in the mid-80s. Here's your First Alert Forecast. I'm Action News Jax, Chief Meteorologist Mike Burrish for 104.5 WOKV.
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18: Tracking your ride on the West Beltway northbound this evening, we do have a crash at San Jose Boulevard. It is over on the left shoulder, though some slowdowns as you approach that area. Please slow down as you're passing by. West Beltway northbound, we still have the crash after New Kings Road, blocking the right lane and causing your delays to stretch back for about 3 miles. And then on the Arlington Expressway westbound, watch out for a broken down car at MLK Parkway over on the right shoulder. From the WOKV Traffic Center, I'm Brian Middleton.
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19: A federal judge is allowing President Trump to move ahead with an executive order that puts limits on mail-in voting. The death certificate of NASCAR driver Kyle Busch reveals he suffered from pneumonia for days to weeks before his death. And three people are dead after a triple stabbing early this morning on the West Side. I'm Michelle Thibodeau.
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22: 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Coming up next, our final news roundup and information overload hour.
0: All right, news roundup and information overload hour. Here's our toll-free telephone number. If you want to be a part of the program, it's 800-941-SEAN. If you want to join us in a minute, we will be joined by the chairman of the very important House Judiciary Committee, Jim Jordan, with news on how his committee is planning to address Democratic-run cities like New York and California and L.A. and San Francisco and Chicago and Minneapolis and Minnesota, all of the cities and states and liberal cities across the nation. And anyway, they are now going to have to go before this committee and explain how their sanctuary city policies are releasing illegal alien criminals into communities, and they are destroying lives. We have talked about the number of Americans that have been murdered and raped and victims of other violent crimes, how child molesters have been set free, and drug dealers, cartel members, gang members. It is an unbelievable time we are living in here. Now, if you don't think this is important, well, I saw this on X earlier today. Nick Sorter is out there, you know, ICE agents forced to wear masks. This is in Newark, New Jersey, as they have to hear one of these rioters screaming, "I have your face, mother effer." And, you know, other rioters, "You will hang," at a group of black ICE agents, African-American ICE agents. One agent shaking his head, screaming at them, threatening them. Nick Sorter put this up on X. He does some terrific work, and here's what he got.
1: "You will hang! You will hang! You will hang! You will hang!
2: And you will kill them! I'll kill your whole family! Your whole family is dead! Come on!
4: Your children, your wife,
2: come on! All dead!
4: Put your... My boy!
2: I have your face! You're dead! Dead!
4: Boys, to back up and put your stick out, because I'm about that life!
0: I mean, it gets more insane by the day. You will hang, you know, I have your face, mother effer. I mean, this is going on every day. And they are ICE agents putting their lives on the line every single solitary day. And they have successfully been arresting the worst illegal immigrants led in by Biden, Harris, Mayorkas, of course, unvetted from over 200 countries. Known terrorists, murderers, rapists, child molesters, cartel members, gang members, other violent criminals. I mean, it's insane. This is the definition of insanity. The Democratic Party, I hope you will think about this. They lied and said the border's closed, border's secure. It never was under Biden, Harris, Mayorkas. They flat out lied, like they lied about Joe's cognitive state. And they allowed all these unvetted people into the country. Our cities and towns are less safe and less secure. Then, of course, they're the party of amnesty, open borders, sanctuary cities and states, and taxpayer-funded health care. If Kamala Harris and Tim Walz had their way, taxpayer-funded sex change operations and college tuition. Here's the Massachusetts governor, Maura Healey, saying that there is absolutely no place for ICE at the World Cup. Really?
23: You know, FIFA, I'll be clear. We have been working incredibly hard. A lot of coordination among state and local and federal law enforcement when it comes to the World Cup and ensuring a safe World Cup here in New England. I know that's similar to the efforts that are being conducted around the country at the different sites. And I will say this. There's no place for ICE at the World Cup, so they shouldn't even be part of this conversation about the World Cup. There is absolutely no place for ICE at the World Cup, to be clear.
0: Actually, if they think that there are criminal illegals there, and by definition, if you're here illegally, you are a criminal, there is a place for them, and it's called the Supremacy Clause, and these politicians clearly know nothing about it. Lastly, you know, I've always loved truck drivers. You know, our store shelves would be empty without these guys. They work so hard. It's a tough job. I wish they got paid more money. Here's one New Jersey truck driver yelling at anti-ICE protesters that were blocking the Delaney Hall Immigration Center in Newark. Listen to this.
24: "Go on, get locked up! What am I doing? Am I bothering y'all? Why? If I hit one of y'all, I'm going to jail, right? No, I ain't going to jail. If I hit y'all, I'm going to jail, right? Come on! What's wrong with y'all, man? Come on, man!"
0: Anyway, the chairman of the all-important House Judiciary Committee, Jim Jordan, is with us. I read your note to people like Alvin Bragg and others that you are conducting oversight of state and local jurisdictions that are endangering American communities. Can you walk us through it?
5: Well, understand, Sean, and this is ridiculous what you just played. There's some of the things we've heard, but understand the Democrats' multi-step plan. First, Biden let in 10 million illegal migrants in the 4 years of his presidency. Second, they create sanctuary jurisdictions, which makes it difficult to remove those migrants when they commit other crimes. Third, they say we're not going to fund the guys who do the removing. They're not going to fund ICE. We're trying to fund ICE as we speak. And then fourth, they have these prosecutors who say, oh, we're going to treat illegal migrants who commit crimes different than American citizens who commit the exact same crime. We had Steve Discano, the Fairfax County prosecutor, in front of our committee a couple of weeks ago. He has lesser plea, better plea agreements, lesser charging decisions for illegal migrants who commit crimes. So this is all part of their plan. And then the final step is they go harass the agents that they don't want to pay. So they're doxing them, tracking them, spitting in their face, yelling at them. The clips you just played for these, what happens to these ICE agents, it is all part of a systematic plan that's going on out there. So we're trying to get information. We want to know from these prosecutors, what kind of special plea deals are you giving these illegal migrants who commit other crimes? How many have you let out? How many have you let out that then went and hurt someone, like what happened at Loyola University where that student was killed? We want to know all that information because we think it's important for the country to know this, particularly as we head into this midterm election.
0: Well, I think this is the greatest choice election in our lifetime. And I keep telling this audience, Congressman, that if you make one commitment to do one thing, all I'm asking everybody in this audience to do is not only listen 3 hours a day, 1 hour every night and watch my podcast. That's kind of a lot. But in all seriousness, just commit in your mind, your heart and your soul that you are going to vote in this midterm election because everything is on the line. Everything that the left has now been radicalized in ways that I never thought we'd see in our lifetime. You know, the Graham Platners of the world, the Tallaricos of the world, the Mamdanis of the world, the AOC and the squads of the world, Elizabeth Warren's, Bernie Sanders. This is the party of madness, crazy, insane. And there's so much at stake here.
5: No, well said, Sean. The president, I think, says it best when he says it's a choice, common sense versus crazy. You look at every position they take on defunding ICE, defunding the police, shutting down the government 40 some days in the fall, 70 some days this spring, or actually more than that now when you think about ICE not being fully paid. You think of men and women's sports. You think about this sanctuary jurisdiction policy that is just so ridiculous. And understand what a sanctuary jurisdiction in simple terms, the politicians tell local law enforcement not to work with federal law enforcement when it comes to the enforcement of federal law. That is just stupid. And it's typically not the law enforcement. They want to work with federal. They want to keep the bad guys off the street. It's the left wing political figures who are telling their local sheriff, their police chief, the cops on the street who are doing good work. They're telling them, don't help ICE. Don't work with them. Don't honor these detainers. When someone's in custody, who's committed an illegal migrant in custody, who's committed another crime, ICE will simply say, hey, if this person is going to be released, give us a heads up. We'll come apprehend them at the jail or the detention center. And these sanctuary jurisdictions say no. They just give them the finger, say no, we're going to release them to the street. And so often that person will go out on the street and commit some other heinous crime against an American citizen, in some cases against another migrant. But that's what's going on, and it's just dumb. It makes no sense. So you're right, Sean. That's what's at stake in this midterm election.
0: You know, I have Todd Blanche, the attorney general, that is going to come and do my podcast. One of the questions that I really want an answer to, a legal answer to, if I went down to the border, Congressman, and I picked somebody up and I decided to transport them to whatever state they chose to go to, maybe they want me to transport them to the sanctuary state of California, the sanctuary city of LA or San Francisco. How is that not human trafficking? How is that not aiding and abetting in lawbreaking? And how is it that states and cities can institutionalize what I would be charged with a crime with?
5: Yeah, I think you're exactly right. I think it is that. And I think, you know, there's this supremacy clause that federal law is supreme. And you got these states to say, we're not going to comply with federal law. We're not going to work with you in any way. We're not going to assist in any way. So it makes absolutely no sense to, I think, the vast majority of voters. Here's the other thing to keep in mind, Sean, how serious this is. 18 cities, 11 states, 3 counties, and the District of Columbia are now what we call sanctuary jurisdictions. But because they're big blue populated cities and states, that represents almost a third of the population of the country now lives in a jurisdiction where, again, the politicians have told local law enforcement not to work with federal law enforcement when it comes to enforcing federal law. That's great. 31.5% of the population lives in a sanctuary jurisdiction. That's unbelievable. So we're talking over 100 million people live in a jurisdiction where that's going on. And we all know the crime that happens in these areas. And yet somehow they try to blame it on Republicans and on President Trump, the mayors and the governors of these left-wing blue areas. So again, it just underscores how critical this election is that we have people. And we've had a bill that we passed out of our committee, Sean. We're trying to get it passed on the floor and to the Senate that would crack down on these sanctuary jurisdictions. Say you're not eligible for federal grant dollars. If you are a sanctuary jurisdiction and you release somebody and they harm someone, that person has recourse, private right of action against you as the city to help make them or their family whole for what you allow to happen. So this is the bill we have. We think it's a great piece of legislation. We're working to get it passed.
0: All right, quick break. Right back. More with Congressman Jim Jordan, Ohio, chairman of the House Judiciary Committee on the other side. Then your call's coming up, 800-941-SHAWN, our number if you want to be a part of the program.
6: Are you sick of winning yet? Me either. World leaders, unions, businesses, social media, they all want to work with Trump.
7: He said what he was going to do, and then he did it.
6: The White House is open for business, and America is back. Hannity's on right now.
0: Hey, Sean Hannity here. 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
19: Iran is being accused of violating its ceasefire with the U.S. with an attack on Kuwait. Governor DeSantis wants lawmakers to return to Tallahassee to address property taxes. And three people are dead after a triple stabbing this morning in Jacksonville's Normandy Estates neighborhood. I'm Michelle Thibodeau.
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18: Westsiders on the West Beltway northbound this evening. FDOT says that we have a crash to watch out for on the ramp to Pritchard, blocking that off-ramp completely. From the WOKB Traffic Center, I'm Brian Middleton.

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8: Our weather has arrived. I'm Action News Jack's Chief Meteorologist Mike Burrish. The full first alert forecast in less than 10 minutes.
9: Taking a look at your drive west Beltway northbound, we have a crash at Old St. Augustine Road blocking the left lane, and then another at San Jose, but that one's over on the left shoulder. From the WOKV Traffic Center, I'm Brian Middleton.
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11: He's pursuing every pathway to possible peace, but you're dealing with radical Islamo-fascists. Even the fourth tier of leadership seems to be adherent to this insane death cult culture that they've embraced. Do you support the president making every last-ditch effort to try and resolve this in a way that wouldn't destroy their economy for over a decade?
12: Well, yeah, and what I support is I know that President Trump makes decisions that are in the best interest of our country. I think, frankly, the best interest of the world when you're talking about, dealing with Iran. This is a country this is a regime that's killed Americans, killed Israelis, killed others, killed, thousands of their own people. I always point out, and I think we've talked about this before, but in my background in sport of wrestling, in Iran, wrestling is huge. It's one of their big sports. And this is how evil this regime is. They took that 19-year-old junior champion they had, one of their outstanding up-and-coming athletes, 19-year-old champion. And because he had protested against the government, they hung him in public. That's how evil this regime is. And the president is making decisions. He wants to do it the best way he can, but making decisions to make sure they don't get nuclear capability. I think that's a good thing. I support the president 100% in that. That's the objective. Let's get it achieved. And the president, he wants to negotiate and get a deal. He'd rather not do it the hard way, the tough way, as he's talking about, that would totally devastate that country. But he's committed, I believe, to getting that accomplished and reaching that objective of making sure this regime, which has done so much evil over 47 years, doesn't have a nuclear weapon. And I think deep down the American people understand that and agree with that.
11: Do you think that maybe the fourth tier leadership might have learned something when tiers 1, 2, and 3 are all dead?
12: You would think, and hopefully that's the case. And there's maybe some rationality in the folks who are now you know, leading is probably not the right word, but governing or trying to, you know, her running that country now. So let's hope so. But you would certainly think.
11: Yeah, you would think and you would hope. Congressman Jim Jordan, Ohio, great wrestler in his own right. And we appreciate you being with us. We appreciate the good work you do every day. Thank you for being on the program. As always, you're a good man, sir.
12: You too, Sean. Thank you, brother.
11: 800-941-SEAN if you want to be a part of the program. 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
2: Fox News, I'm Tom Rigotti. President Trump has yet to make a decision on signing a memorandum between the U.S. and Iran to extend the ceasefire for 60 days and negotiate the regime's nuclear program. Fox's Lauren Simonetti reports.
3: If signed by President Trump, it would open the strait and get, according to the Treasury Secretary Scott Bessent, 2,000 ships stuck moving again.
2: Under the agreement, the U.S. would gradually end their blockade of Iran's ports. Iran would be allowed to sell oil through sanction waivers. An Iranian man is under arrest following the discovery of his plans to assassinate a member of President Trump's family.
4: They pledged, apparently, to murder first daughter Ivanka Trump. The suspect's plan was so far advanced that he actually had obtained a blueprint of her $24 million Florida home, according to the New York Post.
2: That's Fox's Julian Turner. 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
14: Scattered showers and storms will continue into this evening with locally heavy rain. A 6 on the WOKV weather meter as temperatures settle into the low to mid 70s overnight. Very muggy and a warm start to your Friday. Clouds will increase along with the showers and storms again in the afternoon and evening hours with highs approaching 90. And Saturday will be partly to mostly cloudy. Showers and storms again, and especially in the afternoon and evening. And highs will be in the mid to upper 80s. From the First Alert Weather Center, I'm XU2's Jax, Chief Meteorologist Mike Burrish for 104.5. WOKV.
1: First Alert traffic from the Strata Air Conditioning and Heating Traffic Center.
15: Heading out on the East Beltway southbound this evening, watch out for a crash at Bay Meadows. That's over on the right shoulder. St. Johns County drivers, I-95 southbound, a crash after County Road 210 is also over on the shoulder. And as you make your way through Mandarin on the West Beltway northbound, we still have a crash at Old St. Augustine Road blocking the left lane. From the WOKV Traffic Center, I'm Brian Middleton.
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16: A federal judge is allowing President Trump to move ahead with an executive order that puts limits on mail-in voting. The death certificate of NASCAR driver Kyle Busch reveals he suffered from pneumonia for days to weeks before his death. And three people are dead after a triple stabbing early this morning on the West Side. I'm Michelle Thibodeau.
17: Driving the liberals nuts. Sean Hannity is back on the radio right now.
18: All right, 25 now till the top of the hour, 800-941-SEAN if you want to be a part of the program. You know, for most people, health, wellness, fitness, nutrition, longevity, a lot of us are just kind of guessing our way through our health. And you read this and you say, oh, that's a good idea, but you don't know for sure. You guess what foods to eat, what supplements to take, what vitamins to take. The truth is science, and every single individual is different. And, you know, for example, certain foods might cause bloating, brain fog, fatigue. And some people think, well, I'm just getting older. No, it's probably a message your body is trying to send you. 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
18: 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I would think you're more worried about Ebola. You're not worried about
19: that? I am not worried about Ebola. That's a bunch of baloney.
18: A bunch of baloney. Yeah. You know, now the truth be told, Linda for a long time was saying that COVID was, it's a cold.
19: No, I said that COVID was a cold that could be treated because the cold is a virus. It's not curable. And if you took the proper medications within the first 5 days, you would have been fine. But they didn't do that. They blocked the American people from it, allowed them to have the cytokine storm, which allowed them to go on the ventilator, which killed them.
18: Oh, my word. Why did I open up this Pandora's box? Well, on this show, we didn't tell people what to do. On this show, we said to check with your doctor. I don't know anything about your health, your condition, your comorbidities, pre-existing conditions. I don't how would I be in any position to tell people what to do or do with their body? It was so
19: stupid.
18: That's
19: absolutely right. You weren't, and neither was the American government, and we know that now. And then they let the statutes run out, but guess what? The civil suits can still be done against Fauci the fraud. I look forward to that.
18: You know what? But we did put on doctors that had come up with protocols. If you did get COVID, we did talk about what's the word,
19: sure,
18: Linda?
19: Did.
18: Do you finally remember? The one effective treatment that they had, well, no, actually, hydroxychloroquine turned out to be effective, part of the strategies
19: HCQ,
18: of some of the doctors.
19: Ivermectin, HCQ. Zinc, all of those.
18: I never saw
19: helpful.
18: A study on ivermectin. Not one. I haven't seen
19: There
18: one.
19: Were plenty of them.
18: Yeah. But what do you call them?
19: Monoclonal antibodies. I know. Not everybody could afford those.

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1: But just so you can hear them yourself.
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3: 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God is non-binary.
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5: Our southern border should be like our front porch. There should be a giant welcome mat out front and a lock on the door.
6: We have, I think, heard more and more issues of animal welfare. I think not just because it's the right thing to do and the moral thing to do, but also it's, as all of you know, necessary to fight climate change.
7: For me, prophetic voices like Jesus have helped me reckon with my own whiteness.
8: Before we go further, I want to acknowledge that our trans community needs abortion care too.
9: We can't satisfy the rich. But what we can do is tax trillionaires out of existence.
7: The American flag is such a complicated symbol for most of us. And in many ways, like Jesus, like the cross, it's been co-opted and in some ways its true meaning has been betrayed.
6: It is now existential that we try to reduce our meat consumption and that we try to respect animals. I am proud to say that our campaign has officially become a non-meat campaign.
1: Now, here's the irony. What you just heard was James Tallarico. Now he's trying to run away and say, I love meat. Oh, really? Okay. Oh, no. My comments about God being non-binary, they were cringeworthy. I didn't really mean them. Here's what he said to fake news CBS. Listen.
10: So they're running a handful of highlights of things you've said in the past, and I wanted to give you an opportunity to respond or clarify. In 2021, in a speech during debate over transgender issues, you said God is non-binary. What did you mean by that?
11: Well, you know, I think I was being intentionally provocative with that statement. But what it means is that God can't be defined by human categories. The Apostle Paul, in his letter to the Galatians, says that in Christ there is neither male nor female.
10: You call it intentionally provocative. You regret describing it that way or talking about God that way?
11: There are some statements that I've made that I certainly regret. There are statements that I've made where I've missed the mark. I'll be the first to admit that. But Ken Paxton is intentionally clipping my cringy comments to distract from his career of corruption.
1: Oh, cringy? No. Wrong. Did he really change his beliefs? No. Is he trying to say anything to get elected? Yes. That's what these politicians do. And Tallarico asked if he believes in his previous comment that he says that there are 6 genders and 6 biological sexes. And this is his answer to this, saying that people with chromosomal abnormalities should be treated with dignity and respect. No, what are the 6? I want to know what the 6 are, but here's his fake answer.
10: Again, in 2021, though, while debating a bill that restricted transgender student athletes, you said modern science acknowledges 6 biological variations based on chromosomes to argue that sex is a nuanced spectrum, not a strict binary. Do you still believe there are 6 biological sexes?
11: I know there are 2 sexes, men and women. I also know there's a very small percentage of people who have these chromosomal abnormalities, and I believe they deserve to be treated with dignity and respect.
1: And I've got one more clip of this guy as he's now doing his, you know, his flip-flopping, flailing routine. People in Texas are not going to buy this. They're just not. A welcome mat at the southern border. God is non-binary. You know, forget that whole our Father who art in heaven thing, you know, that you were taught and believed your whole life. It's just 6 genders, but he can't name them and is now backing off from even that position. Here's a clip of him. And by the way, wasn't that long ago. This is 2024. You know, part of a Christian nationalist movement advocating for private school vouchers. Here's what he says.
12: Part of this Christian nationalist movement is trying

0: to pass these things called private school vouchers. And if you're not an education policy person, you may have never heard of this, but essentially it's an effort to take tax dollars out of our public schools, which are underfunded as they are. Texas is 43rd in the nation in per student education funding. So it's taking dollars out of the classroom and giving it to unaccountable private schools, usually Christian private schools. Again, part of this effort to blur the lines between church and state. And the governor of Texas, Greg Abbott, made this his top legislative priority for the year last year.
1: This guy is nuts. And I thought Jasmine Crockett was going to be the nutty person in that primary. I was wrong. You know what? I need to apologize to Jasmine Crockett. Jasmine Crockett would have been a more reasonable choice for Democrats in Texas. Do you agree with that statement, Linda?
2: Mm-hmm. Sure do.
1: Wow. Amazing. I'm doing really well. All right. Let's get to our busy phones. Let us say hi to, let's see. Mm-hmm. Oh, Ray in Louisiana. What's up, Ray? How are you?
3: Hey, Mr. Hannity, like I said before.
1: What's going on, sir?
3: You are the closest thing to Rush's desire to inform the public, because Rush was a great explainer. And I listened to Rush since 87 when he started in Sacramento, I think 86, 87.
1: Oh, wow. You heard him back in the old days, KFBK. Oh, yeah.
3: But, you know, what made Rush great was that he was such a great explainer of details and give you the full story. And,
1: you know, it's funny because Mark Levin and I talk about Rush on my podcast. We just dropped the podcast today, if you watch video podcasts. And I was on Mark's show last night. And we were talking a lot about Rush. And so I want to know if you agree with this. I said at the time of his passing, and I would read comments, Sweet Baby James would hand them to me, Hannity, you're no Rush. I'm like, you're right, I'm not. I agree with you completely.
3: No, another one.
1: You know what? He's Rush. There's nobody like him. He was the Babe Ruth. We all owe him a debt of gratitude. I can't believe it's been 5 years, and I miss one of the greatest broadcasters of all time. There's only one Rush. There's only one great one, Levin. There was only one Imus. There was only one Stern when Stern was not woke. I don't know what happened to him. And, you know, I try to be myself. And I think, you know, it's very kind of you to say it. I take my job seriously. I don't take myself seriously. But I just don't think there was anyone ever better. And I said that at the time. Nobody can replace the guy. You can't.
3: No. But you being the great explainer of things. Now, what's very nice in the general media is they talk about, like, oil and gas. You know, the oil coming out of Iran or oil from Louisiana or oil from Texas. And they always say oil and gas. And one thing that gets me all the time is that it's oil, and the natural byproduct of the extraction is natural gas. And a lot of people, I think that, well, you get oil out of the ground and gasoline too. Well, it's totally different. Gasoline is all local. It's totally local. Here in Louisiana, it's it was 3:47. And I see on the internet it's 6:67 or something like that in California. It's all,
1: by the way, the price of a barrel of oil has gone down, you know, about 20 some odd dollars in the last week or so. Nobody reports that in the media.
3: Yeah, no, but if people think, and you know, but the general public thinks that a barrel of oil is 55 gallons. It's not, it's 42 gallons.
1: That's correct. You're very happy. You know a lot about the business.
3: I know a few things, but I'm trying to help you educate the rest of us. You know, a barrel of oil is 42 gallons, and out of that, you get 11 gallons of gasoline.
1: And it has to go through a refinery process. Now, there's different types of crude that are extracted from the earth. There's what is called sweet crude, and then there's something described as what's called very dirty or filthy oil, they call it. And like, for example, Venezuelan oil is that way. It needs far more refining.
3: Right.
1: You know, and one of the biggest problems we have as a country is we have not built a refinery in this country in 50, 60, I don't know what the year is. It's like 50, 60 years. And we're at maximum refining capacity. Liquefied gas is a whole different ballgame. That's the issue. You've heard the term fracking before, and it's called hydrofracking, and it's a method by which, you know, they are able to extract the natural gas, which is clean burning, out of the ground, which they're doing a great job, for example, in Linda's state of Pennsylvania. And, all of which is, you know, and it's all predicated on this too. And I think you're raising an important point. It's all predicated on this notion. The entire world's economy is based on energy, and that's oil, liquefied natural gas, coal. Mm-hmm. And you could add to it nuclear power, but nobody wants nuclear power, even though, you know, I think it's highly efficient and effective and safe.
3: Well, you know, when you go back to oil, like the number one quality of oil in the entire world is Texas light crude. After that's California. Canada needs to have the sulfur removed, and Alaska, Aramco, which I was in Saudi Arabia, I mean, that comes out kind of stinky. And that has to be double refined almost.
1: Yeah, it's kind of like Venezuelan oil. However, we have the ability to refine it all. We have no shortage. We have enough in terms of liquefied natural gas, oil,
3: right,
1: coal in this country to be energy dominant, self-efficient for hundreds of years. And I'm all in favor, if somebody comes up with the technology that we no longer have to be fossil fuel reliant and we can get cheap energy, that would actually help create wealth for every man, woman, and child on this planet. Why would I ever be against that? Anyway, very informative call, Ray. Are you in the oil business?
3: On the side of it. The engineering side of it. But I know all my oil friends of Texas and Louisiana. Yeah. But can I tell
1: you... If you haven't watched the series Landman, watch it. It's awesome.
3: Very small thing is that the USS Enterprise, when it was decommissioned, went into Virginia. And when they built that Enterprise in 1959, they had three Westinghouse reactors on it, the size of a small Volkswagen. And in 50 years, only lit one of those reactors. The other two came out and had to go into a $50 million building.
1: Wow. Unbelievable. Ray, we appreciate your informed call, my friend. God bless you.
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2: 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Governor DeSantis wants lawmakers to return to Tallahassee to address property taxes. And three people are dead after a triple stabbing this morning in Jacksonville's Normandy Estates neighborhood. I'm Michelle Thibodeau.
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That's going to wrap things up for today. Hannity tonight, 9 Eastern, on the Fox News Channel. My great Governor Ron DeSantis, Free State of Florida, Joe Concha, the one and only Victor Davis Hanson, Ari Fleischer, Tudor Dixon, Riley Gaines, Brianna Lyman hits the streets for the Hannity Show. Set your DVR. You're not going to want to miss it. 9 Eastern on Fox. We'll see you tonight. Back here tomorrow. Thank you for making this show possible.

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6: Decision time for President Trump. I'm Tom Rigotti, Fox News. The U.S. and Iran have reached a deal to extend the ceasefire by 60 days, but it needs President Trump's signature. Fox's Peter Doocy reports from the White House.
7: Secretary Bessent told us the big three things that have to be in this deal that has been agreed to by U.S. and Iranian negotiators for it to get President Trump's final sign-off.
8: Nothing is going to be on the table until we see the Strait of Hormuz open and the Iranians agree that they have to turn over the highly enriched uranium and that they can't have a nuclear program.
7: If that happens, though, a 60-day extension in the ceasefire will begin, even though ceasefire might not be the best word right now for this situation where Iran has launched at least one missile at Kuwait and the U.S. is striking Iranian missile sites they say pose a threat.
6: Axios is quoting a U.S. official saying the president needs a couple of days to think about it. The deal requires both sides to negotiate how to dispose of Iran's nuclear material. An Iranian man is under arrest following the discovery of his plans to assassinate a member of President Trump's family. Here's Fox's Julian Turner.
9: There are new court filings that reveal a alleged terror plot targeting the president's family. This by the notorious security service in Iran. They pledged apparently to murder first daughter Ivanka Trump. The suspect's plan was so far advanced that he actually had obtained a blueprint of her $24 million Florida home, according to the New York Post. The suspect, Mohammed Al-Sadi, he's a 32-year-old Iraqi national who is affiliated with Iran's IRGC. He now stands accused of taking part in as many as up to 20 different terror attacks on Americans. He was taken into FBI custody after agents identified his revenge.
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18: Scattered showers and storms will continue into this evening with locally heavy rain. At 6 on the WOKV weather meter as temperatures settle into the low to mid-70s overnight. Very muggy and a warm start to your Friday. Clouds will increase along with the showers and storms again in the afternoon and evening hours with highs approaching 90. And Saturday will be partly to mostly cloudy. Showers and storms again, and especially in the afternoon and evening. And highs will be in the mid to upper 80s. From the First Alert Weather Center, I'm actually News Jack's Chief Meteorologist Mike Burrish for 104.5. WOKV.
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20: Taking a look at your drive west Beltway northbound, we have a crash at Old St. Augustine Road blocking the left lane, and then another at San Jose, but that one's over on the left shoulder. From the WOKV Traffic Center, I'm Brian Middleton.
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1: Oh, girl! Back in action on a big Thursday episode of Fox Across America with Jimmy Failla, a man who is not a lying, power-hungry sociopath. Jill Biden is all of those things.
2: I agree with that.
1: And we're going to talk about it off the tippy top of today's show. It's a busy episode. Byron Donalds could be the next governor of Florida. He's currently the front runner. He will be here. Kennedy, a two sports star at MTV before she came over here to Fox News. She is in the house as well. And of course, we'll get into your calls, texts, tweets, carrier pigeons, even a smoke signal if Elizabeth Warren wants to message us again like last time.
3: Hi-ya, hi-ya, hi-ya, hi-ya.
1: 888-788-9910 is our phone number, and our rule is very simple. Every day we say you are all welcome, no matter what you vote for or sexually attract or what your identity have. Nobody cares. The point is, e pluribus unum, out of many we are one. You can be a Republican on this show, you can be a Democrat, just don't be a bang. Happy Thursday. I'm in a great mood as we make our way through the week. I'm actually in town this week. I have no stand-up comedy. I've been on the road, I think, every weekend since January. So the idea that, like, we're going to wrap up a show tomorrow and it's just Miller time in my yard. Like, the idea that I'm allowed to drink and not worry about being in someone's viral video of me getting kicked out of an airport Chili's. I mean, what a relief.
4: Fat, drunk, and stupid is no way to go through life, sir.
1: Well, fat, drunk, and stupid is exactly how I'm about to go through the weekend. But long before I get there, we've got some adulting to do on the radio. And I wanted to start with the Jill Biden stuff, not because it's the most consequential thing in the world. Joe Biden is out of office. He left the ticket in the middle of the 2024 race.
5: I don't remember that ever happening.
1: But it did. I, for all intents and purposes, have a TV show on Saturday night, Fox News Saturday night, because when Biden was the president, I got very good at making fun of how clearly out of it he was.
6: Come on, man.
1: Okay, and in another time, I shouldn't have made the career progress that I did, because every comic out there should have been making fun of him. Okay, that's what comedians used to do. If the president did something dopey, you made fun of him. We literally had a president who quit talking in the middle of a sentence because he was finished.
7: We hold these truths to be self-evident. All men and women created by the, go, you know the thing.
1: Okay, and the Stephen Colberts of the world, the Jimmy Kimmels of the world, even the Jimmy Fallons of the world, and I like him a lot, and the Seth Meyers certainly fall under this umbrella, they were not making fun of Joe Biden every night on their comedy shows.
6: That's stupid. Use your common sense.
1: It's stupid because not only is that a partisan move, which is not your job as a comic, you know, your job is to unite the world through the common culture of laughter, regardless of where the punchline lands. You don't have to worry about how it affects one party in the midterms, or whether it's going to help Trump build a case for another term. It's not your job as a comedian. You entered a profession where you get paid in drink tickets and chicken fingers the first 5 years. Okay, for real. And then they take away your drink tickets by year five because most comics are usually in rehab by then.
8: That's true. That is true.
1: But we were never supposed to take ourselves seriously. But because the Colberts of the world and the Fallons and the Kimmels and the Seth Meyers of the world refused to make fun of Joe Biden, pop culture gave air cover to the news networks because the news networks just had to pretend Biden was fine, sweep it all under the rug, and get through every day's broadcast without ever mentioning anything, because as far as you were concerned, the president was fine.
9: If you like Biden so much, name three of his complete sentences.
1: So Jill Biden, if you understand, fell in love with the trappings of the presidency. You're a liberal first lady. The media is going to adore you. You're going to get one puff piece after another. Jill Biden was on the cover of every fashion magazine on earth, despite the fact that she looked like she had shot a couch covered in plastic every time she stepped out in a nude floral print dress. She looked terrible. I don't mean she's a bad looking person. Look at me. I'm no show pony. I just mean she was dressed horribly, but the media fawned all over her while ignoring Melania Trump because she was a Republican. Melania Trump, a self-made immigrant millionaire supermodel who spoke five languages. Jill Biden spoke two languages, English and Joe.
7: I'll lead an effective strategy to mobilize true and international effort to pressure.
1: But the fact that she was addicted to flying on Air Force One and had the entirety of the media in her back pocket allowed her to be the most powerful first lady in the history of this country because Joe Biden was not in charge of anything.
2: I'm Kamala Harris, and I approve this message.
1: Okay, you know, the Jake Tappers of the world that went back and covered this in retrospect after the Biden presidency was over. Okay, Jake Tapper wrote a book called Original Sin, The Cover-Up of Joe Biden's Cognitive Decline. He called it Original Sin because it had a nicer ring to it than If I Did It by O.J. Simpson. Jake Tapper and every other dirtbag media analyst out there on the left knew Joe Biden was cuckoo for Cocoa Puffs. They knew it. Jill Biden knew that they knew it. But she thought she had a free pass.
10: Wrong.
1: Yeah, there was only one small problem. She had to put him on stage at a debate. And what Jill Biden is now telling CBS in an effort to sell her new book is that she thought Joe had a stroke that night. She'd never seen him that way. Never once before, never since was Joe Biden as out of it as he was that night.
10: Come on, don't bullshit me.
1: Are you really, you're going to tell me that, Jill? Okay, you've listened to this show before. Are you going to tell me she never heard this man be a little out of it?
11: You know, the rapidly rising
1: So that's Jill Biden, says that man, who, by the way, that statement is from 2020. Jill Biden got on TV in the year 2026 and said she had never once seen that man before or after the debate as out of it as he was at the debate.
12: You are so full of sh**.
1: And goes on to say she thought he had a stroke. There's only one small problem with her. I thought he had a stroke defense. I thought he had a stroke. I didn't know. I never saw him like that. And why is she saying that? Because she's trying to make the case that her husband's still with it and she's not guilty of anything. That's the point. I've never saw him like that. I'm not guilty of a cover-up. I'm not guilty of being drunk on power, except we know she is. Why? Because after Joe Biden turned in a debate performance that she said resembled a stroke, she's not wrong if you heard it.
11: Making sure that we're able to make every single solitary person eligible for what I've been able to do dealing with everything we have to do with, look, if we finally beat Medicare.
13: Thank you, President Biden. President Trump.
14: I really don't know what he said at the end of that sentence. I don't think he knows what he said either.
1: But again, Jill Biden said watching that made her think her husband had a stroke. But do you know what Jill Biden did after she witnessed her husband have a stroke, according to her? She didn't take him to a doctor. She didn't get him evaluated. No, ma'am. She brought him on stage at a rally and started a 4 more years chant for a guy she claims just had a stroke.
15: That's just how white folks will do you.
1: Listen to this. This is 5 minutes after the debate. Jill Biden, okay, not a concerned spouse, but a power-hungry sociopath. Brings her husband on stage. This is 5 minutes after he glitched out in front of the whole world, so much so that she claimed she thought he had a stroke, but she had no concern for the stroke. No, we got a rally to go to. I want 4 more years on Air Force One. I like driving around without traffic. Here is Joe Biden, clip 7.
16: Joe, you did such a great job. You answered every question. You knew all the And let me ask the crowd, what did Trump do?
17: Why? Garbage like you just makes me sick.
1: Because the point here, and the reason I cover this, is we're not breaking news by telling you Joe Biden's elevator didn't go all the way to the top floor. But when you see people now conceding that there was in fact a massive cover-up, and they did in fact lie about the president's mental faculties, we're talking about dangerously despicable people. Because if they're willing to lie about whether or not the president knows what planet he's on, imagine what else they're willing to lie to you about. Okay, we have an idea. You know, Biden said he was running for president because it was a battle for the soul of our nation, because Trump never condemned the neo-Nazis and the white nationalists in Charlottesville.
18: And you had people, and I'm not talking about the neo-Nazis and the white nationalists, because they should be condemned totally.
1: Okay, but we understand Biden to lie. He's the politician. Okay, but when the politician's family is now out there gaslighting the country, here is Jill Biden saying she thought He had a stroke. Clip six.
19: Were you horrified as you saw it unfold?
20: I wasn't horrified. I was frightened because I had never, ever seen Joe like that before or since. Never.
19: Or since.
20: Yes.
19: Or You've since. Never seen him like
20: never.
19: That?
20: No.
19: What happened?
20: I don't know what happened. I mean, as I watched it, I thought, oh my God, he's having a stroke. And it scared me to death.
1: I mean, Jill Biden.
21: That is so embarrassing.
1: And don't take my word for it. Here is former Democratic strategist Dan Turrentine. Okay. Echoing the sentiments of Alex Thompson over at CNN. I'll play both. Okay, here's CNN. Okay, CNN, Alex Thompson. We'll start with him. Jill Biden said she'd never seen Joe like that before or since. That's what Jill Biden said.
22: That is a fact check false.
1: But don't take my word for it. Here's Alex Thompson, clip 10.
23: Well, she says that she's never seen him act that way before or since. But in the interviews that over 200 of which that Jake and I did, other people did see him act like that in the months before and in the months after that. And those moments became increasingly hard to predict. And the White House was increasingly trying to manage them to keep those moments out of public view. And eventually, you know, during the debate, they could no longer hide those moments from the public.
1: So that's Alex Thompson, okay, straight up saying, hey, Jill Biden, okay.
24: You were lying your ass off.
1: Lying your floral print ass off. Here is Dan Turrentine, former Democratic strategist, worked around the Obama White House. Worked around the Biden White House. Not only is he saying that everybody knew, but she's flat out saying Jill Biden's embarrassing herself. Here it is, clip 11.
25: What she did yesterday was embarrassing. I mean, most Democrats just sat there and kind of alternated between sadness that she's lying and so kind of pathetic and embarrassing and anger of like, what are you doing? Because I know people who had interactions, as I've said many times, with Joe Biden going back to 2020 and 2021, where he had instances like he had on the debate stage. Robert Herr, I don't know how anyone could say that he was lying and the tapes lied. Right? So just go with those two things right there to turn around and try to convince people that it was truly a one night instance.
20: Yeah.
25: And you're going to ask Democrats about this. It's just, it's embarrassing.
1: Oh, Jill Biden.
26: You're a liar.
1: But why is Jill Biden telling this lie, Jimbo? Why is this a thing? Everybody knows Biden's nuts. Why is she embarrassing herself? And the truth is because they have a book to sell. And she's trying to paint herself as a sympathetic figure to a lot of gullible, gassy, self-hating white liberal women who will buy her martyr book. Hey, I'm actually the victim here. We've got this white supremacist existential threat to democracy in the White House, all because me, the doting, loving, caring wife, had to bear witness to my husband having a stroke, a man I had never seen do anything out of it before. You know, sure, he talked to dead people like Jackie Walorski 6 months after she died. Nothing to see there. I'm aware that he frequently shook hands with invisible people, oftentimes made the sign language interpreter shrug. And yeah, he said cannibals ate his uncle, and we saw him wander away at the G20 summit and have to go get fetched by the Italian prime minister. We know all about it. Okay, but there was no reason for me to believe I had ever seen anything untoward from my husband. Come on, man. Okay, the reality is Jill Biden was with a dirtbag husband, Joe Biden, who was very famous in Washington for being a sleazy guy, especially around women. Kamala Harris herself said on the debate stage that she believed Joe Biden's sexual assault accuser was credible. Okay, but they swept that one right under the rug. But the point is, Jill put up with 50 years of shenanigans. You got a cheating con man, senator husband, who's involved in all kinds of debauchery with influence peddling through his son and his brother, Jim. And she had just gotten accustomed to a lifestyle. All right, he lies, he cheats, he's a dirtbag. But you know what? I'm first lady. And if I've got to sit here and get my husband elder care for dementia, what better place to receive that care than in the comforts of the White House? So I'll fly around on Air Force One. I'll do the fashion puff pieces. I'll toy around with my work husband, as I like to call the younger fella. And we can let this guy get pushed out in front of a podium twice a year and do a pretend press conference where he calls on the reporters because their questions and pictures are on a note card. That's not a press conference. That's a play. And Jill Biden knew it from word one, which means if you believe a word she says, you are way crazier than Joe Biden is ever going to be.
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12: First Alert Traffic from the Strata Air Conditioning and Heating Traffic Center. Taking a quick look at your ride up to Yulee this evening from the north end of town, I-95 northbound, at least 15 minutes from the Beltway up to State Road 200. From the WOKB Traffic Center, I'm Brian Middleton.
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14: Busy Thursday episode of Fox Across America. Byron Donalds in the lead to be the next governor of Florida. He will stop by. Kennedy is going to be here as well. Right now, a little you and me time reacting to the breaking news out of the Biden camp anyway, that Jill didn't know anything was wrong with Joe Biden. I mean, come on.
15: What an idiot.
14: She needs to sell books. And what they're hoping to tap into, because they're in a weird spot, the Ukraine money dried up, and Biden hasn't raised cash for a presidential library. Like, that's a real thing. They are a few $100 million behind where they would traditionally be at this point, because apparently nobody wants a presidential library where all the books are in scratch and sniff.
16: Uh-oh, I'm in trouble.
14: Okay, but the point is, Jill Biden out there trying to paint herself in a sympathetic life. I turned on the debate and I was shocked just like you were. Except nobody was shocked. We weren't laughing. I literally got a TV show because I was good enough on Gutfeld's TV show making fun of the things going on in the world that they created a market for me on this channel. And I started to do all the other primetime shows like Laura and Sean and Jesse and all that jazz. And that's kind of how I got going. And it's because I was making fun of the things everybody watching at home knew to be true. And it wasn't a big market for that because, as I said earlier, established comedians didn't want to make the Democrat president look bad, which is the difference between comedy and activism. They didn't know it at the time, and their loss is my gain. I'm not complaining. But Jill Biden at this remote hour, now that we are a few, you know, years removed from that debate, literally 2 years removed from that debate, wants you to believe she was just as shocked as the American people who were never told about Biden's condition. If you watched Fox News, you knew all about it. If you watched Fox News, you weren't surprised by anything you were seeing. If anything, you were disgusted because Biden had glitched out at such an all-time level that you realized just how hard he was being abused by the people propping up that auto pen presidency.
17: I'm Hillary Clinton, and I approve this message.
14: I don't know, but the point is, either way you slice it, there is a problem going on where the politics are so much more important than the people that they're willing to put a guy with dementia in office and lie to your face.
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20: Fox News, I'm John Saucier. Treasury Secretary Scott Bessin asked if there's possible agreement between the U.S. and Iran on the table. Sources telling Fox News negotiators on both sides reached a deal on a 60-day memorandum of understanding to extend a ceasefire and launch negotiations on Iran's nuclear program. Bessin says President Trump has yet to give the agreement final approval.
21: The teams have been going back and forth, and President Trump has made it very clear, he talked about it at the cabinet meeting, that he has several red lines.
20: On the Fox News channel, Delaware Democratic Senator Chris Coons acknowledges last year's strikes and Operation Epic Fury have weakened Iran's nuclear program, but he still has concerns.
22: There's still about 900 pounds of highly enriched uranium buried somewhere in Iran. We don't know exactly where it is. And we don't have a path forward towards an inspection regime.
20: President Trump said he'd be uncomfortable with Russia or China retrieving that enriched uranium. 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
27: Scattered showers and storms will continue into this evening with locally heavy rain. A 6 on the WOKV weather meter as temperatures settle into the low to mid 70s overnight. Very muggy and a warm start to your Friday. Clouds will increase along with the showers and storms again in the afternoon and evening hours with highs approaching 90. And Saturday will be partly to mostly cloudy. Showers and storms again, and especially in the afternoon and evening. And highs will be in the mid to upper 80s. From the First Alert Weather Center, I'm XCTV's Jax, Chief Meteorologist Mike Burrish for 104.5. WOKV.
5: First Alert traffic from the Strata Air Conditioning and Heating Traffic Center.
12: Westsiders heading out to the Baldwin area, I-10 westbound this evening, at least 13 minutes from the West Beltway out to US 301. And then tracking your ride out to the beaches, JTB eastbound, also at least 13 minutes from I-95 out to A1A. From the WOKV Traffic Center, I'm Brian Middleton.
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14: Really, 6 of them left. 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I'm taking Jenny and Lincoln with me. We're going to be in Monterey. 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The best comedy in the world right now is over in the Democratic Party. Okay, I'll put a bow on this Joe Biden conversation real quick because I want to play some Chris Murphy. Now, if you're familiar with Chris Murphy's work up in Connecticut.
29: This guy's a serious ass.
14: Chris Murphy was one of those guys going on your TV for 4 years telling you, oh, I know Biden might have glitched out on TV today, but you should see him behind closed doors. Nobody can keep up with a guy. The poor interns. These girls are in their 20s. They don't even know how to stick with this man. He's just so rapid fire. Because no self-respecting person thought Joe Biden was behind closed doors like a ninja. Okay, but they coined phrases with the help of Chris Murphy called cheap fakes. The guy, I know you saw Biden glitch out at a rally and Barack Obama walked him off stage by the wrist. I know what you saw But the video is a cheap fake. You see, you're looking from the wrong angle. If you looked from this angle over here, it was Biden who was actually grabbing Obama, and then they went and ran the 100-meter hurdles. And I mean, it was so embarrassing. But I bring it all up. Why? Because here is Chris Murphy, who's now going on TV at this remote hour, saying Joe Biden should have dropped out a lot earlier than he did. The same Chris Murphy who was telling you Biden was fine. Are you ready for Chris Murphy before the debate? Here's Chris Murphy before the debate, clip 9.
0: Listen, I'm somebody that's worked intimately with the president. Joe Biden is incredibly competent and he's incredibly effective. There's not a problem. I know that he is ready for this campaign. I have seen how effective he has been up close and personal.
14: Oh, okay. Really, though? Because here is Chris Murphy now, clip 8.
2: Well, I certainly remember that debate as we were all wondering what was happening in front of our eyes. I feel like we've litigated this. It was a mistake for the president to stay in that race as long as he did. We would have been better off as a party had he gotten out much sooner. But yes, that was certainly a moment where many of us were scratching our heads.
14: Oh, man.
3: That was embarrassing.
14: Chris Murphy says it would have been a better situation if Biden had gotten out a lot sooner, except there's one small problem. Chris Murphy was telling us Joe Biden was fine a lot sooner. How is Biden going to drop out in May or April or March when Chris Murphy was on TV going, this guy is sharp as a tack?
4: I think he's got a point.
14: Yeah, the point is Chris Murphy's full of and so is everybody else who gaslit us on this. And again, I'm only bringing it up. It's not because, I told you so. Who cares? It's because they were willing to ghost ride the country. Like, do you know when you want to lend the kid the car and your kid does something so reckless without the car that you go, maybe I probably shouldn't give this kid the car yet. He's not responsible enough. The Democrats are flat out now telling you that everything we said was correct. Yeah, Joe Biden was nuts. He should have dropped out a lot sooner. They knew that. They knew he should have dropped out a lot sooner, but they were going to take their chances because if they could shoot him up with enough B-12 and get him through the debate, they could make the case that Trump was Hitler all summer, get all of pop culture, get the entirety of the media to get behind them and go, democracy's on the ballot. We need 4 more years of Joe. A steady hand at the till. Look at him. Just look at the way he shuffles onto that Delaware beach 66 times a year. I mean, it was bananas. Joe Biden is the only president who has less

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1: Few, if you can't handle the truth. This version of Biden, intellectually, analytically, is the best Biden ever. Not a close second. And I've known him for years. The Brzezinskis have known him for 50 years. If it weren't the truth, I wouldn't say it.
2: If it weren't the truth, I wouldn't say it. You know what Joe Biden was saying on TV right after Joe Scarborough told you he was the sharpest guy ever? He was saying this.
3: Look, there's so many young women who have been, including a young woman who just was murdered, and he went to the funeral. The idea that she was murdered by an immigrant coming in, they talk about that. But here's the deal. There's a lot of young women are being raped by their in-laws, by their spouses, brothers and sisters, it's just ridiculous, and they can do nothing about it, and they try to arrest them when they cross state lines.
4: Thank you.
5: God save the queen, man.
2: What are we even watching? But Joe Scarborough was on your TV going, sharpest Biden ever, and F you if you can't take it. With a straight face. That's what he was saying.
6: You are a rude, terrible person.
2: Okay, guys, we always knew Joe Biden to be a liar, a political grifter. Do you know when the first time I heard Joe Biden's name was? Guys, I'm 48 years old, 49 years old. Jenny knows. Okay, the first time I heard his name, I'm not making this up, it's in 1987. I was watching The Tonight Show in fifth grade. And Johnny Carson was making fun of Joe Biden for dropping out of the first of three presidential elections he would drop out of. This one was because of plagiarism and being a serial sociopathic liar about his accomplishments. If you remember the year 1987, we had a guy named Ted Koppel. Do you remember Ted Koppel? Here is Ted Koppel doing a report on Joe Biden being forced out of the race for lying. Listen to this.
7: I went to law school on a full academic scholarship, the only one in my class to have a full academic scholarship. Went back to law school and, in fact, ended up in the top half of my class. I was the outstanding student in the political science department at the end of my year. I graduated with 3 degrees from undergraduate school and 165 credits, only needed 123 credits.
8: Biden now concedes he did not graduate in the top half of his law school class, that he does not have 3 degrees from college, and that he was not named outstanding political science student in college.
9: Newsweek says Biden actually went to school on a half scholarship, ended up near the bottom of his class, and won only 1 degree, not 3.
10: Joe Biden ranked 76th in a class of 85 at the University of Syracuse Law School. I mean, this guy comes off this whole thing as a flyweight.
11: Now Biden says Newsweek is right. His memory had failed him.
7: And I'd be delighted to sit down and compare my IQ to yours if you'd like, Frank.
12: Joe Biden was victimized by the truth.
13: Bye-bye Biden. He may not know it yet, but I think this is going to be very difficult for him to recover.
14: Is Joe Biden dead meat, yes or no?
15: I think so.
2: That was 1987, because he got called out for lying about everything. And then they hit him with plagiarism charges. And I'll never forget it. I was watching The Tonight Show as a fifth grader on the night it happened.
16: One of the Democratic candidates is Senator Joseph Biden. Have you seen the problem he's been having? He went around and made a speech. And apparently, he quoted a British politician. Took his speech and kind of paraphrased it as his own. And then the press got on him. And then he was charged also with taking part of Bobby Kennedy's speeches. And Biden says, not to worry. He reassured his staff. He said, we have nothing to fear but fear itself.
2: I was watching that in fifth grade. I'll never forget it. That's how I knew that clip existed when I went and caught it for the show. And it's so fascinating. Because he's always been like a sociopath. I didn't know to the extent that his wife was, and to the extent that all

0: of these Democrats around him were that drunk on power. And the reason they don't deserve to be in charge is not because they were willing to lie to us on such a profound level. It's that none of them had the balls to primary the guy.
1: Bingo.
0: Okay, like if you're Gavin Newsom and you know there is a party-wide cover-up of this man's cognitive decline, you know that when you, he was literally doing fundraisers at people's houses where he'd come over for dinner and read off a teleprompter at the kitchen table.
1: This could be a problem.
0: Do you remember the story we did on my show about how they had fluorescent tape on the floor? So anytime he went out in public, he could follow the tape because they were tired of him getting lost leaving stage. They literally had to guide him off stage because he would go the wrong way.
2: We have a president that is clearly not all there.
0: And everybody, Joe Scarborough, Rachel Maddow, Jill Biden, Chris Murphy, every dirtbag Democrat out there. Nancy Pelosi.
3: Nancy Pelosi is a total dingbat.
0: Maybe so, but she was right there with Biden to the end, just like Chuck Schumer.
3: Chuck Schumer is a clown.
0: Sure. Okay, but until that debate, they were like, 4 more years. This guy could do 8 more years. It's better than Trump. Guy's literally Hitler. January 6th. Who cares if the Southern Poverty Law Center ended up paying most of the people who showed up that day? And the FBI had 300 plainclothes agents in the crowd. Okay, still bad. Still Trump's fault. Something about democracy being on the ballot. Why do you think we're arresting our political opponent? Raiding his house? Shooting at the guy? We're trying to protect democracy over here. I mean,
3: Democrats are so full of crap.
0: Totally. But you understand, their instincts are so bad at this moment, because politics became too emotional for them. You know, when you do things from a place of emotion, it denies you self-awareness. You know, when you get in a fight with somebody and when you make up, you go, ah, sorry, I called you a pirate hooker. I was mad. You know, that whole thing. But you should lose the peg leg and the garter belt. Anyway, as we sit here, you realize that in the heat of battle, you sometimes behave in a way you wouldn't otherwise normally do because you'd ask yourself, hey, do I sound nuts right now? But the Democrats manufactured a hysteria around Donald Trump. When he came down the escalator as a 15-year primetime TV host on NBC, okay, they pretended we'd never seen this man before. He was some existential white supremacist threat inspired by Hitler, colluding with Russia, and we were all gonna die.
4: People aren't buying at CNN, you dumb bastards.
0: And because none of them interviewed Republicans, none of them hung out with Republicans, none of them even acknowledged the existence of a dissenting view, okay, they came to believe their own BS. They reacted to their own hysteria, a literal cat chasing a tail. But at such a dizzying rate of speed that the cat couldn't even fathom how insane it looked to the rest of us. And that's why they were willing to get on TV night in and night out and tell you Biden was fine. If everybody else on the panel said Biden was fine, if everybody else who got hair and makeup and came on to set said Biden was fine, what business did they have to believe he wasn't fine? Just because it was the truth doesn't mean that should be a priority. These people want power. They don't want truth. Okay, but the reality is that's what ultimately happened. Because politics are so emotional and they don't have self-awareness, they didn't realize what bad instincts it was to lie about Biden, so much so that they didn't realize what bad instincts it was not to just primary the guy. Believe me, Trump would have had a hard time winning with all the baggage the Democrats had besieged him with. He would have had a hard time winning against a candidate with less baggage. They had Josh Shapiro, wildly popular in Pennsylvania, but they couldn't nominate him because he's a Jew. Straight up. I mean, they admit it. Straight up. Because they have so much anti-Semitism in the Democratic Party right now because of all of this garbage with Gaza. And they didn't want to lose Dearborn, Michigan, because they just have Kill the Jews parades every weekend. It's bananas. I don't feel good saying it. But we elected it right here in New York City. Okay, Mom Donnie's the first New York City mayor not to go to the Israeli Day of Remembrance. Just didn't show up. Say, ah, screw him. Free Palestine or something. I don't know. But anti-Semitism is mainstream in the Democratic Party, so Josh Shapiro couldn't do it. Gavin Newsom just didn't have the balls to do it because he was afraid he would lose to Trump. and he thought it looked bad in his party if he cut the line and took Biden's turn. And of course, in the woke Democrat Party, you couldn't bump the black lady off the ticket because that meant you were a white supremacist. So Gavin Newsom, rather than trying to change the culture in his losing party, stood on the sidelines because he didn't have the balls to go for it. And now he'll never be president. Oh, God, no. California's a dump. Gorgeous state, but the way it's managed, oh, not good. So the point is, as we sit here right now, the thing I'm trying to impress upon you is not, well, they lied about Biden. You knew they lied about Biden. You knew they lied about Biden in 2020, 2021, 2022, 23, 2024. You knew he lied about every day. That's not the revelation here. The revelation is they lied. They're now willing to admit that they lied, and they think that was a good decision. And the point is, these people don't have the instincts to run a 5K marathon, let alone a country. That is a statement of fact.
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0: I love this place. I've been surfing here since I was a kid. Now, seeing my grandson out on the water, it means everything to me. Watching him and taking in the blue waves, the sea breeze, the blurry horizon.
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4: Leaving the south side of town, heading down through St. Johns County, I-95 southbound. An 18-minute ride at the moment from the Beltway down to State Road 16. From the WOKV Traffic Center, I'm Brian Middleton.
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15: Former CIA agent is coming on to discuss this reported story that the CIA is tracking down humans with alien DNA.
16: What the hell did you just say?
15: Multiple sources reporting that aliens could be living amongst us, ones that were breeding with human beings and ultimately evolved into some form of hybrid. And we apparently, as a government, are aware of these people and their location. I don't know if it's real or not. We're going to ask Mike Baker, because when he comes on with a CIA security clearance, we play a game called Spy or High. And I say, hey, is this something you spies are really up to? Or did we get high in the green room again and screw up? And that's what we're going to find out on Saturday night from Mike Baker. I don't know the answer. I'll find out in real time. Shannon Bream is obviously going to weigh in on the big topic that we're going to get into in the next hour with Kennedy. Shannon Bream is, of course, the host of Fox News Sunday, where she has to discuss everything of political consequence in this nation. She is tasked this week with making sense of the fact that the Democrats have nominated a vegan senator who thinks God is a woman.
17: Well, that's the dumbest thing I've heard of.
15: In Texas, of all places.
17: Get out of here and take your mother with you.
15: Tell him, Red Fox, a vegan Texan who says God is a woman.
18: It's totally false.
15: It's funny that we play Michael Jackson there. James Tallarico has a bit of a Michael Jackson thing going on. I'll keep it in the closet, as Michael once famously sang. But get your rhinestone glove out, because we're back on the dance floor. We're going to moonwalk our way through some hot topics with Kennedy after this on Fox Across America. All right, folks, summer's here. This is not a drill. It's the real thing. And the advent of summer is also a golden opportunity for you, the gift giver. Why? Father's Day, June 21st. If you really want to knock it out of the park this year, get your dad what I want from my dirtbag kid. Steak. 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
24: Could they extend the ceasefire again? I'm John Saucier, Fox News. The United States and Iran have reached an agreement to extend the ceasefire, but it does need President Trump's signature. We go to the White House to get more from Fox's Peter Doocy.
25: Secretary Bessent told us the big three things that have to be in this deal that has been agreed to by U.S. and Iranian negotiators for it to get President Trump's final sign-off.
26: Nothing is going to be on the table until we see the Strait of Hormuz open and the Iranians agree that they have to turn over the the highly enriched uranium and that they can't have a nuclear program.
25: If that happens, though, a 60-day extension in the ceasefire will begin, even though ceasefire might not be the best word right now for this situation where Iran has launched at least one missile at Kuwait and the U.S. is striking Iranian missile sites they say pose a threat.
24: A U.S. official tells Axios that President Trump needs a couple of days to think about it. This deal requires both sides to negotiate how to dispose of Iran's nuclear material. The Treasury Secretary Scott Bessent addressing the Iran war, gas prices, and inflation during today's White House press briefing. Here's Fox's Kristen Goodwin with more.
0: Secretary Bessent telling reporters President Trump is not going to take a bad deal when it comes to Iran, saying the president has several red lines.
26: Iran has to turn over their highly enriched uranium. They cannot pursue a nuclear weapon. And the Strait of Hormuz, back to your question on energy, has to free transit. Navigation of the seas has to be free and open as it was before.
0: The secretary also revealing he had breakfast with Federal Reserve Chair Kevin Warsh.
26: And I believe that he will do the right thing to balance inflation and growth.
0: Calling inflation and oil prices short-term challenges.
24: Now, Iran has not confirmed its acceptance of this memorandum of understanding. President Trump said yesterday he's in no rush to close the deal. 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
32: Scattered showers and storms will continue into this evening with locally heavy rain. A 6 on the WOKV weather meter as temperatures settle into the low to mid 70s overnight. Very muggy and a warm start to your Friday. Clouds will increase along with the showers and storms again in the afternoon and evening hours with highs approaching 90. And Saturday will be partly to mostly cloudy. Showers and storms again, and especially in the afternoon and evening. And highs will be in the mid to upper 80s. From the First Alert Weather Center, I'm XU2's Jax, Chief Meteorologist Mike Burrish for 104.5. WOKV.
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7: Oh, girl, back in action. Big hour coming up on Fox Across America, your home for top shelf radio in a bottom-feeding political world. So much garbage, just an absolute stampede of stupidity in our political landscape right now. We're going to discuss it with Kennedy, a two-sports star in media. She, of course, got famous in the 90s over at MTV, and now she is here over at Fox News covering politics, where they just lined up a lot of bands from the 90s to play the America 250 concert. We'll get into it, have a little fun with that lineup. And we will, of course, talk about the real comedy of our time, which is the reality that Texas has just nominated a vegan senator who says God is a woman. I don't know, but I know what the Texas Senate election is coming to, and that is a victory for Ken Paxton. 888-788-9910 is the phone number. If you like the show, hate the show, agree, disagree, I don't care. I'm a talk show host. My job is to talk. It is not to convert. It is not to preach. It is not to alienate people who disagree with me. The very nature of a talk show means we're going to share dissenting views. Do you remember that? Back in the day, you'd actually talk. And if somebody disagreed, you wouldn't cancel them. You wouldn't pressure their sponsors. You wouldn't make them stand up in front of the football locker room like the Giants just did to Jackson Dart. Did you see that? Jackson Dart, Giant quarterback, brought Donald Trump on at a rally last week. And the media was apoplectic. How dare he bring on Donald Trump? Support the president.
9: The media is a bunch of losers.
7: Okay, because they were apoplectic that this guy would voice his political. Now, the same media got Colin Kaepernick a $59 million Nike deal for criticizing the United States, complaining about the president, saying America was systemically racist, even though there's not a single solitary piece of data to support that. This is truly a country where anybody can be anything. And the only thing between you and that thing you want is your ability to persist and overcome adversity. Everyone you know who is a success is 10 times the failure, meaning the one thing they succeeded in, whatever that was. You want to tell me Bill Gates, it was Microsoft. He made a gazillion dollars. But you know what he did before that? He tanked seven different entities. They like to tell you Trump's a failed businessman. I'm like, wouldn't you love to fail at business so much that you're worth $5 billion? At this point, he's probably worth $10 billion because they've licensed their brand to so many things in light of his presidential success that they're now opening up billion-dollar Trump towers all over the Middle East with his name on it, making huge money. But they tell you, oh, he's a failed businessman. He bankrupted a casino. And what did he do after that? Did he live under a bridge, poverty-stricken? No. He got back on his feet, became a primetime NBC host. Had all kinds of other real estate licensing deals. Opened up more places out in Vegas and around the world. And overcame adversity. The God's honest truth is everyone you know to be a massive success is a much bigger failure when you consider how many losses they take on the way. I'm sitting here. I host a TV show on the Fox News Channel and a radio show that's being heard on about 200 stations today. Okay, do you know how many times I was rejected in showbiz and comedy and TV and screenwriting and commercial auditions, reality TV shows, anything you can think of, okay? I'm sitting here with a record of 2 wins and 5,398 losses. That's how you make it in life. That's how you make it in showbiz. So when the Democrats get on the air with this stupid defeatist message, which is like, oh, America's systemically racist. You can't get ahead in this country. We need to tax the rich. We don't need to tax the rich. 1% of Americans pay 50% of the taxes. That same 1% is responsible for 10% of all spending in this country, which means they are single-handedly propping up our economy. But the bigger issue is not what the 1% makes or spends. It's what the government spends, which is your money. We're the richest country in the world. We're $37 trillion in debt. And instead of running on fiscal responsibility, balancing the books, and yes, you can, what are the Democrats ultimately running on is no, you can't. The deck is stacked. The rich is bad. You can't even bother trying at this point. Just let us give you free stuff. Childcare is expensive. Let us give you that. Healthcare, come on. Single payer. We got this thing called the Affordable Care Act. Never mind that it drove up healthcare by over 300%.
10: I don't see you doing any better in the booty department.
7: But of all the fool's errands the Democrats have run, one of which is campaigning quite aggressively against your own self-reliance and your ability to persist. Okay, the biggest fool's errand they're running right now is in not listening to voters, not having any connection to the priorities of working men and women. Everything the Democrats stand for. Right now, across the river from where I'm broadcasting in New York, we have Democrat protesters outside an ICE facility in Newark. And they are trying to garner sympathy for people in our country illegally who have violent arrest records here and abroad. And the Democrats want you to believe those guys are the victims. We need to abolish ICE. There's only one small problem. 80% of the American people support mass deportation. Why? Not because they changed, but because the Democrat Party changed. Do you understand? When Barack Obama was president, he deported more people than any president in history and gave Tom Homan a medal, a gold medal, for reaching a million deportations.
10: Tell him like it is.
7: Okay, when Bill Clinton was president, he brought down the House at his State of the Union saying we're going to bar all companies who feed into the scourge of illegal immigration. This is Bill Clinton, 1995.
11: All Americans, not only in the states most heavily affected, but in every place in this country, are rightly disturbed by the large numbers of illegal aliens entering our country. The jobs they hold might otherwise be held by citizens or legal immigrants. The public service they use impose burdens on our taxpayers. That's why our administration has moved aggressively to secure our borders more by hiring a record number of new border guards, by deporting twice as many criminal aliens as ever before, by cracking down on illegal hiring, by barring welfare benefits to illegal aliens.
7: Bill Clinton bragging about deporting twice as many illegal immigrants as anyone ever had before him. Twice as many as a Democrat who got two terms. If Bill Clinton bragged about deporting people in the modern Democrat Party,
12: he should be behind bars.
7: They'd want to lock him up. And that's the point. People have not changed. The Democrat Party has. Why? Because their money is coming from other places now. The climate thing dried up. The most prominent climate change activist you know is Greta Thunberg. She's now doing the kill the Jews, death to Israel thing. That's what she's doing. She's walking around in a headscarf, doing the free Palestine, blow Israel off the map thing. Screw the Zionists. That's what she's doing. Like, she actually just quit climate change as the face of the movement because they knew it was a grift and nobody cared about it. And every single piece of temperature-related data that's come out in the last 20 years has contradicted every single thing Al Gore said. And every one of those other grifters who said we had 6 years to live, like AOC.
9: AOC is a dope.
7: Now, I want to correct myself because AOC said we had 10 years to live, just to be clear. And that was 12 years ago.
25: Bingo, man. Bingo.
7: But the biggest fool's errand the Democrats run is, like I said, for all the culture war garbage, for all the climate change garbage, okay, that's where the money came from. That's why they pushed it. Donors control their party. Okay? It's the donors who picked Kamala Harris as the presidential nominee. When Joe Biden announced he was dropping out of the race, they didn't have a primary where the voters picked it. They didn't have a convention where the superdelegates put it to a floor vote. They literally had an announcement the day Biden dropped out that Kamala was going to be the nominee. That was it. Game, set, match. Okay, and then the Democrats told you they were protecting democracy, and that's why she was running.
9: Don't pee on my leg and tell me it's raining.
7: But in any event, they're not peeing on your leg and telling you it's raining. They're not longer peeing and saying it's climate change. They've backed off climate change. Okay, and they've moved on to other culture war issues because that's where the money comes from. Transing kids is a big deal. It is a big deal to liberal donors. It's an 80-20 issue nationwide. 80% of people do not think it's good. 80% of people do not think biological men should compete against women. Over 89% believe biological men do not belong in the women's room. But the Democrats continue to tell you that you might as well be a slave owner with those views because they're outdated and you're standing in the way of the march of progress. Except slavery was a genuine scourge on our country. It was not a manufactured civil rights movement. Like, guys throwing on a dress and saying they deserve abortion care is not a real argument, because here's a pro tip: men can't have babies.
0: He knows what he's talking about.
7: Okay, and that's something we've agreed on for as long as time. Mr. Rogers won multiple Emmys singing about it.
10: Only girls can be the mommies. Only boys can be the daddies. Yes, sir.
7: Okay, that's Mr. Rogers again. If he sang that in the modern Democrat Party,
12: he should be behind bars.
7: They want to lock him up. But here is James Tallarico, your Senate candidate in Texas, telling you the trans community needs abortion care too.
13: Not even close.
7: They can't get pregnant. Guys, if men could get pregnant from having sex with other men, every prison in America would have a massive maternity ward.
9: He's a lousy dad, but he's right.
7: But here is Tallarico, abortions for trans people, clip 18.
14: Before we go further, I want to acknowledge that our trans community needs abortion care too. Defending trans Texas is something we have to do every day at the state capitol. And you better believe I'll be giving sermons on that too.
7: Oh, God.
15: These people are crazy. I'm telling you, they're crazy.
7: Now, he knows trans people don't need abortion care. Like, Tim Walz knew that boys didn't need tampons in the middle school bathroom because they biologically can't get their period. But there's a lot of lobbyist money out there that says they can. Why? Because that lobbyist money means these kids have to take more drugs and puberty blockers that chemically castrate them. It means they have to get more of the surgeries and the gender reaffirming care. That's what they call it. What a cute creative term for chopping off your junk. Now, it's gender affirming care. You don't understand. Our 3-year-old, who'd have no idea what his gender even was if we didn't convince him he was trapped in the wrong body, was told so many times by his parents that he was trapped in the wrong body that by the age of 5, he wanted a surgery and we had no choice but to get it for him. Because, you know, if your 5-year-old wants something, clearly they know what's best for them. I mean, guys, think about that. If a little girl was 5 and wanted a boob job, she couldn't get one because she's not old enough. But if she wanted a penis, you'd actually go out there and give her one in the name of gender-affirming care? I mean,
16: I'm sick and tired of all this bullshit.
7: But the Democrats are running on this. Like, that's going on out in Seattle. It's going on out in L.A. It's happening here in New York. You know, Kamala Harris famously got destroyed in the 2024 election because of the Donald Trump ad where he said Kamala Harris is for they, them, and Donald Trump is for you. And do you remember that famous ad where she bragged about changing the gender of inmates on the taxpayer's dime?
17: When I was attorney general, I learned that the California Department of Corrections, which was a client of mine, I didn't get to choose my clients.
18: Right, a client of the attorney general.
17: A client of the attorney general, of the office of attorney general, that they were standing in the way of surgery.
18: For prisoners.
17: For prisoners. And there was a specific case. And when I learned about the case, I worked behind the scenes to not only make sure that that transgender woman got the services she was deserving. So it wasn't only about that case. I made sure that they changed the policy in the state of California so that every transgender inmate in the prison system would have access to the medical care that they desired and need.
7: My God.
19: What sort of sad, twisted, and tiny leftist echo chamber does that woman belong to?
7: She belongs to the echo chamber where the money keeps coming in. That's the point.
20: Paying in cash.
7: That's the point. Okay, Kamala Harris lost the 2024 election because Trump did a massive air buy on NFL Sunday around this country and ran that commercial on loop. Because no serious person thinks we should be using taxpayer dollars and changing laws so a rapist who winds up in a men's prison can claim he's a woman and go to the female prison instead. I mean, Kamala Harris.
19: You're an idiot.
7: But the policy, as disastrous as it was, didn't go away. And that's why when the DNC finally released its autopsy last week, they didn't touch on a lot of the stuff that cost them the election. Why? Because their donors are still paying for it.
21: It costs a lot of money to run for political office.
7: So you understand, a guy like James Tallarico is going to have $100 million given to him from woke white people in New York and California who have no connection to the priorities of voters on the ground in Texas. And these woke white people are going to get so much air cover from the media telling them this is the hottest guy ever. James Tallarico is changing the face of politics. Do you remember when they told you with a straight face that Tim Walz was redefining masculinity? Tim Walz, who if he wasn't in politics would be a Richard Simmons impersonator, who had the arm movements of an inflatable guy outside a car wash. Okay, they said he was the new face of masculinity. And they didn't believe it. But they were all in on it because that was the marching order sent into the huddle by the culture warriors who donated $1.5 billion to Kamala Harris's campaign. And that's why we're in the position we're in now, where Texas has a guy who's going to get his ass handed to him. Because no matter what you think of Ken Paxton, at no point in the next 5 months is he going to tell you to go vegan to save the environment and that God is wearing a dress. You know who will tell you that? The Democrat Party, because that's what their donors want.
15: They don't know what the f*** they're doing. You understand that?
6: A show so good, it's frightening.
1: I got scared. I dropped my hot pocket.
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11: This is maybe the favorite thing I've heard in media this week. MSNBC had a guy on by the name of Mark McKinnon. I don't know Mark McKinnon. I grew up with Chris McKinnon. He went to my high school. We used to drink on the bleachers all the time. I hope he's doing well. I loved Chris McKinnon. But here is Mark McKinnon on MSNBC trying to claim with a straight face that James Tallarico can out-Bible the Republicans.
12: You're a stupid man!
11: Okay, the guy that says God is a non-binary woman. It's going to out-Bible. This is bananas. Listen to this clip. This is clip 19.
13: Every cycle comes around and I hear from media and friends that say, oh, you know, this time it's the rising tide, blue wave. And I'm usually the one tapping the brakes. But I think that there's a perfect storm lining up here. First of all, just a bad environment for Republicans in general. Secondly, an exceptional candidate in James Tallarico.
12: What?
13: And third, I think a really unpopular Republican nominee in Ken Paxton. This is going to be a good versus evil. And I think that Tallarico is just a different kind of candidate. He talks about values, and he can out-Bible the Republicans.
11: He can out-Bible the Republicans?
14: You can't handle the truth!
11: Not, says right there in the Bible, Mary almost had an abortion with Jesus. This is Tallarico's real words. I'll play them for you in the next segment. He literally says with a straight face that Mary had to consent to have Jesus. The angel gave her a choice. Like, this is real. Like, it's not something I write for my comedy show. I'm not that creative. This guy is cuckoo for Cocoa Puffs. But it pays well with the donors, and that's why we have a guy who basically is Gato O'Rourke. Really, just a gayer Beto. Dumber too.
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15: Fox News, I'm Tom Regani. A 60-day extension of the U.S.-Iran ceasefire deal, which would lead to negotiations on the regime's nuclear program, is in President Trump's hands. But Fox's Peter Ducey reports the president's demands still stand.
16: The three must-haves for President Trump to back any deal. Strait of Hormuz open. There can be no highly enriched uranium in Iran, and there can be no nuclear weapons program in Iran.
15: The president has said he's not in any rush to get a final deal done. An Oregon man who admits he intended to kill a U.S. senator may be going to prison for a decade.
17: Donald Leroy Smith's pleaded guilty after being charged with threatening a federal official. He's from Woodburn, Oregon, about 30 miles south of Portland, and prosecutors say he left a startling voicemail message to a U.S. senator last November. They won't say which senator.
15: That's Fox's Joel Nader reporting. 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
0: Scattered showers and storms will continue into this evening with locally heavy rain. A 6 on the WOKV weather meter as temperatures settle into the low to mid 70s overnight. Very muggy and a warm start to your Friday. Clouds will increase along with the showers and storms again in the afternoon and evening hours with highs approaching 90. And Saturday will be partly to mostly cloudy. Showers and storms again, and especially in the afternoon and evening, and highs will be in the mid to upper 80s. From the First Alert Weather Center, I'm Action News Jax, Chief Meteorologist Mike Burrish for 104.5 WOKV.
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11: America with Jimmy Fallon. They're playing the late, great Biz Markie. He is no longer with us, and I know that because if he was, he'd be in the lineup for the America 250 concert. It's a lot of people from that era. And joining us now, a two sports star who was covering a lot of these bands in that era on MTV.
1: Are you just a friend?
11: Kennedy's back.
20: My nickname in high school.
11: Bang. Good to see you.
20: Jim.
11: Did you see the American?
20: You're so tan.
11: This is a fake one.
20: I thought you were Lawrence Jones.
11: I thought it was Jimmy Kimmel doing Carmelone.
20: Yeah, exactly.
11: They're like, wait a minute, that's not Jimmy Fallon. Mm-hmm. What's happening? We were having a laugh. Victor, my producer, had sent me over the lineup for America 250.
20: Yeah.
11: Young MC is in the lineup. Very exciting.
20: Mm-hmm.
11: Morris Day and the Times say they've dropped out. Young MC now says he dropped out. CNC Music Factory, they're in the lineup.
20: Okay.
11: Martina McBride, the Commodores, but I don't know if that's with Lionel Richie.
20: I think you need
11: Lionel Richie.
20: Of course you do.
11: Isn't he kind of the face of the franchise?
20: Well, he was.
11: And he kind of went solo.
20: Oh, American Idol. Yeah. Dancing on the ceiling. I'm Lionel Richie. Yeah.
11: Pulled a Bobby Brown and left New Edition. But he didn't smoke crack.
20: Not yet. It's 250.
11: Come on.
20: It's the year we pick things up. Another quarter millennium of freedom.
11: I love this so much. I'm excited. I know you're amped up.
20: I cannot wait.
11: Mm-hmm. But I do truly.
20: Olympics, World Cup.
11: Oh.
20: We're just, 250, all of it.
11: It's all happening.
20: Yes.
11: It's all going down with the K-Train. I feel like every big artist should want to be a part of this. They won't because there's a Trump association. But I think something like America 250.
20: I'm taking my ball and going,
11: Yeah, I'm not going there. But I think America 250 is not about four particular years. It's about 250 of them.
20: Amen, it is.
11: And
20: he happens to be the president. And that's what burns their balls.
11: Oh, so hard. Jackson Dart brought him on stage.
20: Yeah.
11: They'll never forgive the guy.
1: Jackson Dart is racist. He's a misogynist. He loves pedophiles.
11: I love the idea that it's so burnt their balls that he did that. Because if you imagine the things NFL players are doing on a daily basis that aren't getting called out by anyone in the media.
1: He assaulted his wife in an elevator and knocked her unconscious.
11: They're like, but more importantly, he didn't bring up the president. Yeah. And you know what else
1: Let's throw him a parade.
11: You know what else is so
1: Where's
11: lazy?
1: Where's Ray Carruth when you need him?
11: Oh, Ray. I'll tell you, think about Ray Carruth, man. He was basically quietly the second incarnation of OJ, as horrible as that sounds. Mm-hmm. He was a all-pro Carolina Panther. Who killed his wife.
20: Yeah, and he sure did.
11: Didn't get a tenth of the coverage Jackson Dart got.
20: Nope.
11: Think about that.
20: Nope.
11: Dude, Dante Stallworth was once in such a horrific DUI that he killed multiple people, and he was suiting up a week later.
20: Unfollow him? He follows me on Instagram, and every once in a while, he goes through and likes like 10 of my posts at a time.
11: Is that true?
20: I'm like, all right, Dante.
11: All right, well, just feel free to designate a drive for once in your life.
20: Kidding.
11: I mean, normally we need to get you a designated driver, but...
20: Not asking for a ride to LaGuardia this weekend, Dante. Yeah.
11: If Dante's leaving the bar, try to get someone safer like Tiger Woods. We're talking to Kennedy. It's all silly. And we do all kinds of comedy. So I just got back from the Hawkins Amphitheater out in Reno. Mm-hmm. If you're listening on KKFT and KSVL.
20: Then you better be.
11: Kennedy is going to be there October 24th. I have this on really good authority that she's going to be there at the Bartley Ranch. So you're going to be outdoors watching the K-Train tell dirty jokes in the park like a sex offender.
20: Yeah,
11: because that's
20: right.
11: How it works. I did my act in that park for the second year in a row and felt like I should have showed up in a white van because you're outside doing dirty stuff. But it's a good vibe and you get to hang with the K-Train and you can get tickets and you can go and you can be in Reno. It is October. And the one beauty of Reno in October You can do an outdoor comedy show.
1: Oh, good. I can't wait. I love Reno. I have a lot of experience in Reno from the time I was 16. My dad took me for my 16th birthday. He got me a fake ID so we could gamble. And I won like $400 and I thought I was the richest person in my high school. So, Jim, I'm in Naples, Florida this weekend at Off the Hook Comedy Club.
11: Yeah, you are.
1: We added a fourth show on Saturday.
11: I love Off the Hook.
1: Yeah, so I've never been to Naples.
11: You're going to love it so much. It's Byron Donalds' district.
1: Amazing.
11: The last time
1: he better show up, Byron.
11: The last time I was there, he did show up with Erica Donalds, and they saw the rowdiest show in the world.
1: Nice.
11: A show that was delayed because the MC was in a fight with a stripper and showed up an hour.

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1: The K train's coming to town. We gotta work out some hits.
2: June 19th and 20th. Let's do it.
1: You gotta get on the morning show because they'll love that. And the KRMG audience.
2: I would love that. I love Tulsa. I went to Tulsa for the first time when I was 5.
1: Do you know who lives?
2: And I've never been the same.
1: Do you know who lives in Tulsa? Someone we love. And he runs.
2: Garth Brooks?
1: He owns and runs the Outsiders Museum. He owns the house where they filmed the movie. Danny Boy O'Connor from House of Pain.
2: Oh, really?
1: Yes, Danny Boy's in Tulsa.
2: No way.
1: He's like the actual Tulsa King. I know.
2: What a legend.
1: Yes, he's the greatest dude ever. He'll be at your show, 100%.
2: Oh, that's so Kat Von D. Like, I love these stories of people who became famous, and then they're like, they realize that LA and New York are just too expensive, and they can be bad for your soul.
1: Yeah, they're vapid.
2: So they move to parts of the country. So Kat Von D moved to the town just outside of the town where I'm from in southern Indiana.
1: Wow.
2: And my friend's like, oh, Kat Von D bought that place. I'm like, good for her.
1: That's amazing.
2: Like, finally, those of us who've grown up loving parts of the country that have long been overlooked, like, we see the beauty, and I'm glad people like Danny Boy are really embracing that.
1: No idea. We're talking to Kennedy. I'm going to give you the greatest piece of intel. Okay. Danny Boy took me to a place. You know, we love to get steak on the road.
2: Hells yeah.
1: It's called the Sputter. The Sputter in Tulsa, Oklahoma, and they have like their oil wells out front. Where they famously struck oil. They have like the pumps and everything like that. And it is a real old school wood panel steakhouse.
2: Dang.
1: That's like vintage Tulsa. It's not like new and they tried to make it look vintage. Mm-hmm. It's OJ. You're going to love. You have no idea.
2: Excellent.
1: Come on. Go see the K Train, Bricktown Comedy Club down in Tulsa. The one warning.
2: Let's cosplay as the Ewings.
1: The one warning I'll give you for either of our shows. We do quite well, but nothing we say will ever be as funny. Is Jill Biden telling a CBS News camera she had no idea that the guy she saw at the debate that night was representative of her husband's...
2: I thought he was having a stroke. Like, I'm going to admit it right now. I didn't do anything about it. You know, didn't call the paramedics, didn't take him to the hospital, didn't make sure that he had a bare aspirin. I just let him malinger on stage for another hour and a half, assuming he was about to die.
1: And then brought him
2: Aren't
1: on.
2: I amazing?
1: And then brought him on stage at a rally and chanted 4 more years.
2: Yeah.
1: That's how convinced she was he was having a stroke.
2: Yeah, she was hoping he was having a stroke. That was not the downside. That was the upside for her.
1: I remember.
2: That's like when you scratch the last winning number on a scratch ticket and you're like, holy hell, I just won $3,000.
1: What?
2: And like that last time, you're like, ah. And then she realized like, oh, that wasn't a 4. Damn it. I never win at nothing.
1: Do you remember writing in the Daily Mail that she was like just kind of nuts and like she got so obsessed with the trappings of the presidency that she was pretending everything was fine?
2: Yeah, Air Force One for her was a private jet.
1: Yes.
2: And it was an entree to the world that she had been plotting for decades.
1: Yes.
2: Finally got there and she was like, you know, this walking corpse that I'm married to is not going to be a one-termer.
1: Yep.
2: Like, our entire family has been compromised. I'm the only one who wasn't keistering diamonds out of Moscow. Like, I played the legit game, and I don't care if I put him in the grave. I'm going to stay first lady.
1: Amen. And she didn't care, because, again, if your husband does need some type of elder oversight, where better to get it than in the White House?
2: Nurse Ratched, Dr. Jill Biden.
1: So give me this, because we all know what's happening here. She's trying to paint herself as a sympathetic figure because they have a book to sell. So she's saying like, oh, I had no idea.
2: Yeah.
1: And, you know, I'm one of the good guys here. Knowing full well, how many clips have we played on the show from Joe Biden, the only president who quits talking in the middle of a sentence because he's done.
2: Yeah.
1: He's just done. Do you remember this clip?
2: And then he'll stop talking and then go, come on, man.
1: Listen to this clip, okay?
2: Which I do all the time.
1: I know. We all do that.
2: If I lose my train of thought, doesn't matter if it's in the middle of a heated conversation with one of my daughters, if we're coming up with a place for dinner with my fiance, or if I'm on the 5. If I lose my train of thought, I just look mad and go, come on, man. And then people are like, oh.
1: We better get it together over here. Dude,
2: do something wrong?
1: So the direct quote is, and she said these words in May of 2026. She said she had never seen him like that.

0: before or since. Okay, so I'm just going to submit to you this Joe Biden clip from March of 2020. Okay? Tell me if this sounds like a man then who's never been seen.
1: Former vice president, not yet president.
0: In a state of cognitive compromise.
2: You know, the rapidly rising
0: What's his answer on the daily COVID numbers? The rapidly rising
1: And that's 2020 or 2021?
0: Yeah. No, that's 2020. This is 2020. This is also, this is 19. This clip is this old. Remember this clip?
3: We hold these truths to be self-evident. All men and women created by, you know the thing.
1: You know the thing? Come on. I don't even have to finish. You know it.
0: And she,
1: that's an insult to you.
0: She gets on TV. Never seen him
1: like that.
0: And what did she do? This is so good.
1: But I love that they're replaying on loop the rally.
0: Yes.
1: Where she's like, you did so. And he's just standing there with mouth agape. Like,
0: hold on. Josh, play this. Clip 7. Listen to this. Clip 7.
4: Joe, you did such a great job. You answered every question. You knew all the facts.
1: What a...
4: Let me ask the crowd. What did Trump do? Lie!
1: They want to say nothing. He didn't have to do anything. Your husband buried his own campaign.
0: And you know the best part of it? She says she had he thought it had a stroke, yet she was willing to bring him to that rally afterwards, as we said. Mm-hmm. And she fought to the death to keep him on the ticket.
1: That was all her.
0: Yes.
1: That's
0: why they're not, to this day, she's not talking to Nancy Pelosi. They hate each other.
1: Kamala Harris. There better be some Nancy Pelosi and Kamala Harris dirt in the book. There's not, because we would have heard about it by now.
0: Yeah, that would have been the excerpt. Yeah. Instead of sympathetic figure. I thought Joey, you know, he was hitting it twice a day. You guys, there, this guy was virile. He was that's what they were saying. Chris Murphy, who used to go on TV from Connecticut and do the old, no, you got to see him behind closed doors. The interns can't even keep up with the guy. If you show up.
1: Yeah, Joe Scarborough.
0: Yeah. Oh, I play that clip all the time. That's my favorite clip ever. This, like, that's what I mean. Do you remember when, like, Nickelodeon had You Can't Do That on Television and they slimed people? Mm-hmm. We need to bring back sliming people on TV. If you say something that's so demonstrably, absurdly false, you should be subjected to some type of societal ridicule. Like this clip right here. This is a man. This Joe Scarborough I'm going to play you is him talking in the days before Biden is physically forced off the ticket because of his debate performance. So this is before the debate, to be clear. Okay, before the debate. Okay.
5: Start your tape now, because I'm about to tell you the truth. And F you if you can't handle the truth.
1: Oh.
5: This version of Biden, intellectually, analytically, is the best Biden ever. Not a close second. And I've known him for years. The Brzezinskis have known him for 50 years. If it weren't the truth, I wouldn't say it.
0: Can I just play you a clip of the best?
1: Start the tape now.
0: Yeah. Can I play you the best Biden ever? Because this is Scarborough. This is the Biden that got on TV that night. Are you ready?
6: Mm-hmm. Making sure that we're able to make every single solitary person eligible for what I've been able to do with the dealing with everything we have to do with. Look, if we finally beat Medicare.
7: Thank you, President Biden, President Trump.
0: And do you remember the Trump soundbite is the greatest soundbite ever. Yeah. Here's Trump. Ready?
8: I really don't know what he said at the end of that sentence. I don't think he knows what he said either.
0: I mean, and you can hear that actually Trump is restrained there because he realizes this is a sad situation.
1: Yeah, but that was Susie Wiles in action. He had Susie Wiles' voice in his head going, let him bury himself right now.
0: Stay out of the way.
1: Don't say anything. Yeah. Let him do the damage.
0: Stay out of the way. Jill Biden, if only she could. We got more Kennedy. Don't go anywhere.
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0: playing the Arctic Monkeys. No, they're not. They're playing Cage the Elephant. I got excited because we bump it on the Arctic Monkeys. Wrong animal band. You got to get them right in the presence of an iconic MTV VJ like Kennedy, who is still in studio.
1: Still here, Jim.
0: Talking about comedy tours, and we came to a second realization that nothing we can ever say will be as creative as the idea of running a vegan senator in Texas who says God is a woman. I mean, could you write that? If I was like, I couldn't write that. I wouldn't scheme out that idea for a sketch. That's bananas.
1: No, because he makes Beto O'Rourke, James Tallarico makes Beto O'Rourke look like Sylvester Stallone in First Blood.
0: Patrick Swayze in Roadhouse, Lady Killer. And Tallarico, I've been playing the clips for a day and a half. We had a lot of texts and callers yesterday because I don't know what's more disqualifying, being a vegan in Texas or saying God is non-binary. He also has a clip, by the way.
2: Well, there's six genders. I didn't know this. I thought there was just two. And then I found out that there was six. It's like, yeah, that's a winner. That's an 80-20 issue there, buddy.
0: I have a clip of him saying abortion is in the Bible because the angel asked Mary if she wanted to go through with the virgin birth.
1: Okay. That's not necessarily abortion. And this is from a seminarian. I got in a little trouble yesterday.
0: Yeah, you did.
1: I said on the 5 that he put the semen in seminary.
0: Yeah, you did.
2: You know, like, that's not how you spell it.
0: Do you know how I found out? I was doing an interview on WVMT in Burlington, Vermont, one of our legendary affiliates.
1: Oh, yeah.
0: And the morning show was like, let's go to the calls. People want to talk to Jimmy. And the first guy goes, that Kennedy has a filthy mouth. And he told me the story. I was like, this is amazing. Yeah, it is. That's why you go see Kennedy at Off the Hook in Naples this weekend.
1: Do it.
0: You go see her at the Bricktown Comedy Club. And yes, in Reno. And so when you get done in Reno, you're going to drive literally one exit down the highway, which is about a mile, to Sparks. And you're going to go to Gambie's.
1: Get Dante Stallworth to give me a ride.
0: You go to Gambie's. They're going to give you a sausage stuffed mushroom, a porterhouse steak.
1: That sounds incredible. And how about a Boulevardier?
0: No, and they put out a cigarette on your face while you eat. It's great.
1: It is Reno. Yeah, so, that's part of the prefix menu.
0: We're not talking about a nice cigarette either. They're doing it Reno style. But we love them. Do we ever. Shout out to the K-Train.
1: Woo!
0: Download the Kennedy Saves the World podcast every day. Read her constantly in the Daily Mail. And I'll be back on her podcast the end of the week this week for a little Friday happy hour. See you there, snookums. Rock and roll. Don't go anywhere. We are back after this.
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8: Decision time for President Trump. I'm Tom Rigotti, Fox News. The U.S. and Iran are close to a deal to extend the current ceasefire by 60 days. It just needs President Trump's signature. But it could all be undone amid fresh U.S. strikes after an Iranian missile attack. Fox's Peter Doocy is at the White House.
9: Steve Witkoff and Jared Kushner's team have agreed to a deal with Iranian counterparts. Iranian leadership will need to approve it, and so will President Trump. And to get the president's blessing, there are three musts. The Strait of Hormuz must open, Iran must stop enriching uranium, and Iran must stop its nuclear weapons program. The fragile ceasefire with Iran may be a ceasefire in name only, as CENTCOM confirms that last night, Iran launched a ballistic missile towards Kuwait that was successfully intercepted by Kuwaiti forces, calling it an egregious ceasefire violation. Iran also launched five one-way attack drones near the Strait of Hormuz.
8: The Trump threatened to strike Oman in case it joins.